0: zero. We made it to a Friday, as Will said. It's August 7th. It's just me and Will for the next hour, which also means I want to hear from you. That's always the most important voice. Any of the topics that we've been talking about the last couple of weeks. Look, open phones Friday, as Will likes to say.
1: Why do you always keep throwing this on me?
0: You actually said that to me today when I
1: said we could do that.
0: You said we could do open phones Friday.
1: Yeah.
0: And I said that goes well all the time.
1: Let's see. Are you team Will that open phones Friday will go very well? Or are you team Logan that's like, they're not going to call me?
0: Yeah, mainly it just makes me sad because I go open phones and then no one calls. They're having a phone line, but no one rings. It's an emo song.
1: We have two people calling already.
0: Yeah, they're regulars. They were going to call regardless. That being said, let's get back to it because they always get mad when I don't talk about the topic right off the top here. Look, mayor of New York City, and I've been talking about this, and I said, you know what? I love the people of New York City. I love New York City. It's my favorite places in the entire world. I lived there. I spent so much time there. I spend time the most there, probably second or third to my hometown. So hometown Nashville, I'm either in Central Florida or I'm in New York City, probably the most. So I love it there. I also love the people. And I know that what you see in the news doesn't reflect all the people of New York City. I know when you hear the mayor of New York City going out and make these crazy statements sometimes, that does not reflect the overall feeling of a lot of New Yorkers. And they made their voices very clear. Mayor Mamdani, he was out making at a police event, an NYPD event on Staten Island. Would you know anything about New York City? You know, Staten Island is one of the places where they maybe are a bit more, I don't want to say conservative, but let's just say you're probably going to have a lot more friendly conversations there on Staten Island than you are politically on other places. Let's just look at the pure brass tacks of what happened in the last election. The last election, you had Mayor Mamdani coming in second by a hair to Sliwa. Neck and neck within a couple thousand votes. And then you had, what, a 60,000 swing?
1: Yeah, it was 82,000 voted for Andrew Cuomo on Staten Island, 33,000 voted for Mamdani, and then Curtis Sliwa got 31, almost 32,000.
0: So if there was a moment of where Andrew Cuomo would have had what they consider a monumental landslide, it would have been on Staten Island. So when the mayor comes up at a NYPD event on Staten Island to do just a short address, I wonder what is going to happen with the current state of New York City. Let's actually just see it in real time. Here you go. Bite one. You can't even hear what the mayor was saying in his short one-minute address being booed aggressively and obviously cursed out by the people in Staten Island who had a few choice words to say about the mayor. But remember, not saying that's good, look, that we should be up there causing a scene, but I just wanted a quick reminder that when you see the news, to not forget that there are people in these states, whether that is in Wisconsin, whether that is in Michigan, whether that is in New York, whether that is in Southern California, who not only disagree with what's going on, they're willing to stand up and say their piece, if you will. I cannot imagine that was very fun or honestly felt very secure for the mayor. You got to give it to him, I guess, for going to make that statement, knowing that he was walking into that kind of territory. What do you think? Give me a call, 1-800-684-3110. 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It's at 1-800-684-3110.
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6: Car.
0: Well, you tell people to open up the phone lines, and guess what happened? They're calling in. But you know what? Stay on hold if you're on hold. Look, I know it takes a second for our phone screener to go through all of you, so just be patient. We'll get to you. Again, phone lines are open at 1-800-684-3110. Before we step right back in to the Mamdani situation, I do also want to let you know, because, look, our ACLJ team, I got to love them. Sometimes they send me some highlights of what we need to cover when we're talking about these special drives. Like right now, we got this impact match. It's a lot of text here, everybody. I'm going to be honest. This is a lot of text. So I can tell you, I'll just summarize. ACLJ do real good things. ACLJ does real good things. We're helping people who need help. But I can go through it if you want to know about very specific proposals out of California, things that we're working on right now. We'll walk you through it. But it is part of our impact match that's happening right now. You guys have already made it a really historic couple days. Let's keep it going. If you like this show, if you like the legal work, if you like the fact that we do all this and we do it without a paywall, I need you to continue supporting. Again, if you hear an ad in your local market, that doesn't go to us. That goes to the network or to the local station. If you are getting an ad on YouTube, understand that that does go to us, but it is such a small portion of our revenue that even like a full year's worth of that is not paying for even close to the budget of just this show. So I want you to know that really the only way this exists is because of you. And right now we have other ACLJ members and champions ready to unlock their pledge right now to match your donation. So again, if you could donate $50, it becomes effectively $100. Become a supporter. If you can opt in to become an ACLJ champion, that's someone that gives every month. Know that we'd appreciate it. You can cancel it every time because we're engaging in these battles. And look, the ACLJ, just like we never charge you, we never bill a client as well. So again, no paywalls on anything we do like that. It's pretty amazing. So thank you so much again. That's at aclj.org/impact. We'll just put a finger up. Like he's
1: no,
0: got
1: I didn't.
0: For
1: no,
0: me.
1: I
0: oh.
1: just kind of stretched.
0: Oh, I thought
1: you're
0: you
1: doing
0: you
1: great
0: feel like
1: today.
0: You had something to say.
1: Yeah. Well, I mean, I do. I've got lots to say because I just saw that clip in the previous segment of the mayor of New York getting booed off stage.
0: Yeah. Let's go to Robert in Maryland. You know, he's always good. Classic caller. Well, one of the originals. Let's go ahead, Robert. Go ahead.
7: I appreciate it. Thank you. Okay, now, let me kind of preface this before I ask the question. I heard the clip, right, about the mayor going to a police event in Staten Island.
1: Right.
7: And so he's getting booed, he's getting cussed out because they're bleeping it, right?
1: Right.
7: And so based on that, based on how he campaigned and now how he's governing, I know New York is very blue. I live in a blue state of Maryland. I know New York is very Democratic. Maryland's very Democratic. As openly socialist as Mamdani was, what are some of the reasons you believe he still ended up being elected mayor, particularly over Thomas Silva, more so than I think the former governor?
1: Right.
7: Cuomo, right. So what are your views on that?
1: Well, I think, one, you look at Manhattan, which is the largest voter base of the five boroughs. It's very progressive, very far left. You think of even what we've seen prior to his election. You look at the encampments on Columbia's campus. You think about all of the things that happened in Manhattan, and that is a big, big portion of the voting base. Staten Island, as we said, you know, it's much smaller. What was

0: Life can be messy, but you don't have to figure it out alone.
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3: Manhattan would be your downtown and Staten Island would be your suburbs. I mean, I think that there are visuals in, you know, on Staten Island you'd look at and you would not even understand you're in New York City.
4: Right.
3: So it's a much more comparable lifestyle to what maybe you're used to. I'd love to live there. It's a cool place. That being said, it is a, also you have New York to address Robert's question, how this get elected in the first place. You have a very progressive city. You also have a city that always just feels like, one, it's very young. There's a huge young population that comes in. You have Mayor, you have Zoran who comes in, who is a very gifted communicator, very good at social media. You put him up against a two old white men, let's just be honest. And you have a very progressive base that also is going to vote in a way that makes them feel good. And they think makes them feel good, by the way, to vote for the young, hip, Muslim candidate. I don't put that. I mean, that's why you see how much the Jewish community did support Mamdani. It's a lot. Why? Because they're so progressive. They so want to fight back against the stigma that's been put on them that they're willing to even put their own lives at risk, I feel like, often, to not feel like they are being some sort of, you know, being labeled in some sort of way as a conservative or even worse, as a racist or something like that, that they will fight so hard against it that sometimes this is what happens. I think New York is one of those places. As of recently, remember, before this, Eric Adams, Mayor Giuliani, Michael Bloomberg, these were not young, hip people by any means. These were pretty strong, aggressive guys who came in and did the job. I think what you have right now is what you have in a lot of places, which is a fight back against that from young people and old people who want to feel young.
4: Well, and I think also what we need to draw the contrast, if you saw the video in the break, it was talking about what's going on in Wisconsin. We saw this week that there was a primary that elected El Sayed in Michigan to be the Democrat nominee for Senate. In Wisconsin, this coming Tuesday, we have a primary for governor in Wisconsin that has Francesca Hong, who is another DSA candidate, very progressive, has gotten a lot of attention recently, because I think the DSA has been marching towards this, trying to notch new victories. It's not just House seats anymore. It's trying to get U.S. Senate seats. It's also trying to get executive positions in states like the governor. What does she believe? She believes not just in defunding the police, but abolishing the police. She has said previously that she supports defunding the police as a first step to abolishing the police. And what have we seen happen? There was a police-involved shooting in Wisconsin, in Madison, and they have taken over. They're doing the same playbook from 2020 after the George Floyd incident. And what have they done? Autonomous zone. No one can come in, trying to keep the police out, shutting down a portion of the city. They're acting like totalitarian socialists, where they're saying, you're not even allowed in unless we want you in. The jokes are abound about them setting up borders and checkpoints. But then you look at what the gubernatorial candidate is saying.
3: Did you say the jokes are?
4: The joke, oh, not joke czar. The jokes are.
3: I thought I would like to be
4: czar. You could be a joke czar.
3: Yeah, that's not what the comments say. They say not funny, which may be perfect for it.
4: No, that's why you're the best at being the joke czar.
3: Yeah,
4: if you're not funny, real good at it. Kind of like the border czar.
3: Right. Yeah, they just need. I'll never tell a joke.
4: Never. But like you'll police them.
3: I'm talking about. It's like I'm not going to visit the border.
4: That one's not funny. What did she say? It got so out of control from people fighting in this autonomous zone that the police had to go in. Surprise, surprise. What did the gubernatorial candidate say? I'm deeply disappointed that the situation ended with police intervention and arrests rather than the voluntary community-led resolution that so many of us had worked toward. That sounds like a joke. It sounds like a parody account because, yeah, no kidding. When there's autonomous zones with no law enforcement
3: and a bunch
4: of radical revolutionaries playing pretend, then what's going to happen? They're going to end up being fights and things that have to get settled by the police. And like she plays this joke on herself. However,

0: there's a good chance she's going to be the nominee for the Democrats to be the next governor of a state. That is where we are. So when you see the mayor going to this event in Staten Island and you see him getting booed, it doesn't tell us that, oh, the people are waking up. To me, it shows that, yeah, places like Staten Island understand what's going on. But Wisconsin, a place that will simultaneously elect a Republican governor and a Democrat for Senate and vice versa, it is a traditional purple state in that sense where they will split the ticket. They could very likely elect someone like this as their next governor. And that person has more power to do things like defund the police than a senator ever would in Michigan.
1: Hey, we got only a couple seconds left here. We got a bunch of lines open now. 1-800-684-3110. Go ahead and give me a call. 1-800-684-3110. Support the work of the ACLJ during this impact match. We are wrapping up this week. Let's help us end this week strong. We also got some special video presentations we're going to run throughout this show just to let you know what's going on in the world of the ACLJ. Some that you have loved, some that have gone viral. We'll talk about that coming up in just a minute. We got some really good ones that are rolling out next week, Will. People should get excited about.
0: We'll see.
1: All right, scan the QR code you see on the screen right now. Support the work of the ACLJ. We'll be back in just a minute.
2: We've witnessed monumental legal victories from defending the 14th Amendment and protecting our sacred American right to vote, the overturning of Roe v. 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Countless unborn babies remain in jeopardy. 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
1: Welcome back to Seculo. We do have some phone lines open, but we have a special video presentation we want to run as well in this segment. Phone lines, though, are open. I'd love for you to go ahead and get on hold. 1-800-684-3110. Will, this is a video that we've run before, but it's really an important one people need to see.
0: Well, I think especially when we're talking about what's happened this week in Michigan, when you look at the Senate race and the socialism that's coming forward, just to remember that that is an ideology that is very competitive in fighting with the foundations of our country and where our rights come from. It's completely different than how our founders envisioned. And so I thought it was important to play this video again as we see these candidates rising, because it reminds us what we need to be focused on. So let's go ahead and roll that for everyone.
8: Our rights come from God, not from the Constitution or legislation or a petition or anywhere else. This is isn't a fringe idea. It's a foundational belief put on paper 250 years ago in America's Declaration of Independence, endowed by their creator with certain unalienable rights. Jefferson wrote it, and is one of the most iconic, recognizable, and powerful sentences in the world. So why then does it seem that so many people in America today don't agree with it, or at least don't understand it?
6: The notion that rights don't come from laws and don't come from the government, but come from the creator, that's what the Iranian government believes. It's a theocratic regime that bases its rule on Shia law and targets Sunnis, Baha'is, Jews, Christians, and other religious minorities. And they do it because they believe that they understand what natural rights are from their creator.
9: Those voices have seek to distort the self-evident truth that we know so well, that our founders boldly proclaimed in the Declaration, that our rights do not derive from the government. They come from you, our creator and heavenly father.
10: Is this him putting God over the Declaration of Independence?
6: So the statement that our rights do not come from our laws or our governments is extremely troubling.
0: Politicians like Senator Kaine, who ran for vice president just 10 years ago, and journalist Katie Turr, who has a national news platform, probably wouldn't take such positions if their opinions were on the fringe of culture or unpopular. Because political discourse is, generally, a reflection of the values and beliefs of the culture it represents. But do people really believe our rights come from somewhere other than God? Just how popular is that viewpoint? We decided to send our team to ask just that.
11: The Bill of Rights in the Constitution, I think just being a basic human should be where our rights come from.
12: Our founding fathers.
13: The people.
14: I think the Constitution.
15: Beginning in England in the Magna Carta, that was a good start.
16: The Constitution, the Bill of Rights.
17: The history of people making mistakes and realizing what we need as a society.
18: The law of the land, so I think it comes from the Constitution, you know, things of that nature, so sure.
0: That's a harsh reminder of how important it is to pass down the biblical values that are enshrined in our founding documents. The ACLJ still believes, no matter what culture may say, our rights come only from our Creator.
19: What the government does is ensures that the rights that we are endowed with by God are enforced, meaning we are human beings who are put on this earth and created by a higher power. And whether you're a Christian or you're a Muslim or you're a Jew, it doesn't matter, right? God is the reason why we're here, to exist on this earth, to do good, and to make our fellow man better. And I think that's very, very important. And our founders were very intentional about that, right? They wanted to make sure that everyone understood that our country was probably the first country in the history of Earth to sort of reverse that and say that human beings have free will that is endowed to them by God, and it is the government's job to make sure that it is creating a society where those rights are able to be expressed by every single one of the citizens. And when you look at sort of the ways in which our country is failing, I think a lot of it can be linked directly back to a straying from faith and a straying from the idea that being faithful and trusting that your life is in the hands of a higher power and trusting that our government was created under the auspices of the same higher power, it doesn't mean that I have to disrespect somebody for being an atheist. But it does mean that we have a government that was created to ensure that an atheist's rights are equal to that of a Christian or a Jew or of a Muslim. And so faithfulness doesn't know a specific creed, but our government was so smart to use the basis of the Christian faith in order to make sure that everyone's rights, particularly their rights to worship and their rights to speak, were always going to be protected at all costs. I mean, there's a reason why it's our First Amendment, and the reason why it is our First Amendment is because it's the most important one for building a proper society. Every single word that you find in the Constitution and our founding documents can be applied to all the new technological changes and things that happen in society. But they all get back to those founding Christian principles that they said were the best way for a society to govern itself. And it doesn't mean you have to be Christian, like I said before, but it does mean that those guiding principles should be guiding all the decisions that are being made in every single legislature across this country. And I think that's what's so genius, is it gives the kind of wiggle room for our laws to change, but for our founding principles to remain rock solid and to never change.
8: At the end of the day, it doesn't matter what we believe about the origins of our rights if we aren't willing to defend them. You see, if our rights indeed come from God and are recognized in our laws and constitution, then it's our responsibility to make sure they're exercised freely and enforced as written. Because history teaches us that our constitution is only as powerful as the people and efforts to uphold it. It's why when a street preacher legally comes under attack in Chicago for practicing his First Amendment rights, the ACLJ jumps into action. We aren't just defending that preacher, we're defending his right and ensuring it can be freely applied and exercised by all Americans. Otherwise, that God-given right is trampled and destroyed. At the Constitutional Convention in Philadelphia, Benjamin Franklin famously called America a republic, if you can keep it. Now, 2.5 centuries later, the ACLJ remains dedicated to keeping our beautiful constitutional republic and all our rights as one nation under God.
0: And as we show in that video, Logan, and at that ending that was so pertinent, I feel like, and so timely, because as we look at what these candidates are trying to do, it is completely out of touch with the founding of this country, where our rights come from. And that's what is so devastating when you think about our constitutional framework.
1: That's right. We got 1.5 minutes left here. I want you to be a part of not only the ACLJ, but a part of this show today. Some of you don't get the full hour on your local radio station. Maybe if you're watching on YouTube or Rumble or Facebook, you're fine. Don't go anywhere. 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I want you to do that. 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If I do lose you here, though, I can't let you go without telling you this is the time. It's Friday. 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Second half hour starts in less than 1 minute.
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20: 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This is Seculo. And now your host, Logan Seculo.
1: Second half hour of Seculo. Hope you're joining us live. If not, it's okay. We forgive you. You can watch us later on archive. But I really would love you to join us live 12 to 1 p.m. Eastern time when we do this show. Will Haynes in studio today. We got nobody else, just us. Special video presentation coming up in the next segment. And, of course, I want to hear from you. We got a lot of calls coming in. 1-800-684-3110. I don't want to keep them on hold too long. I don't even know what time it is. Let's go to Jim in Hawaii on line one. Jim, go ahead.
21: Well, aloha.
1: Aloha.
21: Aloha. Aloha. I probably be one of the few conservatives in Hawaii. I'm a 72-year-old Vietnam era vet. And I just want to say, you know, every generation seems to forget what freedom costs. It seems like Reagan said it himself. When you forget the cost of freedom, you got to pay it again. And as a veteran, watching these things transpire, thinking that what's mine is mine and what's yours is mine doesn't work. It never has. You know, this concept that we're going to make the playing board even. You know, if we played it like the left, we would restrict all opposition. We don't.
1: Look, Jim, I want to tell you, number one, I appreciate you. Appreciate your service. Thank you so much to this country. And I know that means a lot. And I know in Hawaii, if you're up at 6:30 in the morning, either one or two things. Either you are one of our conservatives who call in, or you're up still, man, living the island time.
2: Right.
1: So, you know, it could be one or the other. I feel like, Jim, you seem like a guy who's getting up, having his coffee, listening to us, which I appreciate. But look, I think that that's true. Because even like in a state like Hawaii, as you said, the average person isn't falling for this.
0: That's right. And once again, the politics of the left used to be in like the Clinton era. It almost seemed like there was more of a tie-in with like the libertarians of almost this laissez-faire, leave me alone, but sure, let's help people. Let's do good, use the government for good.
1: The censorship police was certainly on the other side.
0: Right, yeah. I mean, and then you think of just how much it's changed. And I feel like the fact that a lot of this is coming out of middle America, they are replicating their playbook from 2020, which what did it do? It sowed discord. It sowed questions about the structure of the established government. And that's what's so ironic to me, I think, is that when you have individuals like this candidate running for governor or the mayor in New York, they speak with an air of anti-government because they want to get rid of police, defund police. They want to get rid of the structures of society. But all of the things that they end up doing is taking from the citizens. They end up becoming the behemoth that a socialist government naturally has to become. And so it's quite remarkable to listen to when you think about how they are framing it as being anti-government authority and all of these things. But their very platform is what creates authoritarian societies.
1: Yeah. And hey, listen, in the next segment, I think it's going to be important. You need to see the work the ACLJ is doing in a very different way. And you talk about authoritarian issues. You know, this video that we're going to run in the next segment has gone viral, so much so that it's been picked up by a lot of major news sources, been clipped out by tons of people. And our team put together an incredible really showcase of an event that happened a few years ago, but is just now getting the attention. As you know, a lot of the ACLJ work, because it's legal work, takes years. And it's unfortunate. That's how our system works. In some ways, it's fortunate because you want to make sure the checks and balances are there. But I encourage you to call in, because after that video, we're going to take as many calls as we can. So 1-800-684-3110, 1-800-684-3110 to get your voice heard on the air today. But Will's right. I mean, you have these situations, whether it's all over the world, by the way. The ACLJ team is working all over the world, protecting religious freedom, religious liberties, which end up being some of those foundations, of course, of what we talk about that are American values. When you talk about American values, a lot of them come back to our basic values that were established, what? Probably by a 2,000-plus-year-old belief system that we have all at least been influenced by. So we'll make sure we protect that. When we get back, we're going to hear from you, but also special video coming up from our team here at the ACLJ. I'm going to encourage you to share this show and share those videos. But we've got a bunch of lines open at 1-800-684-3110. Get in line.
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1: As I told you, it's a Friday, and I wanted to give you some special video presentations of the ACLJ. This one is really interesting. It's very unique. And like I said, it caught a bit of wildfire, which is great. Got a little viral on us, so much so, our attorneys and this client showed up on Fox News a few days later, specifically because this video caught their attention. Our incredible team put this together. You talk about our pro-life work. Sometimes that pro-life work, sure, it is specifically having to do with abortion laws. Sometimes it has to do with pro-life pregnancy resource centers. And sometimes it is just simply kids who want to be able to speak about what they care about. Or maybe wear a hat that says they're pro-life in an area of public consumption. And sometimes that's a bit too much for people. I want you to take a look at this special video presentation our team put together. Again, this is the work of the ACLJ. It goes from the President of the United States to our European Center to our offices in Jerusalem to a kid wanting to wear a beanie at the Smithsonian. Take a look.
24: I'm Jane Keeney. About 4 years ago, when I was a senior in high school, I got kicked out of the Smithsonian Museum for wearing a pro-life hat.
25: The Smithsonian isn't just one museum. It's 21 of them, spread across the country and visited by nearly 30 million people every single year. And it's not a private company. More than $1 billion of its budget comes directly from the federal government, meaning it belongs, in a very real sense, to the American people, to all of us. But sometimes there is a question of whether an institution funded by our tax dollars can be trusted to treat every American, every student, every family the same, no matter what they believe. In the winter of 2023, under the Biden administration, that trust is exactly what was tested.
26: Anti-abortion activists gathered on the National Mall today for the annual March for Life. It was the first time the march has been held since the Supreme Court overturned Roe v. Wade.
24: My sister, myself, and then a couple other students from my school, Our Lady of the Rosary, were very much like passionate about the pro-life cause, and so we went up to D.C. This was the first year where we actually were fighting in a post-Roe era. And so we were all super excited to go and be a part of this huge group of Christians and pro-life activists. It was packed. It was totally slammed. There were so many students from so many different groups, and we weren't the only group that used neon beanies to identify each other. That's a pretty common thing that they do. So we had these beanies that our group wore. We figured that was a good way to keep each other, like, you can see each other in a crowd with this kind of, like, neon blue. Kept each other together in a group, and we also got to say, hey, we're here for the March for Life by putting Rosary Pro-Life on the beanie. The day that we went to the Smithsonian, that was a little bit of, like, free time that we got kind of after the big programming of the March for Life. So there were about a dozen of us in the Air and Space Museum, a couple more who were checking out other museums in the area. We initially walked through security. We were in a pretty big group, about a dozen students total, wearing these pro-life beanies. We walked through security. We were told, oh, remove your hat for a second, you know, to get through the metal detector, whatnot. It sounded like kind of normal procedure, and then we were put our hats back on, walked through the museum just fine, and then into a couple different areas. It was like the Wright Brothers area of the Air and Space Museum. We had a different security guard circle back to myself and my group while we were sitting kind of by the escalator figuring out what we wanted to do next. He walked up to us, rubbed his hands together and said, y'all are about to make my day. Take the hats off. This is a neutral zone. You can't have that kind of inflammatory message on, or you need to leave.
5: What is so egregious about what happened at the museum is that while these students were singled out and targeted, told to remove their hats because they said the words pro-life on them, people all around the museum were wearing other hats, many of which contained what you might consider to be political speech.
24: Like, we just wanted to look at the Air and Space Museum. We weren't protesting, we weren't doing anything. We were just walking around, looking at the exhibits, enjoying our nation's capital. And we were made to feel like delinquents for having a Christian message on a piece of clothing.
5: What set this case apart is, one, this was the federal government, and they're actually tasked with protecting the rights of the Americans. However, here, they targeted Americans and engaged in illegal activity.
24: Our parents, instead of saying, oh, well, it's not a big deal, whatever, you got to see most of the museum, they were outraged. And so she posted a picture on social media. It went kind of viral of our beanies, our story, and the ACLJ helped us out and we started the fight.
5: At least one student from two separate groups reached out to the ACLJ, indicating that this actually took place at two different federal buildings on the same day within hours of one another. That signaled to us that this was a coordinated attack. This was not a single mistake. We immediately filed lawsuits. One lawsuit was filed against the National Air and Space Museum, one of the Smithsonian's. We alleged violation of the First Amendment, which guarantees protection of free speech. The second is the 14th Amendment, which guarantees equal treatment under the law. And the third claim alleged in the lawsuit was the violation of the Religious Freedom Restoration Act, or RFRA, which restricts or prohibits the federal government from placing a substantial burden on religious exercise. And that is precisely what happened here.
24: They dragged this issue on for nearly 3.5 years. That's kind of what the government does. They try to tire you out with the legal battle. They want you to give up.
5: Our lawsuit served several important purposes. The first is to create a record of what occurred so that in the future, there's no dispute. This happened, it was a violation.
24: I feel like the desire for answers and the desire for clarity of that situation and what really happened there and why they came after us like that, that was one thing that motivated me to keep through the fight.
5: And so the settlement agreement that we reached in this case, the Smithsonian will maintain a policy that ensures that their visitors are allowed to wear clothing and hats and other attire that contain religious and political speech, and that they will not be targeted or singled out for that speech or discriminated against.
24: We did get an apology, and we were told that, you know, we could come back and that we would never have this problem again, and that students who wear these hats will never be asked to leave. I will never let my speech be chilled by local, federal, any government official, because it is absolutely my right as an American to express my speech in the way that I see fit, especially the pro-life message, which is one of the most, if not the most important message in modern America.
5: This lawsuit protects the rights of future Americans who visit federal buildings every single day. If this thing ever happens again, or anything like this ever happens again, ACLJ stands ready to address it immediately and to protect the rights of American citizens.
1: Look, that video is available, by the way, to share on all our social pages. I'll see if we can get it like linked specifically, because it has, like I said, had a bit of viral life of its own. It's a very easy, shareable piece. I think most people watch it, even if you're on the other side, you go, okay, I may not be a pro-life activist, but I do know that these kids were doing the right thing. So it's one that's sort of easy to share, and I encourage you to do so. We've seen it go really well online. And again, thanks to our team for doing that. But again, when the ACLJ works, you may think of it as either the big scale issues, you know, dealing with the president of the United States, dealing with the world stage, the war in Israel, all the things that we deal with nationwide, worldwide. And you may forget about the fact that we are still actively every day working with students who are trying to have their rights protected. Now, often a lot of those now, because a lot of it's settled law or has been for 20 years, you never know now what that could mean, can be handled with a demand letter or a letter from one of our team or a call from one of our ACLJ attorneys, but not always. And in those situations, we have a legal team that is top-notch, ready to jump into action. and take care of business. And that's what they did there with the Smithsonian. Now, of course, it takes time. It takes years often to get final resolution. But that is where we ended up with that Smithsonian situation. It's where we're going to keep fighting for kids all over the country who, again, just because they are children, just because they are teenagers, doesn't mean they don't have the right to speak their beliefs.
0: And many of you may have seen that story covered on Laura Ingraham's broadcast with both our attorney, Abigail Sutherland, and Jane Keeney, the client there, just last week, because of the great work the media team does, is that we can showcase this. We can show the work of the ACLJ in an important way that matters. But remember, it isn't just about those students when we do these cases. And when you give to the ACLJ, you aren't just giving to the organization. You're actually standing with Jane Keeney. You are standing with those students that need help when their rights are being trampled by an oppressive government entity. And we are there to stand with them.
1: And with that, we only got about 58 seconds here on this segment. The next segment, look, I'll be honest, we got quite a few phone lines open. We took a lot of calls. So we have four or five lines open. If you want to be on the show, you got about 2 minutes. Get yourself on hold. Let's do this. Be a part of it. Get your any questions you have for this week. We'll take them for the most part. 1-800-684-3110. 1-800-684-3110. Get your voice on the air this week. This will be your last chance for the week. Again, we started the show talking about the mayor of New York getting booed off stage at an NYPD event in Staten Island, and we have now moved on to so many topics around the world. So again, as Will says, open phones Friday. Let's see if we can take some calls. Again, that is at 1-800-684-3110. 1-800-684-3110. Of course, support the work of the ACLJ. And yeah, we'll tell you about how more to do so in the next segment. That is at aclj.org.
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9: Hi there. Can you hear me?
0: We got you.
1: We can't hear you.
9: Okay, you guys were talking about our gubernatorial race.
0: Yes.
9: But no one has talked about the race for attorney general.
0: Mm-hmm.
9: Josh Call has been allowing Michael Bloomberg to put money into his PACs and then send that money to Wisconsin in the form of paying for attorneys in our Department of Justice.
0: So, Sarah, I want to speak to this because I think you raise a really good point that a lot of times people don't pay attention to the state attorneys general races. If you watch any of our broadcasts, Jordan talks about this all the time. We talk about this at the ACLJ all the time. You need to really pay attention to who's running for attorney general in your state. Or in a case like here in Tennessee, the governor appoints an attorney general, and so you have to pay attention to your gubernatorial race for that reason. Because attorneys general in states have a lot of power. And what you're talking about specifically, and there was a lot of issue with this, where people thought that there was something improper about what Michael Bloomberg may be having improper influence over the Department of Justice in the state of Wisconsin. What happened was that the attorney general hired out-of-state lawyers to assist with enforcement of state environmental regulations. So he went and picked lawyers that were through a fellowship at NYU that could be deputized as special assistant attorneys general through this program. And that program was funded by Michael Bloomberg. This is not an abnormal thing in this country. As a matter of fact, we at the ACLJ assist attorneys general, are great attorneys because they are experts, assist attorneys general around the country with very similar things. We helped the attorney general of Missouri most recently in this trial with Planned Parenthood. Our attorneys were doing depositions. They were at trial. They were actually there, deputized by the state. They weren't being paid by the state. They were ACLJ attorneys that are there doing this work on behalf of ACLJ members, but deputized under the state. So that isn't abnormal. I wouldn't say that the left talking point could be like, look, they got this radical pro-life group to come assist. That is something that happens because many times state attorneys general's offices have limited budgets, especially if there's a tension between the state legislature and the executive branch of the state where they aren't getting all the money they need to hire the attorneys they need, or if it's specialized like that, they can contract out. So I wouldn't say that's abnormal, nor would I say it's something wrong with the system. That is how it works. We help, as I said, attorneys general around the country, West Virginia, North Dakota, Missouri. And the concept is that if there are more conservative aligned attorneys general, that is something we can do for more states. But if they are not paid attention to, a state like Wisconsin is very similar to like a state like Kentucky, where you see sometimes a split between who is elected as attorney general and governor. Sometimes you have a Republican in Kentucky that's attorney general while your governor is a Democrat. And what do? They end up suing the governor all 4 years. Because they have different ideologies. So I would be cautious to say when you look at that, that isn't something abnormal that happens in this country. And that's something that the ACLJ is proud as a part of our practice here. And when you support the ACLJ, you support us being able to make an impact in states, in individual states. But I think it's also a caution to remember to watch those types of races. Tell your friends, hey, let's really look at who is the attorney general. What kind of lawyers would they be hiring as prosecutors? What kind of outside groups?
1: Maybe just explain to them what an attorney general does in their state. I think there's probably a lot of people who have no idea the importance of a lot of these positions. And look, I understand that you're probably not that person. You're listening to this show. You're keeping yourself very informed on what's going on in the world. But you may have friends and family who vote very casually. You got to say, hey, we had our election here in Tennessee primary. So, you know, Senator Blackburn was on this show a few weeks ago with you, Will, and she won pretty handily, so we can say congratulations to her team for winning the nomination for the Republican Party.
0: Right.
1: Now, does that mean a guarantee that she'll be the governor? We will find out, but likely, you know, Tennessee's a pretty red state, so there's a good chance you'll see Senator Blackburn become the next governor of Tennessee. That being said, I want to go ahead and take some phone calls. Let's go back to the phones. Marion, who, of course, is a champion. Marion, on line one, go ahead.
10: Yeah, I just wanted to point out that, you know, since we live in the wealthiest nation in the world, what y'all are doing is very great because we know that we have rights and some of the things like those people wearing the beanies and everything, y'all went to bat for them. But I think y'all may be doing a greater good when you influence other countries where the people have no rights and they're oppressed. They can't afford attorneys. And you have an international impact when y'all give money for attorneys there to help the people that are being persecuted because they don't have the rights that we enjoy in America.
1: Yeah, absolutely, Mary. I mean, we have cases always involved in many different places, whether that is in Asia, whether that is what's going on in Pakistan. We have all over the world ACLJ attorneys or attorneys that they're attached to. Of course, then we have our work at the UN. We have the work that CC does internationally. We have the whole European, I think people understand, we have a European Center for Law and Justice been operating for 25 years. It's an independent office. I mean, yes, it's supported financially by your donations through the ACLJ, but you're talking about its own thing that's going on right now with its full staff that is working as we speak. I mean, they may be going to bed soon because it's a time difference.
0: Well, I think also to point that out, as some of you who've been watching for a long time have seen Gregor on this broadcast and other members of that team. And in our minds, you may think ECLJ, it's an ACLJ office. It may just be Americans over there running it. No, it is Europeans that understand the culture and the legal system that live there and have their entire lives that are there making an impact in Europe as well.
1: Yeah, we understand. There's a reason sometimes we don't have them on as regularly because, one, I want to make sure that you understand the importance of it. I know it sometimes can get a little lost when we're talking about American news or politics or whatever's happening to understand the legal work over there. But also, there's a language barrier there. And though Gregor and those team, they speak English, they're great. I understand on radio, sometimes it's a little bit harder to understand exactly what's going on there and the work they're doing. Also, the religious freedom there is different. Though they have a lot of Western-style freedoms in Europe, the conversations, the actual issues are a little different than the issues that are here. Like I said, a conservative in Europe or in the UK is very different than a conservative in America. Same thing as a Christian in the UK. I mean, yes, we have same fundamental core beliefs, but it may politically react a little differently. So we have a lot of that nuance that happens. Dan, I'm sorry I'm not going to be able to get your call today. Drive me on Monday. I'll do my best to get to you because I want to spend the last 50 seconds of this week to tell you it's an important time. I didn't get to read you all this that they put in front of me. I'll read some of it. We're fighting to defend the Constitution, expose the deep state, protect our elections, and preserve religious liberties. And what happens during our impact match will set the stage for the cases we take on and the people we can help. I encourage you, though, to go to aclj.org/impact. Have your gift doubled to support our work. Yesterday, the ACLJ was in court asking a judge to order Chicago to hand over evidence that refused to be date. The judges demanded the city stop messing around. We also have California just hit a deadline. Our public records, that was for the Prop 39. We're busy at the Supreme Court representing former President Trump attorney John Eastman. On Monday, we have a submission deadline. The United Nations, I'm having the Nigerian genocide happening. So much going on, all because of you at aclj.org.
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12: News this hour from Town Hall. I'm Keith Peters in Washington. President Trump is once again trying to remove Federal Reserve Governor Lisa Cook.
14: Last year, President Trump accused Cook of mortgage fraud.
15: No, she seems to have had an infraction, and she can't have an infraction, especially that infraction, because she's in charge of, if you think about it, mortgages. And
14: Cook says the allegations are manufactured because she sets interest rates based only on what would best serve the American people. 2 months ago, the Supreme Court allowed Cook to retain her job, but Chief Justice John Roberts wrote in a footnote in his opinion, nothing forbids the president from trying to fire Cook again, as long as she is given proper notice and a chance to contest it. The president indicated after the opinion he would do just that. Ed Donahue, Washington.
12: The Senate has passed a punishing Russian sanctions bill that was a top priority for the late Senator Lindsey Graham. Senator Darlene Graham, sister of the late Senator Graham, urged colleagues to support the Russia sanctions bill he championed.
8: For more than 4 years, Putin has wreaked havoc on the lives of everyday people, kidnapping tens of thousands of Ukrainian children and committing unspeakable acts. The war against Ukraine is primarily funded by the revenue Russia rakes in from energy sales. Without these profits, the ability to fund the war would be crippled. This legislation hits Putin where it hurts.
12: The bill passed in the Senate 86-11. Republican Senator Bill Cassidy of Louisiana says he will vote for Todd Blanche as Attorney General, likely paving the way for Blanche to be confirmed to lead President Donald Trump's Justice Department. On Wall Street, the Dow by 151 points, the NASDAQ rose 342, the S&P advanced 47. More at townhall.com.
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12: The Saudi-led coalition supporting Yemen's internationally recognized government says 11 civilians have been hurt in a Houthi attack in southwestern Saudi Arabia.
20: The attack in Najran marks the most serious cross-border incident in more than 4 years of conflict. It comes 2 days after the Iran-backed Houthis said they had carried out a drone strike on Najran Airport. Tensions have escalated in recent weeks, with the group stepping up attacks on Saudi Arabia and Yemen's internationally recognized government amid fears of war spreading across the Middle East. Riyadh has been striking Houthi military sites for weeks since the group imposed a naval blockade in the Red Sea and attacked Saudi tankers and oil facilities.
12: That report from the BBC. China has reported its exports slowed slightly in July from the month before, despite strong growth in demand for high-tech electronics. News and analysis from townhall.com. I'm Keith Peters in Washington. Now here's some talented canines.
21: They're catching waves at the World Dog Surfing Championships in Northern California. Spectators cheer as dogs of all sizes compete. They're judged on wave size, board time, and, of course, confidence. The event also includes pet adoptions and fundraising for animal charities. Dogs have to wear life vests. They're assisted by humans to find the best waves. I'll just bet you Timmy never entered Lassie in this thing. Jason Walker reporting.
12: The Federal Aviation Administration orders inspections for hundreds of Boeing planes following reports of cracks in some older models. The rule finalized Thursday applies to certain Boeing 737 MAX models and takes effect September 10th. More on these stories at townhall.com. From Washington, I'm Keith Peters.
27: Hey.
2: The Second Amendment does not apply to semi-auto rifles, nor does it apply to bolt-action rifles, pistols, or revolvers. Hey, the Second Amendment restricts government. The technology of the firearm is irrelevant. The restrictions on government remains the same, regardless of the firearm. The Second Amendment was not written to grant permission to citizens to own and bear firearms. It forbids government's interference in the right to keep and bear arms, period. Supporting the Second Amendment. This is the Big 1070, The Answer.
5: Can I be in charge for a while? Sir, yes, sir!
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23: Larry Elder here, the sage from South Central, the Prince of Pico Union, the czar of common sense, the great Eldersky, Don Lorenzo. Welcome to the program. No victocrats allowed because we've got a country to save. So let's get her teed up!
24: Do you want to play rock? Say hello to my new friend!
25: What the hell's going on out here?
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27: You can't succeed without teeth.
23: 888-971-SAGE. 888-971-7243. I am Larry Elder. We are Salem News Channel. So much to get to between now and the close of the program. We're going to revisit my conversation with Dave Rubin, where I disabused him of the notion that the police were engaged in anti-black systemic racism. But first, the DSA co-chair explained the plan and what they're going to do to millionaires, number 54.
28: But we do believe in taxing the hell out of millionaires. Yeah, absolutely.
29: Well, what does taxing the hell out of them mean?
28: Yeah, you know, I don't have like a solid,
29: But shouldn't you? If you're the co-chair, if you're the co-chair of the DSA, shouldn't you be more specific than just taxing the hell out of something? What exactly do you mean?
28: So again, it's democracy, right? And we have to look at what we need to spend and what we need. We don't want to depend on the existence of millionaires because that means people are still getting exploited. So, mm-hmm. so yeah, we need to look at what we need to pay for in the interim, what sort of tax base we need for that to happen, and then and build from there.
23: She said, that's a good question. You haven't thought about it? You could confiscate the wealth of the millionaire class, and you wouldn't have enough money to fund your welfare state. You haven't thought about it? Let's hear that again, 54.
28: But we do believe in taxing the hell out of millionaires. Yeah, absolutely.
29: Well, what does taxing the hell out of them mean?
28: Yeah, you know, I don't have like a solid,
23: I don't have like a solid. He should have then asked, what do you think the top 1% already pay at the percentage of the federal income taxes? I don't know, but whatever it is, it's not enough. Here is the governor of Arkansas, Sarah Huckabee Sanders, on the socialist, number 29.
30: So a plurality of Americans say nothing is good about socialism. So, Governor, why is this catching fire like it is? And why are so many Democrats now owning socialism?
31: You know, I've said it before. I'll say it again. It's no longer about right versus left. It's about normal versus crazy. And right now we are seeing the crazy side take over the Democrat Party. As much as I hate to see these ideas gain steam, I think it is good for us to draw the contrast as we head into the midterm elections. The other side wants to promote socialism while our side wants to promote and protect freedom. We want to see what this country was founded on.
23: And speaking of crazy, listen to Jim Carville, number 52.
32: He's going to lose in spite of the best effort of certain Democrats to not make it happen. He's all likelihood going to get a drubbing like you've never seen in November, and he is going to be irrelevant. He's got 2 years to go. He's a lame duck. No one is going to care. He's a fat, flatulent, flaccid old man. He's not, and he's going to say, I don't need this, and I will stick by my prediction that he quits before April 15th of 2027.
33: Now, why do you say that? What do you see in the two?
32: Most people know what it's like to get crushed in a midterm election, midterm of a president. Your whole world changes. You know, you say Mike Tyson, he'd hit you so hard it'd change the way you taste. which I actually saw a neurologist say that's true. You actually can get hit in the mouth so hard that it affects your taste buds. He's going to get hit that hard in November. And he doesn't any, by the way, he's 80 years old. He can't do it. He doesn't have it. He falls asleep. He's tired. He has no life. He's got that, whoever that Natalie, whatever her name is, sitting there running around bringing him Diet Cokes and telling him how great he is. That's all he's down to. That's all he's down to. And it's going to be worse than that because after November, Natalie ain't even going to call you back.
23: I believe that Carville made a prediction that Trump was going to quit a long time ago. This guy is the Energizer Bunny. I'm talking about Trump, not Carville. Gets about 4 or 5 hours of sleep, if that. The most accessible president in American history, very likely. Just today, on television.

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3: 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Have you noticed anything? Did Carville talk about the policy plan the Democrats are going to implement when they take over? Other than calling Trump a bunch of names? And have a bunch of investigations? And a bunch of impeachments more if the Democrats are successful in taking over the House? What's your plan? What's your plan for the number one thing that Americans are concerned about? Which is affordability. Tax the rich. We've tried that in California. Highest state income taxes in the nation. The rich pay 50% of all the state income taxes. Highest unemployment in the nation. Highest gas prices in the nation. Highest electricity prices in any state in the lower 48. Massive homelessness. More illegal aliens than any other state. Massive gap between the rich and the poor. Schools ranking near the bottom. So your plan is to be like Gavin Newsom? Your plan is to do what the lawmakers have done here in California, where Democrats have a supermajority in both chambers of the legislature? That's your plan? Freeze rents? Open a few government-owned grocery stores to put you at a competitive advantage over private sector people? Who have to pay their own rent, their own utilities, and can't get subsidized food at a discount? That's your plan? Abolish the Senate? Abolish the Electoral College? Make Washington, D.C. and Puerto Rico states? Expand the Supreme Court? Those are your plans? And how in the world is that going to lower the cost of living? Before the Iran war, gas prices at a five-year low, lower than they were under Joe Biden, lower than they were adjusted for inflation under Barack Obama. What is your plan? President Trump says that Iran can't hold out much longer. Number 33.
4: And we had oil down to less than two in many places like Iowa. Oil was down to gasoline, was down at numbers that people hadn't seen in years. $1.85, $1.95. So it passed Tuesday. I was in Iowa at a stop, and we had $1.95, another one, $1.85 a gallon. And we'll see those days pretty soon again, based on everything I see, as soon as the war ends. And I think it's going to end pretty soon. I don't think they can go much longer. Yeah, please.
3: Gas prices, five-year low before the war started. And again, even now, again, average price lower than it was under Joe Biden and lower than it was under the high point adjusted for inflation under Barack Obama. Barack Obama was the first president ever to inherit a recovery where he didn't have at least 3% GDP in one full calendar year. Regarding the tariffs, at one point, the Democratic Party was more likely to support tariffs than Republicans. So please explain to me what it is this man has done that you would do differently, other than raise taxes on rich people. I'm Larry Elder.
5: America's religious freedom. Today, that constitutional right is being assaulted once more from within.
6: Religious liberty and rights in general were under attack. We all of a sudden became the enemy.
5: In the important new documentary by Dawn's Early Light, anti-Christian bias is exposed at the highest levels of government.
7: I got 6 months of house arrest, 5 years probation.
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9: Hard to believe that the instruments of government would ever be used to punish faith.
5: Follow the sweeping investigation of President Trump's task force to eradicate anti-Christian bias. The governmental hostility and prejudice is uncovered.

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13: 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I am Larry Elder. We are Salem News Channel. J.D. Vance reacted to Abdul El-Sayed win in Minnesota, number 41.
14: Well, I think it says a couple things. First of all, the base of the Democratic Party just wants radicals. It wants these DSA types. It wants people who hate even the idea of private property ownership. But it also, I think, tells us that that particular set of ideas is very popular in places you wouldn't expect. Because El-Sayed, he's this guy who holds himself out as a working class hero, as a guy who's going to fight for the working class. How does he fight for the working class? By flooding his state and his country with low-wage immigrants. Of course, those people will drive down the wages of the working class. And he also doesn't want to do anything to protect the Michigan auto industry. He's fought against the Trump tariffs that have saved the Michigan auto industry. So, interestingly, as much as the media will pull this guy out as a socialist, as a guy who's trying to stand up for the working man, where did he do the best? He did the best among wealthy white liberals. and among new immigrants to the United States of America. He basically represents the modern Democratic coalition, which is self-hating white liberals united to people who just came to the country for the first time and don't actually have the sense of appreciation for it that they should. Those are the people who are voting for Al-Sayed. He doesn't have a constituency among the working class he pretends to represent.
13: Don't tell that to left-wing podcaster Jennifer Welch, number 51.
15: So what they're going to do is they're going to say Abdul Al-Sayed, he must be a terrorist. He must be this insane person. Well, they've run against him and they can't dig up any dirt on him at all. They've tried. They say, oh, he campaigned with Sam Piker. Who gives a tough get over it. All of you are campaigning with J.D. Vance, Stephen Miller, Donald Trump, Ted Cruz, etc. Go yourselves. I am so sick of this narrative that somehow who the Democrats campaign with is this horrible thing. Look at the monsters running this country into the ground.
13: Wow. So campaigning with a guy, Hassan Piker, who says that Hamas is 1,000 times better than Israel, that's not a problem. Who says that America deserved 9/11, that's not a problem. Refers to Israel as an apartheid state that commits genocide, that's not a problem. Who says we should kill capitalists, that's not a problem. We should kill Senator Scott from Florida, that's not a problem. Mike Pompeo on getting energy prices down, number 27.
16: Senator, my sense is the best way to get these energy prices down is to continue to put pressure on the Iranian regime. I don't see a negotiated solution where the IRGC says we're not going to go kill 40,000 more of our own people. We're not going to continue to threaten Israel. We're not going to tell the Houthis, who fired just in the last 24 hours while these negotiations are going on with Iranian weapons and Iranian money, fired to close the other strait, the Bab el-Mandeb. And so I think that the task to get energy prices low is to actually do what President Trump talked about at the very beginning. Get the regime to a place where they ultimately capitulate in a way that delivers a long-term low set of energy where product, not just crude oil, natural gas, fertilizer, all the things that move through the Strait of Hormuz can do so without a regime that has the leverage to shut it down at any moment.
13: General Keith Kellogg, former National Security Advisor to the Vice President, number 26.
17: It's going to get to the second deal, which is the nuclear deal, which to me is the most important one, and having a trust and confidence in that they'll basically fulfill a deal. I don't buy it. I never have, and I don't think I ever will. It's just who they are as a bureaucratic government. Now, when you look at WTI, the price of oil today, it's kind of in the moderate range. When you get into the 70s, it's kind of moderate. It's been as high as 100. It's been as low as 30. Mm-hmm. That's like in 2004. But I think we just have to pay attention to what's going to happen. I think, again, the Omanis and the Iranians are going to come together with a deal.
13: Right.
17: The question is, what does it look like? I just want to get back to the original purpose, which is not letting them have enriched uranium and getting to a nuclear weapon.
13: The Secretary of Treasury, Scott Bessent, talks about the economic pressure we're putting on Iran. Number 53.
18: Most, if not all, of their capability to rebuild, and then we moved on to what we call economic fury, and that's a 1-2 punch. It's the blockade, and then what we're doing at Treasury, and we are tracking these accounts all over the world. We froze a crypto wallet leaked to the IRGC the other day, about $130 million. We have found the money man for the Ayatollah. We are tracking the Ayatollah's properties around the world. We hope to soon be able to print his $100 million plus properties and show the addresses. And we're preserving this money for the American people, but most of all, we are constricting the regime. Their currency has collapsed. It is at an all-time low versus the dollar. It's in free fall. And we think the inflation rate is upwards of 180% in our.
13: Now let's spend a little bit of time on Dr. Fauci. A committee has now recommended that he be held in contempt of Congress. This is Senator Rand Paul, number 28.
19: It's breaking precedent here. And are you comfortable with that new precedent? Actually, no decision has been made. The only decision that's been made so far is to bring it to the committee, and it's passed. The next decision we have decided is we will forward it. It's the committee's verdict that he should be held in contempt, and it will be sent. But no one said that we won't bring it before the Senate. We'll see what happens over time. But this is outside of the ordinary bill-making process, so it doesn't have to go to the House, doesn't have to be signed by the president, and really doesn't have to go before the Senate. There is some precedent for doing it that way, and it still may be done that way. But for now, we will hand-carry this over to the Attorney General. We will hand-carry this to the District Court here in Columbia. And we will, as a committee, we have voted the majority to refer this, so that will be accomplished today.
20: But, Mr. Chairman, Dr. Fauci has said that you are out to get him. If you're circumventing the normal Senate procedure, aren't you proving his point?
19: A million Americans died, and I think they deserve to know the truth. Anthony Fauci has advocated for dangerous gain-of-function research for two decades now. The question why is not a question that he can have liability for. He was given a pardon. Interestingly, the pardon starts in 2014. That's when the funding of the lab in Wuhan started. So I think he should answer questions. As far as pleading the fifth when you have a pardon, all you have to do is tell the truth, just not commit a new crime. But if we were to grant him immunity from telling the truth, of what value, you know, would his testimony be? So I think the American people do deserve to know this. This is the same Anthony Fauci who said in a Washington Post op-ed in 2011, said that even if a pandemic should start from a lab, if someone's bitten in a lab or the virus escapes the lab, that the knowledge would be worth the risks. I don't think many Americans believe that. This deserves to be thoroughly, exhaustively debated so we don't do this again. Most of the scientists who came out in opposition to Anthony Fauci in 2011 when he funded gain-of-function research in the Netherlands, most of these scientists, I have no idea their partisanship. They want to make it about being partisan or me being partisan or disliking Anthony Fauci. I had no opinion of Anthony Fauci when he came.
13: All of this and more when I come back. 888-971-SAGE. Do not leave town.

0: with SRN News. I'm Keith Peters in Washington. A federal appeals court has ruled that President Trump's administration must stop construction of the $400 million White House ballroom because Congress has not approved the project. Trump blasted the decision Friday as unjust while vowing to appeal it to the U.S. Supreme Court. Former Tennessee Agriculture Commissioner Charlie Hatcher has defeated Congressman Andy Ogles in a Republican primary. Ogles' defeat marks a rare rejection of a candidate endorsed by President Trump. Voters also chose two Memphis area lawmakers, Republican State Senator Brent Taylor and Democratic State Representative Justin Pearson, to face off in a reconfigured district. On Wall Street, the Dow by 151 points, the Nasdaq rose 342. More details at srnnews.com.
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13: 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I am Larry Elder. 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
14: Partisan, or me being partisan, or disliking Anthony Fauci. I had no opinion of Anthony Fauci when he came to the American people. I didn't know who he was. For a year, I didn't realize what was going on until I began reading, actually, press reports. Nicholas Wade and others wrote incredible stories talking about the evidence that made us believe that this came from a lab. He's been evading this for a long time. The level of dishonesty is really unparalleled. In January 20, in January of 2020, he wrote, "We know now that the earliest cases were not from the wet market." It'll take you 30 seconds to look at all the clips. Dozens and dozens of times he came on your networks and he said, "It's just the wet market. It's those crazy animals. If we shut down the wet market, we'll do this." But he wasn't an objective observer, and he wasn't adequately questioned, really, by the media on, did he have a conflict of interest? Did he have a self-interest in it not being from the lab? Of course he did, because he funded the lab.
13: And about Dr. Fauci taking the Fifth Amendment after he's been given a pardon, number 25.
15: You know, I'm doing everything I legally can. Even before all of this, for the last 4 years, I've referred him twice criminally for charges to the DOJ under Biden, twice under Trump. Tomorrow, what will happen is if the committee votes for it, we will then forward that from the committee to the Department of Justice seeking the same. This time, though, contempt is different. You can be jailed for contempt, or you can be told by a judge that you have to testify. So if they can get this into the court, if they choose to pursue it, the judge will have a couple of choices. The judge could say, well, he's allowed to plead the Fifth. Or the judge could say, well, he's been pardoned. Why would he need to plead the Fifth? And of what value is testimony if he doesn't have to promise not to lie? I mean, why would you need the Fifth Amendment if all you have to do is come before a committee and not lie? I mean, he can say that he destroyed records. He can say that he lied previously to Congress. He's just not lying this time. But there still are remedies, but I can't do it by myself. I have to have the help of the Department of Justice decide that this is something they wish to pursue.
13: Senator Josh Hawley from Missouri, also about Fauci and total immunity, refusing to answer questions. Number 24.
16: I'll tell you what, we're going to vote tomorrow, I believe it is, tomorrow morning, to hold him in contempt. And my team is working right now on a memo to Blanche explaining why we think that he can be prosecuted for contempt of Congress. He's not entitled to immunity, taking the Fifth, when he already has a pardon. It's one or the other. Listen, if he would like to give up his pardon, then I will grant him he can invoke the Fifth. You know what? I'd even be willing to say, to advocate that we have another hearing. If he'd like to give up his pardon and renounce it, we'll have another hearing and he can come back in. But unless he does that, you can't do both. You can't say, I got total immunity, but I will not answer your questions. He needs to answer the questions. It's the least thing he can do to the American public. A million people died of COVID. You know, this guy can't even answer a question. Can't say what color his tie is? Come on. Plus, he got rich off of it, as we know. It's terrible.
13: As for whether the DOJ will prosecute Dr. Fauci, here's what President Trump said, number 32.
17: Do you think the DOJ should prosecute Dr. Fauci?
18: Well, you know, they prosecuted Peter Navarro, and they prosecuted Steve Bannon, two very decent people, over something that essentially was never prosecuted before. And there are sort of telltale signs of similarity. And they went to jail for a number of months over something that I saw one of the analysts said they used to laugh at it in the Justice Department when something like that was referred. But Merrick Garland prosecuted two very decent people and sent them to jail. I wasn't president. I would have given him a pardon in 2 seconds, but I wasn't. It was after I left. They waited till after I left, and then they prosecuted these two people. And they ought to be ashamed of themselves. So when you see that happen, you sort of say, maybe he should. What he did is far more serious than a lot of crimes, frankly. But They prosecuted two people where nothing like that has ever taken place before.
13: So he was noncommittal. And he could have brought up the lawfare against him. Whether it's the Fani Lewis lawsuit claiming that he somehow violated election law by asking the Secretary of State to fine 10,000 more. Didn't say steal him, just make sure that we didn't overlook him. Prosecuted for keeping documents, allegedly, illegally, when Biden had more documents in more places without the ability to declassify him because he wasn't president. The January 6th so-called insurrection case. Has there been anybody prosecuted more than this man? For less reason? 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
4: Dennis, I'd love to start with a very important question. Did you watch the Fauci hearings?
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13: 888-971-SAGE, 888-971-7243. Larry Elder, Salem News Channel. 10 years ago, I didn't know who Dave Rubin was. One of my friends recommended that I do his show. And I arrived there early. We started talking. And I said, I hear that you're a liberal. He said, yeah. I said, I also hear that you've got common sense. And he said, well, I like to think I do. I said, well, after we're done with our interview, you won't be a liberal anymore. Number 39.
25: So, but you wouldn't not acknowledge that there are some systemic issues.
26: Give me an example. Tell me what you think the most systemic racist issue is. What is it?
25: Well, I would say that because black people in most cases, in many cases, were descendants of slaves, that racism as an institution, that it just, a certain amount of it just exists.
26: 2015? Give me the most blatant racist example you can come up with right now.
25: I think you could probably find evidence that in general, cops are more willing to shoot if the perpetrator is black.
26: What's your data?
25: Than white.
26: What's your basis for saying that? Last year.
25: Well, look, I know a lot of people would say, "Look, what's going on in Chicago?"
26: I know what they would say. Yeah. I'm talking about what the facts are. 965 people were shot by cops last year and killed. 4% of them were white cops shooting unarmed blacks. In Chicago in 2011, 21 people were shot and killed by cops. In 2015, there were 7. In Chicago, which is a third black, a third white, and a third Hispanic, 70% of the homicides are black on black. About 40 per month, almost 500 per year last year in Chicago, and 75% of them are unsolved. Where is the Black Lives Matter on that? The idea that a racist white cop shooting unarmed black people is a peril to black people is BS. It's complete and total BS. And the reason for these so-called activists saying this is the assumption that racism remains a major problem in America. The media, CNN, especially MSNBC, runs down whenever a black cop shoots somebody, and it's some march on Washington. It's ridiculous. Black people, half the homicides in this country are committed by and against black people. Last year, there were 14,000 homicides, not talking about suicides. I'm talking about homicides. Mm-hmm. Half of them were black, 96% of them black on black of that 7,000. Where's a Black Lives Matter people on that?
25: So there's where you would say that this is purely because of social justice. This is purely because they want ultimately for people to be angry enough to just keep voting Democrat.
26: That's right. And where's the evidence of a lack of social justice? When a black suspect is killed by a cop, believe me, the media's on it. People are watching it. And justice will, for the most part, occur. In Baltimore, where Freddie Gray was killed. Freddie Gray died in a van. I shouldn't say was killed. Died in a van.
25: Yeah.
26: You have a city that's 45% black. City council is 100% Democrat. The majority of city council is black. The top cop at the time was black. The number two cop was black. The majority of the command staff is black. The mayor is black. The AG is black. And yet here we are talking about racism. I mean, it's absurd.
25: Yeah.
26: It's absurd.
25: So it's funny, I find myself caught in between this a little bit as a liberal where I want to always try to defend the other. So in this case, the other being black people, I'm always sympathetic to that. And that, at the same time, I hear you laying out a pretty solid case.
26: Well, these are just the facts. I'll tell you something else, too. There was just a study, University of Washington, and it turns out cops were more reluctant, more hesitant to pull the trigger against a black suspect than a white suspect. Probably because of the fear of being accused of racially profiling and the fear that the civil rights establishment was going to come down on him. So if anything, whites are more likely to be shot by a cop under certain circumstances than a black person. And in the last 30 or 40 years, the percentage of suspects killed by cops who are black has declined 75%. However, the percentage of whites killed by cops has flatlined.
25: Yeah.
26: And so if anything, people are more concerned about shooting black people for fear that they're going to be called racist. And almost all, every one of these incidents, whether it's Eric Garner in New York, who died because he was selling Lucy's and resisted arrest, whether it's Tamir Rice in Cleveland, who was twirling around the gun, whether it's Michael Brown in Ferguson, who had just committed an strong-arm robbery, almost every one of these incidents involved somebody resisting arrest. Why don't you just do what the police tell you? My dad said, when I get pulled over, have my hand at 10 o'clock, have my hand at 2 o'clock, say yes, sir, say no, sir, make sure my paperwork is in order, and if I feel the cop is mistreating me, get a badge number and deal with it later on. If Jesse Jackson and Al Sharpton and Obama and the whole group of them told black people to do that, we'd have a lot fewer of these things to deal with in the first place.
25: Yeah. All right. So I'm with you. I'm hearing a lot of what you're saying here. So as a black conservative, then, who now you've laid out your case there.
26: But you haven't laid out yours. I asked you to name the most important example of racism, and you gave white cops going after black people. And I told you, gave you the facts for that, so that's nonsense. So you must have something else. What else is it? If you think racism remains a problem in America, give it to me.
25: Well, I think it remains a problem. It may not be systemic in that we have, it's not like you're not being hired because you're black. There's no systemic reason, you know, legal reason that exists, that kind of thing. But I think that racism as a general
26: exists. I need some specifics. You gave me the white cop thing. What else? Give me another example where you think is a problem.
25: As a black conservative, tell me how do you get people to come around?
26: You're the one who made the assertion that you think racism remains a major problem in America. I asked you to give me an example. You gave me white cops going after blacks. As far as I'm concerned, you didn't hold it up very well. What's the other argument you have? What's the other thing?
25: Well, I don't know that it's systemic in the sort of macro sense.
26: I just want to know what it is you're talking
25: about. Believe me, that's 100% what I wanted to have you
26: here. Blacks are not getting into school. BS. We have affirmative action. So a black person with an SAT and a GPA of X will get into a school faster and easier than a white person with an SAT or a GPA of X. And if going to school is a route to the middle class, you can make an argument that blacks have an easier route to the middle class. If you're talking about blacks, about poverty, the poorer you are, the more accessible loans and grants are for you. The biggest burden that black people have, in my opinion, again, is the percentage of blacks, 75% of them, that are raised without fathers. And that has every other social negative consequence connected to it. Crime, not being able to compete economically in the country, being more likely to be arrested, that's the number one problem facing the black community. And when I hear people tell me about systemic racism or unconscious racism, I always say, give me an example, and almost nobody can do it.
13: 888-971-SAGE. Do not leave town. We'll be right back. I'm Larry Elder.
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25: So the family stuff. So mm-hmm. I'll follow your logic there on mm-hmm. the family stuff. What can actually be done about that then? I mean, because that's a big
26: reverse the welfare state. In 1890, 1900, you look at census reports. A black kid, believe it or not, was slightly more likely to be born to a nuclear intact family than a white kid, even during slavery. A black kid was more likely to be born under a roof with his biological mother and biological father than today. What's happened is we launched this so-called war on poverty in the 60s, where literally Lyndon Johnson sent people knocking on doors. I lived in the 60s, and people knocked on doors apprising women of their availability to welfare, provided there was no man in the house. And we went from 25% of blacks being born outside of wedlock in 65 to 75% right now. And you look at how much money that we spent on welfare, and the lines are parallel. It was a neutron bomb dropped on this country, not just on the black community, but on people in general. At one time, only about 5% of whites were born outside of wedlock. Now, 25% of whites are born outside of wedlock. I was in college in 1970, and there was a report called the Moynihan Report, The Negro Family, A Case for National Action. It was written by a liberal, by a man who became a Democratic senator from New York. And at the time, 25% of black kids were born outside of wedlock. He said, my God, this number is horrific. If we don't do something about it, it could get even higher. Well, fast forward, 25% of white kids are now born outside of wedlock. It is the number one problem in this country. And what we've done, in my opinion, is we've economically incentivized women to marry the government. And we've allowed men to abandon their financial and moral responsibility. And now we have this.
13: Dave Rubin, to his credit, because this wasn't a live interview, could have taken that out, spliced it together, so he didn't look as if he was not able to respond to my challenge. But he didn't do that. Not only did he not do that, you can go online and see it. I think the next day or so, he played the whole thing, and he said, I've now changed my mind. I no longer buy into this narrative that the police are engaging in systemic racism against black people. I now understand what the real problem is, the way the welfare state and liberals have destroyed the nuclear intact family, not just among blacks, but in America. And he told me that I completely changed his way of looking at things, his view. If you look at that excerpt, which I'll play for you, about 2-3 million people have seen it on YouTube. And somebody told me after they saw this that I had red-pilled him. I had never seen the movie The Matrix. I had no idea what they were talking about. I said, what do you mean I red-pilled him? Well, it's a term, he said, meaning you drop some conservative information on him and you change his mind. I said, oh, so it's a verb, red-pilled. Dave and I are now very, very good friends, by the way. And I've just interviewed him on his podcast. Good guy, great guy, and he had enough character and class to change his mind and do so publicly. God bless everybody. Great weekend.
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10: News this hour from Town Hall. I'm Keith Peters in Washington. The Senate moves to confirm a host of federal nominations, including some long-awaited agency administrators.
11: The Senate on Friday approved a flurry of nominees, more than 70 officials, including Cameron Hamilton, to head the Federal Emergency Management Agency. Hamilton is returning to shepherd an overhaul, despite being fired as acting administrator last year after publicly opposing FEMA's elimination. David Cummins was confirmed as the head of the Transportation Safety Administration. Cummins was an executive at a firm with contracts to run air traffic control towers. The Senate also confirmed David Perez to be the next U.S. ambassador to Brazil. He's a former speaker of Florida's House of Representatives. Perez's approval from Brazil has been delayed amid a war of words and diplomatic visa withdrawals in the run-up to Brazil's elections in October. I'm Jennifer King.
10: There are new details of a deadly shooting in Idaho at an In-N-Out restaurant, including chilling video of the shooting.
12: It shows one of three victims was killed when the gunman fired through a drive-up window before shooting more people outside the restaurant.
14: What happened here was violent, frightening, and deeply traumatic.
12: Twin Falls Police Chief Matthew Hicks says they're still searching for a motive.
14: Families in this area, what should have been a normal Saturday afternoon, dealt with the worst thing imaginable, confronted with chaos, fear, and now loss.
12: When the gunman headed to a trail, he came across two people, including one with his hands in the air talking to him. He distracted the gunman from possibly pursuing others on the trail. The gunman subsequently killed himself as police closed in. I'm Ed Donahue.
10: Republican Senator Bill Cassidy of Louisiana says he'll vote for Todd Blanche as Attorney General, likely paving the way for Blanche to be confirmed to lead President Donald Trump's Justice Department. On Wall Street, the Dow up by 151 points, the S&P 500 advanced 47. More on these stories at townhall.com.
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10: Ghosts of the past are slowly rising out of Europe's drought-stricken Danube River.
2: The water level has dropped so low that World War II German battleships are coming into view. The emerging ships belong to Nazi Germany's Black Sea Fleet. They were deliberately sunk in 1944 in a desperate attempt to slow the Soviet advance in the closing months of the war. Authorities are now struggling to keep traffic flowing on the Danube as the falling water levels create dangerous conditions for navigation. Rich Thomason reporting.
10: Cuba's power blackouts have been stretching sometimes for days, so Cubans are planning their lives around the lights turning back on. Those small gasps of relief may be for just a few minutes or hours and at any time of the day or night. The blackouts are fueled by the U.S. oil blockade. News and analysis at townhall.com. From Washington, I'm Keith Peters.
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27: From the wild world of D.C. politics to America's culture clash, brace yourself for the reality check you've been waiting for. 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
2: Wow, this was a shocker. I didn't see this coming. Senator Bill Cassidy, the lame duck senator from Louisiana, announced moments ago he will vote in favor of confirming Todd Blanch as the next attorney general, which sort of effectively confirms his ascent to the nation's highest law enforcement post. That's a big deal. I never saw that coming. If you would have had me go to Las Vegas and place a bet, I'm not a betting man, but I would have bet against Cassidy supporting Trump's pick. But that's some good news for a Friday. There's also good news in South Carolina because there is a robust process underway right now, tragically as a result of the death of Lindsey Graham, who, of course, was a lion of the Senate and a very high-profile U.S. senator. It was a very strange sort of circumstances. As South Carolinians know, after Lindsey passed, his little sister, his younger sister, Darlene, was said to be the placeholder and was immediately appointed to fill the remaining term. Well, then there was a little bit of a pivot, and suddenly Governor McMaster and even President Trump came along and said she should be the permanent 6-year term senator. And people in South Carolina are like, wait a minute, we don't know anything about her. But you sure know a lot about Congressman Ralph Norman. He has served as South Carolina's 5th District Republican congressman since 2017. He served 5 terms in the U.S. House of Representatives. And he's one of the candidates for U.S. Senate, and he joins us right now live from South Carolina here on the Mike Gallagher Show. Congressman, good to have you on the program, sir. How are you?
28: Doing fine, Mike. Appreciate it. Sorry I was a little late.
2: No, that's okay. Better late than never. You're a little busy these days. You got a lot going on. You know,
3: for the benefit of people outside of South Carolina who are watching and listening to our conversation, I've followed the debates now pretty closely. Look, every single one of you would do, I think, a great job. But it is fair, I think, to say, in Darlene Graham Nardone's case, we don't know anything about her. We certainly know your record. And frankly, Congressman, the very best line you've had, and I think it says it all, is your resume is your record. Is that what you're hearing from your constituents, that, look, this is a choice between the known and the unknown?
28: Yeah, it really is, Mike. You know, people in the political arena, those of us who enter, your vote is your record. That's your resume, right, wrong, or indifferent. And there is a reason I continue to get high ratings my entire time in Congress with Heritage Foundation, Club for Growth, Turning Point USA. All of them watch what you do, not what you say. It's how you vote. And I've got the best record out there, and I say that proudly, because I will take that to a dysfunctional Senate who is blocking every good piece of legislation that comes from the House of Representatives, namely the Save America Act, which just verifies that you're an American citizen before you vote. And we've got to take it to the next level to get this thing passed. And I don't care what it takes, blowing up the filibuster, walking filibuster, you name it. We're going to do it, and I'll be a leading advocate for that.
3: Is it? Can we get personal for a minute? And let me ask you if it's difficult to be competitive or critical of Mrs. Graham Nardone after this whole, you know, heartbreaking story. Lindsay dies unexpectedly. We've all been told about how he raised her when they lost their parents at a young age. She seems like a very nice lady. I don't have anything against her. I just think I reflect the confusion that a lot of people have of how she went from placeholder to now the anointed one. But Ralph, is it difficult to criticize her considering all the personal circumstances surrounding the Graham family?
28: I don't look at it as criticism. In fact, during the last debate, she's only been on one debate, and right. I told her, Darlene, you did a good job. She said, well, I'm in it to win it. I said, well, so am I. Look, we're getting ready to elect a senator that'll serve 6 years, a senator that is going to have to be staked out on where are you on pro-life positions? Where are you on the death penalty? Where are you with funding for war? Where are you with the budget? You know, all that's got to be decided. And, you know, nobody knows anything about her. I just drove from Greenville, where we had over 200 people. She did a videotape. But, you know, it's she in Charleston last night, she was nowhere to be seen. It's fair game to say you need to tell South Carolinians where you are. They need to see you under the bright lights. Now, I will say this. I think the establishment wants her. I really do. They do not want a Ralph Norman. And that's not a criticism. It's just a fact that that's what's taking place. But I welcome the challenge. I welcome debating the issues. And I think it will be a runoff between the two of us. And I gladly will enter debates. And let's see where she stands and how she would vote.
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0: House, she went with some candidates that were pro-choice. Now, I don't know where she's saying she's pro-life, but, you know, what are you going to vote on? And she owes it to get under the lights. Let's ask hard questions. Let's mm-hmm. ask what you will do to reduce the deficit. Let's ask what you're going to do with issues that come up that directly affect South Carolina. And she's going to need to answer that sooner rather than later. We're voting Tuesday on the 11th, and then we'll have 2 weeks to sure. go to a runoff when it comes to that. So she owes it, and I think hopefully she will get out in the public, get under the lights, and let's see where you stand.
1: Incidentally, our friend Joey Hudson just shared with me there was a GOP breakfast and called the Road to Washington GOP breakfast in Greenville, and you took the top spot in a straw poll this morning during this event. It was hosted by the 4th District Republican Club and moderated by Fox Carolina's Justin Doherty, and look, it really wasn't close. I mean, you got 42% of the votes. Russell Fry got 22%. Mark Sanford finished third at 18. Darlene fourth with 16%, and Mark Lynch finished with just a little over 1%. That's got to give you some confidence and some optimism.
0: It really does, Mike. I mean, they were primarily business people there. Look, sure. I spent my career in the business arena, not in politics. I made my money outside of government. And I think that's coming through. And I think the issue with Darlene, can you pass an office on through the bloodlines? I don't think you can. It's not healthy in business. It's not healthy in something you just don't do. Now, she may end up in the coming weeks, if we're both in the runoff, she may explain herself as what she will do. But look, in Congress, it's a tough, you take tough votes, you debate issues, you got for many cases, a hostile press to any conservative. And it's going to get a lot harder than what it is now that you know, when you're answering questions, just going to be, votes will be on the line. And there is a reason that Rick Scott, Mike Lee, Jim DeMint, Mark Meadows are coming, have endorsed me, because I've got a record to back it up. And, you know, what, as I said, my record is my resume, and it is for anybody in the political arena.
1: Absolutely. Congressman, there's got to be, if the two of you finish as expected in this runoff next week, then there'll be another election, I guess, in the third or fourth week of August. There's got to be a one-on-one debate between the two of you, doesn't there?
0: I'm going to challenge her to a number of debates, Mike, because it's not fair to South Carolinians not to know. And look, we're facing a tough battle with Annie Andrews, who is a left-wing liberal, pro-trans, pro-choice. The money, as we've seen, that's coming into other states, and I hate to see Andy Ogles go down, but you've got the left-wing socialists trying to buy this country off. I can beat Annie Andrews. There's a clear distinction, and my record backs it up, the differences that we have. She just does not have a record.
1: Well, it's going to be a wild ride for a few weeks. I know it was completely unexpected. Everybody thought that they were sort of putting the political machine to bed for a little while in South Carolina, and then Lindsey's unexpected passing changed all of that. And maybe in closing, Congressman, some of your thoughts. I know the South Carolinians had a complicated relationship with Lindsey Graham. My old colleague Bill Bennett, who and a friend of mine used to say Lindsey was like the family dog. Once in a while, you love the family dog. Once in a while, the dog piddles on the carpet, and you gotta give him a little tap on the nose with a wad of paper, newspaper. But he's still our dog, our family dog. That was kind of the relationship I think people had with Lindsey. Is that fair to say?
0: It is, and you know, he never won by big margins. He took over for Strom Thurmond, who won by tremendous margins. Strom, you know, was a conservative. He did great constituent service, and I will give kudos to Lindsey. He's got a great staff. They did great constituent service, and Lindsey's legacy is his likability and what he did for Judge Kavanaugh. But that being said, the challenges are different today. We've got a takeover that is occurring right under our eyes. And we have got a D-Day coming on the national debt. Lindsay, we will be different. I will not be like Lindsay. Endless wars will not, I will not tolerate. Budgetary items. We're not going to spend more than

0: we make. We're going to return tax money to the people in South Carolina and to the people of the country. And I'll be an advocate for doing that. I will not be quiet, and we cannot be quiet now.
1: I'm so glad you mentioned Senator Graham's constituent service. His office was great at that. In fact, I know of somebody who went to the office with some kind of an immigration situation or something, and that team went right to work. Will you pledge as senator from South Carolina to equal that great level of constituent service that Senator Graham's office presented?
0: Not only that, Mike, I will. Lindsey helped people from regardless if you were from another state. He helped you out. He helped me get a Medal of Honor for a Black Marine, and I sat right beside him a little less than a month ago. And I will do the same thing. It will be my constituent service will be just like I did in the 5th District. It will be second to none. I have empathy for the problems people have, and we will solve them as best we can. And what a better place to do it from the United States Senate, where we will have influence and we'll make a difference to save this country and save South Carolina.
1: Well, and I can confirm, I know people in your district who've said that your constituent service is second to none, absolutely the best. So, Congressman Norman, I appreciate you taking some time with us to visit. Of course, you know, all over South Carolina in Rock Hill and down to the upstate. I mean, we got you covered in the Palmetto State. We wish you the best, and maybe we can visit again before the general.
0: Let's do it. You're a true patriot. Thank you.
1: God bless you. You too. Keep fighting a good fight. Congressman Ralph Norman joining us here on the Mike Gallagher Show. 20 past the hour in the Relief Factor Studios. Look, it's going to be a very interesting thing to see what happens if Ralph Norman and Darlene Graham Nardone are in the runoff. There has to be a debate or two or 10, right? If they don't go one-on-one and there's not a debate where we can explore fully the issues that and the way they would vote, the way she would vote in particular, that's a problem for her, isn't it? 20 past the hour, again, big, big news here with Bill Cassidy also voting to confirm Todd Blanche. Great to have you here on a Friday. We got a lot to cover. 800-655-MIKE.

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3: I got the nicest email. There's a live shot, incidentally, of Southlake, Texas, where I used to live back in the day with my Denise and the kids. Beautiful community. I think I saw read somewhere the history of South Lake. It's a Dallas suburb, and it was built largely on the back of American Airlines, because all the pilots and people who worked at American, who worked at the DFW airport, kind of built and flourished in a community that popped up from the success of American at DFW. Anywhere, that's on the Salem News Channel, Camera Network, and we appreciate you watching SNC.TV. It's odd to get people to say hi to me more and more lately who are watching this not brand new, but relatively new 24/7 platform. We got great things going underway right now, like this Freedom Project, and we're going to be honoring Charlie Kirk in the month of September, and some very special things that we have underway for you at Salem News Channel. SNC.TV. Here's a text from Anderson, South Carolina. If Lindsay's little sister doesn't show up to a real debate with Ralph Norman one-on-one, they should put a sock puppet with its mouth sewed shut in a chair on the stage to replace her. And incidentally, I got a funny email from somebody who said, Mike, your reaction to Bill Cassidy shockingly voting yes to confirm Todd Blanche is one of the funniest bits of radio I've ever heard. What I said, of course, I was predicting that he was going to vote no. And then when he voted yes, and I was shocked, I mean, I could have fallen. Tracy gave me a thumbs up from the other room. I could see her through the glass, and we were waiting for Cassidy's vote. And I said, there's just no way. He hates Trump. Trump hates him. The voters of Louisiana primaried him. Trump endorsed Julia Letlow. Cassidy's just another Lisa Murkowski. He's just another Rhino. He's another Tom Tillis, another John Cornyn. These are people who are bitter and angry on the going out the door, being fired by the constituents. There's no way, I said, he would vote yes for Todd Blanche. And then he voted yes for Todd Blanche. And I immediately said, have I ever told you how much I like this Bill Cassidy guy? He's a towering figure of the Senate. Just a stalwart of common sense. Yeah, you know, but all kidding aside, it's like Susan Collins. Somebody said, well, why do you give her a pass lately? Well, she's voting for the Save America Act if she gets the chance. When even these rhinos kind of surprise us and make a good decision, we got to give credit where credit is due. That's my motto.
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16: With SRN News, I'm Ron Taylor. A federal appeals court has ruled that President Trump's administration must stop construction of the $400 million White House ballroom because Congress has not approved the project. The president blasted the decision Friday as unjust while vowing to appeal it to the U.S. Supreme Court. The Senate has confirmed Cameron Hamilton as the head of the embattled Federal Emergency Management Agency. He was among 74 nominations approved by the Senate today. The former Navy SEAL is returning to the agency he briefly led last year. The Trump administration is moving ahead with its efforts to fire Federal Reserve Governor Lisa Cook 2 months after the Supreme Court allowed her to retain her job while she fights the president's effort to terminate her over mortgage fraud allegations that she's denied. The justices in a 5-4 decision in June said Cook, who was nominated to the Fed's Board of Governors by President Biden, could remain in her post at least as long as her lawsuit allowed. This is SRN News.
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0: Mike Gallagher.
1: Okay, I got a little bit of information from Joey Hudson a moment ago. We were talking about this runoff, and it's expected that Darlene Graham, again endorsed by President Trump, and Ralph Norman will be the finishers, the top two finishers next Tuesday in the next round of voting. But who knows? You never know. But that's what the smart money is on. Anyway, Joey informs me that they both, that the finishers of the runoff have agreed to a debate that will take place August the 18th. And this is kind of interesting. It's going to be aired on Newsmax. So, you know, this is a race of national implications. And so it's kind of a fascinating, the whole thing is pretty fascinating. And, not only will the top two finishers debate on August the 18th on Newsmax, but our Joey Hudson will be one of the moderators. You see, Joey is right smack dab in the middle of all things South Carolina politically and beyond. And of course, you know him as my guest host. He's going to be working for me for a few days in the end of, toward the end of August, and then a day in September. The executive director of our foundation, Gallagher's Heroes, the Fallen Officer Fund, and my friend of many, many decades. So Joey will be one of the moderators, along with Van Hipp, the former GOP chairman. But that's a very big deal that Joey's been selected to be one of the moderators for this debate that will presumably be between Darlene Graham Nordone and Ralph Norman, who you just heard from here on the Mike Gallagher Show. So again, that's going to be August the 18th. The next round is August the 4th, next Tuesday, this Tuesday, and then the runoff election will be August the 25th. So by August the 26th, we should know. 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Speaking of all things that are great about South Carolina, that's where I met Dr. Ashley Lucas about 4 years ago. That's where I started my journey to get on the PhD program. It's an amazingly successful program. Everybody I know who's tried it has had enormous success. I lost over 50 pounds. And then let me give you an update. This past year with PhD, let me give you a PhD update. This past year, I just got sloppy and lazy and dumb. And I just started eating crap. I was traveling. I went overseas. And I just wasn't taking care of myself, which is stupid. And of course, I was reminded when I had a body scan a while ago that I got a little bit of plaque going on in the old Widowmaker artery. So I got to make sure that my weight is exactly where it needs to be. I want to monitor, make sure my blood pressure is good, my cholesterol, and all of that. So I thought I needed to take off about 10 pounds over the last month or so. Well, in about 5 weeks, I've lost 25 pounds on the PhD program. See, now I know what to do. When you get back on it and you do all the right things, and it's not hard, you just follow their guidance, their instructions. And if I look, June 27th is when I started this latest round. As of today, I'm 25 pounds lighter. So I'm almost back. I'm back to where I'm beyond where I thought I needed to be, because I want to really, really become smart about my health, because I want you to be stuck with me for a long, long time to come. 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Here's a text from South Carolina. Mike, I just got finished with early voting at the McAllister Square Center, and it was very busy there. So early voting, very busy apparently right now in South Carolina. Here's Bill to the neighboring North Carolina. Hey, Bill, welcome aboard. How are you?
2: I'm doing fine. I wanted to say on Darlene, she claims to be pro-life, but her best friend lobbied or filibustered in the South Carolina legislature and got the heartbeat bill defeated.
1: Right. Right.
2: She has given two contributions, the only two she's ever given from what I've heard, to any political thing, and they were both for pro-abortion areas.
1: Yeah, I've read that.
2: Pro-life.
1: But well, because maybe she's pro-life and her best friend or her friend is not. That doesn't mean that because her friend has a position on the life issue that Darlene does it?
2: Well, that would be true as far as I'm concerned, except that Darlene has given money to pro-abortion organizations.
1: I don't know that that's true. I do believe that the friendship is correct, but I'll look it up. I mean, we'll find out. And look, she's going to have to be asked that question. She's going to have to deal with that. And Congressman Norman alluded to the life issue, and the life issue is crucial to South Carolinians. The heartbeat bill, very important. And they should have passed it. But you're right. Good issue to bring up. And incidentally, we've extended an invitation to Senator Darlene Graham Nordone's office for her to come on this show as well. I want to make sure we give an opportunity for the candidates to be heard, and I've got no reason not to have any of them on, but it sounds like this is a two-person race, and in a way that's not really fair to Russell Fry or Mark Lynch or Mark Sanford. And I'll tell you a quick story about Mark Sanford. He was the governor of South Carolina, a congressman. He's now back after, kind of a scandal involving an extramarital affair. After all of that happened, and this has never happened in my career except for what happened with Mark Sanford, he got in all kinds of hot water. He was supposedly missing from action as governor, and he was walking the Appalachian Trail was the punchline, and he was with his mistress. And it was very embarrassing for him, of course, I'm sure, and his family and his constituents. And I was always a Mark Sanford supporter. I had interviewed him many times over the years. Well, after all that died down and after that thing, hit the fan, I get a call one day from Mark Sanford. And he called me personally to say, Mike, I know you've supported me in the past. I know a lot of people in your audience have as well. I let you down. I let your audience down. I certainly let the state of South Carolina down. I'm extremely ashamed, and I'm sorry, and I wanted you to know that. He didn't ask for anything. There wasn't anything to be gained by that call. He just said that and wanted to call me because he knew that for anyone who stuck their neck out for him, it had to be feel like a betrayal. And frankly, whatever you think of Mark Sanford, that will always stick with me, that he's the only guy that has ever been involved in a controversy like that on a public figure level, who had the wherewithal to call me to personally apologize. And I was kind of shocked, and I was very appreciative of that. So I don't know if he's going to be viable. I don't know if he'll finish and be eligible in the runoff or not. He was a very good governor. He was a very good congressman. And just made some personal choices that let a lot of people down. But how often do you ever hear of somebody who takes personal accountability and responsibility for those bad choices? And I can tell you, and I hope he doesn't mind me. I don't think he would mind me sharing that phone call with you, but it happened, and I'll never forget it. 800-655-MIKE.

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0: My mom always had this belief that you just don't mess around with the devil. Like a movie about Satan is so terrifying, and it's like playing with a Ouija board. You know, did you ever have that when you were a kid? Like, you weren't supposed to play with a Ouija board because, you know, you're tempting a real evil presence. And I think there's truth to that. I do. I really think there's truth to that.
13: I guess it depends on... I mean, mom and dad were kind of Methodist, kind of, and it was sort of more of a Protestant, mainstream Protestant, Middle Atlantic upbringing, sort of. And so I always thought that the whole Ouija boards were just stupid.
0: Well, let me tell you a true story. There was a girl in our high school who was killed in a car accident. We all knew her. We loved her. And one night, as kids would do, we were probably 14, 15, 16 years old, however old we were. We were all at my house, and we got out a Ouija board, and we wanted to try to talk to Beth.
13: Of course,
0: who had just died like 6 months earlier. Yep. Now, you think about how ungodly that is and how awful, but I'll tell you a true story, and I'm telling you, it happened.
13: I know.
0: In my house, there's about eight of us, and we're all got the Ouija board. We had candles going. Beth, show us a sign. We touched like pinky fingers and thumbs. Yeah. Show us a sign. Show us
13: what
0: a sign.
13: What happened?
0: And the phone rang. And we all screamed.
14: Jumped out of your skin.
0: Oh, jumped
14: She's
0: out of our
14: calling.
0: Skin.
14: It's jumped. Beth on line one.
0: Okay. So I go answer the phone.
13: Yeah.
0: All it was distortion on the other line. All it was this distortion and maybe that's... Well, then I went into hysterics because then I thought she called. She was calling from wherever, and they all screamed. The kids screamed and went running out of the house. Oh, there was. Well, I'm lucky there wasn't a police investigation. The other parents were called. No, it was. But it happened, Mark. I'm telling you, it happened.
13: The phone. I thought you were going to tell me the Ouija board spelled out something.
0: No, but the phone rang and there was nobody on the line. It was just distortion.
13: Because that never happens.
0: Oh, it was a coincidence. Show us a sign, Ben. Beth, show us a sign that you're here. Ring, ring, and there's a distortion on the phone line. I'm telling you, and the kids were traumatized. I was traumatized.
13: Sure,
0: then I got grounded. My mom was mad at me because, what are you doing bringing the devil into my house with all these kids? The parents were calling my mom, raising Cain with my mom. What's wrong with your demon son? He's doing this to my... Oh, it was awful. It was awful. But I'm telling you right now, it was a true story, and I'm going to go to my grave believing... That Beth called.
13: That was Beth. Trying to ring you guys up, saying, "Leave me alone."
0: That was Beth. Man. Have you followed the battle over the price of the burrito controversy?
13: The $20 burrito thing.
0: Yep.
13: Yes. Why don't you unfold that for people and what's your takeaway from it?
0: Well, it all kind of began apparently with Andrew Colvett over at Turning Point USA. He weighed in on the supposed affordability crisis that is all we're talking about, right? Yeah. It's all about affordability. And Andrew Colvett noted that one student recently claimed that the burrito at, I guess, Taco Bell cost $20.
13: Well, I think it was somewhere else. Was it Chipotle or something? Or maybe there was someplace.
0: Maybe
13: somebody
0: it was Chipotle. Somewhere there was a burrito.
13: Somebody had expensive burrito.
0: So Colvett said, yeah, a lot of this is a hangover from COVID and Biden-era inflation, but the lived experience is the same. It just feels like basic things cost too much. Well, Twitter exploded. Yeah. Ben Shapiro said, a burrito doesn't cost $20. If you're paying $20 for a burrito and you're not independently wealthy, you're doing life wrong. Then Sean Davis over at The Federalist characterized the current neocon war inflation messaging as ruling fast food burritos out for the lower and middle classes. And then Matt Walsh got involved and blah, blah, blah. So the question is this. Is the belief that life is just too unaffordable right now real or imagined? Is it true or is it false? Is it due to the Iran war and Trump's policies or not? We see numbers that show inflation under Biden was still higher than it is right now. We weren't screaming about affordability in the Biden era.
13: Correct.
0: So why is that? I think it's a talking point, but I believe Trump has erred. And I would respectfully suggest that President Trump has missed the boat by not acknowledging the pain that people are feeling, even if it's perception, Mark, and not reality.
13: Well, you know? Except that it is reality. It was reality during Biden, too. You know why Trump distances from his affordability empathy. It's because all of a sudden the media have discovered affordability. All of a sudden we found 27 families eating dog food. And it's like, well, wait. And Trump's point is, well, wait a minute. Things were horrible during Biden. Nobody paid it. We didn't have fawning coverage of this kind of stuff then. He's totally right about that. So because of the double standard, in a very Trumpy kind of way, it's not that affordability is not something that people are wrestling with. They are. It's just that he resents and bristles at it being hung around his neck uniquely.
0: Correct. And he's fair, and he's right to bristle at that, but then he's got a message that, here's what Matt Walsh posted that I thought was kind of interesting. I believe he's right, and I think our audience would agree. Grocery prices are insane, and they're still rising. Addressing this problem should be the number one priority of every elected leader in America. End the stupid foreign wars and focus on this issue. Yeah, it's one of the main reasons socialists are gaining power.
13: He's right. But it makes me absolutely insane. So Trump goes to the Iran war and goes, never mind, we're going to pull everything out. The lives lost are lost in vain. We're pulling out. And then suddenly eggs are $1 a dozen. It's fiction. That's not going to happen. I got a crazy idea. How about if we beat Iran into submission and do things economically that will help affordability? What magical thing is government supposed to do? And I like Matt Walsh a lot, but he's been bugging me a little bit lately. This should be the focus of every Republican. To magically do what? What is the magic toolbox that Republicans or anybody can open where government can make things more affordable?
0: End the war.
13: How does that do it? Well, for starters,
0: what do you mean? How does that do it? We've already made the connection. There is a connection between not just gas prices, supply side economics. Mark, there's all kinds of the Strait of Hormuz is clogged. Their stuff isn't getting through, and everybody is acknowledging that the reason everything's expensive beyond groceries is beyond gas rather is because of the war. End the war. Get it over with.
13: This is the cry emitted by some, is this, okay, when you say end the war, you don't mean pull out. You mean, please, Lord, find some way to succeed and hopefully, in short order.
0: I'm at a point where I don't care how they do it.
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0: That's a wrap for a Friday. Thanks so much for joining us. I hope you have a terrific weekend. Be with your friends, family, touch grass, take some big deep breaths, and be appreciative of all that this great country offers. Keep fighting the good fight. I'm Mike Gallagher. God bless America.

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6: News this hour from Town Hall, I'm Ron Taylor. The clock is ticking on Capitol Hill as senators look to wrap up a list of line items.
7: Before senators head home for the next 5 weeks, they're trying to get things done on Capitol Hill. One of the top priorities of the president, getting the Save America Act across the finish line. Also a top priority, getting Todd Blanche approved as attorney general. Alaska's Lisa Murkowski saying she will not be voting for him, but Louisiana's Bill Cassidy says he is a yes. If confirmed, one of Blanche's first decisions will be whether to prosecute former NIH director Anthony Fauci.
6: That's correspondent Laura Winters. The Senate has passed a new Russian sanctions bill.
8: Minority Leader Chuck Schumer pointed out this is the work of the late Senator Lindsey Graham.
9: The Russian sanction bill will make it clear to Moscow that America will back Ukraine to the hilt.
8: Graham's sister, Darlene, now holds his seat in the Senate.
10: This legislation hits Putin where it hurts.
8: The bipartisan bill would penalize countries that continue to buy Russian oil, gas, and other exports to deprive President Vladimir Putin of revenues fueling the war. It comes after Ukrainian President Volodymyr Zelensky visited the Capitol hours after Lindsey Graham's funeral. Ed Donahue, Washington.
6: The Senate has confirmed Cameron Hamilton as the head of embattled FEMA. Hamilton was among 74 nominations approved by the Senate today. The former Navy SEAL is returning to the agency he briefly led last year. The Trump administration is moving ahead with its efforts to fire Federal Reserve Governor Lisa Cook 2 months after the Supreme Court allowed her to retain her job while she fights the president's efforts to terminate her over mortgage fraud allegations that she's denied. The justices in a 5-4 decision in June said Cook, who was nominated to the Fed's Board of Governors by Joe Biden, could remain in her post as long as her lawsuit challenging her firing goes on. More at townhall.com.
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6: Farmers near Kenya's famous Amboseli National Park are disputing that cyanide from their tomatoes killed 15 park elephants. Donna Warder has more on the story.
11: Farmer Elvis Mukai says he's farmed on the edge of the park for 20 years and says he's never heard of farmers poisoning wildlife. He says his own livestock feeds on the tomatoes, so if they had contained poisoned pesticide, his cows and goats would have died as well. Isaac Lekulu, the head of veterinary services at Kenya Wildlife Service, says preliminary tests show the elephants became paralyzed, had difficulty breathing, and then went down.
12: It could tell you that their cardiopulmonary system was affected. The test results have detected some presence of cyanide.
11: I'm Donna Warder.
6: Kenya has until recently been widely recognized for rebuilding its elephant population from historic lows, more than 36,000 individuals, by reducing poaching. Breaking news and analysis.
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0: 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And now, from the Connors and Sullivan Broadcast Studios, the man who is not what he wants to be, but is way grateful that he's not who he used to be, here, the
1: 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It's That Kevin Show, thatkevinshow.com. If you want anything related to the show, including a chance to help a Christian, I want you to listen to me, friend. They don't casually, they don't kinda. Like, I ask my kids, you want something? Yeah, I could go for it. Like, that's not what we're talking about here. There are Christians on the planet who are hungry and desperate and longing and yearning for a copy of God's Word in their hands, in their language, so that they can read it in their home, so that they can apply it to their lives. And they do not have them, and they don't have access to them. These are the places around the world. In fact, there was this huge study that was commissioned just a year or so ago that looked at this. And someone who knows a little bit about that is Michael Woolworth, who is back with us from Bible League. By the way, the phone number is 1-800-YES-WORD. You can also give directly online by going to thatkevinshow.com and clicking the Bible League banner at the top of the page. But Michael, over this last weekend, a listener wrote, and you know, I've got a wonderful, wonderful listening audience. I love these people. They respond so well to all the things that we talk about, and they really care about the world around them. But I got a few curmudgeon-y artifacts out there too that like to weigh in. And this fella wrote in. He's like, "Ah, come on, Kev. I don't believe you. I don't think there's a place where they don't have Bibles out there. That's how could you possibly say that that's true?" You were telling me before we went on the air today that the Bible League, Voice of the Martyrs, and a couple of other organizations have all done some rather interesting study on this, and it turned up some actual facts. Could you share those with us?
2: Well, you know, that was a work put together by about 10 different ministries. You know, Voice of the Martyrs, Biblica, the publisher of the New International Standard Bible, I should say the NIV, right? And then Bible League, we were part of the mix there to what? Look at the places in the world where, you know, Bibles are in short supply. And wouldn't you know it, Kevin, not only the most difficult parts of the world, you think of what, North Korea, China, some places like that, India, right? Not only were those the most difficult, but they were the places where there's numbers of Christians ready to receive a Bible, right? Telling you what, God's at work in his world, right? And as you say, I don't think we can find the harshest language, you know, desperate, right, is kind of understating it, if you will, right, of Christians that don't have a Bible. You know, I'm thinking as I'm coming on the air today, you know, what are your favorite scriptures? You know, is it 1 Peter 5:7? Cast your cares on him, for he cares for you. The perennial John 3:16, right? We're going to see that blowing in the end zones of football games. You know, next month, college football kicks off. You'll see that perennial John 3:16, right? You know, John 14 meant a lot to my family and me when my mom passed, right? Knowing that, you know, she lived as a believer. You know, we'll see her at some point, right? Jesus said, "I go to prepare a place for you." But again, the Christians that we're talking about, Kevin, have never read a single verse in their own Bible, right? They're yet to claim, if you will, their favorite scripture that they can open and read on a daily basis. So again, let that sink in. We're doing for these believers today what they really cannot do for themselves. They're heart hungry. Kevin, their hearts are full. Why? They've come to saving faith. They know there's a God who loves them. But again, those hands, they're empty. They're waiting. And that's why we've come together to bless these believers at only $5 a Bible.
1: When I got that email over the weekend, I had two responses to it. First, I was kind of annoyed. And I said, look, those of you that are listening, you can think that I'm totally fake and phony and everything, like that's your right to believe that about me. But if you talk to anybody that's in my life, they will tell you that this is a passion of mine, that I want the Bible to be used in people's lives here in America, overseas in places where they are hard to come by, etc. There's no person, in my opinion, that doesn't need Scripture for their life to be, you know, brought to its fullest fruition. God gives us instructions so that we can flourish in life. He's got a mission for all of us. He's got a purpose for all of us. The Bible is the best clue and pathway to finding what that mission is. And it unfolds on the pages of what we read. But so being annoyed at first with the curmudgeon, that was like, I don't believe it's just nobody can find a Bible. Okay, you're welcome to not believe that. But it doesn't change the fact that it's true. And the other thing that startled me, and I just said this to you before we went on the air, is that there's something about why this ask matters, because it made someone with that mindset react with that level of hostility to say, that's not really a thing. You shouldn't be doing that. Now, I want to ask those that are listening, because I want you to think about this. Why would someone object strongly to getting a copy of the Bible for people who literally are under political persecution, starvation, government oppression, maybe militaristic threat of life, depending on which country we're talking about, whether it's North Korea or China or some of these places? Why would those people risk all that's there if it didn't mean something real, if it wasn't something that was important, if it wasn't something that actually impacted their life? What other book can you go to and pull that out of and say, that's the book I need to be reading every day for the rest of my life? It's not the dictionary.

0: share it with up to 12 people coming to know faith in Jesus because of that. 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
10: In 1796, George Washington made one of the most consequential decisions in American history. He chose not to seek a third term as president. So why does that matter? Because America was not built on permanent rulers. It was built on ordered liberty. Faith teaches that authority is a stewardship, not a possession. Leaders are accountable to God for how they use power. And why does that still matter today? Because republics survive when leaders respect limits and citizens defend them. Washington's lesson still stands. A republic is preserved when power has limits, and public service remains a duty to God and country, not a path to personal rule.
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0: At this point in the show, every single day, we ask the big question. If you listen to the show for any length of time, you know that I am concerned that as a culture and as even the church, people are not asking the big questions anymore. We don't ask the question, who are we? Like, literally, who am I? Why am I here is another classic question that people have asked down through the centuries. They don't ask it anymore. We think, I guess, being tied to the hip at our phone and punching that screen all day long gives us some sort of excuse to not think about those bigger things. But those, I still feel like they're so important. And for those of us that follow Jesus, I feel like one of the most important questions we can ask is, how do we live? How do we live in a culture that may be like that? They don't take eternal things deeply very often. Maybe they mock the fact that someone says they believe in God. Maybe they have disdain for the Bible. Does that change our mission if we are followers of Jesus? I would argue that it does not. And I hope that those of you who don't follow Jesus have some Christians in your life that understand that it doesn't change their mission. And I hope they continue to love you until you're a follower of Jesus too. I'm not going to deny it. That's my goal. So anyway, having said that, thank you for joining us. Ryan Batesel is back with us. Final day of the week. Ryan leads the church, Emergence Church in New Jersey. It is a thriving, discipleship-focused, exegetical teaching church in North Jersey. And Ryan, we've touched on a lot this week looking at Psalm 27. You kind of confessed up front it's one of your favorite psalms. Somebody that you were speaking to said the idea behind it is just don't do fear. Like don't give in to fear. And the psalm has revealed to us why that's important. It's because God is with us. And then we've looked at some of the support structures of that belief. But we come to Friday, we've had these nice thoughts, we've kind of gone deep in the Word, and sometimes that's where pastors are perfectly fine to let things sit. You know, okay, we've had these nice thoughts, we've thought these nice things, we feel good about having looked at a piece of Scripture. But we're not given that just to sit on it. There's a purpose for why we need to learn the truths of this passage, isn't there?
1: Yeah, and man, Kevin, it's been a great week, and I love that you ask the big questions. I think your listeners love that you do too. I mean, of all the things people are listening to right now, thank God someone's asking important stuff, you know? Yeah, and I think it comes down to, like, there really is a courageous life to be lived. You know, when Jesus says, I've come that you may have life and have it abundantly, obviously the most full expression of that is heaven and eternal life. But man, there's a life in following Jesus now that is a courageous life. Just read the book of Acts. So we walk forward in those three things: power, love, sound mind. Here's the practical question. If we're going to walk courageously, all of us today are going to take a step in either power, the power of God, encourage someone, put life into someone, share the gospel with someone, or a sound mind. Meaning, when I give in to fear, I'm not walking in a sound mind. I'm walking in untruth. So what verse do I need to apply today to walk in the truth of a sound mind? And man, it should, like, good question to ask ourselves. How am I going to take one more step of courage today for the glory of God? Not my flesh, but through His Spirit.
0: Well, and that can take on a lot of different forms, but it is absolutely vital that we continue to do that, because, Ryan, kind of bringing this full circle, if we are asking who we are, if we are asking why we're here, and we are believers, there's a much bigger moral component to that than people that are just breathing in and out every day and walking around with, you know, no real purpose. Like, for the believer, we shouldn't give in to fear, not just because it reduces our anxiety, but because we're supposed to be that agent that is bringing that peace, that shalom, to the world around us.
1: Yeah, we're the salt and light, right? And one of the things salt does is it gives food some interest, you know? And if the Christians aren't being salt and light, let's be honest, most people are going to spend the rest of their lives talking about the weather, their favorite sports team, or something. It's just so boring. And here we get to talk about how we truly live, right? We get to talk about love. We get to talk about justice. We get to talk about the gospel and eternal life. Like, we have the most interesting stuff. Everything else people are talking about is pretty boring in comparison. And so one of the ways we be courageous is we go, hey, I have the most interesting news here today, right? I have treasure in the jar of clay. And I'm going to share it because people should know it. You know?
0: Well, and that doesn't mean that we've perfected all of it ourselves. And I want you to address this with some detail because I can already hear the objections. Well, I don't want to become like a holier than thou. I don't want to be seen as a hypocrite. I don't want to be seen as someone who doesn't have my act together, but is expecting other people to have their act together. Some form of that same argument seems to always be what the conversation gets distilled down to.
1: Yeah. So let's take it in two lanes, right? And I'd say this, if there's something glaringly hypocritical in your life, like, try to get that right, you know, like if you're like, man, I don't want to witness to people while I'm drunk at the bar. Well, okay, it's time to stop doing that. But if it's not a gross, egregious, continual, habitual sin, right? All of us sin. And, you know, one of the things I often share with people is like, hey, a lot of people say Christians are hypocrites. Guess what? It's true.
0: Ding, ding, ding.
1: The thing about Christians is actually what makes us Christians is we're trying to tell the truth that we're hypocrites. We're trying to admit that we're sinners and need a savior. So free yourself from the perfect witness pressure because it's not real. And when someone comes at you with, hey, you're inconsistent, acknowledge it. Just be like, I know. Isn't God's grace amazing?
0: Before we leave this lane, though, let me ask you, is that oftentimes just something that we put in our own path to kind of give us the excuse to not have to go the rest of the way?
1: I think you're dead on there, Kevin. I haven't had someone throw that at me in decades. You know what I mean? I haven't been hit by that in a long time. And you know, who knows why, right? But I think you're right. I think less and less people are looking for a perfect witness, right? We're not sharing ourselves. We're sharing a truth.
0: Yeah. A truth that changed us.
1: Yes. And is still changing.
0: Yes.
1: Right. And so we're not, you know, the old classic, I'm not who I want to be, but I'm not who I was, you know?
0: Yep.
1: And that's the prayer. And then the second piece about it is, not only does the Holy Spirit give courage and boldness, but it also gives love and gentleness and compassion. And man, sometimes just saying to people, I'm not trying to be holier than thou in this. I'm doing this because I love you. Sometimes just saying the concern out loud, it takes it off the table. You know, like and one of the things that I talk to people in pastoral counseling all the time about is people go, hey, I'm so nervous to share this with this person because I feel like they're going to hear this. And I'm not trying to say that. What I want them to hear is this. And I just don't want them to think that. You know what I say to them? I say that. Just start the conversation.
0: Say that thing. Say that thing you just said.
1: Yeah. Start the conversation like that. And you'll be amazed that people go, oh, like, and yet. Like, same thing with, hey, I'm not trying to come across as holier than thou. I need this grace, too. I love you. I'm not trying to be a browbeater or anything like that. I just want you to know this incredible truth that there's a God in heaven, and he forgives sinners, of which we are all sinners. And not only does he forgive them, he doesn't do it like a disapproving father. He puts his arms around us and a robe on us, and all of heaven rejoices every time a sinner comes home to him. That's how he forgives us. And the gospel is more beautiful than most people. It's the most beautiful thing people will ever hear. And so tell the beauty of it, you know?
0: Yeah. Well, it's been a fantastic week, Ryan. Thank you for pouring your heart into it. And if people, once again, are coming to Emergence this weekend, they want to try out, experience what you guys do, what are you going to be teaching on?
1: Psalm 51, actually. The doozy, the repentance psalm, Kevin. I like to say, for the day most of us have a time machine day. If there was if we had a time machine, we would go back and undo that day. We still feel ashamed when we think about it. Psalm 51 is the repentance psalm for that day. And here's the really good news. The gospel's big enough even for that day. The biggest failures of our life.
0: That sounds like it will be an amazing discussion. So I hope that people will check that out. Ryan Batesel, emergence.church online if you want to check it out. Ryan, thank you for a great week.
1: Thanks, Kevin.
0: You got it. Kevin McCullough coming right back. Don't go anywhere.

0: With SRN News, I'm Ron Taylor. Republican Senator Bill Cassidy of Louisiana says he'll vote for Todd Blanche as Attorney General, likely paving the way for Blanche to be confirmed to lead President Trump's Justice Department. Cassidy announcing his support Friday on the Senate floor, saying Blanche isn't perfect, but no one is. Blanche's confirmation had been thrown into doubt over opposition from two other Republican senators, Lisa Murkowski of Alaska and Susan Collins of Maine. The Trump administration is moving ahead with its efforts to fire Federal Reserve Governor Lisa Cook 2 months after the Supreme Court allowed her to retain her job while she fights the president's efforts to terminate over her mortgage fraud allegations that she has denied. The justices in a 5-4 decision in June said Cook, who was nominated to the Fed's Board of Governors by Joe Biden, could remain in her post at least as long as her lawsuit challenging her firing continues. This is SRN News.
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0: Welcome back. It is That Kevin Show, thatkevinshow.com. Very glad to have you with us for another opportunity to let you know that those of you that have stood with us at thatkevinshow.com and clicked that banner at the top of the page, you are making a difference. And we've talked a lot about over the last few days about how many people from New York have helped us and said thank you and so forth to them. But Michael, we've been just a little bit remiss in not thanking the many, many people listening and joining us on this effort from all across the country. I mean, and some from some places very far away.
1: Well, I can tell you, we're grateful for the expansion of That Kevin Show, right? Yeah, I mean, you know, when our founders, founded Bible League, almost 90 years ago, Kevin, they knew it was not going to be a small group of people that would pull off the work of the Great Commission, right? It would take people all over the country, all over the world saying, you know what, I've got to be a part of what God is doing. People like Doreen of Glendale, Arizona said, I'm in a gift of 20 Bibles. Shirley of Flower Mound, Texas, a gift of 10 Bibles. Thank you, Robert of Peoria, Arizona, $150 gift for 30 Bibles. And let me correct myself. Doreen made a gift actually of $500, filling the empty waiting hands of 100 believers that we know by name at Bible League. And Kevin, we've said together as two ministries, can we bless just north of 10,000 believers with the precious word of God? These are men and women to this point in their walk with the Lord who have been, what, denied access to God's word. But listeners to Kevin Show, getting it done, call by call, click by click, we're just north of 2,000. Again, our goal, just north of 10,000. And every click gets us what? A Bible closer to that goal.
0: A little bit closer. 1-800-YES-WORD is the phone number, friend. 1-800-YESWORD. You can also very easily give by going to thatkevinshow.com and clicking the banner at the top of the page. You will see an elderly lady there. I think she's probably on the African continent, if I'm just guessing. But she is smiling ear to ear. And why is she smiling ear to ear? Because she has the joy of holding in her hands, I believe you can see it in the picture itself, a copy of the Bible in her language. Now, Michael, a lot of times you know these people in these pictures. Is this someone you know that you were on a trip with? Or
1: She's on the continent of Africa, as you say, and I can tell you, she was among a group that we provided Bibles to. In fact, there were 100 people that we gave Bibles to that day, Kevin. I mean, when you do it, what I've seen the reaction. I wish I could bus every listener up and go to those places where you see the reaction of a Christian when he or she finally receives a Bible. But I can remember giving a Bible to the former village witch doctor who took that Bible. Again, a lot of those before her, they sang, they danced. I remember one gal just stood there clutching the Bible that would tell her about the God who loves her, right? I mean, she didn't say much. But Mabel, this former village witch doctor, Kevin, when I gave her that Bible, she it was in Swahili. She went to the scripture. That was her first scripture that she read from 2 Corinthians 5. And it was what? I'm a new creation in Christ. And again, if you're in a place where you're singled out, you're targeted, you're monitored, you face incredible hardship, what do you need to be able to do? Open God's precious word, be reminded that he knows you intimately, right? And he's got precious promises that belong to us as believers. Wanted to take you to the country of India, Kevin. Tell you the story of a woman by the name of Lalitha. What Christians are up against in this nation is absolutely horrific. There are anti-conversion laws on the books in 26 states there. It means what? If you tell somebody what Jesus means to you, they can throw you in jail. You've got this audio clip from my colleague, a man by the name of Subish. He is in the nation of India.
2: One of our church planter, he told me like this, in his village, you will see the signboards. Christian missionaries are prohibited in the village. If anyone tries to do it, they will attack them mercilessly. And I believe the reason behind all this is the growth of the church. People are responding to the gospel and are joining the church. Church is growing in India amidst of the severe persecutions.
1: Well, it's exactly what we pray for, isn't it? That the gospel would take grip all over the world. So again, listeners, your prayers are being answered. I mean, I know that in the midst of our busyness, we do pray that people would bend the knee to the Lord Jesus, begin living their lives to his glory and honor. What we're telling you today is what? That is clearly happening, and the incredible growth that we're seeing, all this spiritual awakening, Christians who lived nominal lives, waking up to the gospel, saying, you know what, I want to take the Lord seriously. That's what's contributing to this incredible Bible famine that we're seeing around the world. But I want to tell you the story of Lalitha, born in coastal India, raised a strict Hindu. At 14, she was forced to marry an older man she didn't know, she didn't love. That happens a lot in that culture. This was a man, he was a radicalized Hindu, didn't look at Lalitha as somebody to love and nourish, was really a possession to be had. He was killed in an automobile accident, leaving Lalitha a widow in that culture there. Kevin, she was forced into human trafficking. The drug cartels that are there in India will force young girls into the human trafficking rings. They funnel a lot of drugs through those. She lived in absolute, utter hopelessness, for lack of a better word. I mean, this is a woman that was pimped, you know, 10 times a day for about 5 years of her life. When she reached her late teens, there was somebody that rescued her, brought to her place of safety, introduced her to the hope of the gospel, trained her to share Christ with others. I can tell you, by the grace of God and through the gumption of people like Lalitha, the gospel is going forth in India. Now listen, Lalitha's story kind of ends in sadness, at least this side of eternity. She died of HIV, AIDS, something that was inflicted upon her in those years of human trafficking, but not before she was able to introduce 96 former Hindus to the hope of the gospel. So round that up, about 100 fellow members of our spiritual family praying again, not for our pity today, not for our protections in a nation that fiercely opposes the gospel. What they're praying for is what? It is the precious word of God in the Hindi language.
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0: 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Kevin McCullough, glad to have you with us. It's That Kevin Show, thatkevinshow.com. If you want to give online, click the Bible League banner at the top of the page. But we're supplying Bibles for people who are desperate to get them, but don't have access to them. It's like, I don't know, Michael Woolworth from Bible League. I kind of think of it as like, being somewhere where you desperately, like, have you ever really been thirsty? Like, you've been out all day and you just don't have any water handy. It's like you're going to have to go somewhere to get some water. It may not even be cold water. It may be room temperature water. But that water, once you are able to drink it, it's going to mean so much to you. Yeah. That's kind of spiritually how these Christians are. They're in places where they can't get the Word of God in their language, in their hands, for their homes, for their lives, for their hearts. And Bible League can, and we're just asking them, will you help us? Will you help us get the Bibles to them? That may be an oversimplification, but it's really how I kind of view it.
1: Well, you know, if you and I were tackling human hunger today, Kevin, what happens if you don't eventually eat? You know, eventually you what? You'll starve to death. I don't think it's a stretch to say that a Christian who goes without God's precious word is in some way spiritually malnourished. You know, I know a friend that suffering with anemia, right? He takes medication. When his body is fortified with that mineral that he needs, right? His life is that much better, right? And again, the spiritual nourishment of the word is what these Christians are after. Kevin, I travel the world. We have friends that fund those trips. I talk to these end users of Bible League study materials and Bibles. Never have they said, get on That Kevin Show, pray for an end to our suffering. They know what? God's working through it. What they're asking is what? Help us to love God with every fiber of our being, to obey him in every circumstance. If we face persecution, pray that we'll see those around us not as the enemy, but as the mission field. And then, of course, they're quick to say what? We need God's precious word. We need that to be able to grow. And so, Kevin, that's why we've joined together. We have identified just north of 10,000 waiting believers that we know by name at Bible League. These are men, these are women, teenagers in some cases, who have come to saving faith where God has them planted. It's nearly impossible to find a Bible. But again, that's where listeners to That Kevin Show and WMCA tuned in all over the country today, right, are able to step into the stories of these believers and send them exactly what they're praying for. Again, that's not pity. It's not protections. It's what? It's the precious word of God.
0: $5 per copy helps put Bibles into the hands of the people that need them. And I was just thinking, my pastor this last week was teaching on Psalm 27, and he was talking about how that's where the writer in Psalms lays out what he calls a path to a courageous life. And it says, I won't be afraid. I will choose not to be afraid of armies or people who wish to kill me, or, you know, those that wish to eat the flesh off my bones, which is kind of a gross thing. But that's what the writer says. Instead, he will put his faith in Jesus. And, my pastor made a really clear emphasis that being afraid and sometimes being scared are not the same thing. Living with constant fear and anxiety is not the same thing as being scared. And being scared can actually save your life. If there's a brown bear coming up on you, you need to be scared and you need to leave the area so that he does not eat you. That's wisdom in being scared. Scared sometimes produces good things. And he said, but there's another good thing that being scared sometimes does. And he said, it opens up the opportunity for the courageous Christian to live courageously. And when I think of courageous Christians, I think of Christians in North Korea. I think of Christians behind the bamboo curtain in China. I think of Christians that are in majority Muslim countries that are within, you know, risking their lives by not just believing in the God of the Bible, but sometimes telling other people about him as well. And what these Christians, the courageous Christians that I'm talking about, what they are asking for is not a fear-free life or a scared-free life. They're asking for God's word to do what? To help make them courageous in the face of what they are scared of. 1-800-YES-WORD, 1-800-YES-WORD. Give them the courageous key today. God's word. to help them live courageously in the face of what they are facing. Now, we're talking about places all over the world, Michael, all over the world.
1: Well, in Venezuela, let me take you to Caracas, just outside of Caracas. This is the place, of course, where the terrible earthquakes hit only weeks ago. I think they're still trying to get an accounting of how many people have been killed and how many are still missing, right? But that's the setting for this next story. I want to tell you about a group of Christians putting everything on the line to rescue women from the grips of human trafficking. Kevin, the drug cartels really rule the day down there. They funnel a lot of drugs through prostitution rings. Where do they come up with the women for that? Well, they force them into it, right? These are girls, 11, 12, 13 years of age, forced into prostitution by the drug cartels. They live in absolute, utter hopelessness. There was a church that said, you know, we've got to do something about this, right? So they worked with another ministry to learn how to forcibly rescue these women from human trafficking. They worked with Bible League to be able to introduce these women to the hope of the gospel once they were brought to a place of safety. They have paid a price for this, Kevin. In a recent rescue attempt, one of the members of that church was killed by the cartel. They dragged his corpse behind a truck down one of the main streets just outside of Caracas, Venezuela, to send the message to what? Don't mess with the cartel. But again, this church stays focused on what they believe God has called them to do. They have rescued to date almost 120 women, again, who lived in utter hopelessness, right? And are now in a place of safety. They've come to saving faith. All 120 of those women have come to saving faith. Kevin, they're members of our spiritual family. Now, look, here in America, if you had a loved one, a child, an adult child, maybe an old college roommate who came to saving faith, you would do anything to get them a Bible so that you could see them begin to grow in grace, right? To read about the God who loves them. And listen, even though these are, these are women, a few miles from us, that doesn't take away the opportunity that we have in the moment and the joy that will come as you send the Bible to these new creations in Christ just outside of Caracas, Venezuela.
2: In Latin America, there are violence. 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And criminals are almost at home when they are in the streets. And pastors and Christian workers face with that problems. Attackers, robbers, thieves, gangs. So that's the problem.
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6: 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I know we've got a lot of other things on your mind. I know you're thinking, oh, I got to do all the things. That's okay. Can you just take a couple of minutes out and send a Bible to someone who needs it? Michael Woolworth is back with us. Michael, we're talking about places all over the globe, several different continents.
7: Well, I want to take you to Addis Ababa, Ethiopia, in eastern Africa. You've got this clip from Pastor DeWesse here. A little background, otherwise this really wouldn't make a lot of sense. But he is one of those that 40 years ago, Kevin, lost about 30 family members to the Ethiopian famine. You remember this? About a million people lost their lives that led to what? Michael Jackson's We Are the World. But that's the context from where this Pastor DeWesse is there in Ethiopia, Africa. But he has this, I call it really a profound statement to make. We often think in Africa, what's their greatest need? Food, right? Clean water. No, he says what? It is the spiritual nourishment that comes only from the Word of God.
8: We have a great need. We don't need food in the church. The 800,000 Christians in this land do not need food from you. But they are only crying out that you give them the word of God. And whoever comes our way and is able to give us a Bible, it will be a great blessing. It will be better than giving us food to eat.
7: Yeah, you know, there's a great need for food, water. I mean, I can tell you as a global ministry, our paths often cross with organizations, both NGOs and Christian, that do that very, very well. Never diminish the need for that. But again, as Pastor DeWesse, boots on the ground, is saying, what is it? It's the Word of God. As people leave the grips of Sunni Islam, as they leave witchcraft, all the pagan beliefs and practices that are part of that that great big continent, they often have what? A caricature of Christianity. It's half right. It's all wrong. They know very little of Jesus. They need to be able to read about the God who loves them. And that is the plea of Pastor DeWesse today. But I want to tell you a quick story of a woman by the name of Dorcas, who is just outside of Addis Ababa, Ethiopia. She's part of that man's congregation. Her husband was murdered, Kevin, by members of the Al-Shabaab terrorist cell that absolutely ruled the day there in that part of Ethiopia. Now, that left her a widow with three young children. Now, listen, her story is one of desperation, too. When her husband was murdered, she was seeking answers. Somebody said, look, there's an evangelistic meeting that's happening. Bible League was the organization behind that. Kevin, she walked 2 hours each way, to be a part of that evangelistic meeting. She would give her life to Christ, would become a believer that evening, walk those two hours back to her children, right? And is now wanting to raise them in the ways of the Lord. So again, this is a woman whose future is incredibly uncertain, right, in a part of the world where, as a believer, she faces groups like the Al-Shabaab terrorist cell, right, that murdered her husband. Again, this is not somebody asking for our pity or for our protection today. She's praying for what? It is the precious word of God. It happens at $5 a Bible. How many will you send today?
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10: News this hour from Town Hall. I'm Ron Taylor.
11: On this vote, the yeas are 86, the nays are 11. The 60 vote threshold having been achieved, the bill is passed.
10: Senator Darlene Graham reading the vote tally on the Russian sanctions bill, legislation co-written by her late brother Lindsey Graham. Passage of the package Friday signals renewed bipartisan support for Ukraine as the war drags on. The legislation would penalize countries that continue to buy Russian oil, gas, and other exports. Louisiana Senator Bill Cassidy has announced he will vote to confirm Todd Blanche as Attorney General. On the floor of the Senate, Cassidy explained his support.
12: But even critics admit that Mr. Blanche knows the law and is a hands-on administrator. He has instructed U.S. attorneys to focus on violent crime, human and drug trafficking, and fraud in programs like Medicare and Medicaid.
10: Two Republican senators, Alaska's Lisa Murkowski and Maine's Susan Collins, say they will vote no on Blanche's confirmation. A major White House construction project just hit a legal roadblock.
13: A federal appeals court has ordered the Trump administration to halt construction of the planned White House ballroom, ruling that President Trump cannot build it without approval from Congress. The 2-1 decision finds the president lacks unilateral authority for the project, even though the administration says it is being paid for entirely with private funds. The court put its order on hold for 2 weeks to give the administration time to appeal to the Supreme Court. Willie Nelson, The White House.
10: The Trump administration is moving ahead with its efforts to fire Federal Reserve Governor Lisa Cook 2 months after the Supreme Court allowed her to retain her job while she fights the president's efforts to terminate her over mortgage fraud allegations that she has denied. The justices in a 5-4 decision in June said Cook, who was nominated to the Fed's Board of Governors by Joe Biden, could remain in her post as long as her lawsuit challenging her firing goes on. More news and analysis at townhall.com.
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10: An airport has closed in Okinawa, Japan, as Typhoon Dolphin hits parts of the south.
15: Typhoon Dolphin has caused the main airport on Okinawa to close and grounded all flights in and out of the island, while sending hundreds of people to evacuation centers. The typhoon was near Yoron Island and heading west towards Okinawa's main island, with maximum sustained winds of 89 mph as of late Friday morning, according to the Japan Meteorological Agency. Three men in their 70s have been slightly injured. Two were caught by strong winds, and a third fell from a stool, the Okinawa prefectural officials say. I'm Charles Dulethesma.
10: Surveillance video shows a gunman at an In-N-Out Burger in Idaho killing one of three victims by firing through a drive-thru window before shooting more people outside the fast food chain restaurant. Police in Twin Falls said at a news conference Friday they still don't have a motive for the shootings last Saturday. More news at townhall.com.
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0: straight ahead. Everything you need to know about the top headlines of the day and a perspective that will give you some eternity to it. 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It's Kevin McCullough, Monday through Friday, on That Kevin Show. And now, from the Connors and Sullivan Broadcast Studios, the man who is not what he wants to be, but is way grateful that he's not who he used to be, here, the Kevin.
1: Everyone wants to read the Bible, but what happens, there are a few copies here in the area. Many of them will be sharing a single Bible.
2: Many people sharing a single Bible. That's the case over and over again that Bible League runs into. Michael Woolworth is back with us. And Michael, that's the problem we're trying to work ourselves out of. We want to get more Bibles into the hands of people so that they can read the scriptures for themselves.
3: Well, the man is an itinerant pastor. He ministers primarily in the Andes Mountains, the countries of Ecuador and Peru. Yeah, Carlo does not exaggerate the truth, Kevin. He's got believers, 500 here, 300 here, 50 over here that are what? Eager to grow in grace, right? But they've never read for themselves from the precious Word of God. And so it ought to be unthinkable in our minds if that's happening in this day and age, especially when you can provide that for the princely sum of only $5 a Bible. So if you love your Bible, if God has used His Word to grow you, would you give that privilege to others today? That's what we're doing in this campaign that will not go on forever, by the way. We have simply earmarked a few weeks to come together to tackle this goal of blessing just north of 10,000 waiting believers that we know by name at Bible League. We're right now, Kevin, closing in on 1,000 Bibles, so that would put us at 1/10 of the goal met to this point. But again, a long way to go, and again, it happens with every call and with every click today.
2: 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Click the banner at the top of the homepage, the Bible League banner. It's the only thing there. It's at the very top of the homepage. Just click that. Should take you about 2 minutes, roughly, to put your information in, to give your gift, and to be on your way. But, Michael, the return on giving that gift is unlike any other benefit I can think of in terms of what I could do with that money, if I'm talking about truly spiritually important stuff, because those Bibles turn into more lives that have been changed.
3: Well, you know, from an investment standpoint that you can trust, you know, Bible League's been properly vetted. This is year 88 for us, right? We've been on That Kevin
2: Show.
3: Yeah. WMCA for many, many years. I mean, we get the high marks where we need them. You deserve to know that as a listener that's considering this investment, right? Charity Navigator gives us the highest ratings. The Evangelical Council for Financial Accountability gives us the highest ratings as well. And again, Kevin, we've been able to come back year after year and give you a return on investment report, if you will. And it's what? It's the stories. It's precious souls that have come to the Lord in places, again, where it's difficult to live out your faith. And a couple of numbers that I share, these are statistics that I think that really ought to stick in our minds. Number one is what? As many as 9 of 10 new believers in the regions where we serve, Asia, Africa, the Middle East, and Latin America, as many as 9 of 10 new believers go without, again, what's so basic to the Christian faith. And that's simply having a Bible, right? And we can tell you that with confidence. I can tell you on the other end of that is what? This miracle multiplier. Kevin, I think you coined that phrase for us. And that is, on average, we can tell you that 12 people are impacted with every Bible that hits the waiting hands of a heart-hungry believer. They're on fire for Jesus. Maybe in the bush of Africa. Maybe it's the Andes Mountains. Maybe it's near the Himalayan Mountains in Nepal. But again, these are the areas where God has called Bible League to serve. And we can tell you with confidence, on average, 12 people impacted. Somebody may say to a fellow believer, look, I've got a Bible now. Let's read this together. Let's grow as believers. Or they introduce others to the hope of the gospel. So again, the math on this, if you're thinking about our ultimate goal to bless just north of 10,000 waiting believers, multiply that by 12. And again, with confidence, we can tell you that maybe 120,000 people will be impacted. And it starts with a $5 gift. But again, this is not a campaign that'll go on forever. We'll wrap up in the coming weeks. And again, it is a joy for us at Bible League to circle back to waiting believers and let them know the Bible's you're praying for. They're coming. they're on their way.
2: 1-800-YES-WORD, 1-800-YES-WORD. There are people that are asking for them. Take us to Africa.
3: Yeah, let me take you to Malawi, Africa. Kevin, as I do that, let me say thanks to Paul of Breezy Point, New York. He said, I'm in a $100 tax-deductible gift for 20 Bibles. Debbie of Dunnell in New Jersey said, Michael, Kevin, count me in. I want to take care of putting Bibles into the empty waiting hands of 10 believers today. And so, again, an opportunity for me to come and just drill down, give you a glimpse into what God is doing in his world through his word. And I want to do that in the country of Malawi, Africa. Kevin, Africa has the highest number of refugees. These are people that are displaced from their countries, likely to never return. And they end up in places like the Zalika refugee camp. This is UN-funded. I happened to see a documentary on this not long ago. And they showed the chaos that defines the Zalika refugee camp. There's about 60,000 people packed into a place that was really made to accommodate about 10,000. There's poor sanitation. People get sick. They die. There's a terrible stench over this place. There's people groups that absolutely hate each other, right? So there have been assaults. There have been murders. That is what defines the Zalika refugee camp. But there were area churches that said, look, we've got to take the hope of the gospel into this place. They began to work with Bible League. We provided without charge, Kevin, Bible studies, weekly Bible studies in three prominent languages spoken in that camp. That would be French, Kirundi, and Swahili. And so these churches went in, they formed about 50 Bible studies, some of those exclusive to men, some exclusive to women. But I can tell you, by the grace of God and the gumption of those churches going into the messiness of the UN-funded Zalika refugee camp, 1,000 people have said yes to Jesus. 1,000 people have said yes to Jesus. Now, many of those are like Miriam. My colleague Nick, who went into that camp, said, Michael, he said, a lot of these women, their future is terribly uncertain. Their husbands have died. They've got kids. They don't have jobs. They know they're not going back to their land. But he said, they're hope-filled as they come to Christ. But you've got this audio clip from my colleague Nick, and he is in the Zalika refugee camp in Malawi, Africa.
4: Many of the people coming to the camp, in many cases, these are women whose husbands had been killed, were obviously coming in the most desperate of circumstances, wondering how they're going to look after their families, feed their children, and really feeling completely hopeless and homeless. But what we discovered is that many of them, through the work that we've been able to do there, are

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10: 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The Answer. Here he is from New York. That Kevin. Kevin McCullough.
0: Welcome in. Kevin McCullough, glad to have you with us. And you know that now that we're on, 400 outlets across the country, I love to take a peek in.

0: and see what's going on in the local churches across different areas. And so we've had lots of shepherds on from lots of places across the U.S. this year. And one of them that we have not had a chance to really speak to in depth is one that's, it's one of the largest churches in the entire country. It's right here in my backyard. And I am so pleased to have a long, long standing relationship with not only the current pastor, but his father who preceded him. Pastor Jamal Bernard joins me right now. His dad, Dr. A.R. Bernard, may be a name familiar to many of you, not just in the New York area. But Jamal, it's good to have you back with us. Thanks for being here.
1: Oh, man, thank you so much for being, for allowing me to be a part of this. I'm excited and always appreciate our relationship, so thank you.
0: I appreciate it too, Jamal. And I think that when we talk about the church in America today, I think there's a lot of images that come to people's minds. If you're from certain sections of the flyover country, you kind of picture, you know, a big suburb with large parking lot and lots of ease getting to and from church. But for people that are on the East Coast, sometimes church is a difficult thing to just make happen in your life once a week, much less have a lot of luxury and freedom with it. And one of the things that I've always appreciated about the Christian Cultural Center, which is the church that you pastor, is that you have been intentional to reach specifically not the entire universe of everybody possible, but really the neighborhoods closest to your property. And God has blessed that and grown that, and you continue to change lives. And now you're coming back to the airwaves with Salem. We'll talk about that in a second. But it all starts with that local approach to the people that you're in the middle of, doesn't it?
1: Yes. Yes. And I think that is, you know, my dad taught me this lesson years ago. And he says, you know, if your church closes down today, will the community that you believe God has placed you in miss you?
0: Hmm.
1: And if the answer is no, then the question is, what are you doing for the community? You know, too often we get caught up in the four walls of the church. And it's like, no, this is, we're a social engagement organization as well. Social, spiritual. And so we need to engage the people.
0: Well, and one of the things that I always bring people back to is how Jesus did it himself. You know, when he was feeding, when he was preaching to the 5,000 and he realized that they were hungry, he didn't say, shame on you for giving in to your physical need, when the most important thing for you to do is be listening to your spiritual leader. He actually said, no, go get food and let's feed these people. Like Jesus always held the physical need in truth to what the spiritual need ultimately was.
1: Yep. And that's the thing I tell even with my missions group. I said, you know, people are going to crush you, right? So you go down there, natural disaster, and the first, you say, oh, Jesus loves you. You gotta meet Jesus right now. And the person's, you know, child is lost, buried under some rubble. And the question is going to be, where was Jesus when this is happening? And so you got to win people to yourself before you try to win them to Christ.
0: Yeah. Well, I think being a good ambassador and being winsome and being, the light, you know, we're just talking this week in Psalm 27 on how do we live, and the whole the Lord is my light and my salvation. We as his agents have the responsibility to continue to be that light, and I hope that that's what we're all thinking about these days. Hey, you've got a special event coming up, and it's for people far beyond the reaches of the Christian Cultural Center family proper. It is called the 2026 Summit, and it will be held September 16th through the 18th. What's the summit all about? What are you hoping to inspire people with, achieve? What do you want them? How do you want them, you know, changed when they come? Who's it for? Just give us the lowdown on what you're doing.
1: So this summit came out of a passion that I had for seeing the local churches really. And once again, right, this question is, what will the community say if you had to close down today, right? And will they miss you? And so my thing is, okay, how can we help these organizations, these churches, have the greatest impact, even based on their capacity and in their context? And I said, man, you know, I take for granted, but I have access to so much stuff because of the size of our church. What can I do to help give access to the local church or, you know, and beyond? And so we are looking to create an environment where if you have a T team of singers, if you got individuals from a drama department, if you got, you know, from a leadership perspective, then you not necessarily might have access to individuals like a Henry Cloud, Israel Houghton, Bishop Del Brana, and A.R. Bernard, then we want to provide these elements to you at the summit. And so that's where it really came out of, a passion to get individuals to have access to a different way of thinking, right? Because we only think to the level we're exposed to. So how can I help these churches and these leaders become exposed to more and just shift their thinking and say, man, just that shift is allowing me to have a greater impact in the community God has called me to impact.
0: Yeah. And you know what I love about this? Because I think that for far too long, and I forget who said it, but America has, even though we've, on a legal basis and on a social justice basis, kind of broken down the walls of segregation, it could still be said for many, many years that the most segregated time in America was 10 a.m. on a Sunday morning.
1: Yep.
0: and what I'm encouraged by is that that is not the case nearly as much as it was 10 years ago, 20 years ago, 30 years ago.
1: Mm-hmm.
0: And as churches are moving, as people are moving, as people groups are moving, I think it's incumbent upon every lead pastor, Jamal, to be asking themselves the question, what is my community made up of? And who is there? And how do I best reach them? And I'll just give you a personal story from our experience. You know, we go to a church that has about 2,900 people and four services a week. And lots of, you know, it would have been kind of, you know, noted that it was kind of suburban in feel, even though it was close to some real urban areas. We would not have that, and we would not be seeing that growth if leadership wasn't saying, what is the community made up of? Who's coming? What are their needs? How can we best, fit them? And I love the fact that you're doing this. And look, Dr. Cloud, and Dr. Bernard, I mean, I'd come just to hear the two of them speak. so that's encouraging. And you're saying this is a 3-day gathering for leaders, creatives, worshipers, pastors, and really people of faith of you know, all varieties. But really, it is a leadership summit, if you will.
1: Yes, it is a leadership summit, and the idea, because the other element of it, the slogan or tagline is where legacy meets destiny, right? And so we're seeing a big transition happening from, you know, for the, and I think you're still seeing it, you know, for the next 3 years of individuals coming to leadership. You have, you know, and so the question is, legacy should not compete with destiny. They should complement each other. And so how do we look at these transitions, and how do we, you know, come to a place where we're passing the mantle, doing it right, and not failing like we've seen in the past time we had a big shift in leadership in the church arena. So that's a part of the idea as well. So, okay, hey, look, we've learned some stuff. We want to share what we learned in the transition. Not the best model, but it's a model.
0: Yeah.
1: And so that's another element of it.
0: Well, and if people want more information, I just want to give the website out because anybody can attend. It is cccinfo.church/summit. CCC stands for Christian Cultural Center. If you're outside the New York area, you may not be familiar with that name. The tri-state is very familiar with Christian Cultural Center. But cccinfo.church/summit gets you to the Where Legacy Meets the Future summit, September 16th through the 18th, 2026. And you can register right there on that page. It's super simple. Now, real quickly, we're almost out of time. You're coming, the Christian Cultural Center is coming back to the Salem airwaves. You're going to start out in the New York market. But when do you launch? And, you know, are you excited about this?
1: Yeah, I'm so excited. We're actually on now. We are.
0: Oh, that's right.
1: 5:30 a.m. Monday to Friday. And we changed up a little bit, once again, because my father's still ministering, sorry. So, you know, I'm not pushing him out all the way. But, you know, we're doing some, you know, sermons with me, some with him, and then we're also doing a podcast Friday, so we're playing certain podcasts throughout that morning drive. Yeah, something different, so it's not always, you know, ministry, ministry, ministry. I mean, preacher, preacher, preacher, but it's still always ministry.
0: Yeah. Well, cool. 5:30 a.m. New York time. And friends, you can listen to that nationwide at WMCA.com and also wherever you get your streaming services. We're there everywhere. The Salem, New York station's everywhere. Jamal, congratulations on everything. Thank you for being with us.
1: Thank you so much.
0: We'll talk to you again soon.
1: Yeah, thank you for having me. It's always a pleasure. And I'll be praying for you and your ministry.
0: Thank you, Jamal. Appreciate that. All right, coming right back from New York. We've got a big Friday still ahead. Stay with us.

0: With SRN News, I'm Ron Taylor. Republican Senator Bill Cassidy of Louisiana says he'll vote for Todd Blanche as Attorney General, likely paving the way for Blanche to be confirmed to lead President Trump's Justice Department. Cassidy announced his support Friday on the Senate floor, saying Blanche isn't perfect, but no one is. Blanche's confirmation has been thrown into doubt over opposition from two other Republican senators, Lisa Murkowski of Alaska and Susan Collins of Maine. The Trump administration is moving ahead with its efforts to fire Federal Reserve Governor Lisa Cook 2 months after the Supreme Court allowed her to retain her job while she fights the president's effort to terminate her over mortgage fraud allegations that she has denied. The justices in a 5-4 decision in June said Cook, who was nominated to the Fed's Board of Governors by then-President Joe Biden, could remain in her post at least as long as her lawsuit challenging her firing goes on. This is SRN News.
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0: Welcome back. It is That Kevin Show, thatkevinshow.com, where you can get everything you need for the show. And we never put it behind a paywall, so you can always have it for free. The podcasts, the columns, the newsletters, the radio shows, the TV shows, it's all there. My social media, it's all there. It's in one place. We did that to make it easy for you. But here's the catch. I would also like you to take a look at that banner at the top of the page on the homepage and do what you can to help put a Bible into the hands of a believer who cannot get one, though they desperately, desperately want one. And I'm not using that word lightly. Desperation has a certain a seriousness to it, a certain sobriety to it, and the desperation is real. Michael Woolworth is back with us from the Bible League. And something that we don't talk about, Michael, often in the West, is how that every village in these countries where Bible League has been working, some of them for 89 years, they all want and need a local church to help further and shepherd them in terms of what they should be growing in spiritually. And that's another need that Bible League is helping to accomplish through the Project Philip.
1: Yeah, and I want to address that. Before I do that, let me just say thanks, Kevin. Some of these wonderful listeners saying, look, we want to be a part of this today. Kathy in Elizabeth, Colorado, said, count me in at 7 Bibles. Marie of Minneapolis, Minnesota, said, I want to be a part of this, a $100 tax-deductible gift for 20 Bibles. And then friends in Shepherdsville, Kentucky, said, we want to be a part of this. Count us in at the $150 level, a gift to put Bibles into the waiting hands of 30 believers that we know by name at Bible League. And Kevin, yeah, we believe every country, every village, every bustling city needs a thriving church to be able to disciple people after introducing them to the hope of the gospel, and then to be a beacon to those around them. That's certainly true in the bush of Africa. You know, every 3.5 hours somewhere in the world, Bible League comes alongside a church planner, and by the grace of God and through the gumption of that church planner and fellow believers, there's a church planted. And again, Bible League is there to provide resources to help church planners grow their church to the glory of God. Oftentimes, they're provided without a charge, and the reason is so many of these churches exist in places where there's extreme poverty. When you identify as a believer, you're often denied access to services, to jobs. And so it's important that Bible League is able to provide those programs without charge. And that's where this listening family comes in. Again, for the princely sum of only $5 a Bible, you're able to provide that precious Word of God. Let me take you to the continent of Africa. This is the part of the world where Christianity is growing in the greatest numbers. Kevin, you've got this audio clip. The young boy's name is Wendell. His family, all former animist. If you're an animist, you believe what? There's spirits and places and things. You pray to dead relatives for blessings. You have really no inkling of what Christianity is all about. No idea who Jesus is. But again, God did something special in that family. Wendell is now part of a local thriving church, and he has this simple plea.
2: My name is Wendell, and I live in Kenya, Africa. I learned a Bible verse in Sunday school, and I want to learn more. Please send me a Bible today.
1: Yeah, it's a simple plea from young Wendell, 10 years of age, part of a Sunday school program. He's growing in grace as a young believer. Kevin, again, he's praying not for our pity or, you know, our protections. He's praying for what? It's the precious Word of God. I want to take you just a few miles from where he's at in Kenya to the Maasai tribe. Tell you about a pastor by the name of William, an itinerant pastor. This man will walk 31 miles each way. But who's at the end of those treks that he makes? Well, it's young people like Anya. Anya's story is this. 14 years of age, forced into a marriage to an older man she didn't know, she didn't love, subjected to, again, that ritual that happens among the Maasai tribe, the tallest ethnicity in the world, by the way. The other thing is female circumcision. I won't get graphic about that other than to say it is painful. There's no known health benefits. It's embarrassing. But again, it's one of those traditions that's forced upon young girls like Anya. William introduced Anya to the hope of the gospel. She became a believer. But Kevin, the story does not end there. She would gather about 40 young women, all in that same situation, forced to marry older men who didn't know them, who didn't love them. I can tell you by the grace of God, they became believers. But Kevin, the story does not end there. It expands. Those women have all led their husbands to Christ. That Pastor William said, look, ladies, live your lives to the glory of God before your husbands, and let's leave the rest up to God. I can tell you again, by the grace of the Lord, those husbands have all come to Christ. There's 40 new couples that want to live their lives to the glory of God. Now, Kevin, the story expands beyond that. There's about 200 families among the Maasai tribe there in the Great Rift Valley of Kenya, Africa, that have said yes to Jesus. So again, this is what we're saying. God's at work in his world, right? Jesus said, if I be lifted up, I'll draw the nations to myself. We're seeing that happen. Again, these are people that, again, don't live near a Christian bookstore. There's no discount retailer. There's no Amazon.com to drop a box of Bibles into their village. But listen, we are praying that listeners to that Kevin show today will catch a glimpse into what God is doing. And like these listeners I just thanked, will say, you know what? We've got to be a part of this today.
0: 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And for every one of you in every location that have given a Bible or more over the last couple of weeks, thank you. They're coming in as far away as, you know, Arizona and Illinois and Washington State and Florida and Hawaii and so forth. You have responded to what God has prompted on your heart. 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So thank you for doing that. Kevin McCullough coming right back.
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0: Welcome back. It's the Friday edition of That Kevin Show, thatkevinshow.com, where 1 week ago, I was just wrapping up some vacation time, and my next guest was actually sitting here behind the That Kevin Show microphone doing the thing. 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
1: Thank you. It was such a fun, way to spend my Friday with your listeners.
0: I appreciated the fact that you brought a lot of humor to end the week, which is one of the things that Tanika's always telling me. You got to make Friday more fun. So it's like, well, we're going to try. Hey, I'm puzzled by a couple of things, and I know that you're kind of a politics junkie, and you watch different probably factors than I do, but I want to get your thoughts on this. I would normally say that with a war going on, that the president, kind of ran against having wars, gas prices hovering in the just under $4 range nationwide. There's a lot of reasons to be very pessimistic about Republican chances in the fall. And I would go to the bank on that almost any given year where the circumstances are kind of the way they are. However, I keep seeing these crazy nut job people winning Democratic primaries in place after place after place. And it's kind of unfair how the media reports it, because they're all like, oh, look at this landslide by this Democratic socialist. Well, in a primary where they had 23% turnout and, they got more than half of that. So they did well in whatever the primary turnout was. But I've got a feeling that there's a lot of middle ground, independent, common sense type of people that are not super thrilled with the options that the Democrats are putting forward for this fall. So how are you feeling about the Senate race in Michigan, or some of the congressional races where you've got this El Sayed guy literally wants to kill all Jews under 3 years of age. We're not that lost yet, are we?
1: Yeah, I mean, I don't know. So I think that you're right. And the Trump administration and sort of the team Trump have their finger on that pulse. They tweeted a meme yesterday with Smokey the Bear: only you can prevent socialism, vote Republican in November. I think that is probably messaging that has landed really well for them. And that's where they decided to go.
0: Well, and doesn't every political advisor for every candidate have stuff lined up to unleash literal rhetorical hell against these guys? Because they've said some really horrible things.
1: Yeah. Yeah. And I think honestly, the message that lands the best with these characters, and I say this as a Jew, is not to talk about Jews, because people, I think in the middle of America, who have never met a Jew, will say, I don't care if he hates Jews. That doesn't affect my life. But when you start talking about the fact that they want to do things like abolish the Senate and abolish the Supreme Court, and when you actually list out what their plans are, people are like, whoa, wait a second, that sounds bonkers, because it is in fact bonkers. And so I think the more that we can get their message out there, the better. Let's volunteer to turn over the airwaves on Fox News, which is something, by the way, that Fox has done. They've had DSA members on Shannon Bream's show and on the daytime shows with Dana Perino. They bring on DSA people and they're like, tell us what you want. And that is so damaging.
0: And just let them talk.
1: Yes.
0: Because they'll say it all. I mean, they're not afraid to. So here's the other thing. I mean, I'm looking at Texas, for example, and I'm thinking James Tallarico, he's a hot mess. He looks almost normal compared to some of these people.
1: Yes.
0: And that's how bad it is, because I think that Ken Paxton is not the best candidate the Republicans could have put forward. But I think he's got a pretty good shot of keeping Cornyn's seat. But Tallarico's crazy, and he looks sane compared to what are literally I would have to say that these are people that support the 9/11 terrorists in some cases.
1: Yes, I mean, there's one where it's absolutely not hyperbole or reaching to say that, because Adam Hamawi in New Jersey, who likely will become elected, and Representative Mike Lawler has said he shouldn't serve on intelligence committees. He testified in on behalf of the blind sheik. So it's not at all hyperbole to say these people support jihad, because they're very open about that fact, actually.
0: Yeah. If we can get some degree of election integrity passed, and I don't know if you saw what James Carville said a couple of weeks ago, just before I went on vacation, but he was like, election integrity, to oppose that just makes the Democrats look scared of telling the truth. Just pass it. Just get it passed. Just let it pass. 75% of us want it. 80% of the independents want it. 90% of Republicans want it. All right, pass it.
1: Yeah, I mean, and Carville also, I mean, there's a lot of these moderate Democrats who I think, you know, represent a large majority of moderate Democrats nationwide, like Carville, like John Fetterman.
0: Bill Maher.
1: In Pennsylvania.
0: John
1: and
0: Fetterman.
1: Bill Maher, who they say, by the way, I interviewed John Fetterman on stage in front of 1,000 Jewish students this week. And every time I asked him, because it was like a fireside chat, I asked him, like, what is going on? He's like, I'm going to leave. And I'm like, you're not sounding really keen on your party, but this is what all of these moderate Dems are saying. Like, if my party becomes this, I'm out.
0: Yeah.
1: And I see it. I feel it.
0: Lizzie Savetsky, who is not someone that I necessarily endorse or don't endorse, she's controversial, but I do see some of the things that she puts on social media. This last week had a clip of Chuck Schumer from a few years ago saying that he would always fight on behalf of Israel and he was always going to fight on behalf of the Jewish people. And after El Sayed won in Michigan this week, he calls him, and I guess they have a phone call, a tape of the phone call, because he said to him, we're going to do everything we can to help you get elected.
1: Wild.
0: This is a guy who directly opposes Chuck Schumer's very own promises and pledges that he made.
1: Yep. I mean, this is a guy who thinks that the Iron Dome shouldn't exist, a defensive mechanism that protects not just Israelis, but American citizens living and visiting Israel.
0: Yeah. Really, really stunning stuff. Well, it's going to be something to keep our eye on, but I'm torn as to like how to think about November, because I do think that if the war goes well, Republicans can recover on some talking points that maybe they're vulnerable on right now. But even with those vulnerabilities, these guys that the other side's putting forward, we just can't turn our country over to them. We can't afford
1: it. Yeah, they're real nut jobs.
0: All right. Bethany, I always appreciate you. Have a great weekend.
1: You too.
0: Kevin McCullough coming back. It's the Friday show. Stay here.
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5: 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The Answer. With a no drink minimum. It's that Kevin Show.
0: Welcome back. Kevin McCullough, glad to have you with us. We're talking about getting Bibles to those who need them all over the world. Michael Woolworth, and we mean it, like every corner of the globe.
7: Well, that's where God has called us to serve at Bible League, nearly 90 years young, if you will. And again, you mentioned some of the numbers earlier. I'm a little hesitant to do that. I think our eyes gloss over. But the bottom line is this. We all pray that the gospel would take grip all over the world, even in places like the Middle East, right? And we're here to tell you what, we're taking just a little bit of a break from the daily headlines to remind you that God truly is at work. And again, that's happening all over the world. I want to end our time together in the Middle East. Kevin, I've said this before. I'm not a geopolitical scientist. I don't study all the dynamics that define places like the Middle East that's known millennia of conflict, pain, suffering, and loss. But as we see the hope of the gospel applied to lives there, again, we see people totally transformed. And that's true in the life of a woman by the name of Nora. What's her story? Well, it was just about a year ago, her husband was murdered by radicals in that part of the world, leaving her a widow with four young daughters. It wasn't too long ago, another group of radicals showed up. Kevin, they destroyed her home. Everything that she had lost in that fire. Her youngest daughter, about 4 years of age, maimed for life, with very serious burns all over her body. That's the tragedies that Nora has gone through. Rather than grow bitter through all of that, this woman, a former Sunni Muslim, has grown what? Bold. She is trained by Bible League to share Christ with others. She would gather about 50 Arabic-speaking women week by week to go through this study from Bible League. You've heard us talk about this. We call it Project Philip. We're simply putting a name and a face to really our global strategy, and that is to what? Train people like Nora to invite people to come learn about Jesus. Often that's one-on-one. Then it becomes a group study. Maybe 10, 20, 30 people will gather. And for the case of Nora, she led about two or three of those studies. Again, all Arabic-speaking women, a lot of those in the same situation, widowed, raising large families, right? But I can tell you today, by the grace of God and through the gumption of this woman, Nora, 50 Arabic-speaking women with families, a lot of large families, about 600 adults and kids represented there, have all said yes to Jesus in a part of the world that they will now be defined as what? Infidels. They've left the religion that defined their lives. They're now followers of Jesus. But my colleague Nirvana there in that part of the world has this to say about women like Nora, who often are looked at as second-class citizens. When they become believers, Kevin, they see they have infinite worth in the Lord.
8: Men think women are to marry at a young age and they are not supposed to get educated or even to be treated the same level as men. When I see the ladies that are very happy that they can read the word of Jesus and write the name of Jesus for the first time, I saw lives of women changed after they started to read and write, and how they regained their confidence in themselves, and how they could feel that they now have value and they can function in the society, as you said. Mm-hmm. How they can feel that they are valuable in God's eyes also.
0: If you want to take a measure of human rights around the globe, and you want to take a measure of how women are treated around the globe, you will find that the greater the biblical literacy of the population, the more respect, the more equality, the more confidence the culture has in terms of the women that it serves. 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
9: News this hour from Town Hall. I'm Ron Taylor. President Trump is once again trying to remove Federal Reserve Governor Lisa Cook.
10: Last year, President Trump accused Cook of mortgage fraud.
11: No, she seems to have had an infraction, and she can't have an infraction, especially that infraction, because she's in charge of, if you think about it, mortgages. And
10: Cook says the allegations are manufactured because she sets interest rates based only on what would best serve the American people. 2 months ago, the Supreme Court allowed Cook to retain her job, but Chief Justice John Roberts wrote in a footnote in his opinion, nothing forbids the president from trying to fire Cook again, as long as she is given proper notice and a chance to contest it. The president indicated after the opinion he would do just that. Ed Donahue, Washington.
9: The Senate has passed a punishing Russian sanctions bill that was a top priority for the late Senator Lindsey Graham. Senator Darlene Graham, sister of the late senator, urged colleagues to support the Russia sanctions bill he championed.
12: For more than 4 years, Putin has wreaked havoc on the lives of everyday people, kidnapping tens of thousands of Ukrainian children and committing unspeakable acts. The war against Ukraine is primarily funded by the revenue Russia rakes in from energy sales. Without these profits, the ability to fund the war would be crippled. This legislation hits Putin where it hurts.
9: The bill passed in the Senate 86-11. Republican Senator Bill Cassidy of Louisiana says he'll vote for Todd Blanche as Attorney General, likely paving the way for Blanche to be confirmed to lead President Trump's Justice Department. A federal appeals court has ruled that President Trump's administration must stop construction of the $400 million White House ballroom because Congress has not approved the project. News and analysis at townhall.com. I'm Ron Taylor.
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16: They're catching waves at the World Dog Surfing Championships in Northern California. Spectators cheer as dogs of all sizes compete. They're judged on wave size, board time, and, of course, confidence. The event also includes pet adoptions and fundraising for animal charities. Dogs have to wear life vests. They're assisted by humans to find the best waves. I'll just bet you Timmy never entered Lassie in this thing. Jason Walker reporting.
9: The FAA orders inspections for hundreds of Boeing planes following reports of cracks in some older models. The rule finalized Thursday applies to certain Boeing 737 MAX models and takes effect September 10th. The FAA estimates this covers 471 planes. So far, no cracks have been found in these specific MAX models. More news at townhall.com. The Saudi-led coalition supporting Yemen's internationally recognized government says 11 civilians have been hurt in a Houthi attack in southwestern Saudi Arabia.
17: The attack in Najran marks the most serious cross-border incident in more than 4 years of conflict. It comes 2 days after the Iran-backed Houthis said they had carried out a drone strike on Najran Airport. Tensions have escalated in recent weeks, with the group stepping up attacks on Saudi Arabia and Yemen's internationally recognized government amid fears of war spreading across the Middle East. Riyadh has been striking Houthi military sites for weeks since the group imposed a naval blockade in the Red Sea and attacked Saudi tankers and oil facilities.
9: That report from the BBC. Adults in the U.S. are using AI for financial guidance, but it's far from the most trusted source of advice. That's according to a new Gallup survey conducted in partnership with financial services firm Edward Jones. More on these stories at townhall.com.
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0: Friday comes our way, TGIF. Are you ready for the weekend? I got a couple of email friends updating. Yes, you got Rob checking in Fox Lake, Wisconsin. Headed over to Portage, Wisconsin. Going to set up some rooftop units on a Qdoba. Beautiful night. Then earlier, one of our listening friends we hadn't heard from in a while, he typically checked in as Steve in Columbus. Remember? Every morning, typically about the same time, we'd hear from our friend Truck and Phil there, getting his day started. He messaged me this past day, wanted to write and let you know, I haven't forgot about y'all, but I took a position with another company. My work schedule changed, and I'm no longer traveling during the live show hours, so haven't been able to catch you live in some time. Hope things are going well with you and the family. Keep up the good work with the show, and we'll catch up when we can via the app. All right, appreciate that. Good to hear from, again, our old pal Steve in Columbus. And the phone rang here about 11:30 here this past evening. It was our old pal Brain, Knucklebuster, checking in. I had missed it this past day. He had sent me a text message kind of giving an update. I guess, long story short, he's technically still in the ICU. Yeah, been there over a week now. They did the drain on the left lung. The fluid built up. He said, I'm feeling a bit better. The white blood count has been pushing up slowly the last few days. They think that's related to these other pockets of infection in my lungs. They want to do another procedure with a slightly larger tube to get these other fluid pockets out, then a longer course of antibiotics. So, yeah, still in the ICU. All I know, as he said, when they had to, I guess, insert the needle, whatever, to go into the lung to drain some of that fluid, they had to kind of pull the ribs apart. And I said, your broken ribs? He said, yep, that's right where they had to go in, right? And he said, Steve, I've felt some pain in my lifetime, but I've never felt pain like that. So, yeah, say a prayer. You know, one thing he did mention, though, is he said he has nothing but praise for the VA Medical Center there in Memphis. Nothing but praise for all the doctors, all the nurses. He said that they've been taking excellent care of him. Said his doctor actually even has a prayer with him before they do any sort of procedures or anything, which he said in this day and age, that's very unusual. And he's really appreciative of that. Otherwise, he said, I think I'm going to be in here a while. So update on our friend Knucklebuster. Of course, it was great to hear Lone Ranger's voice last evening. Kind of giving us an update. Yeah, keep him in your prayers, obviously. I think you made it sound like it's coming down to all these different treatments they've tried, the various one chemo, a different type of chemo. And the way he made it sound, if you missed it last evening, was what they're going through right now, the chemo he's taking here in August. The next scan at the end of August here, if they haven't seen significant improvement, it's pretty much the doctor says, we kind of send you home and enjoy the days you have left kind of thing. So prayers for Lone Ranger. And lest I forget, I did see, I don't have it before me, but I did see this past day that our pal Brother Rambler made a post that after, I believe it was 46, 47, whatever, something, 46 or 7 days in the hospital, he said, my beautiful wife, Diana, is now home again to continue her recovery. So he thanks everybody for the prayers. God is a good God, as he says. So, yeah, maybe we'll hear from Brother Rambler. But all right, Grump, welcome aboard.
1: It was really good to hear Ranger. I sent him a couple messages there on Messenger and see how he's doing, but he's been I think he's been a little too down to with all these treatments and stuff to really respond, but it was good hearing from him. And just keep punching, brother. Just keep throwing them punches. That's all you can do. Just keep fighting back. And same way with old Jarhead. Bless his heart. He's I hate hearing he's in intensive care and stuff. But I agree 100% with him. I go to Columbia, Missouri, VA, and the one there, the local one there in my town, the clinic, stuff. But if I have to have any surgery or anything done, and I go over to Columbia, and I just had a colonoscopy last Thursday over there. And, man, I'll tell you what, they treat you like $1 million in there. You're never there long. They got a very fast time that when you check in, they're right there with you. And over this damn kidney cancer that I've been going through, Steve, I've had a ton of appointments and tons of scans and tons of tests and everything else. And it just makes a difference when you have a hospital and doctors and people that treat you like you are somebody, like you're not some damn number that they're going to have to fight with an insurance company over. And, my doctor, I sat down with him, we were talking. I said, well, I know you're probably pressed for time. There's several people out there. And he said, no, I'm not. He said, we're here until, any questions you got, anything you want to talk about, we're going to talk about it. And it means a lot, but prayers to both. And I hope the hell get out of this pretty good here. But knuckle buster, hell, he's tougher than a $2 steak. He'll be back on here raising hell about something. But I kind of find it a little odd that Oman and Iran is negotiating together over this damn strait, and split any fees or anything like that of all the ships that are going to be coming through there. Mm-hmm. For what reason? I have absolutely no idea. It's international waterways through there. How in the hell are these two idiot countries

0: as long as they tell us we can't have a nuclear weapon, because we want one that bad. Wow. You know, I mean, it's that it just really speaks volumes. And I think it's more what they don't say is what you can understand. And then you got Israel. Israel seems to be kind of, I don't know if they're kind of biting back and forth at Trump and the United States or not, but, you know, I have mixed emotions about that. You know, I mean, I know Trump has been on Netanyahu hard and, you know, hot and heavy about restraint and stuff on not firing back whenever, you know, somebody launches something on them, like Hamas or, you know, Hezbollah or somebody like that that's causing some issues, to be more restrained on what they do because of these negotiations. I think they're completely wrong on that. I think, you know, if Hezbollah or Hamas, either one, is doing any kind of, you know, aggression toward Israel, Israel needs to respond to it 10 times worse than what they're doing. You know, what they're receiving. I think they just need to just flat wear their ass out and tell Trump, you know, that, you know, we're a sovereign nation. You know, we're not going to have our citizens threatened by these thugs.
1: Mm-hmm.
0: And, you know, I think that would probably speak volumes. But, you know, Netanyahu is a different character. I've read his books, and he's, you know, I mean, he is a war hawk. I mean, he's somebody that he's had to be. I mean, he's been in every skirmish since, 1967. And, I mean, literally fighting in them. And, except, you know, now since he's prime minister. But you know, here's a guy that, you know, he's had to look out for the best interest of Israel. Of course he has. I mean, he's, you know, an MIT graduate here in the United States. His brother was killed in the raid on Entebbe. He just, you know, everything is just endless, and you know what this man has done over the years. And you know, well, you look at Shimon Peres. He was the same way. I mean, he was the lion of Israel. I mean, this guy would suit up and fight a war in a damn second, you know, to keep the Israelis safe. And so, you know, when you look at this, Steve, you kind of got to take a breath and say, you know, well, you know, Donald, back off on them a little bit here. Let, you know, I can understand it in one sense when we're trying to negotiate with Iran, but this negotiation crap is never going to work. And you know it. I know it. Everybody knows it. I think it's more wishful thinking than it is anything. They're never going to capitulate to anything.
1: Mm-hmm.
0: They're going to try their level best to dictate and do tentative thing. It's going to be very short term, and they're going to go right back into the same bad behavior that they've been in, you know, forever, and for the last 50 years, basically. But they've been working around and had nuclear scientists on their payroll since 1973, and you know, I don't know, man. I'm where are we going with this? I mean, you know, how much longer is this going to carry out? You know, the American people is already sick of it. You know, it's given more bullets for these socialists and these idiots over here to you know, shoot holes in the make America great again fabric. And that's exactly what they're doing. They don't give a rat's ass about our founding principles or anything else when Americans are actually voting, white Americans that college educated, are voting for these Muslims, you know, knowing damn well that, you know, that they were what was responsible for 9/11. And, you know, you'll never hear one of them. You won't hear any Muslim, I don't care who it is, condemn the actions of what happened on 9/11. Mm-hmm. You're not going to hear it. And that should be a red flag for all of them, saying, you know, what part of America, you know, deserves people like that? You know, even the bluest, most liberal states that we have should be stepping up and saying, look, hey, you know, we're not that far gone yet. But you know, the Democrat Party right now is at a crossroads. They're trying to, it looks like they're trying to find their way, maybe a few of them, back to where they came from. You know, if you listen to them real good, they're

0: starting to talk more about, the working class, and more about, trying to, save, Medicare and things like that, a few of them. But, whether you can believe it or not, hell, they'd say any damn thing under the sun. They'll create some kind of a bumper sticker during election time, and then as soon as they get done, it's peeled off the bumper. So we're hearing that crap, and the Republicans, like I said, they really don't have the spine to stand up to a lot of this. They continue with this, we're going to take the high road. What is the high road anymore? Because, the people that is plowing up the damn road is the worst elements that could possibly be elected to our Congress and to our Senate. And the Republicans had better start spending some damn money and getting some ads launched, things like that, trying to recover Trump's, everything that's, that Trump is doing right now, because he's in negative numbers, man. I mean, people are not liking what's going on. Mm-hmm. I mean, every time you turn around, we're in negotiations and, fuel prices and, grocery prices and stuff will start coming down as soon as we get through these negotiations. We've been talking about this crap now for 4 months, since the negotiations started. And at some point in time, Donald is just going to have to suck it up and say, look, what are we going to do with this war? How are we going to get out of this? I mean, there was never an end game involved in it. I figured they were just going to blow the hell out of them, and just drop some bombs on some strategic areas and do some surgical strikes here and there and then say, the hell with it. We're out of here. And, I think it would go a long ways, having more interceptors in the Gulf there. But they, as long as Iran is threatened with the mines and things like that in the center of the Gulf, in the center of the waterway there and having to push ships either toward Iran or toward
1: Oman.
0: Yeah. We're in the same boat. We need to open up that center lane there for the waterway and just sink any damn thing that was there. One time Iran had about 125 different small submarines that they had on their list of military capabilities that was able to operate in real shallow waters and even in deep waters and to set mines and have a one-shot torpedo kind of thing that they could take out ships. I haven't heard a lot about those since this. In fact, I haven't heard anything about them. Everything that we've sank, it seems like it's been, above water, ships and things like that. And of course wiped out their Air Force, which we knew we were going to do that. That was an hour long campaign right there to get us to where we're at with that. But we haven't gotten a lot further since then, especially since, they had 4 years to bury, drones and missiles and every damn thing else all over that country. And I say bury, but to hide them in different locations. And that seems to be what they're doing now, is dragging them out of the closet and using them. So, I don't know, man. It's like every day the midterms are just coming up a lot faster. And when there's no guarantee at all that the people that we have running, that the Republicans have running, is going to do worth a damn when it comes to, campaigning against these socialists. They seem to be a hot ticket right now for a lot of these idiots that, for no other reason, that are, like I said, said last night, they're securing everything, man. They're securing their finances. They're securing their social standing among other people. They don't give a damn about these socialist people because it doesn't hurt them. If this country was to flip socialism tomorrow, these people here would be part of the elites that get the, that get the lead every damn thing. And that should tell people something right there. When you got a group of people that are pushing for socialism, like that goofball Syed and so many others, AOC and them, they're pushing it, but they want to be the ones calling all the shots. That should tell you something right there. I mean, here you got this pampered class of people that is telling the rest of us, you know, we know how to fix things. We know what you need in your life. Yeah, I know what I need in my life, too. Less taxes and them sons of guns out of it. You know, just stay the hell away from me and life is fine. But when you got that kind of people that's trying to push for socialism, and it's not just they want socialism, they want to lead the way in socialism. They want to be that deciding class on picks and chooses, you know, the very same thing that they're talking about Trump, you know, how he's picking winners and stuff like that. Why? Because he's lowering taxes. You know, he wants taxes lowered. He wants more businesses here in the United States. You know, it's not that, you know, he's trying to pick any winner or loser. What he's trying to do is get people off their sorry ass and get them right. A good job so that they don't have to depend on government. But, you know, I don't know.
1: And it's, get off the EBT. Because they got the new rules on that kicking in. There's millions already dropping off there. So.
0: Yeah. And isn't that something right there? I mean, well, you know, we've always had something. We've had SNAP programs and we've had this and we've had that. And now, you know, New York is pushing for this universal health care stuff where people are going to be taxed so that, you know, they can pay for people's health care or, child care. You know, nothing against people with kids, but they're your damn kids. They ain't mine. Take care of them. You know, that's something right there that always just burns me up. You know, we never had anybody, you know, going up and saying, hey, we'll pay for your kids' health, for your kids' child care. And my dad would have been like, no, you won't either. No, I don't think so. You know, what you need to pay for is your taxi to get your ass out of here.
1: Hmm.
0: But they, you know, the thing about it is, you know, parents and grandparents, it used to be a collective effort on family to make sure the kids were brought up. And, you know, that just pisses off people like Mandami and, you know, AOC and people like that. She wouldn't know, you know, how can that girl there talk about what kids need when she's never had one? You know, she don't know what the hell they need. You know, she just knows that, you know, she's been pampered her entire life. So therefore somebody needs to pamper these kids and it needs to be government. You know, it doesn't need to be a family or anything, but. It just burns you up, man, when you see this and they say, well, you know, everybody's got to chip in, you know, to help pay for child care so people can work. Then stay at home. You know, I mean, damn, I'm just saying it, that, you know, it's not my job to take care of other people's kids. It's not my job to feed them, you know, or feed anybody. It's, you know, so I can work out here. Hell, we struggle enough to feed ourselves.
1: What was the old adage? If you can't feed them, don't breed them, something like that.
0: Absolutely. I'm 100% with that, man. I mean, that's just
1: all right. Hey, now, Grump, I'm up against the news break bottom of the hour here, so we will take care of business. If you can't feed them, don't breed them. 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
5: With SRN News, I'm Ron Taylor. Republican Senator Bill Cassidy of Louisiana says he will vote for Todd Blanche as Attorney General, likely paving the way for Blanche to be confirmed to lead President Trump's Justice Department. Cassidy announced his support Friday on the Senate floor, saying Blanche isn't perfect, but no one is. Blanche's confirmation has been thrown into doubt over opposition from two other Republican senators, Lisa Murkowski of Alaska and Susan Collins of Maine. The Trump administration is moving ahead with its efforts to fire Federal Reserve Governor Lisa Cook 2 months after the Supreme Court allowed her to retain her job while she fights the president's efforts to terminate her over mortgage fraud allegations that she's denied. The justices in a 5-4 decision in June said Cook, who was nominated to the Fed's Board of Government by President Joe Biden, could remain in her post at least as long as her lawsuit challenging her firing goes on. This is SRN News.
6: Foundations of Freedom, a look at America's founding principles and the leaders who shaped our nation.
7: In 1796, George Washington made one of the most consequential decisions in American history. He chose not to seek a third term as president. So why does that matter? Because America was not built on permanent rulers. It was built on ordered liberty. Faith teaches that authority is a stewardship, not a possession. Leaders are accountable to God for how they use power. And why does that still matter today? Because republics survive when leaders respect limits and citizens defend them. Washington's lesson still stands. A republic is preserved when power has limits, and public service remains a duty to God and country, not a path to personal rule.
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0: right, we roll on, closing out a Thursday. Getting set for the weekend. Hello to Bob, Michigan, on board. Meanwhile, California Teamsters are suing the state's Department of Motor Vehicles and several other agencies this week, claiming the state officials unlawfully approved regulations clearing the way for self-driving commercial trucks without fully studying the economic fallout or safety risks. Filed in Alameda County argues the DMV failed to conduct the detailed economic review required under California law before adopting the regulations. The union says the rules could ultimately eliminate more than 200,000 trucking jobs across the state. The complaint accuses state regulators of just dismissing the potential impact on truck drivers and the businesses that rely on the industry. The lawsuit says, for example, the DMV has taken the indefensible, insupportable, and arbitrary position that not a single job will be eliminated as a result of these regulations, and not a single existing business will close, ignoring the commercial trucking industry's stated goal of disrupting the existing commercial trucking industry and replacing commercial truck drivers with self-driving trucks. Union also says the DMV ignored the broader economic consequences of replacing human drivers with autonomous vehicles, thus ignores not only the cost of these drivers themselves being displaced, but also the effect that this displacement will have on the industries and businesses that have developed to service and support these drivers, including commercial driving schools, truck stops, restaurants, hotels. Noting the DMV said the only expected costs will be derived from data reporting reported to the regulatory agency. These omissions from the DMV are merely the tip of the iceberg, they say. It goes on to say California violated the state's Administrative Procedure Act by adopting the regulations without preparing the required standardized regulatory impact assessment. Whether or not California ultimately concludes that the benefits of this technology outweighs its cost, the public was entitled to, and the California APA demands the more detailed analysis that the statutory required assessment would have ultimately provided. So they're saying these amendments were thus unlawfully enacted, and this court must order the DMV to rescind the amended autonomous vehicle regulations. And they also suggest that these autonomous vehicles pose a real threat to public safety if allowed to operate without a human driver. Self-driving trucks pose an existential threat to hundreds of thousands of people who rely on driving jobs in this state and imperil the millions of California drivers who are going to ultimately share the road with these self-driving trucks and other large autonomous commercial vehicles. No response from the California DMV at this point, but we'll continue to follow. Shout out to Doug. What's going on? Happy Friday.
1: Hey, Steve. Thanks for taking my call. I've got a few things to say about a few things and questions. None of them directed at you, but you can chime in if you like. First off, with NASCAR, I would like to see them go back to no stage racing at all. Just, you know, start the season, you accumulate points as you go through the races, and the person, the driver with the most amount of points at the end of the season gets the title. It's pretty straightforward. I really liked it.
0: Pretty much back to the
1: old
0: days.
1: The way it was originally.
0: The good old days, yes. The good old days of NASCAR in the heyday.
1: Right. And the cars are so different today. They are strictly a racing car, kind of even like a European style. It's so different from the way that it was.
0: Mm-hmm.
1: I just don't like it at all. So NASCAR's attempt to, throw a bone to the fans or change it up, I don't know how to put words on it, but too little, too late,
0: okay.
1: Not enough.
0: Right.
1: Who cares what they do? And as far as the moon landing, I have no idea really what happened. I mean, other than what we were shown on TV and things like that. But here's a thought. If you were going to, you meaning the United States,
0: mm-hmm.
1: or any other country was going to show live on television the moon landing, you risk showing catastrophe. You would have no idea if it would succeed or fail, partially or whole. So to me, it makes sense that they may have filmed the moon landing on a sound stage in California or whatever. Your previous caller on the subject brought up a good point. It would take a lot of people to pull something like that off, and for them to be quiet would be an impossibility.
0: Right.
1: Possibly that's a good thought. I'm not saying I buy into all this, but to show it live on TV is a huge risk when the whole world is watching. It's just a thought.
0: Yeah, well, we all witnessed the Challenger explosion. That was catastrophe. So much attention with Krista McAuliffe, the teacher, going into space, and I mean, how many kids all over the country were watching on their classrooms for just that region? We watch 7 people perish.
1: Well, that's a good point.
0: Yeah. And I guess,
1: but here's something else. When the three, or Buzz Aldrin and Neil Armstrong in particular, when they are interviewed about the moon landing, they have been very subdued in their responses. You know, mm-hmm. the question is, how did it feel to land on the moon, et cetera? And they don't have much to say. You would think that it would be life-changing, mm-hmm. And their answers would be much more excitable, possibly, especially early on in the days after the moon landing. So that's all I'll say about that. And then as far as this Iran United States deal, a lot of the infrastructure over in the Middle East, wells, drilling rigs, pipelines, refineries, have been either shut off, partially inoperable, destroyed, or partially damaged. And a quarter or a little less of the world's oil comes out of there, and nothing that you guys mm-hmm. haven't talked about on this show already. Why haven't we seen an interruption in supply here in the United States? I mean, is the worst yet to come? You know, the oil executives, Shell, Chevron, I don't remember all the names. The CEOs have come out and warned people and had, a sit-down with President Trump that we're reaching tank bottoms. I mean, we're reaching the end here, supposedly, on the time frame left to take oil out of the SPR. And I guess that's what's padding the oil market or keeping us from seeing supply interruptions here in the United States. I'm just wondering, how long are we going to be insulated from this? Certainly, we're going to see some effects. And you have any thoughts on that?
0: I mean, technically, we are, when they say independent, we produce enough oil to where we could supply all of our own. But it's the whole premise of the type of crude we pull out has to be refined elsewhere. So we bring in crude from elsewhere that we can refine here. We can refine that crude from Venezuela. But, I mean, inventories on a global scale, Europe, there are supposedly some scenarios where airlines are about to run out of aviation fuel. They've been depleting their reserves. Global reserves have been kind of dropping. I don't know how long it's going to take. Some of the initial forecasts were that the entire world, we're going to be out of oil, but there is no widespread rationing, they say. The European Union said that physical rationing or transport shutdowns haven't materialized at this point. But some of the airlines continue to, I guess it's the cost has gone up exponentially, and it's cost them a lot more. But
1: if we see supply interruptions here in the United States, it is going to disrupt everybody's life, to an extreme. Our economy will suffer huge, and I just wonder how close we are to that. And furthermore, before all this started with Iran, things were okay. I mean, to the extent that the Hormuz Strait was open and functioning. And I know Iran has threatened the United States. And, they're no friend of ours. But this is a lot of disruption to our economy and the world's economy to solve a problem that may or may not have existed. I'm just not so sure about it all.
0: I don't think there's there's no questioning that Iran was trying to develop a nuclear weapon. That's 47 years. We've been dealing with this, and technically Trump's the first one to actually take any sort of decisive action. The only problem now is, did they have an appropriate exit plan from the start? Like Grump mentioned a little bit earlier, this was supposed to be a 4-week. We're going to go in, bomb the hell out of them, destroy their nuclear program, and hope for a regime change. The initial thought was the people were going to rise up. But anyone that did rise up, they're in the process there in Iran of holding almost daily executions and hanging people, trying to let people put the fear of God or the fear of Allah into them of trying to rise up against the government there. On a daily basis, executing some of those protesters. What's the exit plan? That's the hard part. Hey, good to hear from you, Doug. Quick timeout, 844-844-3388 on a Friday.
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0: Did have a quick update. We mentioned the salmonella outbreak that had been linked to jalapeno peppers. Chipotle was the first restaurant on the list that have removed them. Got a little more, I guess, in recent days. Yeah, the CDC says they've now linked 27 states, at least 345 sick, 36 hospitalized, no deaths at this point. Here again, the jalapenos were coming out of Mexico. The jalapenos distributed by California-based Coast Citrus Distributors, sourced from Mexico. And according to the CDC, they were served at Chipotle as well as, is it Qdoba? The restaurant chain, and other restaurants. Minnesota and Colorado each confirming 110 cases. That's the most known. Illinois, 30. Kansas, 13. Chipotle removed the jalapenos from their menu. Qdoba also removed them from all of their restaurants. CDC says there's no continuing risk at either of those restaurant chains. Coast Citrus Distributors has agreed to recall the jalapenos, but at this point they say officials are still looking into whether they were actually distributed possibly to grocery stores. Many official infections never actually get counted when it comes to salmonella, because many people can actually recover within a few days without any medical treatment or any testing. But, of course, salmonella can cause diarrhea, stomach cramps, fever. Symptoms can actually begin within a matter of hours, or it could take days after exposure. Young children, older adults, people with weakened immune system face the greater risk of becoming very ill. Let's see. Minnesota officials said most of the patients there reported eating Chipotle between June 14 and July 14. Some of the other patients had eaten at various Mexican-style restaurants. So again, the jalapeno outbreak separate from the ongoing Cyclospora outbreak. linked to the iceberg lettuce, shredded iceberg lettuce, continues. Cases in that continue to pop up around the country. I think we had the former CDC director this past day that he said there's several things that he would just try to avoid consuming right now. Let's see, Dr. Robert Redfield. Yeah, he was the director of the CDC during the first Trump administration, where the confirmed cases are well over 10,000 now, another 12,000 plus believed to be linked to this. The outbreak continues to expand around the country, but Redfield spoke to News Nation this past day, and he said historically, this cyclospora had been associated with produce that would include blueberries, raspberries, and snow peas. Yeah, you have to get these vegetables that were contaminated with human fecal material. That's the disgusting key here. And it's not something we see a lot of in the U.S. Exercise caution when consuming raw vegetables. Yeah, but he said, if you wash your lettuce and you put it in a lettuce spinner, but there was cyclospora on it, it's still going to be there, he said. Of course, it is treatable with the right medication. It's susceptible to the antibiotic we call Septra or Bactrim. Rather than it taking 2 to 4 weeks to feel better, if you take the antibiotic, you'll feel better probably in, say, 5 to 7 days. But that's, that's still a week of not feeling good at all. Well, we'll get to, there's Brighton Dead checking in. I kind of figured he'd be out there somewhere this morning. Pappy on board Eagle as we kick off a Friday. And let's see, I think I mentioned last evening after the initial breakdown of hacking attempts at water treatment facilities. It was Minnesota first, but then there's other states that are now. New Jersey, the latest, where they say two municipal water systems in New Jersey were targeted in the last week, widely thought to be the work of Iran. According to their press release this past day, they did not name the affected utilities. They were temporarily blinded when automated systems went down. Both shifted to manual operations, and the state said there were no disruption to service. Both systems have been, quote, secured with strengthened access controls. So, two cyber incidents, municipal water systems, again, this past week, New Jersey. Yeah, the FBI, Cybersecurity Infrastructure Agency, all working. And I guess, trying to send up the red flag for these water treatment facilities around the country. 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
12: News this hour from Town Hall. I'm Ron Taylor. The Senate moves to confirm a host of federal nominations, including some long-awaited agency administrations.
13: The Senate on Friday approved a flurry of nominees, more than 70 officials, including Cameron Hamilton, to head the Federal Emergency Management Agency. Hamilton is returning to shepherd an overhaul, despite being fired as acting administrator last year after publicly opposing FEMA's elimination. David Cummins was confirmed as the head of the Transportation Safety Administration. Cummins was an executive at a firm with contracts to run air traffic control towers. The Senate also confirmed David Perez to be the next U.S. ambassador to Brazil. He's a former speaker of Florida's House of Representatives. Perez's approval from Brazil has been delayed amid a war of words and diplomatic visa withdrawals in the run-up to Brazil's elections in October. I'm Jennifer King.
12: There are new details of a deadly shooting in Idaho at an In-N-Out restaurant, including chilling video of the shooting.
14: It shows one of three victims was killed when the gunman fired through a drive-up window before shooting more people outside the restaurant.
15: What happened here was violent, frightening, and deeply traumatic.
14: Twin Falls Police Chief Matthew Hicks says they're still searching for a motive.
15: Families in this area, what should have been a normal Saturday afternoon, dealt with the worst thing imaginable. Confronted with chaos, fear, and now loss.
14: When the gunman headed to a trail, he came across two people, including one with his hands in the air talking to him. He distracted the gunman from possibly pursuing others on the trail. The gunman subsequently killed himself as police closed in. I'm Ed Donahue.
12: The Trump administration is moving ahead with its efforts to fire Federal Reserve Governor Lisa Cook, who, months after the Supreme Court allowed her a retainer job, while she fights the president's effort to terminate her over mortgage fraud allegations that she's denied. The justices, in a decision in June, now who was nominated to the Federal Board of Governors by President Biden, said she could remain as long as the lawsuit prevails. More at townhall.com.
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12: Ghosts of the past are slowly rising out of Europe's drought-stricken Danube River.
22: The water level has dropped so low that World War II German battleships are coming into view. The emerging ships belong to Nazi Germany's Black Sea Fleet. They were deliberately sunk in 1944 in a desperate attempt to slow the Soviet advance in the closing months of the war. Authorities are now struggling to keep traffic flowing on the Danube as the falling water levels create dangerous conditions for navigation. Rich Thomason reporting.
12: Pakistan, Turkey, and Saudi Arabia have signed a mutual defense agreement. The deal means an armed attack is one considered an attack on all. It was signed yesterday during a meeting in Saudi Arabia. The agreement aims to strengthen collective deterrence against aggression. Meanwhile, Iran-backed Houthi rebels have increased attacks on Saudi-linked targets. More news and analysis at townhall.com. At an event held at the State Department, President Trump announces more than $2 billion in investments in critical minerals projects and mining schools.
1: Critical minerals are the raw materials of American strength that power everything from advanced weaponry to automobiles, and we want these essential products to be mined, refined, and made right here in the USA with the American skill and American hands. We have better skill and we have better hands than anybody in the world.
12: Employers in the U.S. unexpectedly cut 23,000 jobs last month, and Labor Department revisions shaved 103,000 jobs off payrolls in May and June. The unemployment rate dipped to 4.1% only because Americans left the job market. The July numbers from the Labor Department Friday marked a sharp reversal for the American labor market. Forecasters had expected job creation to approach 100,000 last month. More on these stories at townhall.com.
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0: Friday, another hour underway on a Friday. Okay, real quick before I get to brain dead, let me finish up with this. You know, our water facilities around the country. New Jersey, just the latest to officially announce attempts. Investigation found that these incidents involving vulnerable internet-exposed control systems that temporarily limited operators' ability to monitor or manage remotely, having to quickly shift to manual operations. Officials are looking into whether this could be the work of, it could be Iran, it could be a different state, a state actor, that is, trying to mimic Iran's tactics in an attempt to influence what the U.S. does next. Meanwhile, in Georgia, the Clayton County Water Authority briefly issued a boil water advisory when they were targeted by hackers. Columbus Water Works said they also detected an intrusion, but the drinking water was not affected. And all these recent attacks affecting water and wastewater utilities in at least a dozen states, exploits a vulnerability in widely used utility software. According to ABC News, a fix has been issued, but utilities across the country that run the same software are racing to see if they were also hacked. So far, it appears nobody's become sick, yet no widespread disruptions to water supplies. However, officials are still working to understand the scope of the hack and what could have happened to systems that we depend on all over the country every single day, all right? Get it fixed. What's going on, brain dead?
1: I'll just out here riding around. What's your plan for the weekend there, buddy?
0: I think I got to cut my son's grass. Thrills.
1: Oh, it can't be that bad. You probably hire Pappy to come over there for six donuts to cut his grass. What do you think?
0: I don't know. It might be two dozen for this job.
1: Hey, well, you know, he's got six dozen on the mind. But, hey, you reading that story about the jalapenos, doesn't that give that whole phrase ring of fire a whole new meaning?
0: No doubt.
1: Yeah. Hey, be glad it's habaneros, not Carolina Reapers. I hate to bear the thought of that. But, hey, you were reading that story last night about the collectibles. I'm going to come back to that in just a minute. But, Dancer Doug, the NASCAR cars now are like IMSA cars. It's all plug and play. The reason NASCAR went to this single source supplier is to give all the teams a fair advantage.
0: Mm-hmm.
1: I mean, you're not like the days of old where Hendrick had all the money to buy to build their own cars and had all the money to go for the wind tunnel and could rent the tracks out and take their cars and run around. NASCAR controls all of that to this day, pretty much. You know, there is no testing. You can't just, you know, Richard Childress cannot call up Charlotte Motor Speedway and say, hey, we want to borrow the track for a day. NASCAR is going to say, no, we control the testing. So it's pretty much all like IMSA plug and play, and it cuts the cost down. I mean, you think about all the engineers and all the people that built those cars. I mean, how many millions of dollars are spent for one of those cars? I mean, it was unreal back in the day. And I mean, we're going back back in the early 2000s. So, but I do agree with him about the stage breaks, you know. But the thing though is, it's TV. TV's not going to do it. We are not going to go back to the days of the way the old point system was, because if when you think about it, when was the last time that the old point system, the actual champion, was decided at the last race of the year? It wasn't. Two or three races before the championship race, it was already decided. Fans are sitting there like, why do I need to go spend my money for tickets to go watch this race when, you know, I can go watch a football game? And that's the other thing, too. NASCAR season's too long. About the 1st of October, it should be over with. Look at NHRA. What, about the middle of September, they're done. End of September, they're done. IndyCar, beginning of September, they're done. Why are we still going all the way into the beginning of November? I'll agree with that. That's one of my pet peeves about it. But the stage breaks, they're not going to go away because Fox is giving them $1 billion. So if somebody was giving your company $1 billion, you would say, okay, we'll do whatever you want to do, right, Steve?
0: Right.
1: So they're not going to do away with it. They went in the right direction because when you think about it, the fans were complaining and moaning on Monday morning. We're here on, what, Thursday morning they made that decision. They're listening to the fans. And people have got to understand, the way things were ran under Jim France is slowly going away and slowly dying away. They're going away. Ben Kennedy is now the guy in charge of NASCAR. He runs NASCAR. And he is listening, and he said when he took over for Jim France, he is listening to the fans and what the fans are saying and wanting. Because the fans are the ones that are paying the money to go to the track to go watch the races. And with that being said, now I will say this, though. There does need to be a new rivalry going. That was one of the things back in the day that drew the people to NASCAR. You wanted to see who your driver was going to be rivaling up against, who was going to finish ahead of who. I mean, how many times have you heard Jeff Gordon beat Dale Earnhardt? And all the Earnhardt fans are upset because, well, you know, Jeff Gordon got Jeff Gordon cheated. He paid the officials off, kind of like how Alabama cheats every Saturday to win their games, and Ohio State does too, but that's a different story for a different time. But, you know, they need to bring that back. They're slowly getting it back with Corey Heim and Carson Hocevar. I mean, I saw during the race there, I think it was Corey Heim took Carson Hocevar the finger on TV. On the in-car camera, flipped in the bird, clear as day. And they just need to build on that. They really, really, really need to build on that. But you were talking about the collectible stuff last night, and you made a comment that said that there's no piece of Pyrex worth $6,000.
0: Yeah, there was a piece that sold for $6,000, supposedly.
1: The only way it would sell for $6,000 if it was a prototype that was never released, or B, an employee sample kind of, you know, employee giveaway kind of thing.
0: Yeah.
1: That's the only way that stuff is bringing that kind of money. But it's stories like that that bring people out of the woodworks to think that they got $1 million worth of stuff, and you look at them, you're like, sorry, I've been in this 40 years, and with a

0: morning.
1: All right, there you go. Appreciate the update. Brain dead. 844-844-3388. Friday coming our way, the Steve Summers Overnight Drive.
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0: Very little time is left, but there is still time for you, the truck drivers, to sound off. If you'd like to comment on cargo theft or freight fraud and chameleon carriers. Coming up, we'll also a couple of truck parking updates. Winners, losers. First, let's get back to the phones here on TGIF. What's going on, Pappy?
1: What's happening, Steve-O? It's the real greatest day of the week, I'm here. Right?
0: As far as I'm concerned, yes. Yes, sir.
1: Yeah. I reckon it don't much matter to me what day it is of the week anymore, right?
0: Yeah.
1: Steve, I got to talk about the moon landing. I sent you an email last night. I don't know if you read it. I missed a little bit at the beginning of the show. It sounded like somebody talked about it. This goes for a couple other conspiracies, too. But did you realize the amount of people, right, that were involved
0: right.
1: with the NASA program
0: yes.
1: on the Apollo project? and everybody's got to keep quiet. And, I mean, we're talking top scientists, aerospace people. I mean, just, what's that old saying? You could fool some, but you can't fool them all or something. I don't know. Even if they were not in on it, they were legitimately, geez, speak right, Hill. You know what I'm saying?
0: Mm-hmm.
1: Thinking they were going to go to the moon. But in reality, they weren't. They were just fooling these scientists. Steve, come on, man. You know, and not only that, but the astronauts themselves, these were highly decorated, most of them were vets, right?

0: with very high integrity. Buzz Aldrin knocked some dude out in a bar one time because he was, I guess, the conspiracy theorist thinking it was all a fraud. And was calling Buzz Aldrin a liar and a fake, and Buzz knocked him out, man. to say all these astronauts, too, are just going to lie, you know? And here's another thing, Steve. If you got the technology, was that Saturn V rockets going up, being launched? Was that just a figment of our imagination?
1: Mm-hmm.
0: Did they have, what do they call that, projection stuff back in the 60s? Fooled everybody? That really wasn't a rocket going up there. But if they had the technology, right, to take that Saturn V rocket, get it up out of the Earth's atmosphere, and then land it again a week later, all of a sudden this craft comes out of the atmosphere, right?
1: Out of nowhere.
0: And splashes. Out of nowhere, splashes down in the Pacific Ocean, and the 5,000 sailors aboard that aircraft carrier that went and picked him up were all in on it, too. Ah, Steve, come on. A little common sense here, man. Little common sense. And I guess where the other caller was talking about, man, that could have been a catastrophe. It was all broadcast live. Well, it was broadcast live is when he was walking in, when they broke the hatch to get out on the surface of the moon, right? Now, you got to remember, and a lot of these conspiracy theories tried to use some of this animated, and they still do it to this day, Steve. They just did it with that last launch, right, where they circled the moon and came back. When there's no cameras available, right, Steve, what does NASA do? They put an image up on the screen, and they even down in the corner, right, bottom left-hand corner mm-hmm. somewhere. This is an animation. It's not, you know what I'm saying?
1: Right.
0: They did that during the Apollo mission, right, when the landing craft, when the lunar module, I forget what they called it before it actually landed on the moon, but when it was descending, right, that was an animation. It wasn't, they didn't have any cameras on that thing, right? So it was an animation. Now, they weren't broadcasting the live feed, right, from the astronauts. Do you remember when they landed and they said, Houston, Tranquility Base here, the Eagle has landed. And Walter Cronkite took off his glasses and kind of threw them down on the desk in front of him, like, and holy crap, we just landed on the moon, you know? But at any time during that, Steve, all they had to do, was we lost feed, right? We lost feed. So there wouldn't have been no live catastrophe, I guess, so to speak. All the moonwalks, NASA, if something would have happened, NASA could have cut the feed before it would even got broadcasted out to the rest of it, so to speak. Does that make sense?
1: Absolutely.
0: So now we got the modern day technology, Steve. Even back then, besides today's technology, there were several experiments that were left on the moon. One of them was a mirror to capture a laser. We can literally shoot a laser to the moon, Steve, and bounce it back. It tells us exactly how far that moon is away from us. recently, when I say that, I'm talking about within a few years, there was a Chinese. Now, maybe the Chinese are involved in a conspiracy, Steve. But one of the Chinese orbiters that was going around, it was what this thing was doing. I don't want to call it really a satellite, I guess. I don't know, for lack of a better term, maybe it was. But the Chinese were mapping the moon, and we did also, Steve. We mapped the moon. We had orbiters circling the moon, right, mapping it. And you can see they captured landing sites. I'm wanting to say the clearest images were from Apollo 17. I could be mistaken.
1: Mm-hmm.
0: But... I've seen pictures of the clear images of what the lunar module that was left on the surface of the moon. You remember, you know, when that thing gets ready to blast off and to join back up with the other craft circling the moon.
1: Yes.
0: That platform stays there, right? And then, so, I mean, you could see that, and you could see... you know, an area that was definitely lunar stuff from us, or Earth stuff from us, left over there. So there's just too much evidence to say, this really happened, man. You know? And
1: so Pappy doesn't buy the "we never went to the moon" conspiracy. Yeah, and I'm pretty much with you there. News, a service of industrial.
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5: With SRN News, I'm Ron Taylor. The Senate has confirmed Cameron Hilton as the head of the embattled Federal Emergency Management Agency. Hamilton was among 74 nominations approved by the Senate yesterday. The former Navy SEAL is returning to the agency he briefly led last year. A federal appeals court has ruled that President Trump's administration must stop construction of the $400 million White House ballroom because Congress has not approved the project. Trump blasted the decision Friday as unjust while vowing to appeal it to the Supreme Court. Surveillance video showing a gunman at an In-N-Out Burger in Idaho killing one of three victims by firing through a drive-up window before shooting more people outside the fast food chain restaurant. Police in Twin Falls said at a news conference yesterday that they still don't have motive for the shooting last Saturday. Video shows Williams walking up to the drive-through window four times and firing shots. Two people died after being shot outside the restaurant. This is SRN.
6: Foundations of Freedom, a look at America's founding principles and the leaders who shaped our nation.
7: In 1796, George Washington made one of the most consequential decisions in American history. He chose not to seek a third term as president. So why does that matter? Because America was not built on permanent rulers. It was built on ordered liberty. Faith teaches that authority is a stewardship, not a possession. Leaders are accountable to God for how they use power. And why does that still matter today? Because republics survive when leaders respect limits and citizens defend them. Washington's lesson still stands. A republic is preserved when power has limits, and public service remains a duty to God and country, not a path to personal rule.
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0: and a Friday edition of the Steve Summers Overnight Drive. Morning to Philip. They're in Florida. Check it in. Hey, child, let's see. It's 844-844-3388. And, all right, back with Pappy here. Any big plans?
1: Thanks for holding me over, Steve.
0: Any big plans for your weekend? You got the grass all mowed? Any trees to chop up?
1: Maybe some branches. I cut the front today. Did the back, was it yesterday or the day before? I might cut the backyard wrong, I don't know. Sometimes, even if it don't need it, I don't know. It's supposed to rain, so there might not be no grass cutting.
0: Right, right.
1: You know, but, yeah, I hate to keep harping on the moon here, Steve, but it's just like if I throw out an F-bomb on your show, you can cut it before anybody hears it. You know what I'm saying?
0: Correct.
1: And there's a lot of people that have reasons to want us to think that it was faked, right? There was one guy, he was trying to show all this evidence how it was faked, and, you know, he was coming up with some, I guess, pretty good stuff, you could say, you know? Then he had some NASA engineers come on and debunked all his crap. He was literally trying to show one of the animated videos, I guess you could say, that NASA was using back then, and was trying to see, this is why it's fake. See this shadow, and a NASA guy was on there saying, dude, this was an animation that we used. He's trying to claim that this animation, right, that we used, was like real live feed. He just debunked it, right? And then there was a lot of questions about the cameras. You know, why ain't there no stars in the skies? And I mean,
0: right,
1: it was
0: right.
1: Just, they debunked that with shutter speed and all this stuff. I mean, but the biggest thing is the amount of people involved in this thing that would have had been duped. Come on, man. Bongino mentioned this kind of, you know, there's people that there's, you know, the Russians sure would have liked to made us think that it didn't happen, you know, along with a lot of other people for various reasons. But Bongino talked about these brainwashing and these psyops, right? And how they work. And he brought, I'll just share it with you because I thought it was pretty interesting, you know, on how these things, and he says, once you see how these people operate, man, you can't unsee it. And then it's easier to see it when they're trying to play you in the future. So in New York City, there's a horse-drawn carriage company, right? And where the horses are stabled, there's a developer that wanted to buy that land. Apparently, these stables are worth a whole lot of money. I mean, you could just picture property in New York, mm-hmm. right? New York City. This developer wanted to buy this property. And the owner of the business was like sipping the double barrel mail. I said, no thanks. Thanks for the offer, but no thanks. Right? So what they did is they started this psyop that the horses were being mistreated at the stables, which got PETA involved. Right? And now all the news media is involved. And what's the headline on the local news? Horses being mistreated at the, whatever the name of this company was, this carriage, horse-drawn carriage company, you know. So that's how they play their psyop. They, you know, they try to make everybody think, oh my God, horses are being misused. That's terrible. When it was all BS. All BS. There's people that actually went in there to investigate it and it came back. Thank God they were honest, right?
0: Right.
1: I said, man, that's BS. It ain't happening. Steve, that should be criminal, man. You know what I'm saying? That should be criminal. Real quick to the Iranian war, a few comments and people made, Steve. I mean, yeah, you know, we can sit here and complain about the high gas prices and dig on it. Why is this taking so long and this, that, and the other? But, Steve, let me ask you something. If Iran was able to drop a nuke on our country, think of this, a nuclear device actually detonated in our country. What the hell do you think would happen? Come on, people. You think you'd be sitting here complaining of high gas prices? be the least of your worries. Even if it was dropped on Israel, Steve, think of the consequences of. And then they would have blamed Trump, because he's the president at the time, right? Daggone it. Why didn't Trump do something about these people? Not to blame all the other presidents in the past that didn't do anything. So, unfortunately, Steve, I don't know. Did you ever hear of a parallel universe?
0: Theory. I've heard the theory,
1: it's a theory. Not a conspiracy theory. It's just a theory that there's parallel universes out there. In the other parallel universe, maybe a nuke did get dropped on New York City by Iran. I don't know. All right, brother. I can't think of anything else, man. I'll tell you, these jihadists and communists, though, man, they are full steam ahead, but that's for daggone sure. Bernie Sanders, man, what a joke. When I watch a clip of him, Steve, it's just, there was a dude, who was it? There was a clip of him praising, I think, was it Nicaragua that just came out and said, we're canceling elections now,
0: right?
1: No more.
0: Correct.
1: And so there's like a clip of Bernie 3 or 4 years ago. He's a great guy. Now look at Nicaragua, you know. They're kind of a democratic socialist. Well, are they really now? no more elections for you. We don't need no stinking elections. And Steve, they just come out and tell us. They just come out and tell you, Steve. We want to abolish elections. We want to first of all, what were they saying? Either abolish the Senate or have the Senate elect the president or some craziness. They ain't holding back, bro.
0: Things you can't make up.
1: Yeah, and I think that's what has the far left Democrats freaking out in their pants here, is they know that, man, American people, even your typical Democrats, they're not going to stand for this, man. You know, they're scared of, but they think if they pull them in or ride their coattails, right, it might help them get in power. You know, so I don't know. Interesting times, though, we live in, Steve. My goodness, man. People is going to be talking about this decade first.
0: After we're long gone, right? Yeah, you remember back there in the 2020s? Remember what happened? Yeah, most likely, yes, sir. All right, how about a commando update? This is, I guess, pretty big. Microsoft just shipped out the biggest security update in company history, they say. Yeah, not big like a new snazzy desktop wallpaper, but like 570 separate security holes patched in a single afternoon. Now, they say for scale, a normal month runs maybe 60 to 130 fixes. Last month set a record at 210. Yeah, that record lasted exactly 4 weeks. Yeah, why all the security problems all of a sudden? Well, they tell us artificial intelligence makes it easier for the malicious to exploit Windows. Mac, you got hit big time, too. Now, I thought this was interesting. Microsoft pointed artificial intelligence at their own code. They built a scanning system that runs more than 100 AI agents across their software to find, argue over, and prove real bugs. Microsoft executives warned last month that we'd start seeing far more updates because of this. Again, the holes were always there, some of them for years. Nobody had the manpower to find them. Apparently, now artificial intelligence does, and it never sleeps. So, good news, Microsoft spotted them. Bad news, crooks are aiming the same kind of tools at the same code. Three of the flaws were 0 days, meaning attackers were already using two of them before a fix existed. One let intruders walk right past BitLocker's encryption. That's bad. Now, Mac people, this is your story, too. I know you're thinking, well, Kim, I have a Mac. Yeah, this is a Windows problem, right? No, on July 27, Apple pushed Mac OS Tahoe 26.6 with about 155 security fixes for your Mac in one update. One of them closed what they call a gatekeeper bypass. That's the bouncer that keeps sketchy apps off your Mac. And this flaw let them slip past the velvet rope. Your iPhone got almost 90 fixes on iOS 26.6 the same day. Apple is on pace for a record year of patches this year. You know, same story, different logo. Every major tech company is pointing artificial intelligence at their code, and apparently the bug counts are exploding everywhere. So she pretty much says, do it tonight. Yeah, turn on your automatic updates, leave them on. Yeah, get the latest updates as soon as they're available. The same patch on Windows 10. Mac, do the same thing. Then reboot a patch that you downloaded but never restarted for isn't protecting anybody. So, yeah, you have to restart for them to actually, I guess, kick in, right? Well, see what's happening. Eagle, are you with us on a Friday? Good morning.
2: Yeah. Yeah, I'm still here. I got some interesting things to talk about. Before I get to Donald Trump in this war situation, I want to talk about something, Steve. That I've seen on a video to show people about these restaurants in America in certain areas that you have to be careful where you eat at. You already see what's going on with Taco Bell and these other places. I haven't touched that stuff since this diarrhea thing. Well, I didn't touch Taco Bell anyway. It was too expensive, but I advise anybody not to eat that garbage. That's what it is garbage. But unless you want to get sick. But I seen a video, Steve, yesterday that's totally that goes above too far. I think it happened in Michigan, and it was at a Popeye's chicken restaurant. It's on the internet, and they had to close this place down. These people ought to be ashamed of themselves. The people that were working there, they literally had rats. They literally had rats running across the floor in the cooking area, in the back room, rats coming down the walls. And even the most disgusting thing, I never thought I'd see it. They had cameras, Steve, and they showed a rat fell into the grease.
0: Oh, wow.
2: The grease that you cook the French fries in. And they never even dumped the grease out. They served that rat to a customer. They didn't. They just mixed it in with the other chicken. They didn't even. The idiots didn't even take the rat out of the basket that the fries were in, and they served that to customers. They were actually serving this food to customers with rats in the food, and they had to close it down because people were getting sick. You got a lot of lazy people. Some of these people that work in these restaurants, some of these places hire just anybody to work, and you can see, I've been in a restaurant, you probably seen it before, Steven, some of these fast food places, the guy, he'll go in the restroom, use the bathroom, and he walk right out and go back to the kitchen, and this is the guy that works there.
0: Yeah.
2: He never washes his hands or nothing, and he's still touching food and all that, so. That's why I don't eat fast food that much no more like I used to, especially the buffets. You got some people that just don't care about other people's other people getting sick. Right. But that video that I seen was one of the worst videos I ever seen. I can't talk about some of the other stuff that went on, but I've never seen a rat fall into a grease basket and these idiots still serve as food. That's totally ridiculous. Like I said, they had to shut this thing down because they were out of control.
0: If you notice, every restaurant that you go into, when you go into the restroom, there's always that sign right there that employees must wash hands. Obviously, that's there because a lot of people, like you said, a lot of employees don't even wash their damn hands.
2: No. Yeah, you can see it all the time with you going to a Mac, especially these young kids, they got a lot of teenagers working in these McDonald's and Burger King, 17, 16. They don't care. Like, if they're going to use the bathroom, walk right out like they ain't done nothing wrong. So, like I say, my advice is to check your food before you buy it in a lot of these fast food places because they got some bad stuff going on now. And especially in these truck stops now, a lot of these truck stops now, Steve, they close, since the COVID virus, a lot of places are shutting down at 8, 9 o'clock at night. If you don't get to the truck stop by 10 o'clock at night, you out of luck. Only thing you're going to get is a hot dog and a bag of potato chips if you're lucky. But most of the hot food is gone. The restaurants are shut down. And the food that you do get is usually cold. You got to put it in a microwave, to heat it up. Even if you buy some food, you spend $20 on some pizza, and you got to put it in the microwave to get it hot. So my advice to people is bring your own food with you nowadays in your truck. You save a lot of money, and you avoid a lot of aggravation with these some of these people that don't keep their restaurants clean because there's a lot of filthy restaurants out there nowadays. It's really sad. But, yeah, Steve, the next thing I want to talk about is this situation with we had another truck accident. Another truck accident, it looks like, with another foreign driver. It looks like it happened the other day in Michigan. Unfortunately, I think they say this guy ran a red light and hit a four-wheeler and killed these individuals. And turned out that he was illegally in the U.S., didn't speak no English or nothing. Some people keep saying, Steve, that it doesn't matter if you speak the language of English. But, as I've been driving around the last couple of days, I've been noticing, when you're going down the interstate, you'll see signs that say left lane closed or construction zone 5 miles ahead. If you can't read and write English, there's no way that you're gonna know that there's a left lane that's gonna be shutting down in a couple of miles, or there's a dead end, and then you don't know how many security guards I talk to at these different warehouses I go to, and they say that these guys, they can't even understand simple instructions. They tell them to park their truck on and take the paperwork inside the building and talk to. So, and these people can't even do that. They take out their cell phone and want to use Google Translate to translate with the guard, the man at the guard shack. You know, these guys can't even communicate with, you know, with these people. And then, you know, I had a problem the other day, Steve. There's a customer I went to, and you have to be careful where you go in at, because some of these warehouses, there's car entrance and trucks. And if you can't read English, you wouldn't know that. And you pull out. I think I see where trucks have pulled into the parking lot where the cars go in at, and had to tow up cars trying to make a U-turn to get back out. So you definitely need to speak English to drive a truck, whether these people think so or not, because you cause a lot of unnecessary problems when you can't read the language and you're making these bad turns and illegal turns, and you're not seeing these construction zones and stuff. And but like I said, Steve, they definitely made some improvements over the last couple of weeks. I mean, with Trump, I got to give a guy credit for that. They tightened it up on truck drivers and these illegals. They are definitely getting these guys off the road. You're seeing police stopping trucks, you know, normally when they wouldn't even get stopped in scales. They're not even letting people go by, even if you got a pre-pass in your truck. They still giving you the red light. They still want you to come in so they can take a look at you and see if you a U.S. citizen or look like a U.S. citizen. That even if you legal on your every paperwork and stuff, they still want to check you out. So they doing that all over. It's good, you know. It's good for America. It's good to keep everybody safe and, you know, getting these people off the road, because they was causing too many accidents. And as far as that other company goes, Steve, that we was talking about a couple of months ago, the one that was on the television program,
0: Ego.
2: I forget the name now.
0: Ego.
2: But Super Ego, yeah, Super Ego, I think they almost, unless they don't change their name, Super Ego might no longer be operating, because I don't see their trailers going down the road. I know that these companies change their name, the ghost names and ghost companies, and that, maybe that's what they did, but you don't see Super Ego trailers going down the interstate no more, and that's a good thing, not a bad thing. So I don't know exactly what happened to Super Ego, but I'm not seeing their trucks on the road no more. Like I said, it might be branded under a new name. Now, getting to the war right quick, with the war with Iran, I want to talk about this situation right quick. You know, I'm hearing now, Steve, I don't know if this is true or not. Now they trying to say that is it Iran and Omar and some other countries, they trying to make a deal, and the United States is not included in this deal.
0: Right, that's the whole thing to try to get this straight. It's Oman and Iran, just the two of them. Hey, we hit the midnight hour on the way.
3: 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You care about people, and you love taking care of them. Being a nurse is who you are. But today, many medical facilities require nursing candidates to have bachelor's degrees, so you're probably going to want to have that degree. But you work. You may have a family. 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
10: News this hour from Town Hall. I'm Ron Taylor. The clock is ticking on Capitol Hill as senators look to wrap up a list of line items.
11: Before senators head home for the next 5 weeks, they're trying to get things done on Capitol Hill. One of the top priorities of the president, getting the Save America Act across the finish line. Also a top priority, getting Todd Blanche approved as attorney general. Alaska's Lisa Murkowski saying she will not be voting for him, but Louisiana's Bill Cassidy says he is a yes. If confirmed, one of Blanche's first decisions will be whether to prosecute former NIH director Anthony Fauci.
10: Correspondent Laura Winters. The Senate has passed a new Russian sanctions bill.
12: Minority Leader Chuck Schumer pointed out this is the work of the late Senator Lindsey Graham.
13: The Russian sanction bill will make it clear to Moscow that America will back Ukraine to the hilt.
12: Graham's sister, Darlene, now holds his seat in the Senate.
14: This legislation hits Putin where it hurts.
12: The bipartisan bill would penalize countries that continue to buy Russian oil, gas, and other exports to deprive President Vladimir Putin of revenues fueling the war. It comes after Ukrainian President Volodymyr Zelensky visited the Capitol hours after Lindsey Graham's funeral. Ed Donahue, Washington.
10: The Trump administration is moving ahead with its efforts to fire Federal Reserve Governor Lisa Cook 2 months after the Supreme Court allowed her to retain her job while she fights the president's effort to terminate her over mortgage fraud allegations that she has denied. The justices in June, who basically said that she could remain in her post as long as her lawsuit challenging her firing goes on. A federal appeals court has ruled that President Trump's administration must stop construction of the $400 million White House ballroom because Congress has not approved the project. Trump blasted the decision, appealing to the Supreme Court. More news at townhall.com.
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10: Farmers near Kenya's famous Amboseli National Park are disputing that cyanide from their tomatoes killed 15 park elephants. Donna Warder has more.
16: Farmer Elvis Mukai says he's farmed on the edge of the park for 20 years and says he's never heard of farmers poisoning wildlife. He says his own livestock feeds on the tomatoes, so if they had contained poisoned pesticide, his cows and goats would have died as well. Isaac Lekulu, the head of veterinary services at Kenya Wildlife Service, says preliminary tests show the elephants became paralyzed, had difficulty breathing, and then went down.
17: It could tell you that their cardiopulmonary system was affected. The test results detected some presence of cyanide.
16: I'm Donna Warder.
10: Kenya has until recently been widely recognized for rebuilding its elephant population from historic lows to more than 36,000 individuals by reducing poaching. More news at townhall.com. The FAA has ordered inspections for hundreds of its Boeing planes.
6: This follows reports of cracks in some older models. The rule applies to certain Boeing 737 MAX models and takes effect September 10th. The FAA estimates this covers 471 planes. So far, no cracks have been found in these specific MAX models. However, the FAA received reports of cracks in older 737 planes. Boeing says it has been working with operators on this issue for 6 years and has already initiated its own inspections. The company supports the FAA's latest directive. John Scott reporting.
10: New Mexico's attorney general hopes a huge ruling against social media giant Meta is just a step in addressing how big tech can harm children. A New Mexico judge ordered Meta to pay $567 million and make changes to protect users under 18. More on these stories at townhall.com.
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26: All eyes were on Fort Recovery, Ohio last weekend, and for good reason. 8 Grand National classes were scheduled to hit the track for 3 sessions of action over the course of 2 days. Coming to you from the NTPA headquarters in Marion, Ohio, this is the NTPA Overnight Report. I'm Greg Hunter. While everyone was expecting 3 sessions, only one got to finish every class due to Mother Nature. Opening the weekend on Friday was the Superstock Diesels, and that belonged to Kent Payne as he took the top 2 spots ahead of Kyle Holland, who finished up in 3rd. Moving on to the AP1 Insurance and Premier Crop Modified Minis, a big class of 18 made the trip, with Grant Theobald taking the win by edging out Dusty Price. Grant tugged the sled 351.7, which edged out Dusty's 351.3. Rounding out the podium was Adam Bauer with a pull of 348 aboard Iron Toy. One of my personal favorite classes are the two-wheel drive trucks. And they were strong. After 22 trucks hooked, Russ Nichols took on the edge 351, which was good enough for the win. Chase Richardson, suffering sanity, took second with a pull of 348, ahead of Daniel Johnson holding down 3rd. The Superstock Diesel 4x4 truck saw Trip Hazley pilot the Rockhard Ram to the top spot after going 343, which edged out Craig Dickey and Todd Dugan. The High Torque Super Farms had a tight class, with Stan Warden getting another win this season as he barely got past Dan Schulte and Greg Fries. Fan favorites, the Dr. Preloaded Super Semis, always put on a show. And last weekend was no different. Pete Miller had the Pet Coon firing on all cylinders as he took the win after going 366. Joseph Barber took 2nd and Doug Miller came in 3rd. Wrapping up the evening were the Unlimited Mods. Wayne Purser had Uncle Sam going to the top of the standings after getting all 4 Hemis to work perfectly together as he had a very strong pull of 330. Adam Bauer took cross-threaded to 2nd with a pull of 317, and rounding out the top 3 was Doug Theobald. As great as the pulling was on Friday, everyone expected a great Saturday, and it started off just as everyone expected. The GMS Manufacturing and Machine Light Mods were fantastic. Luke Krawczyk had his tractor he calls Making Sense to the top spot with a pull of 342.9, just edging out Chase Richardson and tag team with his pull of 342 even. Chase Smith also finished up on the podium. Unfortunately, only the Light Mods were able to hook on Saturday as Mother Nature seemed that there was too much excitement and let the skies open up, canceling the rest of Session 2 and all of Session 3. Looking at the upcoming schedule of polls, it's another busy week. The Grand National Tour heads to Iowa for the North Iowa Nationals in Rockwell. Starting Thursday evening, there are 5 sessions of polling over 3 days, so it's a weekend of truck and tractor polling. Making the trip will be the Superstock Opens, two-wheel drives, Superstock diesel 4x4 trucks, modified minis, light mods, mods, Pro Stock 4.1s, four-wheel drives, light Superstocks, Superstock diesels, Super Farms, Pro Stocks, and semis. That's a lot of pollers making their way to Iowa, and you can watch every session on fullpoll.live. You can also catch polls this week in Cassinopolis, Michigan, Monroe, Michigan, Lisbon, Ohio, Eaton, Ohio, and Urbana, Ohio, with Region 2 hooking at all 5 events. This has been the NTPA Overnight Report. I'm Greg Hunter. Remember, pull hard.
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0: Yes, indeed. We got a Friday coming our way as we cross over the midnight hour on the West Coast. There we are, 7th day of August already. Summer is flying by. All right, we're going to finish up with Eagle. I did a quick search there. The story he was talking about out of Michigan. It was a 33-year-old Mexican national living in the U.S. illegally. Charged for the illegal re-entry after running the red light in Waterford, Michigan, that critically injured two that were on a motorcycle. All right. Run a red light, struck a motorcycle that was carrying a 64-year-old man and 71-year-old woman, leaving both with critical injuries. All right. Otherwise, yeah, we kind of left off. Yeah, where we were, yeah, Iran and Oman, yeah, trying to work out a deal. And supposedly Iran is saying that if third parties, which that would be like us or Israel, try to interfere, yeah, they're not going to make a deal. Trump's never going to agree to that, I don't think.
1: Yeah, this is crazy, Steve. Iran is, I told you this, how many times I told you this, 3 times after we talked this week. Iran, they act like they have the upper hand in this situation. These are some of the most, stubborn group of individuals, or either they're stupid or stubborn. I don't know what they are at this point. They actually think that they are in control of the situation, Steve. They think that they have the upper hand on the United States and Israel, from what this guy on the video is saying, this guard or whatever they want to call these losers. He's saying that the United States has no say so in what goes on in the Strait of Hormuz. That is their waterway, and they control it. They want to talk about they gonna put a toll on the strait. They gonna charge American ships and Israel ships to travel through there. I hope Donald Trump doesn't sign. No deal is better than no. Don't give in. We spent too much money. We've already lost lives to give in like this, Steve. I already know Donald Trump is not gonna give in to these, let these losers, sign a deal like that, because that would be ludicrous to sign a deal like that, not Donald Trump, giving the Iran the authority to control the strait and, make money, which would contribute to their nuclear program. The whole thing is a joke. Like I said before, and then they say that it has to go through the, I go back to what I said last week. See, that guy, and he ain't nothing but a coward. No way. I've yet to see that guy's face on a video. I have yet to see him speak. The leader of Iran, right, the one his father got killed, yet to see that guy even open it on a video. He's too much of a coward to do that, because he knows that he's a marked man. But they say that he still has the final say so in what goes on in Iran. And I told him, he's got to go. because he had plenty of time to do the right thing. He hasn't done it. So it's time for Donald Trump to go looking for him and find out where he's at and put an end to him. And this other guy that's making the videos that claims that he's the leader of this military organization in Iran, this guy here is making a lot of bold statements, and it's time for him to move on too, because they're holding up progress with this radical idea that they have, Steve. And they, like I said, Iran actually thinks that they have the upper hand in the negotiations with the United States. It's really ridiculous. After all that the U.S. has done, and they on running on fumes right now, and either they're too stupid or they got too much pride to do the right thing. I don't know which one it is at this point, but it's time for it to come to a close in this whole regime in Iran. But here's something that concerns me again. I'm gonna go back to this one more time, Steve, because it's very very concerning what I heard on the radio today from a guy that I used to respect. I don't respect him anymore. I'm not going to mention his name. He actually had the nerve to say that the American people are tired of Donald Trump and the Republican Party, and that they're willing to put radical Muslims into office to get maybe that'll be a change that will help America. They want to go in another direction. That's why you're seeing these losers like this guy in Michigan and the guy in New York and other people like him popping up out of nowhere, getting into politics, because some Americans are actually dumb enough to think that that's the way to go, Steve, and it's not. Like I said before, that video that I seen in Dearborn, Michigan over the weekend is very disturbing. If I lived anywhere close to Dearborn, Michigan, I'd be getting the hell out of town and moving on, because I will refuse to be around that type of deal, because that's not America. Like I heard one guy say, he was making a video and he said, you would have thought you was in Lebanon, you would have thought you was in Tehran or Iran, Steve, if you seen that video over the weekend. And this is right here in America, and these people are, like I say, shouting death to America, cussing out, attacking American citizens, because they don't want to be involved with this radical lifestyle. This can't go on in America, Steve. This can't go on. They gotta put a stop to it. And Donald Trump, he needs to send the ICE units into Michigan and find out who's legal and who's not legal. Because if you're not legal, you don't need to be here. And especially if you got them kind of ideas. I'm gonna repeat myself what I said last night. If you hate the United States that much, my man, You need to get the hell out of the USA and go back where you come from, because we don't want you here as bad as you don't like being here. I don't want you here, and you get the hell out of here. And I'm willing to buy you a plane ticket to get the hell out of here at this point, if you hate the United States that bad. Because Steve, that's disgusting what I've seen on that video over the night, over the weekend, with those people dressed in their garb.

0: 43 that started over a year ago has finally wrapped up. The rest area is built in the 80s with limited truck parking and outdated facilities. Following the updates, the rest areas near Denmark, Wisconsin, combined for more than 100 truck parking spaces. Signs indicating truck parking availability have been added along I-43. There are also staging areas for oversize and overweight vehicles. Indoor amenities upgraded. Restrooms are now ADA compliant there in Wisconsin. Meanwhile, I know there's a lot of folks out there that are not fans of paid truck parking, right? Paid truck parking at a state-owned service plaza. It happened in Connecticut. Did not last long. Truck parking's been an industry issue for at least an entire generation of drivers out there. More freight needs to be moved, but the infrastructure has not caught up. Government funding to add more truck parking has fallen short over the years. To make up for the lack of public spaces, the private sector's tried to move in. Unfortunately for truck drivers, that's come in the form of paid parking. In Connecticut, the state-owned service plazas tried to get in to the paid parking game. Yeah, last month, drivers may have noticed signs at Connecticut rest areas with a big QR code. Yeah, signs directing drivers to scan and pay before leaving their trucks. The cost, $25 for up to 12 hours, the first 2 hours free. Truck drivers were quick to voice their frustration. As if the state of Connecticut isn't screwing truck drivers and trucking companies enough by charging for every mile a truck drives in the state, and as if it isn't hard enough for truck drivers to find a place to shut down and rest for the night, Connecticut now charging truck drivers for parking for any longer than 2 hours at rest areas? Well, just look, politicians find a solution to the problem by creating even more problems. Genius. Apparently, those messages were received in an email to landline Mike Modine, director of operations at Project Services LLC, says the program is no longer in effect. All signs have been removed. It's not clear what compelled them to stop the paid truck parking program or whether it's going to come back sometime in the future. But for now, parking at rest areas back to being free. Although the 23 service plazas in Connecticut are state-owned, they are privately operated by Project Service LLC. Back in 2009, the company entered into a 35-year concession agreement with the state. In 2023, the Attorney General sued Project Service LLC for more than $6 million over unpaid wages. Last year, a settlement was reached, putting the service plaza operator on the hook for $1.5 million. At the same time, the state facilitated another agreement allowing service plaza workers to unionize. Now, until recently, federal funding for truck parking has been sparse. Last month, the DOT released more than $60 million for parking projects around the country, and we had touched on some of those in a handful of states around the country. We return in two.
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3: Going on with copper prices. According to the report, copper surged to a record high Thursday. But this latest rally comes against a more mixed growth backdrop, making the once reliable gauge of economic health. U.S. copper futures climbing to about $6.90 a pound Thursday, extending a rally in the metal that is used for construction, electronics, transportation, even artificial intelligence applications. It then came down a bit to end the session after touching that new record high, though. But instead of simply indicating stronger global growth, yesterday's record price could be reflecting a combination of constrained supply, heavy grid investment, uncertainty around U.S. tariffs, and rising demand for electrification. In the past, copper has seen as a gauge of whether global economic activity was ramping up. The underpinning story of elevated copper prices has been data center and power grid demand supporting this rapid AI expansion. Now, adding that a surge in copper demand is more acute and not the traditional broad economic growth that supports copper, the price surge is also due to the limited supply, and mining it is an expensive business, they say, and setting up new mines can take about 10 years, which can also slow down supply of the red metal. According to Bank of America's head of metals research, speaking to CNBC, the move wasn't really driven by copper demand, but really driven by copper supply, he says. He said there's a lot of mine supply growth and supply disruptions that have been creating some additional constraints. Mine growth has been weak, with disruptions in Chile, the world's biggest single copper producer. Heavy snow, rainfall, high winds have disrupted mining operations throughout the region there. And I'm thinking, so how many pennies does it take to make a pound, right? I did a quick search. Okay, so say 153, 154 pennies. That would make a pound. If you got buckets of pennies, you're thinking, well, like a $1.50, I can trade it in for $6.90. Well, if you've got old pennies, the pre-1982 copper pennies, in a single pound based on the overall coin weight, it would be about 153, 154. If you calculate strictly by the weight the total weight of the pure copper metal inside them. Pre-1982 copper pennies were 95% copper. Post-1982, they ain't worth much. They weigh 2.5 grams. They're only copper-plated zinc. Rather than 95% copper, anything after 1982 is 2.5% copper. So it would take about 181 post-1982 coins to weigh a pound, but that pound of pennies ultimately contains very little copper at all. So if you're planning to sort or cash in a collection, you have to separate the copper pennies from the zinc to calculate the current melt value. Interesting. 2.5% copper. 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
8: With SRN News, I'm Ron Taylor. Republican Senator Bill Cassidy of Louisiana says he will vote for Todd Blanche as Attorney General, likely paving the way for Blanche to be confirmed. Cassidy announcing his support yesterday on the Senate floor, saying Blanche isn't perfect, but no one is. Blanche's confirmation has been thrown into doubt over opposition from two other Republican senators, Lisa Murkowski of Alaska and Susan Collins of Maine. The Trump administration is moving ahead with its efforts to fire Federal Reserve Governor Lisa Cook, 2 months after the Supreme Court allowed her to retain her job while she fights the president's effort to terminate her over mortgage fraud allegations that she has denied. The Senate has confirmed Cameron Hamilton as head of the FEMA. Hamilton was nominated, or rather among 74 nominations, approved by the Senate yesterday. The former Navy SEAL is returning to the agency he briefly led last year. This is SRN News.
9: Foundations of Freedom, a look at America's founding principles and the leaders who shaped our nation.
10: In 1796, George Washington made one of the most consequential decisions in American history. He chose not to seek a third term as president. So why does that matter? Because America was not built on permanent rulers. It was built on ordered liberty. Faith teaches that authority is a stewardship, not a possession. Leaders are accountable to God for how they use power. And why does that still matter today? Because republics survive when leaders respect limits and citizens defend them. Washington's lesson still stands. A republic is preserved when power has limits, and public service remains a duty to God and country, not a path to personal rule.
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3: And plenty of room for you at 844-844-3388. The mystery of Mitch McConnell. Just continues to, it's almost like developing a life of its own. With word yesterday that Mitch has now been discharged from the rehabilitation center. He's going to continue his recovery from home. Yeah, again, has anyone seen Mitch? He gave no specific date for his return to the Capitol. But the interesting part is, sometime, probably, you know, this weekend, the Senate is going to be adjourning for about 5 weeks. You know, the traditional August recess. That means votes unlikely for the next 5 weeks once they adjourn. The statement simply said, on the advice of my doctors, I'll maintain an intensive regime of physical therapy from home during the state work period, and I'll continue to engage with staff and colleagues on important Senate business. That was the statement released by his office. Now, they say he's determined to finish out his seventh term that concludes in January. Of course, right now, his absence is indeed being felt in the Senate. Republicans were unable to advance a farm bill out of committee yesterday. Now, I found it rather interesting. The committee's chairman, which is John Bozeman of Arkansas, he said he spoke with Mitch about the bill this week. This week, he said. I know how much he'd want to have been here to advocate for Kentucky's farmers and rural committees. But there's also criticism. This has been ongoing for weeks. Yeah, why? Still, if he's, you know, he's out of the hospital, right? He's out of the rehab now. He's able to go home. No interview, no word. Yeah, no one's... unless Bozeman's telling the truth and actually spoke to him on the phone, no one's heard his voice. It's crazy. What's going on, Vic?
17: Well, I guess you know my number well enough there. I forgot to tell you who it was that was calling. I'm trying to do some multitasking, but what I was really intending to call about was I was listening to Brain Dead there talking about NASCAR and all that stuff. There was a period of time that I don't know if it was whenever Ralph Nader was fussing about the Corvair, the Corvair, that little rear engine car that GM come out with, unsafe at any speeds, and he got on all that kick. But at the same time, the factories were actually engaged in every type of racing you could think of, you know, from Le Mans to the Grand Prix to drag racing to, you know, the NASCAR type. Back then, I think it was mostly like USAC. But anyway, then the government put enough pressure on the factories. I believe they had to sign some sort of an agreement that they wouldn't engage in that anymore. And a lot of the auto executives at that time, they used to actually, I believe it was Telegraph Road or US 24 up there in Detroit, they would actually go out street race. The old saying, that's where that old saying came from, win on Sunday, sell on Monday.
15: Mm-hmm.
17: And that was a big thing that was going on at that time. So then they kind of started having a lot of these different people. They were back at garages. There were certain teams. They were backed by the factory, but it wasn't really, they really weren't backed by the factory. They didn't leave any footprints, I guess, the easiest way to put it. So after that time, that's whenever, I think they started calling it pro stock. But those factories had all kinds of money to put into the developing those cars, and obviously individuals couldn't even begin to compete for them and then, you know, compete against them. And the racing rules were a lot different at that time because the big thing was the caution. I still haven't figured that out because the USAC rules were you went into a caution. You didn't get a restart. You had to go back to the whatever, how many seconds apart you were or wherever you were at whenever the caution hit, and you did start again. You had to start in the same position, however many seconds you were behind the lead car. Mm-hmm. So this whole restart thing, I don't understand that at all. And, usually the heats back then, that happened before the big race got started, and that's how they would place them. And this stage one and two, and all this stuff. I mean, I don't know. It just doesn't appeal to me. But I came up the old way. But so I guess maybe they'll, you know, they're looking for that formula. I think they pretty well had the formula a long time ago, but. I just wanted to mention that. Mm-hmm. So the other thing is, you were mentioning about Mitch McConnell. I think when he's saying the state thing, I think he was planning to go back to Kentucky or associate with or something and use that for his work period within the state. So, I mean, that's just my conjecture. So what happened to him or anything else? Nobody, you know, yeah, it's just a big guess.
15: Mm-hmm.
17: And one other thing I was going to mention was this whole deal about the charging of tolls. That's actually in the UN charter or law of the seas, whatever you want to call it. But the big difference over there in the Straits of Hormuz is that they're mining that waterway, and they're forcing people to get close to the shores, and that's what has to happen before they can charge tolls. And the big part about that is, if I imagine there are other people, primarily China, that they're watching to see if Iran can get away with it. So if we get back to that, we're going to be back to the old pirate days, to where everybody's going to be trying to charge. So and the electricity thing. I don't know. Have you ever heard of dirty electricity or clean electricity?
3: Clean? I can't say that I have, no.
17: Well, they're having a problem trying to merge this DC electricity with the AC electricity, and that DC electricity comes from all that wind power and solar panels and everything else, and it kind of makes a spike on it. If anybody's used an oscilloscope, you kind of see it kind of like static electricity on all your sound waves and everything. Well, that affects a lot of the new meters that they have, and they really can't measure electricity accurately, I guess I'll just say. And it will also affect people's health. They found that out. I think it's Sweden did a big test on that. And it will also affect, like, your sensitive stuff, computers and meters and everything else, because the all this digital stuff is way more sensitive than the old analog things. So when they're talking about measuring electricity usage or anything of that nature, if they're using a lot of, trying to merge a lot of the DC electricity and the AC electricity, it's about next to impossible to happen. And I know they were, whenever they went on that whole campaign, there's an engineer that basically developed a system to where they fly over and measure the insulation on all the transmission lines. And I spent a few years back, he was telling me that the companies, the utility companies, said, well, they knew about this phenomenon of dirty electricity, so they wanted more time to work on it and develop it. But then when it came time to bring in all this DC electricity, they said they still didn't have it. And basically, the government says, well, you know, we've given you all the time we're going to give you. You need to go ahead with it. And that's kind of what come up. And the reason I mentioned that, our the amount of electricity that we're using is more than what needs to be used if they could ever get it cleaned up the way they should. So that's really about all I had to mention there.
3: All right. Good to hear from Vic on a Friday. 844-844-3388. Mentioned earlier, there's very little time remaining, but still, just a bit, in regards to making comments, cargo theft, freight fraud, chameleon carriers. Last month, the CVSA launched an anonymous survey seeking feedback from drivers and industry stakeholders regarding just that, cargo theft, freight fraud, chameleon carriers, all of which they've identified as growing concerns industry-wide as cases of these complex problems become more prevalent in the commercial vehicle industry. CVSA is working to form the policy positions and identify solutions to these issues. According to the CVSA, responses to the survey will help to inform the group's recommendations and future strategies to address these issues across North America. Some of the questions asked in the brief survey include, let's see, top three issues affecting the industry. Cargo theft, financial theft, identity theft, cargo fraud, data/information theft, or chameleon carriers. So I guess they want your top three concern. Steps that you're currently taking to prevent cargo theft, freight fraud, identity theft. Ways to combat chameleon carriers. The original deadline to complete the survey was July 31st. The group extended that deadline through this Saturday. So here we are, early on a Friday, 7th day of August. You've got Saturday, August the 8th, to complete the online survey. We'll be right back.
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0: Feed on a Friday. Got my greatest day of the week. Yeah, no, I did not say one day closer to the greatest day of the week. What's going on, Horse Feathers?
1: That's right. Morning, Your Honor. Happy Casual Friday. And, of course, we all know what Casual Friday means, right?
0: Does not mean drive naked. Naked.
1: That's right. Yeah, that's right. N-E-K-K-E-D. Naked. Yep. So, hey, listening to Vic there talking about the AC/DC, the band down from down under there. You remember them? Back in Black. You Shook Me All Night Long.
0: Well, of course.
1: All that. I don't know. Can we put some beat, backbeat into this or something? Maybe you can be shaking people all night long. I mean, is that a possibility? I don't know. Anyways, I actually drove an old auto car there that, oh my God, I don't know what suspension it had, but it definitely was one that we played You Shook Me All Night Long with, because I'll tell you what, all you had to do is run over a crack in the highway and it felt like you're going to have your teeth knocked out.
0: Hmm.
1: But anyway, that's all beside the point. But getting back to Vic's energy thing there, when you're looking for like a power inverter and to have in your vehicle, you know, you want to swap out your 12 volt current to be able to run 110 to plug your laptop in or something. And you want to make sure when you get that inverter that is a pure sine, P-U-R-E, pure sine wave inverter, because you want the cleanest, you know, most perfect power you can going into those laptops. You don't want, even though the other ones are cheaper, you don't want that kind of mixed up energy going into, you know, the electric of the computers. They like, you know, nice clean energy. So, you know, the thing was, you know, when we got ours back in the day is, you know, we got a 3000 watt inverter and made sure it was pure sine wave. And, so there's a difference, because just the ones that aren't the pure, that let the dirty energy go through, they are cheaper made because they don't have all the filtering in them to clean everything up. But anyways, there's my technological thing to try to help add to Vic's little part there of the morning. Anyways, I sent you something, didn't I? I can't remember what it was now. I sent you something yesterday, I thought. I don't know.
0: Let's see. Who does artificial intelligence benefit? Maybe, is that?
1: Yeah, that was the one. That was kind of an interesting video there. I probably can't explain it the way that the senator was, but that was a senator was actually talking about that. You know, what businesses, and I think, I mean, does that go back to kind of like what Pappy was saying there with you know, trying to get rid of the horses out of New York City because they wanted the space, you know, the AI people and the data center people, you know, they're looking to capitalize on anything they can, I think. So I don't know. You can watch those people. But other than that, I don't know. We haven't had a whole lot going on other than a whole lot of these afternoon thunderstorms, rain showers, unsettled atmosphere with temperature. Humidity, you can dish it out with an ice cream scoop, Your Honor. I can't remember so many humid days in a row in a long time here that you can, as I say, the humidity's been high. You walk outside and you can pretty much just wring your shirt out just from walking out the door. You don't even have to do anything. And so we've been having good rain showers in the afternoons here. All clear sky now, but like with everything else this time of year, you get the rain in the evening and patchy fog in the morning. So kind of watch your valleys and stuff like that. You'd be driving along and perfectly clear and you drop down the valley. And the next thing you know, you're in fog. You can't see your hand out in front of your face. So anyways, that's about all we got going here on a casual Friday. You guys got anything good planned out there for coming on the upcoming weekend? Something on the schedule for Steve Summers to do?
0: Oh, mowing grass. That's about it.
1: That's because it rains every day. It makes
0: right.
1: The grass grow.
0: You know, and if I maybe procrastinate this morning, and the rains move in by afternoon, and I may not have to cut it.
1: So there you go. See, thinking ahead there, you know, and make sure you got a couple extra Miller Lights and a pack of Marlboros there, and you'll be all set for the afternoon there. Just kick back and watch that liquid sunshine fall out of the sky. But our yard doesn't even dry up enough in between from one day to the next to even get the grass close enough to being dry to be able to mow.
0: Right.
1: So, anyways, but I guess the only other thing I got for you there is I saw that video that Buckwheat had sent to you there. I've seen multiple different angles of multiple different videos, and
0: yes.
1: I'll tell you what, that Sherwin-Williams driver, you know, to go into the two garages the way he did was pretty lucky to be able to, you know, from what I understood, they had to get him out through the structure and everything, but he walked to the ambulance, according to what I saw the fire chief say. So he, I guess he did all right. He did end up going. They took him to Hershey Hospital along with the woman that was driving the car that didn't bother to stop at the stop sign. But yeah, that section of 72 there, the fire chief was saying that there's been multiple accidents over there from, you know, his whole career as being the fire chief, and I believe that's a volunteer fire department there. But anyways, that section of road is a 45 or 50 mile an hour section of road, and the side road's just guarded by a stop sign. And if you're not paying attention when you come up to the stop sign, or you just kind of roll through, or
0: yep,
1: don't care and just pull out in front, because there's a lot of people that, you know, just don't care and have to, oh, truck coming, can't be behind the truck, so we got to pull out. And now there's the result of it. I wish the driver could have, you know, the Sherwin-Williams driver could have done a little better of being able to maintain the truck a little bit and not gone into the structure. But I'm not sure. I couldn't tell from there. And I don't, you know, I know the area, but I don't know if there's any type of curve on that part of the road so that, I mean, when you know, the car took out the front wheels of the truck there.
0: I mean, it looked on the video like it was, a straight through. But
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7: News this hour from Town Hall. I'm Ron Taylor.
8: On this vote, the yeas are 86, the nays are 11. The 60-vote threshold having been achieved, the bill is passed.
7: Senator Darlene Graham reading the vote tally on the Russian sanction bill yesterday, legislation that's co-written by her late brother Lindsey Graham. Passage of the package signals renewed bipartisan support for Ukraine as the war drags on. The legislation would penalize countries that continue to buy Russian oil, gas, and other exports. Louisiana Senator Bill Cassidy has announced that he will vote to confirm Todd Blanche as Attorney General. On the floor of the Senate, Cassidy explained his support yesterday.
9: But even critics admit that Mr. Blanche knows the law and is a hands-on administrator. He has instructed U.S. attorneys to focus on violent crime, human and drug trafficking, and fraud in programs like Medicare and Medicaid.
7: Two Republican senators, Alaska's Lisa Murkowski and Maine's Susan Collins, say they will vote no on his confirmation. A major White House construction project just hit a legal roadblock.
10: A federal appeals court has ordered the Trump administration to halt construction of the planned White House ballroom, ruling that President Trump cannot build it without approval from Congress. The 2-1 decision finds the president lacks unilateral authority for the project, even though the administration says it is being paid for entirely with private funds. The court put its order on hold for 2 weeks to give the administration time to appeal to the Supreme Court. Willie Nelson, The White House.
7: The Trump administration moving ahead with its efforts to fire Federal Reserve Governor Lisa Cook 2 months after the Supreme Court allowed her to retain her job while she fights the president's effort to terminate her over mortgage fraud allegations that she's denied. In a 5-4 decision in June, the Supreme Court basically saying that she could remain at her post as long as her lawsuit challenging her firing goes on. News and analysis at townhall.com.
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7: An airport has closed in Okinawa, Japan, as Typhoon Dolphin hits parts of the south.
13: Typhoon Dolphin has caused the main airport on Okinawa to close and grounded all flights in and out of the island, while sending hundreds of people to evacuation centers. The typhoon was near Yoron Island and heading west towards Okinawa's main island, with maximum sustained winds of 89 mph as of late Friday morning, according to the Japan Meteorological Agency. 3 men in their 70s have been slightly injured. 2 were caught by strong winds, and a third fell from a stool, the Okinawa prefectural officials say. I'm Charles Dulatesma.
7: Surveillance video shows a gunman at an In-N-Out Burger in Idaho killing one of 3 victims by firing through a drive-up window before shooting more people outside the fast food chain restaurant. Police in Twin Falls said at a news conference Friday they still don't have a motive for the shootings last Saturday. Breaking news and analysis at townhall.com. Stocks rose yesterday over interest rate possibilities.
14: Stocks rose on Wall Street and Treasury yields fell after the government reported that employers unexpectedly cut 23,000 jobs last month. The S&P 500 rose 0.6% Friday. The Dow added 151 points. That's about 0.3%. The Nasdaq Composite climbed 1.3%. The weaker signal on the job market raised hopes that the Federal Reserve can wait a bit longer before raising interest rates to fight inflation. The price of Brent crude rose 1.3%. The yield on the 10-year Treasury fell to 4.64%. Seth Sutel, New York.
7: A U.S. Senate resolution has added Missouri to the list of teams with a claim to the 1960 National Championship in college football. Missouri Republican Senator Eric Schmidt introduced a resolution during a meeting Thursday recognizing the Tigers for a claim to the national title. The measure was passed with no objections. More on these stories at townhall.com.
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0: here we roll into that final hour. Monday. Well, that's the greatest day of the week. Says who? We got a Friday, the true greatest day of the week.
1: It's one day closer to the greatest day of the week.
0: Yeah, there's the guy that always says that. What's going on, Captain Ron?
1: Well, you know why it's so good, the next greatest day of the week. You know? School starts Monday.
0: Oh, really?
1: In my neck of the woods.
0: Yeah, I think
1: so. That's the greatest day of the week.
0: The grandkids have about 10 days left, I think. Yeah, I think they go back on the 18th, I think they said.
1: I think in Michigan, I don't think they go until after Labor Day. Or something. When is Labor Day? That's coming up, right?
0: End of the month there. Yeah.
1: One of them. Yeah, I didn't think anybody ever used to go back to school until after Labor Day anyway. But yeah, they go back to school real early here. And it's kind of like, seems like they just got off last week.
0: Right? Summer flies by.
1: I know it. Time flies when you're having fun. So yeah, I'm on my, headed into my new job. I started training yesterday, so I guess I'll be with a trainer for probably the rest of this week and then next week. And then they may cut me off on my own, I think, maybe. It's pretty easy so far. My trainer's 74, so if he can do it, then maybe I should be able to do it too. So I think it'll work out pretty good. We'll see what happens.
0: Right, right.
1: But they've still only been the only company that's even got back with me on, I've probably put in 40 or 50 applications. You always hear that, you know, everybody's hiring, blah, blah, blah, blah, blah, but nobody seems to be doing any hiring.
0: Interesting.
1: Everybody that I talk to, it's the same thing. You know, they put in tons of applications and haven't found anything. So we'll see what happens, but I just thought I'd give a quick call. I'm headed in there to the new job right now, and we've been getting a lot of rain here, about 90 degrees during the day. Awesome. It's like a sauna. But anyway, well, I appreciate you taking my call, and I'll be on the app. Simplify shout out.
0: All righty, yeah, and I did talk to our pal Knuckle Buster this past evening. He still needs prayers. He's still in the ICU. He's been there over a week now, so.
1: Wow, what'd he do? I missed all of
0: it. He took a spill in the gym on the treadmill, broke like five ribs, pneumonia. Oh, that's the kicker.
1: That pneumonia's bad.
0: Yep. So,
1: I mean, since Gilligan's been out, I've lost all of my gossip train.
0: And how much,
1: telephone and tell a Gilligan.
0: How much longer he's got? He's been out, what, three weeks or something? He's probably got two or three left, I guess.
1: He was gonna be out like 6 weeks, I think it was. I don't know. He pulled it pretty bad, but I mean, when somebody's hurt their back, I've never heard of them give them a time frame like that. He must have done it pretty bad. I think he was pulling the fifth wheel release and pulled his back. But, all right, well, I appreciate you taking my call, and I'll be listening in on the app.
0: All right. Well, thanks for the update. One day closer to the greatest day of the week. Ha! Well, let me see. As far as hiring and firing, the jobless claims came in yesterday, I think it was. Or maybe was it last, I guess, the number of new claims for unemployment benefits remaining near a historic low last week, indicating very few people are losing their jobs or being laid off. The Department of Labor yesterday said 199,000 filed for benefits for the first time, up from 198,000 the prior week. That was better numbers than the consensus forecast of maybe 201,000. Jobless claims have been below 200,000 for three consecutive weeks. Is that a big deal? Apparently so, because it's the first time in 57 years that that has happened. The last time jobless claims remained this low for this long was 1969. Yeah, during the extraordinary stretch of low unemployment from 67 to 1969, the current numbers are all the more extraordinary, they say, because the workforce is more than twice the size. And the last period's labor numbers benefited from a military draft in those days to support the Vietnam War. The four-week moving average of claims fell to 198,750 because claims can be volatile. Many economists think this number's kind of a better guide to the health of the labor market. The four-week average was last this low for 2 weeks back in 2022. Prior to that, it had not been that low since 1969. The number of continued claims, those made after the initial week, rose by 24,000 to 1.8 million. That is also extremely low by historical standards. Claims were never this low from 1974 to 2017 during the last 2 years of the first Trump administration. Continued claims were frequency this low, and they reverted to this low level in the 2022 to 24 period. They did not fall to 1.8 million or below last year, but have spent 13 weeks this year at that level or below. Kind of surprising numbers, they say. All right, we'll get some of the other headlines out there. It seems to be happening more and more often. Artificial intelligence breaking their boundaries, the rise of the machines. Now it's Mark Zuckerberg's Meta, a.k.a. Facebook, has disclosed that one of their AI models broke free from a cybersecurity test and accessed the Internet to hack a third-party service. The latest incident of what is suddenly a growing pattern of autonomous AI systems evading their constraints. Wall Street Journal reports Zuckerberg's Meta said the escape occurred because of a misconfiguration during a hacking test conducted by Irregular. That's an AI testing firm based in San Francisco. Meta learned of the incident when Irregular informed the company that their model had gained internet access and successfully breached an external system. They did not give details about the episode, including which AI model was involved, when the incident took place, which company was hacked, or how long the model operated on the internet without supervision. The company said it's investigating. They plan to publish a report when they get the findings. Kind of scary stuff, huh? It's 844-844-3388. Friday.
2: When you live in a little country town out of the way, you and all your neighbors learn to do an awful lot of things for yourselves, and you come to be very independent of as much outside help as is possible, because you just can't always pick up a phone and call somebody for help. You just got to do it your own self. So lots of times folks will just get real good at doing one thing or another, and they sort of specialize in that field. And that's the way it was with Chicken Watson. Chicken was the closest thing we had to a veterinary in our part of Long County, Georgia. He was called on all the time to fix up sick animals, and Chicken specialized in sick mules. I guess he knew more about sick mules than anybody that ever lived. We had a couple that lived there named Glenn and Clara Purdy. And Glenn was a seaman, and he'd be gone sometimes 3, 4, 5 weeks at a time. He shipped out of the port of Jacksonville, Florida, second-class seaman. And one summer, when Glenn was off on a trip somewhere, one of his most prized mules got out in the onion grass and sour weeds and just had himself a feast. He swole up like a balloon. He was moaning and snorting. He's in pain, all bloated up real bad. And if you know anything about animals, you know that if when they get in that shape, you don't get them some relief pretty soon, they're going to die. Well, Clara come home from shopping in Ludowice, and that mule was in bad shape. He was down bad. Clara knew if that mule died, then she just better get shut of town because Glenn had fixed her clock. Glenn had raised more hell than 26 preachers at a Baptist prayer meeting.

and furiouser. And Clara was in a panic. That mule was hurting. And Glenn was going to put the hurt on her if anything happened to that mule. She ran across the road where some folks had a telephone, and she called down the feed and hardware store looking for Chicken Watson, and he was there. He worked around there sometimes, and she got him on the phone, and she hollered at him, told him what the matter was, and he sort of tried to calm her down. Now, Clara's about half deaf, and she was shouting in one end of the line about what was the matter. And Chicken was shouting in the other end of the line, and that mule was moaning and braying and snorting out there, and things were going from bad to worse. And finally Chicken shouted, said, "Damn it, Clara, now shut up and let me tell you what to do." Clara was sniffling and crying and listening as best she could, and she shut up long enough for Chicken to tell her. And he told her, said, "You go out to the barn and you get a cup and a half of turpentine, 3 cups of sorghum molasses, and 3 cups of that old sour dandelion wine that Glenn keeps out there, and you put it in one of them small crocks, and you mix it up real good, take it in the house, add about a half a knock of baking soda, put it in a pot and bring it to a half a boil. You take it out there and you pour it in that mule, and you wait 5 minutes, and then you go over there and you kick him in the belly right behind the ribs as hard as you can, and you run like hell and get up on that fence." Clara said, "Chicken, I ain't about to pour that down that mule's throat. Now, I know Glenn is going to hurt me bad, but I'd rather have that happen than to lose 4 of my fingers from that mule chewing on it." Chicken said, "Clara, you ain't going to lose no fingers." Said, "You go out to the barn and you get that planting bugle and you run it down that mule's throat and pour it down in there." You know what a planting bugle is? A planting bugle is a long brass tube about 3.5 feet long, and it's got a bell on one end. It looks like one of them horns they blow in them old-timey movies when them knights come and go knock each other off their horses. It looks like, you know, them Robin Hood horns. And you use it, you hold it in your left hand, and you put that sack of corn or seed on your shoulder, and you hunch that seed, and them seed will go down in that bell, and they come out 1 or 2 at a time, and it spaces your crop. It's a planting bugle. It's got a flared-in sort of a funnel at one end. And when I was a kid, you could take that bugle, and the folks, the mamas and daddies around Long County, if you held your mouth just right and blew on it hard enough, you could get a blasting sound that you could hear for 1.5 miles. And in the late afternoon, you'd hear them planting bugles going off all over Long County, Georgia, folks calling the kids home for supper. Well, Clara ran back across the road. She found the bugle. She got the crock. But like I told you, she's about half deaf, and she got the measurements all mixed up. She put in 3 cups of turpentine. She put 1.5 cups each of sorghum molasses and green persimmon wine. And instead of 1/2 knock, which is when you knock a box of powder on the side of a pot, you just bump it easy and a little bit comes out. That's 1/2 knock. Instead of 1/2 knock, she put in 1/2 box of baking soda. And she put it on the stove, and she brought it to 1/2 boil, which is when them little bitty bubbles start coming up out of the bottom of the pot. And she grabbed that pan, got that bugle, and she run out in the yard. But by the time she got there, that mule was in bad shape. He was dying. She had that pot in one hand and that planting bugle in the other. And she crying and scared and excited, and that mule was down on his front knees with his forehead right flat on the ground. And she run around him in a circle trying to figure out how she's going to get his head up to get that bugle down his throat with his forehead flat on the ground, and she knew there wasn't no way to get it in there, so she just run around behind him and picked up his tail and drove it home. And she'd jiggle that bugle 2 times, and she'd pour that juice and jiggle that bugle and pour that juice and jiggle that bugle and pour that juice, and finally got all over him. And she ran up and got on the fence, and she was sitting there, and she counted to 300 real slow. She got off that fence, she run over there and took her foot, and she liked to punted that mule halfway out of the barnyard. She give him a shot, and she run back and got on the fence, and she hadn't no more got there than that mule just kind of levitated up off the ground. He just come up. That juice hit ground. It hit bottom. Them weeds that was causing that blockage just kind of dissolved. He jumped right straight up on the air. He let fly with that planting bugle. Boom! Out! And he was gone down the road. But Clara had forgot to shut the barnyard gate. He went out that gate like he was on fire, hit that state road, made a right turn, and went down toward Big Wills Creek, and about every 10 steps, he was letting fly with a blast on that planting bugle. Boom! Sound like an air horn. Well, now, Big Wills Creek is about 100

feet wide. And the mill had built one of them old hand-pulled barges to get the log trucks from one side of the creek to the other side of the creek. And they'd hired this old boy named Dude Barnes to stand there and pull them trucks back and forth across the creek. And Dude stayed in the little house right there on the bank of the creek, and when he'd hear one of them air horns, why, he'd go out there and he'd pull that old barge. He'd pull that old ferry over to whatever side of the creek he heard that horn blowing on. Well, it was late on a Saturday afternoon, and he was about half squashed on that old pop skull whiskey, and it was hot, and he'd been sitting there in that old house, and he heard that bugle blowing. He run out there and he started tugging on that barge, see? He was going to get it over there where that truck was coming, he thought. Well, meantime, there's a log truck coming in the other direction. And old Dude just kept coming, and that truck would blow his air horn, boom, out. And that mule would blow his from that mule, boom, out. And old Dude just kept tugging, getting that ferry over to the other side of the creek. That truck come around that curve and was whoop, right into Big Will's Creek, because the barge was gone. About that time, Dude hit the other side of the creek, and here come that mule. He run right out to the end of that barge. He let fly with a blast on that bugle, and he took one jump, landed on his knees on the other side of the creek, stood right straight up, boom, and he was gone. We ain't never seen that mule again. Gone to Texas. Well, that log truck was underwater. An old Dude was just standing there with his mouth open, watching everything go on. And he got that truck driver out of that truck. Truck was a total loss. And old Dude and that truck driver is walking down the road cussing at each other. Glenn and Clara Purdy got a divorce. Ain't never seen that mule again. Truck driver got fired. An old Dude got fired too, because they figured any man that didn't know the difference between a log truck and a mule with a bugle up his butt didn't need to be running no ferry boat anyway.

0: Casual Friday. He was one of the greats. Charlie Douglas. Back in the day. Quite the storyteller, huh? All right, do we have a shout-out to the Puddle Pirate, southbound 81, headed for Winchester, Virginia this morning. Now, there's Gerald checking in. Here's some of the talk about truck stop food and some of the truck stops. Yeah, Little America there, you know, shutting down midnight to 5. Yeah, I guess you can't find people willing to work during the overnight shift these days. He said, I stop at a Sheetz store in Ohio. They have truck parking, and the food's actually better than some of the truck stops there. Well, there you go. Heidi Ho from the Asphalt Soldiers, 71 sticky degrees here in Sugar Grove, Ohio this Friday morning. Yeah, coming up, details. What do we see? All right, in this whole age of the NIL and the impact on college sports, won't be long. We'll be getting our prognostications. College football soon to be getting underway. Hard to believe, huh? Legislation trying to get this under control. Senator Eric Schmidt this past day. Referencing the bipartisan legislation to reform college athletics that would restore order to what he calls a broken system, establishing national rules for player transfers, eligibility, revenue sharing, all this stuff. The Protect College Sports Act would give the NCAA limited authority to enforce rules that have been weakened by years of litigation here. He said, I think most people have come to the realization college athletics is broke. I mean, really broke. And if it continues on this trajectory, it's not going to look like anything like it looks even right now. More on what he had to say and what the plan is to try and fix it. First News, a service of industrial injection since 1985. Diesel owners have counted on us. Fuel injection, turbochargers, and engine solutions from light-duty pickups to...
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2: Foundations of Freedom, a look at America's founding principles and the leaders who shaped our nation.
3: In 1796, George Washington made one of the most consequential decisions in American history. He chose not to seek a third term as president. So why does that matter? Because America was not built on permanent rulers. It was built on ordered liberty. Faith teaches that authority is a stewardship, not a possession. Leaders are accountable to God for how they use power. And why does that still matter today? Because republics survive when leaders respect limits and citizens defend them. Washington's lesson still stands. A republic is preserved when power has limits, and public service remains a duty to God and country, not a path to personal rule.
4: With SRN News, I'm Ron Taylor. In a landmark ruling against Meta, a New Mexico judge likened the company's social media platforms to factories. The psychological harm to children whose Facebook and Instagram, he said, can be seen as their pollution. Judge Brian Bechtfield fined the company $567 million in his ruling Thursday, but he also ordered new safety measures, including time limits for kids and AI chatbot restrictions. Authorities in eastern China are shutting schools down and tourist sites as well as Typhoon Dolphin heads for the coast. The storm is moving toward land Saturday with maximum sustained winds of about 162 kilometers per hour, expected to bring heavy rain, severe flooding, and possibly landslide when it hits Zhejiang and parts of neighboring Fujian province late Sunday. National authorities have declared a level 3 emergency response, the second lowest level. Many tourists' destinations in Zhejiang are closed today and Sunday as well. This is SRN News.
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0: Well, looky there, Beach Bum, getting his day started. Morning, Steve. Just getting up, ready to make the coffee, start my day. Just wanted to say have a great weekend. We'll be listening into the podcast today. All right, thank you much, Pete Bum. Hey, we actually heard from your pal there, Captain Ron, a few minutes ago. You know, one day closer to the greatest day of the week. All right, meanwhile, back to the college sports thing. Yeah, most of us, you know, who do follow realize it's, this NIL thing is really screwing it up. Schmidt, that's Senator Schmidt, who co-sponsored the legislation, Protect College America, College Sports Act, rather, said support for the measure extends beyond party lines. It's not a partisan issue, right? Hello. Yeah, lawmakers across the country recognize we have to stabilize college sports. It's not Republican or Democrat thing. It's more regional. You know, broader issues at play here. He warned without reform, schools are going to be forced to cut sports as more and more resources are being directed toward the football programs and player compensation. If we don't act, the chaos This is going to continue. And I think, again, you're going to start seeing sports being cut, women's sports in particular, Olympic sports, mostly because they don't generate any revenue. I said the bill would grant a limited antitrust exemption, allowing the NCAA and other governing bodies to enforce rules governing transfers, eligibility, and revenue sharing. Congress, he said, is the only entity with the authority to provide that protection. And many have been saying for some time now, Congress has to act. Now, the reason why you're in chaos right now is over 10 years. You've had all this litigation. Congress really has been kind of compelled to come in and say, look here, for this specific purpose, you can make the rules and enforce the rules. So we've got some stability here. The legislation would establish a one-time transfer rule. No more jumping around every time another school maybe offers you a buck. It would cap eligibility at 5 years and create revenue-sharing limits for the athletic programs. Now, athletes would still be free to negotiate their own name, image, and likeness deals. Say if the University of Texas quarterback, Arch Manning, can get a contract with Nike, yeah, because he's that marketable. Well, that's great. This is America. But most importantly, I think it's the one-time transfer rule and the eligibility issues being capped at 5 years. See if they can actually get it done. Does Congress really get anything done? All right, heard during the news break there, yes, going after the cartels. You tell me, if you knew, even if it was, say, like your boss, you're a cartel member, and somebody offered you maybe $100 million to kind of snitch on where this guy is. $100 million, money talks. The U.S. government announcing a concerted effort to target the most dangerous terrorist organization, the Cartel Jalisco New Generation, the CJNG. The effort by both the Department of Justice and State Department includes a new series of indictments targeting the leadership structure, offering up to $100 million in rewards for information leading to the arrest of those leaders. This all just unfolding this week when both the DOJ and the State Department made a series of announcements targeting this this new generation terrorist organization. Technically, it's a cartel that have now, many of which, been designated terror organization. The new and superseding indictments and rewards focus on their new leadership, which changed earlier this year following the death of the cartel's top leader. That was El Mencho, El Mencho Cervantes. Since then, the organization is led by now apparently his stepson, Juan Carlos Valencia, Pelon, P-E-L-O-N, as well as his two top commanders, Adios Flores Silva and Hugo Gonzalez Gatum, otherwise known as Sapo. The indictments also focus on some of the cartel's new and upcoming leaders. Marco Rubio, Secretary of State, taking to social media to announce this, adding that they also have revoked the visas of 26 individuals associated with the cartel and imposed visa sanctions on 65 others. So this kind of increases the pressure on Mexico's government, which has shown a reluctance of sorts in openly fighting the drug cartels, due largely to the political fallout over public allegations tying part of the country's ruling party, Moreno, to the various drug cartels. One of the most notable examples is the criminal indictment against Sinaloa's governor, Ruben Mollo, and nine of his closest allies who've been accused of working with the Sinaloa cartel in exchange for bribes and political power. Breitbart, Texas, reported rather than move to help the United States with arrests and extraditions, Mexico's president, Claudia Sheinbaum, has openly defended Rocamayo and claimed the indictment is just a push by the U.S. far right to damage the Moreno Party, to which both she and Rocamayo belong. I don't know. See if the money talks. We know these cartels, they've got boatloads of money, right? Is there more money for the cartels and the cartel members to keep their mouths shut? Or maybe $100 million payday? We shall see. Meanwhile, energy prices at the pump. Energy Secretary Chris Wright stating another temporary extension to the Jones Act waiver is likely, arguing the existing exemption has already helped lower energy prices in California and the East Coast. If it's helped lower prices in California, good golly, where would they be? Now, the current waiver expires August 16. It's already the longest suspension of the Jones Act rules in the program's history. Extending it keeps more tankers available to move fuel between U.S. ports as the administration looks for ways to ease gas prices, averaging about $4 a gallon, with the ongoing disruptions at the Strait of Hormuz. Maritime advocates and some congressional Republicans, including Speaker Mike Johnson and Majority Leader Steve Scalise, pushing back, warning that repeated waivers could weaken the domestic fleet and undermine the law's national security goals. Analyst John McCowan calls a further extension, in his line of thinking, shameful and nonsensical. It's had no measurable effect on gas prices, right? White House officials, including Trade Advisor Peter Navarro, Office of Management and Budget Director Russell Vought, are also weighing whether to narrow the waiver's scope rather than simply extending it outright. All said and done, a further extension of the Jones Act waiver would keep more coastal tanker capacity in the fuel moving pool, even as maritime advocates and some congressional Republicans are pushing back. Shippers that move refined products along the coast need to keep watching, of course, as we head toward the November midterms. All right, Josh, I meant to ask Grump about this earlier. We were talking about Middle East developments. Where does this go? The countries of Turkey, Saudi Arabia, and Pakistan expected to sign a joint defense agreement in Saudi Arabia today, Friday. Citing several sources familiar with the matter, the agreement would formalize closer military cooperation among those three countries as they look to deepen security ties after months of heightened instability, obviously, across the Middle East. Does that seem like an odd cast of characters? Turkey, Saudi Arabia, Pakistan. Reuters reports the pact is expected to be signed during meetings in Saudi Arabia involving the Turkish President Erdogan, Pakistan's Prime Minister Sharif, which are both visiting the kingdom. Regional sources told Reuters that details have not been made public, but the pact is expected to expand military coordination among those three nations. Saudi Arabia and Pakistan already signed a strategic defense agreement in 2025. Analysts have said Turkey's been pursuing closer security ties with both countries in recent months. Now, this, as countries across the region continue to strengthen defense partnerships due to the ongoing Iran conflict and continuing concerns over regional security and maritime trade routes. Not exactly sure what to... I guess once it's a done deal, they'll make what this is all about public. Turkey, Saudi Arabia, Pakistan, is it some sort of a NATO-like agreement where an attack on Turkey means Pakistan and Saudi Arabia, or an attack on any of the three come to assist the others? I'm not exactly sure. Curious to see how that all works out. All right, rolling into the weekend, Friday, the Steve Summers Overnight Drive live from the Hot Shot Secret Studios.
12: All eyes were on Fort Recovery, Ohio last weekend, and for good reason. 8 Grand National classes were scheduled to hit the track for 3 sessions of action over the course of 2 days. Coming to you from the NTPA headquarters in Marion, Ohio, this is the NTPA Overnight Report. I'm Greg Hunter. While everyone was expecting 3 sessions, only one got to finish every class due to Mother Nature. Opening the weekend on Friday was the Superstock Diesels, and that belonged to Kent Payne as he took the top 2 spots ahead of Kyle Holland, who finished up in 3rd. Moving on to the AP1 Insurance and Premier Crop Modified Minis, a big class of 18 made the trip, with Grant Theobald taking the win by edging out Dusty Price. Grant tugged the sled 351.7, which edged out Dusty's 351.3. Rounding out the podium was Adam Bauer with a pull of 348 aboard Iron Toy. One of my personal favorite classes are the two-wheel drive trucks. And they were strong. After 22 trucks hooked, Russ Nichols took on the edge 351, which was good enough for the win. Chase Richardson, suffering sanity, took 2nd with a pull of 348, ahead of Daniel Johnson holding down 3rd. The Superstock Diesel 4x4 truck saw Trip Hazley pilot the Rockhard Ram to the top spot after going 343, which edged out Craig Dickey and Todd Dugan. The High Torque Super Farms had a tight class, with Stan Warda getting another win this season as he barely got past Dan Schulte and Greg Fries. Fan favorites, the Dr. Preloaded Super Semis, always put on a show. And last weekend was no different. Pete Miller had the Pet Coon firing on all cylinders as he took the win after going 366. Joseph Barber took 2nd and Doug Miller came in 3rd. Wrapping up the evening were the Unlimited Mods. Wayne Purser had Uncle Sam going to the top of the standings after getting all 4 Hemis to work perfectly together as he had a very strong pull of 330. Adam Bauer took cross-threaded to 2nd with a pull of 317, and rounding out the top 3 was Doug Theobald. As great as the pulling was on Friday, everyone expected a great Saturday, and it started off just as everyone expected. The GMS Manufacturing and Machine Light Mods were fantastic. Luke Krawczyk had his tractor he calls Making Sense to the top spot with a pull of 342.9, just edging out Chase Richardson and tag team with his pull of 342 even. Chase Smith also finished up on the podium. Unfortunately, only the Light Mods were able to hook on Saturday as Mother Nature seemed that there was too much excitement and let the skies open up, canceling the rest of Session 2 and all of Session 3. Looking at the upcoming schedule of polls, it's another busy week. The Grand National Tour heads to Iowa for the North Iowa Nationals in Rockwell. Starting Thursday evening, there are 5 sessions of polling over 3 days, so it's a weekend of truck and tractor polling. Making the trip will be the Superstock Opens, two-wheel drives, Superstock Diesel 4x4 trucks, modified minis, light mods, mods, Pro Stock 4.1s, four-wheel drives, light Superstocks, Superstock Diesels, Super Farms, Pro Stocks, and semis. That's a lot of pollers making their way to Iowa, and you can watch every session on fullpoll.live. You can also catch polls this week in Cassinopolis, Michigan, Monroe, Michigan, Lisbon, Ohio, Eaton, Ohio, and Urbana, Ohio, with Region 2 hooking at all 5 events. This has been the NTPA Overnight Report. I'm Greg Hunter. Remember, pull hard.
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0: All right, a couple of final tidbits here as we roll toward the weekend. If you hadn't heard, yes, the Homeland Security and Governmental Affairs Committee yesterday voting to hold Dr. Doom, Dr. Fauci, in contempt of Congress. After he pled the fifth over 100 times in testimony last week. Obviously, it was not a unanimous vote. Chairman Rand Paul announced the 8-5 committee vote this past morning. In all capital letters, he posted, passed by Republicans on behalf of the millions of Americans and families still affected years after the pandemic. The resolution to hold Anthony Fauci in contempt of Congress has passed out of the Senate Homeland Security and Governmental Affairs Committee, 8-5. Prior to the vote, he explained, lawmakers were voting on whether a witness who has received the benefit of a federal pardon can be ordered by this committee to answer questions and then defy that order without consequences. We only have one question. That's what he said. And, of course, he chose to not answer questions. He made his decision 111 times. So the resolution of the text laid out Fauci's refusal to answer pertinent questions to lawmakers, despite what Republicans have dubbed his auto pen pardon from Biden. The resolution stated Fauci was knowingly provided a full, unconditional pardon dated January 19, 2025. Now, for any offenses against the United States, which he may have committed or taken part in, from January 1 of 2014 through the date of his pardon, arising from or in any manner related to his service as director of the National Institutes of Allergy and Infectious Disease, or the White House Coronavirus Task Force, the White House COVID-19 Response Team, or as chief medical advisor to the president. As we all witnessed, despite Paul denying Fauci's assertion of privilege, he still refused to answer a single question. All right. Now that the committee's passed the resolution, where does it go? It goes to the U.S. Attorney for the District of Columbia rather than the Senate floor for a full vote. Yeah, we will send it to the Department of Justice tomorrow. That'll be today, so there's no delay. Yeah, that will be a committee recommendation. This is the Homeland Security Permanent Subcommittee on Investigations announces they are now in possession of a copy of Fauci's phone, his government-issued phone, stating we have obtained a copy of Fauci's phone from Homeland Security. That was announced by Chairman Ron Johnson. Hopefully this device will address many of the questions that he refused to answer at last week's hearing. Now, if I understand correctly, when you have, like, you know, the smartphone, all these devices, even if you've got, you know, you delete your text messages, right? You may delete your phone. Yeah, your phone directory. Yeah, things that had been, it's always kind of still there somewhere in the background. You know, all these tech experts, I guess they're going to be going through, seeing if they can pull up some of his messages, communications with who knows who. But all right, we will all find out in the coming days. Will he ever face any jail time? Will he ever be perp walked? Handcuffs, not holding my breath. Hey there, thank you so much for spending some time with us here as we close out another work week, rolling into the weekend. Safe travels over the weekend, and yeah, we'll be back at the midnight hour.
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4: Breaking news this hour from Town Hall. I'm Ron Taylor. The Senate has confirmed Todd Blanche as the next Attorney General of the United States. The 50-49 vote early this morning came after a bruising confirmation fight that exposed deep concerns in both parties about installing President Trump's former personal attorney atop the Justice Department. While Blanche has already been leading the department in an acting capacity, his confirmation could free him to pursue the Trump administration's agenda even more aggressively. President Trump is once again trying to remove Federal Reserve Governor Lisa Cook.
23: Last year, President Trump accused Cook of mortgage fraud.
24: No, she seems to have had an infraction, and she can't have an infraction, especially that infraction, because she's in charge of, if you think about it, mortgages and
23: Cook says the allegations are manufactured because she sets interest rates based only on what would best serve the American people. 2 months ago, the Supreme Court allowed Cook to retain her job, but Chief Justice John Roberts wrote in a footnote in his opinion, nothing forbids the president from trying to fire Cook again, as long as she is given proper notice and a chance to contest it. The president indicated after the opinion he would do just that. Ed Donahue, Washington.
4: The Senate has passed a punishing Russian sanctioned bill that was a top priority for the late Senator Lindsey Graham.
1: For more than 4 years, Putin has wreaked havoc on the lives of everyday people, kidnapping tens of thousands of Ukrainian children and committing unspeakable acts. The war against Ukraine is primarily funded by the revenue Russia rakes in from energy sales. Without these profits, the ability to fund the war would be crippled. This legislation hits Putin where it hurts.
4: That's Senator Darlene Graham. The bill passed in the Senate 86-11. News and analysis at townhall.com. I'm Ron Taylor.
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3: They're catching waves at the World Dog Surfing Championships in Northern California. Spectators cheer as dogs of all sizes compete. They're judged on wave size, board time, and, of course, confidence. The event also includes pet adoptions and fundraising for animal charities. Dogs have to wear life vests. They're assisted by humans to find the best waves. I'll just bet you Timmy never entered Lassie in this thing. Jason Walker reporting.
4: The Federal Aviation Administration orders inspections for hundreds of Boeing planes following reports of cracks in some older models. The rule finalized Thursday applies to certain Boeing 737 MAX models and takes effect September 10th. The FAA estimates this covers 471 planes. So far, no cracks have been found in these specific models. More at townhall.com. The Saudi-led coalition supporting Yemen's internationally recognized government says 11 civilians have been hurt in a Houthi attack in southwestern Saudi Arabia.
5: The attack in Najran marks the most serious cross-border incident in more than 4 years of conflict. It comes 2 days after the Iran-backed Houthis said they had carried out a drone strike on Najran Airport. Tensions have escalated in recent weeks, with the group stepping up attacks on Saudi Arabia and Yemen's internationally recognized government amid fears of war spreading across the Middle East. Riyadh has been striking Houthi military sites for weeks since the group imposed a naval blockade in the Red Sea and attacked Saudi tankers and oil facilities.
4: That report from the BBC. Adults in the U.S. are using AI for financial guidance, but so far it's not the most trusted source of advice. That's according to a new Gallup survey conducted in partnership with financial services firm Edward Jones. More on these stories at townhall.com.
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7: Can I be in charge for a while? Sir, yes, sir!
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9: Larry Elder here, the sage from South Central, the prince of Pico Union, the czar of common sense, the great Eldersky, Don Lorenzo. Welcome to the program. No victocrats allowed because we've got a country to save. So let's get her teed up!
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13: You can't succeed with OT.
9: 888-971-SAGE. 888-971-7243. I am Larry Elder. We are Salem News Channel. So much to get to between now and the close of the program. We're going to revisit my conversation with Dave Rubin, where I disabused him of the notion that the police were engaged in anti-black systemic racism. But first, the DSA co-chair explained the plan and what they're going to do to millionaires, number 54.
27: But we do believe in taxing the hell out of millionaires. Yeah, absolutely.
28: Well, what does taxing the hell out of them mean?
27: Yeah, you know, I don't have like a solid,
28: but shouldn't you? I mean, if you're the co-chair of the DSA, shouldn't you be more specific than just taxing the hell out of something? What exactly do you mean?
27: So again, it's democracy, right? And we have to look at what we need to spend and what we need. We don't want to depend on the existence of millionaires because that means people are still getting exploited. So, mm-hmm. So yeah, we need to look at what we need to pay for in the interim, what sort of tax base we need for that to happen, and then and build from there.
9: She said, that's a good question. You haven't thought about it? You could confiscate the wealth of the millionaire class, and you wouldn't have enough money to fund your welfare state. You haven't thought about it? Let's hear that again, 54.
27: But we do believe in taxing the hell out of millionaires. Yeah, absolutely.
28: Well, what does taxing the hell out of them mean?
27: Yeah, you know, I don't have like a solid, but
28: shouldn't,
27: I think,
28: okay, but okay, shouldn't you? Okay.
9: I don't have like a solid. He should have then asked, what do you think the top 1% already pay as a percentage of the federal income taxes? I don't know, but whatever it is, it's not enough. Here is the governor of Arkansas, Sarah Huckabee Sanders, on the Socialist, number 29.
29: So a plurality of Americans say nothing is good about socialism. So, Governor, why is this catching fire like it is? And why are so many Democrats now owning socialism?
30: You know, I've said it before, I'll say it again. It's no longer about right versus left. It's about normal versus crazy. And right now we are seeing the crazy side take over the Democrat Party. As much as I hate to see these ideas gain steam, I think it is good for us to draw the contrast as we head into the midterm elections. The other side wants to promote socialism while our side wants to promote and protect freedom. We want to see what this country was founded on.
9: And speaking of crazy, listen to Jim Carville, number 52.
31: He's going to lose in spite of the best effort of certain Democrats to not make it happen. He's all likelihood going to get a drubbing like you've never seen in November. And he is going to be irrelevant. He's got 2 years ago. He's a lame duck. No one is going to care. He's a fat, flatulent, flaccid old man. He's not. And he's going to say, I don't need this. And I will stick by my prediction that he quits before April 15th of 2027.
32: Now, why do you say that? What do you see in the tea leaves?
31: Most people know what it's like to get crushed in a midterm election, midterm of a president. Your whole world changes. You know, you say Mike Tyson, he'd hit you so hard it'd change the way you taste, which I actually saw a neurologist say that's true. You actually can get hit in the mouth so hard that it affects your taste buds. He's going to get hit that hard in November. and he doesn't any, by the way, he's 80 years old. He can't do it. He doesn't have it. He falls asleep. He's tired. He has no life. He's got that, Natalie, whatever her name is, sitting there running around bringing him Diet Cokes and telling him how great he is. That's all he's down to. That's all he's down to. It's going to be worse than that because after November, Natalie ain't even going to call you back.
9: I believe that Carville made a prediction that Trump was going to quit a long time ago. This guy is the Energizer Bunny. I'm talking about Trump, not Carville. Gets about 4 or 5 hours of sleep, if that. The most accessible president in American history, very likely. Just today, on television, roundtable discussion about mining. By the way, I've been following politics ever since I can remember. And generally speaking, the out party does very well in midterm elections. I don't recall a president ever quitting because his party lost in midterms. Do you? So Carville was the campaign manager for Bill Clinton. And this is Hillary Clinton on Trump, number 48.
0: Clean up, fix things. Clean up. You know, there's going to be so much to fix. I mean, first, you know, get rid of all of the holdovers. Do not let anybody hang around in some small office somewhere who can literally subvert your program, and you don't even know that person's there. And I will predict that, you know, Trump and his minions are going to try to, you know,
1: put people.
0: They're going to try to move people from political appointments to so-called civil service appointments, although they're trying to destroy the civil service. So people are going to have to be really searching to make sure that they are not going to be literally subverted from within the government.
1: That's a really good point.
9: Same thing that Barack Obama did. Move people in positions where his successor couldn't get rid of them. Have you noticed anything? Did Carville talk about the policy plan the Democrats are going to implement when they take over, other than calling Trump a bunch of names, have a bunch of investigations, and a bunch of impeachments more if the Democrats are successful in taking over the House? What's your plan? What's your plan for the number one thing that Americans are concerned about, which is affordability? Tax the rich? We tried that in California. Highest state income taxes in the nation. The rich pay 50% of all the state income taxes, highest unemployment in the nation, highest gas prices in the nation, highest electricity prices than any state in the lower 48. Massive homelessness, more illegal aliens than any other state, massive gap between the rich and the poor, schools ranking near the bottom. So your plan is to be like Gavin Newsom? Your plan is to do what the lawmakers have done here in California, where Democrats have a super majority in both chambers of the legislature? That's your plan? Freeze rents? Open a few government-owned grocery stores to put you at a competitive advantage over private sector people who have to pay their own rent, their own utilities, and can't get subsidized food at a discount? That's your plan? Abolish the Senate? Abolish the Electoral College? Make Washington, D.C. and Puerto Rico states? Expand the Supreme Court? Those are your plans? And how in the world is that going to lower the cost of living? Before the Iran war, gas prices at a 5-year low? Lower than they were under Joe Biden, lower than they were adjusted for inflation under Barack Obama. What is your plan? President Trump says that Iran can't hold out much longer. Number 33.
1: We had oil down to less than two in many places like Iowa. Oil was down to gasoline was down at numbers that people hadn't seen in years. $1.85, $1.95. So it passed Tuesday. I was in Iowa at a stop, and we had $1.95, another one, $1.85 a gallon. And we'll see those days pretty soon again, based on everything I see, as soon as the war ends. And I think it's going to end pretty soon. I don't think they can go much longer. Yeah, please.
9: Gas prices, 5-year low before the war started. And again, even now, again, average price lower than it was under Joe Biden and lower than it was under the high point adjusted for inflation under Barack Obama. Barack Obama was the first president ever to inherit a recovery where he didn't have at least 3% GDP in one full calendar year. Regarding the tariffs, at one point, the Democratic Party was more likely to support tariffs than Republicans. So please explain to me what it is this man has done that you would do differently, other than raise taxes on rich people. I'm Larry Elder.
25: In the War of 1812, our nation fought and won America's religious freedom. Today, that constitutional right is being assaulted once more from within.
2: Religious liberty and rights in general were under attack. We all of a sudden became the enemy.
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25: 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The governmental hostility and prejudice is uncovered, and Trump's fight to restore our constitutional liberties and religious freedom.
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0: 1896, George Washington made one of the most consequential decisions in American history. He chose not to seek a third term as president. So why does that matter? Because America was not built on permanent rulers. It was built on ordered liberty. Faith teaches that authority is a stewardship, not a possession. 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And why does that still matter today? Because republics survive when leaders respect limits and citizens defend them. Washington's lesson still stands. A republic is preserved when power has limits, and public service remains a duty to God and country, not a path to personal rule.
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5: 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I am Larry Elder. We are Salem News Channel. J.D. Vance reacted to Abdul El-Sayed win in Minnesota, number 41.
6: Well, I think it says a couple things. First of all, the base of the Democratic Party just wants radicals. It wants these DSA types. It wants people who hate even the idea of private property ownership. But it also, I think, tells us that that particular set of ideas is very popular in places you wouldn't expect. Because Al-Sayed, he's this guy who holds himself out as a working class hero, as a guy who's going to fight for the working class. How does he fight for the working class? By flooding his state and his country with low-wage immigrants. Of course, those people will drive down the wages of the working class. And he also doesn't want to do anything to protect the Michigan auto industry. He's fought against the Trump tariffs that have saved the Michigan auto industry. So, interestingly, as much as the media will pull this guy out as a socialist, as a guy who's trying to stand up for the working man, where did he do the best? He did the best among wealthy white liberals and among new immigrants to the United States of America. He basically represents the modern Democratic coalition, which is self-hating white liberals united to people who just came to the country for the first time and don't actually have the sense of appreciation for it that they should. Those are the people who are voting for Al-Sayed. He doesn't have a constituency among the working class he pretends to represent.
5: Don't tell that to left-wing podcaster Jennifer Welch, number 51.
7: So what they're going to do is they're going to say, Abdul El-Sayed, he must be a terrorist. He must be this insane person. Well, they've run against him, and they can't dig up any dirt on him at all. They've tried. They say, oh, he campaigned with Hassan Piker. Who gives a tough get over it. All of you are campaigning with J.D. Vance, Stephen Miller, Donald Trump, Ted Cruz, etc. Go yourselves. I am so sick of this narrative that somehow who the Democrats campaign with is this horrible thing. Look at the monsters running this country into the ground.
5: Wow. So campaigning with a guy, Hassan Piker, who says that Hamas is 1,000 times better than Israel, that's not a problem. Who says that America deserved 9/11, that's not a problem. Who refers to Israel as an apartheid state that commits genocide, that's not a problem. Who says we should kill capitalists, that's not a problem.

0: we should kill Senator Scott from Florida. That's not a problem. Mike Pompeo on getting energy prices down, number 27.
1: Senator, my sense is the best way to get these energy prices down is to continue to put pressure on the Iranian regime. I don't see a negotiated solution where the IRGC says we're not going to go kill 40,000 more of our own people. We're not going to continue to threaten Israel. We're not going to tell the Houthis, who fired just in the last 24 hours while these negotiations are going on with Iranian weapons and Iranian money, fired to close the other strait, the Bab el-Mandeb. And so I think that the task to get energy prices low is to actually do what President Trump talked about at the very beginning, get the regime to a place where they ultimately capitulate in a way that delivers a long-term low set of energy where product, not just crude oil, natural gas, fertilizer, all the things that move through the Strait of Hormuz can do so without a regime that has the leverage to shut it down at any moment.
0: General Keith Kellogg, former National Security Advisor to the Vice President, number 26.
2: That's going to get to the second deal, which is the nuclear deal, which to me is the most important one, and having a trust and confidence in that they'll basically fulfill the deal. I don't buy it. I never have, and I don't think ever will. It's just who they are as a bureaucratic government. Now, saying that, when you look at WTI, the price of oil today, it's kind of in the moderate range. When you get into the 70s, it's kind of moderate. It's been as high as 100. It's been low as 30. Mm-hmm. That's like in 2004. But I think we just have to pay attention to what's going to happen. I think, again, the Omanis and the Iranians are going to come together with a deal.
3: Right.
2: The question is, what does it look like? I just want to get back to the original purpose, which is not letting them have enriched uranium and getting to a nuclear weapon.
0: The Secretary of Treasury, Scott Bessent, talks about the economic pressure we're putting on Iran. Number 53.
4: Most, if not all, of their capability to rebuild, and then we moved on to what we call economic fury, and that's a 1-2 punch. It's the blockade, and then what we're doing at Treasury, and we are tracking these accounts all over the world. We froze a crypto wallet linked to the IRGC the other day, about $130 million. We have found the money man for the Ayatollah, and we are tracking the Ayatollah's properties around the world. We hope to soon be able to print his $100 million-plus properties and show the addresses. And we're preserving this money for the American people, but most of all, we are constricting the regime. Their currency has collapsed. It is at an all-time low versus the dollar. It's in free fall. And we think the inflation rate is upwards of 180% in our.
0: Now let's spend a little bit of time on Dr. Fauci. A committee has now recommended that he be held in contempt of Congress. This is Senator Rand Paul, number 28.
5: It's breaking precedent here. And are you comfortable with that new precedent?
6: Actually, no decision has been made. The only decision that's been made so far is to bring it to the committee, and it's passed. The next decision we have decided is we will forward it. It's the committee's verdict that he should be held in contempt, and it will be sent. But no one said that we won't bring it before the Senate. We'll see what happens over time. But this is outside of the ordinary bill-making process, so it doesn't have to go to the House, doesn't have to be signed by the president, and really doesn't have to go before the Senate. There is some precedent for doing it that way, and it still may be done that way. But for now, we will hand carry this over to the Attorney General. We will hand carry this to the District Court here in Columbia, and we will, as a committee, we have voted the majority to refer this, so that will be accomplished today.
7: But Mr. Chairman, Dr. Fauci has said that you are out to get him. If you're circumventing the normal Senate procedure, aren't you proving his point?
6: A million Americans died, and I think they deserve to know the truth. Anthony Fauci has advocated for dangerous gain-of-function research for two decades now. The question why is not a question that he can have liability for. He was given a pardon. Interestingly, the pardon starts in 2014. That's when the funding of the lab in Wuhan started. So I think he should answer questions. As far as pleading the fifth when you have a pardon, all you have to do is tell the truth, just not commit a new crime. But if we were to grant him immunity from telling the truth, of what value, you know, would his testimony be? So I think the American people do deserve to know this. This is the same Anthony Fauci who said in a Washington Post op-ed in 2011 said that even if a pandemic should start from a lab, if someone's bitten in a lab or the virus escapes the lab, that the knowledge would be worth the risks. I don't think many Americans believe that. This deserves to be thoroughly, exhaustively debated so we don't do this again. Most of the scientists who came out in opposition to Anthony Fauci in 2011 when he funded gain-of-function research in the Netherlands, most of these scientists, I have no idea their partisanship. They want to make it about being partisan or me being partisan or disliking Anthony Fauci. I had no opinion of Anthony Fauci when he came.
0: All of this and more when I come back. 888-971-SAGE. Do not leave town.
3: With an SRN News special report, I'm Ron Taylor. The Senate has confirmed Todd Blanche as the next Attorney General of the United States. Senator Ashley Moody of Florida reading the confirmation tally.
8: On this vote, the yeas are 50, the nays are 49. The nomination is confirmed.
3: The 50-49 vote early this morning came as after a bruising confirmation fight that exposed deep concerns in both parties about installing President Trump's former personal attorney atop the Justice Department. While Blanche has already been leading the department in an acting capacity, his confirmation could free him to pursue the Trump administration's agenda even more aggressively. Blanche's supporters say his experience as a federal prosecutor and the trust he earned working for Trump as his personal attorney will help him in the role. This has been an SRN News special report. I'm Ron Taylor reporting.
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10: So the Democratic message for the 2026 midterm is, we don't love America. 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
0: 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I am Larry Elder. 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
2: Partisan or me being partisan or disliking Anthony Fauci. I had no opinion of Anthony Fauci when he came to the American people. I didn't know who he was. For a year, I didn't realize what was going on until I began reading, actually, press reports. Nicholas Wade and others wrote incredible stories talking about the evidence that made us believe that this came from a lab. He's been evading this for a long time. The level of dishonesty is really unparalleled. In January of 2020, he wrote, "We know now that the earliest cases were not from the wet market." It'll take you 30 seconds to look at all the clips. Dozens and dozens of times he came on your networks and he said, "It's just the wet market. It's those crazy animals. If we shut down the wet market, we'll do this." But he wasn't an objective observer. And he wasn't adequately questioned, really, by the media on, did he have a conflict of interest? Did he have a self-interest in it not being from the lab? Of course he did, because he funded the lab.
0: And about Dr. Fauci taking the Fifth Amendment after he's been given a pardon, number 25.
19: You know, I'm doing everything I legally can. Even before all of this, for the last 4 years, I've referred him twice criminally for charges to the DOJ under Biden, twice under Trump. Tomorrow what will happen is if the committee votes for it, we will then forward that from the committee to the Department of Justice seeking the same. This time, though, contempt is different. You can be jailed for contempt, or you can be told by a judge that you have to testify. So if they can get this into the court, if they choose to pursue it, the judge will have a couple of choices. The judge could say, well, he's allowed to plead the Fifth. Or the judge could say, well, he's been pardoned. Why would he need to plead the Fifth? And of what value is testimony if he doesn't have to promise not to lie? I mean, why would you need the Fifth Amendment if all you have to do is come before a committee and not lie? I mean, he can say that he destroyed records. He can say that he lied previously to Congress. He's just not lying this time. But there still are remedies, but I can't do it by myself. I have to have the help of the Department of Justice decide that this is something they wish to pursue.
0: Senator Josh Hawley from Missouri, also about Fauci and total immunity, refusing to answer questions. Number 24.
20: Say what, we're going to vote tomorrow, I believe it is, tomorrow morning, to hold him in contempt. And my team is working right now on a memo to Blanche explaining why we think that he can be prosecuted for contempt of Congress. He's not entitled to immunity, taking the Fifth, when he already has a pardon. It's one or the other. Listen, if he would like to give up his pardon, then I will grant him he can invoke the Fifth. You know what? I'd even be willing to say, to advocate that we have another hearing. If he'd like to give up his pardon and renounce it, we'll have another hearing and he can come back in. But unless he does that, you can't do both. You can't say, I got total immunity, but I will not answer your questions. He needs to answer the questions. It's the least thing he can do to the American public. A million people died of COVID. You know, this guy can't even answer a question. Can't say what color his tie is? Come on. Plus, he got rich off of it, as we know. It's terrible.
0: As for whether the DOJ will prosecute Dr. Fauci, here's what President Trump said, number 32.
21: Do you think the DOJ should prosecute Dr. Fauci?
22: Well, you know, they prosecuted Peter Navarro, and they prosecuted Steve Bannon, two very decent people, over something that essentially was never prosecuted before. And there are sort of telltale signs of similarity. And they went to jail for a number of months over something that I saw one of the analysts said they used to laugh at it in the Justice Department when something like that was referred. But Merrick Garland prosecuted two very decent people and sent them to jail. I wasn't president. I would have given him a pardon in 2 seconds, but I wasn't. It was after I left. They waited till after I left, and then they prosecuted these two people. And they ought to be ashamed of themselves. So when you see that happen, you sort of say, maybe he should. What he did is far more serious than a lot of crimes, frankly. But they prosecuted two people where nothing like that has ever taken place before.
0: So he was noncommittal. And he could have brought up the lawfare against him, whether it's the Fani Lewis lawsuit claiming that he somehow violated election law by asking the Secretary of State to fine 10,000 more. Didn't say steal him, just make sure that we didn't overlook him. Prosecuted for keeping documents, allegedly, illegally, when Biden had more documents in more places without the ability to declassify him because he wasn't president. The January 6th so-called insurrection case. Has there been anybody prosecuted more than this man? For less reason? 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
3: 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Did you watch the Fauci hearings?
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0: 888-971-SAGE, 888-971-7243. Larry Elder, Salem News Channel. 10 years ago, I didn't know who Dave Rubin was. One of my friends recommended that I do his show. And I arrived there early. We started talking. And I said, I hear that you're a liberal. He said, yeah. I said, I also hear that you've got common sense. And he said, well, I like to think I do. I said, well, after we're done with our interview, you won't be a liberal anymore. Number 39.
7: So, but you wouldn't not acknowledge that there are some systemic issues.
8: Give me an example. Tell me what you think the most systemic racist issue is. What is it?
7: Well, I would say that because black people in most cases, in many cases, were descendants of slaves, that racism as an institution, that it just, a certain amount of it just exists.
8: 2015? Give me the most blatant racist example you can come up with right now.
7: I think you could probably find evidence that, in general, cops are more willing to shoot if the perpetrator is black.
8: What's your data?
7: Than white.
8: What's your basis for saying that? Last year...
7: Well, look, I know a lot of people would say, look what's going on in Chicago.
8: I know what they would say. Yeah. I'm talking about what the facts are. 965 people were shot by cops last year and killed. 4% of them were white cops shooting unarmed blacks. In Chicago in 2011, 21 people were shot and killed by cops. In 2015, there were 7. In Chicago, which is a third black, a third white, and a third Hispanic, 70% of the homicides are black on black. About 40 per month, almost 500 per year last year in Chicago, and 75% of them are unsolved. Where is the Black Lives Matter on that? The idea that a racist white cop shooting unarmed black people is a peril to black people is BS. It's complete and total BS. And the reason for these so-called activists saying this is the assumption that racism remains a major problem in America. The media, CNN, especially MSNBC, runs down whenever a black cop shoots somebody, and it's some march on Washington. It's ridiculous. Black people, half the homicides in this country are committed by and against black people. Last year, there were 14,000 homicides, not talking about suicides, I'm talking about homicides. Mm-hmm. Half of them were black, 96% of them black on black of that 7,000. Where's the Black Lives Matter people on that?
7: So that there's where you would say that this is purely because of social justice. This is purely because they want ultimately for people to be angry enough to just keep voting Democrat.
8: That's right. And where's the evidence of a lack of social justice? When a black suspect is killed by a cop, believe me, the media's on it. People are watching it, and justice will for the most part occur. In Baltimore, where Freddie Gray was killed. Freddie Gray died in a van. I shouldn't say was killed. Died in a van.
7: Yeah.
8: You have a city that's 45% black. City council is 100% Democrat. The majority of city council is black. The top cop at the time was black. The number two cop was black. The majority of the command staff is black. The mayor is black. The AG is black. And yet here we are talking about racism. I mean, it's absurd.
7: Yeah.
8: It's absurd.
7: So it's funny, I find myself caught in between this a little bit as a liberal where I want to always try to defend the other. So in this case, the other being black people, I'm always sympathetic to that. And that, and at the same time, I hear you laying out a pretty solid
8: case.
7: Well,
8: these are just the facts. I'll tell you something else, too. There was just a study, University of Washington. And it turns out cops were more reluctant, more hesitant to pull the trigger against a black suspect than a white suspect. Probably because of the fear of being accused of racially profiling and the fear that the civil rights establishment was going to come down on him. So if anything, whites are more likely to be shot by a cop under certain circumstances than a black person. And in the last 30 or 40 years, the percentage of suspects killed by cops who are black has declined 75%. However, the percentage of whites killed by cops has flatlined. Yeah. And so if anything, people are more concerned about shooting black people for fear that they're going to be called racist. And almost all, every one of these incidents, whether it's Eric Garner in New York, who died because he was selling Lucy's and resisted arrest, whether it's Tamir Rice in Cleveland, who was twirling around the gun, whether it's Michael Brown in Ferguson, who had just committed an strong-arm robbery, almost every one of these incidents involved somebody resisting arrest. Why don't you just do what the police tell you? My dad said, when I get pulled over, have my hand at 10 o'clock, have my hand at 2 o'clock, say yes, sir, say no, sir, make sure my paperwork is in order, and if I feel the cop is mistreating me, get a badge number and deal with it later on. If Jesse Jackson and Al Sharpton and Obama and the whole group of them told black people to do that, we'd have a lot fewer of these things to deal with in the first place.
7: Yeah. All right. So I'm with you. I'm hearing a lot of what you're saying here. So as a black conservative then, who now you've laid out your case there.
8: But you haven't laid out yours. I asked you to name the most important example of racism, and you gave white cops going after black people. And I told you, gave you the facts for that, so that's nonsense. So you must have something else. What else is it? If you think racism remains a problem in America, give it to me.
7: Well, I think it remains a problem.
8: Give it to
7: me. It may not be systemic in that it's not like you're not being hired because you're black. There's no systemic reason, legal reason that exists, that kind of thing. But I think that racism as a general theory exists.
8: I need some specifics. You gave me the white cop thing. What else? Give me another example where you think is a problem.
7: Well, as a black conservative, tell me how do you get people to come around?
8: You're the one who made the assertion that you think racism remains a major problem in America. I asked you to give me an example. You gave me white cops going after blacks. As far as I'm concerned, you didn't hold it up very well. What's the other argument you have? What's the other thing?
7: Well, I don't know that it's systemic in the sort of macro sense.
8: I'm not mad. I just want to know what it is you're talking about.
7: Believe me, that's 100% what I wanted to have you.
8: Blacks are not getting into school. BS. We have a race. We have affirmative action. So a black person with an SAT and a GPA of X will get into a school faster and easier than a white person with an SAT or a GPA of X. And if going to school is a route to the middle class, you can make an argument that blacks have an easier route to the middle class. If you're talking about poverty, the poorer you are, the more accessible loans and grants are for you. The problem, the biggest burden that black people have, in my opinion, again, is the percentage of blacks, 75% of them, that are raised without fathers. And that has every other social negative consequence connected to it. Crime, not being able to compete economically in the country, being more likely to be arrested, that's the number one problem facing the black community. And when I hear people tell me about systemic racism or unconscious racism, I always say, give me an example, and almost nobody can do it.
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7: So the family stuff. So I'll follow your logic there on the family stuff. What can actually be done about that then? I mean, that's a big reverse
8: the welfare state. In 1890, 1900, you look at census reports, a black kid, believe it or not, was slightly more likely to be born to a nuclear intact family than a white kid. Even during slavery, a black kid was more likely to be born under a roof with his biological mother and biological father than today. What's happened is we launched this so-called war on poverty in the 60s. Where literally Lyndon Johnson sent people knocking on doors. I lived in the 60s, and people knocked on doors apprising women of their availability to welfare, provided there was no man in the house. And we went from 25% of blacks being born outside of wedlock in 65 to 75% right now. And you look at how much money that we spent on welfare, and the lines are parallel. It was a neutron bomb dropped on this country, not just on the black community, but on people in general. At one time, only about 5% of whites were born outside of wedlock. Now, 25% of whites are born outside of wedlock. I was in college in 1970, and there was a report called the Moynihan Report, The Negro Family, A Case for National Action. It was written by a liberal, by a man who became a Democratic senator from New York. And at the time, 25% of black kids were born outside of wedlock. He said, my God, this number is horrific. If we don't do something about it, it could get even higher. Well, fast forward, 25% of white kids are now born outside of wedlock. It is the number one problem in this country. And what we've done, in my opinion, is we've economically incentivized women to marry the government. And we've allowed men to abandon their financial and moral responsibility. And now we have this.
0: Dave Rubin, to his credit, because this wasn't a live interview, could have taken that out. Spliced it together so he didn't look as if he was not able to respond to my challenge. But he didn't do that. Not only did he not do that, you can go online and see it. I think the next day or so, he played the whole thing and he said, I've now changed my mind. I no longer buy into this narrative that the police are engaging in systemic racism against black people. I now understand what the real problem is, the way the welfare state and liberals have destroyed the nuclear intact family, not just among blacks, but in America. And he told me that I completely changed his way of looking at things, his view. If you look at that excerpt, which is I'll play for you, about 2-3 million people have seen it on YouTube. And somebody told me after they saw this that I had red-pilled him. I had never seen the movie The Matrix. I had no idea what they were talking about. I said, what do you mean I red-pilled him? Well, it's a term, he said, meaning you drop some conservative information on him and you change his mind. I said, oh, so it's a verb, red-pilled. Dave and I are now very, very good friends, by the way. And I've just interviewed him on his podcast. Good guy, great guy, and he had enough character and class to change his mind and do so publicly. God bless everybody. Great weekend.
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15: Breaking news this hour from Town Hall. I'm Ron Taylor. The Senate has confirmed Todd Blanche as the next Attorney General of the United States. The narrow 50-49 vote early this morning came after a bruising confirmation fight that exposed deep concerns in both parties about installing President Trump's former personal attorney atop the Justice Department. While Blanche has already been leading the department in an acting capacity, his confirmation could free him to pursue the Trump administration's agenda even more aggressively. Senator Marsha Blackburn of Tennessee shares the next step in the process.
16: Under the previous order, the motion to reconsider is considered made and laid upon the table, and the president will be immediately notified of the Senate's action.
15: Blanche's supporters say his experience as a federal prosecutor and the trust he earned working for the president as his personal attorney will help him in the role. The Senate moved to confirm a host of federal nominations yesterday, including some long-awaited agency administrators.
17: The Senate on Friday approved a flurry of nominees, more than 70 officials, including Cameron Hamilton, to head the Federal Emergency Management Agency. Hamilton is returning to shepherd an overhaul despite being fired as acting administrator last year after publicly opposing FEMA's elimination. David Cummins was confirmed as the head of the Transportation Safety Administration. Cummins was an executive at a firm with contracts to run air traffic control towers. The Senate also confirmed David Perez to be the next U.S. ambassador to Brazil. He's a former speaker of Florida's House of Representatives. Perez's approval from Brazil has been delayed amid a war of words and diplomatic visa withdrawals in the run-up to Brazil's elections in October. I'm Jennifer King.
15: The Trump administration is moving ahead with its efforts to fire Federal Reserve Governor Lisa Cook 2 months after the Supreme Court allowed her to retain her job while she fights the president's effort to terminate her over mortgage fraud allegations that she has denied. The justices in a 5-4 decision in June said she could remain in the process. More at townhall.com.
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15: Ghosts of the past are slowly rising out of Europe's drought-stricken Danube River.
18: The water level has dropped so low that World War II German battleships are coming into view. The emerging ships belong to Nazi Germany's Black Sea Fleet. They were deliberately sunk in 1944 in a desperate attempt to slow the Soviet advance in the closing months of the war. Authorities are now struggling to keep traffic flowing on the Danube as the falling water levels create dangerous conditions for navigation. Rich Thomason reporting.
15: Pakistan, Turkey, and Saudi Arabia have signed a mutual defense agreement. The deal means an armed attack is considered an attack on all. It was signed yesterday during a meeting in Saudi Arabia. The agreement aims to strengthen collective deterrence against aggression. Meanwhile, Iran-backed Houthi rebels have increased attacks on Saudi-linked targets. Breaking news and analysis at townhall.com. In an event held at the State Department, President Trump announced more than $2 billion in investments in critical minerals project and mining schools.
4: Critical minerals are the raw materials of American strength that power everything from advanced weaponry to automobiles, and we want these essential products to be mined, refined, and made right here in the USA with the American skill and American hands. We have better skill and we have better hands than anybody in the world.
15: U.S. employers unexpectedly cut 23,000 jobs last month, and Labor Department revisions shaved 103,000 jobs off payrolls in May and June. The unemployment rate dipped to 4.1% only because Americans left the job market. The July jobs number from the Labor Department Friday marked a sharp reversal for the American labor market. Forecasters had expected job creation to approach 100,000 last month. You'll find more on these stories at townhall.com. I'm Ron Taylor.
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5: 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The answer. The Second Amendment does not apply to semi-auto rifles, nor does it apply to bolt-action rifles, pistols, or revolvers. Hey, the Second Amendment restricts government. The technology of the firearm is irrelevant. The restrictions on government remains the same, regardless of the firearm. The Second Amendment was not written to grant permission to citizens to own and bear firearms. It forbids government's interference in the right to keep and bear arms, period. Support the Second Amendment. 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
21: 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We're on all of our platforms today. You're inside the CZ Studios with me here at the Patriot Mobile Communication and Command Center Ranch on the Patriot Mobile microphone. And it's all being brought to you by the National Rifle Association. Greg in Dallas, Texas, how you doing, my brother?
22: Not too bad. TGI Friday.
21: Yeah, we made it to your favorite day. And I got to tell you, every time I hear that intro, and I know that that Marshall full-stack, 100-watt full-stack stadium rig is over there cranked up and ready to go.
22: Mm-hmm.
21: When that intro says the loudest conservative voice in America, there's a lot of truth to that, particularly as soon as we sign off today. Ask my neighbors what's getting ready to happen to their walls in just a little bit, Greg. I'm telling you, man, it's a Friday.
22: Might as well.
21: Mine goes to 11. Paul will understand that. Anybody who plays a guitar gets that. Greg, if you would be kind enough to tell everybody where we're at. We're on all four platforms, and you can do that whole deal. And then we'll go to Paul Markle, student of the gun, and wrap the week up for everybody.
22: Sure. If you're looking for places to watch us, just head over to YouTube, Facebook, or Rumble and do a search for Armed American Radio with Mark Walters. 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
21: Yeah, that'll do it. Paul Markle, student of the gun. Welcome in, my brother. How are you on a Friday? We made it. Welcome back. We missed you last week. How you doing?
23: Yeah, last week at 2 o'clock my time, 4 o'clock your time, I was in the mountains.
21: Yeah.
23: Mountains, incommunicado.
21: That kind of sounds like, that doesn't work well on radio, and we appreciate you giving us that heads up. Thanks for that. Paul, let's wrap the week up. You know,
23: all right.
21: Let's talk a little bit about, well, first off, what were you doing in the mountains? Let's knock that out. Were you at a training seminar? What were you doing? Were you teaching?
23: No, I had to go I had to travel throughout Wyoming, so I had to go over the mountain pass. So it was just personal business. It wasn't training business.
21: I had to travel around Wyoming. That's a beautiful thing. I would love to travel at this time of year around Wyoming. It's a beautiful place.
23: Oh, this is the best time.
21: Oh, it's gorgeous. It really is. It's beautiful. All right, let's we're going to kind of go random here, all right? I'm not going to Google gun control. I'm just going to pull a few stories up that matter that I know that you and I can take for the hour, because so much has been happening as of late. And AWR has written a few stories, one of them in particular. And, guys, we'll be talking with AWR about some of his work on the weekend show as well, but I want to get the perspective from our other guests. And while I've got the professor here, I want to talk a little bit about two of them in particular. Texas Appeals Court panel upholds gun ban at state fair. Now, you and I are going to go through this together because I'm literally going through this right now with you. So I want to read just a little bit of this, and let's take it on the fly. This is by design, guys. I love bringing real spontaneity to the show. And I've said this many times over the years. I've actually done this, Paul, as you know, and I think you and I have done it together, where we just decide, let's not really prep. Let's just Google gun control live on the air and see what we get and take it on the fly.
23: Do we ever prep?
21: You know, well, I do, but you know you're always going to have content if you do that. That's generally a gutsy move as a talk radio host, but I kind of like taking that chance because I know there's always going to be something
23: there. It's a risk. Yeah,
21: it's a risk, yeah, but not when it's gun control. No matter what the topic, they're always going to be running their mouths. Now, in this particular case, a three-judge panel of the 15th Circuit Court of Appeals affirmed a lower court ruling Thursday, thereby upholding the Texas State Fair handgun ban. Attorney General Ken Paxton filed a lawsuit against the ban in August of 2024. The Texas Tribune noted that in 2025, a Dallas County District Court granted the City of Dallas and the State Fair summary judgment and dismissed the case. The district court ruling was appealed, and now a three-judge panel from the 15th Circuit Court of Appeals has upheld it. The three judges were unanimous in their decision, according to CBS Austin. Now, I will tell you this with certainty, if that were the Fifth Circuit, well, this is a Texas. This is Texas, Fifth Circuit Court of Appeals in Texas. You know, let's talk a little bit about this. This is Texas. Why can't we carry a gun in Texas or anywhere in this country at a state fair? What's the difference? What makes the state fair such a sensitive place, Paul? Let's go there.
23: Well, when you walk through the gate, you go through that chain link fence. Like I walk across that chain link fence and now I'm in a special place. Let's talk about Texas from a realistic standpoint. Most of the country, especially the Northeast, the East Coast and the Northeast, you know, they think Texas is like this Wild West place where everybody's carrying a gun and everybody's a George Bush conservative. It's like, actually, no, it's not. The truth of the matter is Texas needs a lot more Texas. Austin,
21: what a great
23: Dallas, Austin, Dallas, Houston, those are all hard blue areas run by liberals. In the case of Austin, what you've got is you have all of these left-wing West Coast implants who show up and they're like, oh, we don't like California anymore because it's taxes and regulations and and then they go to Austin and they're like, oh, but we need to vote for Democrats. Like, it's a mental disease. But it's funny that you brought up the Texas State Fair, because I just read a story about Ohio where they did the same thing. Mm-hmm. They said Ohio was weird. They're like, well, you're allowed to carry on the grounds, but not inside any of the buildings. So I've been to the Ohio State Fair a dozen times. I used to live there. And, yeah, so you can come through the gate, and you walk around on the midway and so on and so forth, but you can't go into the buildings. You can't go into the butter barn, you know. You can't go look at the butter sculpture in the 4-H barn or, you know, like that. It's like, come on, folks.
21: Or the bathrooms. Look.
23: Yeah, this ridiculous nonsense where we're creating these –
1: constitution-free zones. I mean, and that's what it is. You know, you talk to, and what's weird is you've got the executive versus the executive here. You've got the state's executive branch versus the city's or the county's executive branch. I'm sure that the Texas State Fair is not held in, well, maybe it is, inside of the municipal boundaries of Dallas.
21: Greg, can you help with that?
1: Or is it in the county?
22: No, it's in the southern city of Dallas proper, if we're talking about the fairgrounds there.
1: Yeah, so they drew a line around it, and it's actually in the city?
22: Well, it's always existed in the city. It's just right across from downtown. It's on, let me think about this. It's right at 175 and between 45, 175 and off MLK. And the thing is it's my understanding is that the fairgrounds are actually private property that are leased, there's a private entity here that operates the fair every year, and the fairgrounds are actually contained by the city of Dallas, but because it's a private event, that's how they can segregate the possession of firearms on the grounds itself because of it being a private event.
21: Okay. Paul, I have a lot of experience up in the Minnesota area, and the Minnesota State Fair is one of the largest in the country. And there's a lot of reasons for that. It's a wildly popular fair. Hundreds and hundreds and hundreds of thousands of people go to that fair. And the main reason for that, quite frankly, and I was told this by Minnesota residents, is because that's their big shindig at the end of summer before a very, very long and cold winter sets in. So they take their fair seriously up there. None of my permits were reciprocal in Minnesota, but I can tell you that I've carried a firearm at the fairgrounds in Minnesota before. I will tell you that, okay? I haven't been to the Minnesota State Fair in a number of years, and I miss it. And AM 1280 listeners, I used to go up there and broadcast for about 10 years in a row at the AM 1280 booth, and when that booth no longer existed, well, we didn't have a reason to go up anymore. But I could never understand what about a fair. Well, there's lots of people there. There's lots of people in lots of places, Paul.
1: Yeah,
21: this
1: lots
21: is just another excuse for
1: city.
21: Democrats. Just
1: there's
21: another excuse for Democrats.
1: Yeah. And you know who's squirming in their seats right now? I can hear them. They're squirming and they're wiggling and they're having a little tremor.
21: Oh, tell
1: Iowa
21: me.
1: People. Iowa
21: now,
1: people.
21: You wanna, okay, tell me why.
1: Oh, because seconds. The Iowa State Fair, according to Iowa, the Iowa State Fair is the biggest state fair in the country. Iowa okay. People are like, hey, you better recognize Mark Walters.
21: Big fair coming. Big fair coming. Got a big fair coming. Very dangerous place. Paul, we're going to be back with Paul Markle when we come back from the break. Guys, we'll see you on the flip side. Don't go away.
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6: 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Hey guys, Mark here. If you're like me, and I hate to admit this, but every time I open up my gun safes, and I have a couple of them, I'm stressed. 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

0: 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Welcome back to the show. Yeah, indeed. Welcome back to the show. 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Free shipping. Cool stuff over there. Great coffee. Mine delivered today. Greg in Dallas, Texas. Now, I'm going to tell you, I ate a little gummy to go to sleep last night and slept really good.
1: All right.
0: But I did drink Blackout Coffee today. How many cups of Blackout Coffee did I have today to start my day?
1: I'm not too sure. I'm going to say probably three, because those gummies that are now illegal in this state can really knock you out.
0: Well, let's just say that's an assumption on your part and probably a false declaration there, Mr. Attorney, because first of all, I only had two. You went over by one, so you lose the prize. But we don't know what kind of gummy I had.
1: There was a prize?
0: Yeah, there was, and you don't know. Yeah, you lost it, so now I don't have to tell you what it is, because I'm making all that up. Guys, blackoutcoffee.com is the real deal. But I did have two cups of Blackout Coffee to start my day today. And in fact, I took some over. My mom and dad ordered the little cups, you know, those little Keurig-type cups for the Blackout Coffee.
1: Oh, yeah.
0: They have those over there too, guys. And the QR code up above us is blackoutcoffee.com. So you know what to do. Just don't do it while you're driving, please, unless you're a passenger or something like that. But take advantage of that. Blackout Coffee is really good. We start our day with it every day. My wife loves it. My parents now are buying it. They love it too. And I turned them on to the 1776 roast, and that's been our favorite here at the house, I got to tell you. So I'm looking forward. I haven't opened the package yet. We're going to see what the coffee of the month is. And anyway, it's good stuff. I'll probably have another cup later today. Paul Markle, student of the gun, welcome back in, my brother. It's always a pleasure to have you here, my friend.
2: You know that they make melatonin gummies, right?
0: Yeah. And those little magnesium things, you know, magnesium. What am I thinking? What magnesium? What the hell it starts with an M? What is it? It's a Friday. I don't know. Who cares? Whatever. You know. But they sleep. They help me sleep, and I generally don't sleep. And I needed a really good night's sleep last night. I ate one about 9 o'clock. I was out. I slept till 6 o'clock. It was wonderful.
2: I thought they decriminalized marijuana in Texas.
1: Oh, God,
0: they
1: no.
0: did the hemp bill. No, in fact, Texas is doubling down on that, by the way.
1: They want to lock Texans up for a long time just for having any kind of an edible product or having a vape or a tincture or any Delta 8, Delta 9 stuff. And, I mean, even still over flour, too. So this state is really...
2: A T-shirt?
1: This state's really ass backwards when it comes to some stuff.
0: Yeah, well, you know, the hemp bill, the farm bill that passed allowed, you know, that hemp-derived THC stuff, which is popular around the country. That's legal in all 50 states. But, no, it wasn't one of those. It wasn't one of those. But, you know, I mean, Cheech and Chong are selling that stuff. Cheech and Chong, they're still around, you know. Whatever. Whatever floats your boat, man. I don't, you know. The question is, should that ban you from owning firearms? No. Now we know that, no, it should not.
2: Yeah, that's, you know, I don't know when we're going to go ahead, and I know we didn't mean to go this direction.
0: No, that's okay. That's what's fun on a Friday. Let's go there. Why not?
2: The fact of the matter is, you know, the Trump haters on the left never, they just pretended like the reclassification, when they changed it from a class, was a type one or class one down to
1: class one, yeah.
2: Basically.
1: Yeah.
2: Under federal statute, marijuana is now like
1: class three.

0: Class three.
1: So it's like a prescription drug. It's like prescription nose medicine or whatever. And the left just pretended like that didn't happen. And it was like,
0: well, there's an interesting twist to this conversation. We've touched on it on this program before. Now, if you look at the, let's go back to the Biden era. You would think the Democrat Party would be the party that would want to legalize weed. I mean, if you look at what they've done.
1: Oh, they historically are.
0: Right. You know, if you look at what they've done in Oregon, legalizing everything, heroin, everything. Okay, that didn't go over well to the point that I believe they changed a lot of that. Washington and the other liberal states want to do that state by state. And you got to wonder why the feds, why wouldn't the Democrats at the federal level want to move on legalization of marijuana, decriminalization at a federal level? Because it banned people from owning firearms that smoked weed, which was millions, in their estimation, fewer gun owners as a result. That's why they didn't touch it. Normally, if guns weren't part of the issue, I believe it would have been legalized a long time ago. Now that it's been found by the Supreme Court itself, it's going to be interesting to see how they handle that going down the road, because the feds are not pressuring the states that have gone ahead independently and technically, let's just call it what it is, violated federal law and ignored federal law. The feds are just choosing not to prosecute. Now, here's one thing I can say for certain, Paul, and I know you get this, but whatever the federal government giveth, the federal government can taketh away. So unless there's some answer here, now they're fighting that hemp bill right now because of all people, Mitch McConnell threw that little monkey wrench in that took the hemp portion that legalized hemp out of the one big beautiful bill and recriminalized it. So now there's an effort coming November 1 because of Mitch McConnell, ladies and gentlemen. You will not be able to buy, if this goes through, any of those legal hemp products anymore. And you can thank Mitch McConnell for that. Millions of Americans have
1: Isn't
0: used those
1: dead?
0: Products. Well, we don't know where he is. He's back now. But there's now a movement to fix that and regulate the hemp bill with help from the hemp industry, who themselves admit, yes, there should be some regulation. We want to work with you on that. But it's a very interesting topic to me. Clearly, when the Democrats were controlling the White House, obviously we know why they didn't want to legalize it, because, oh, that means, okay, well, it's legal. We can't really keep people from buying guns. There was that. But the Supreme Court has made that clear. It's going to be interesting to see how this goes. At some point in time, ladies and gentlemen, who knows in a future administration what the federal government will do here? We don't know. That's why it has to be fixed now, Paul.
1: Well, the whole purpose of the Supreme Court, or one of the stated intended purposes that's in that old document that they wrote back in 1791, was that the Supreme Court is supposed to be the arbiter in cases where states either disagree with each other or states disagree with the federal government, so that we don't have mixed signals and mixed messages. And brother, let's face facts. That is exactly what we have. And the Supreme Court needs to get off their duffs and start taking cases where there is, you know, so you say, well, in this state, I'm perfectly legal to buy marijuana and to do this, blah, blah, blah. But in this state, I can't, and so on and so forth.
0: Yet it remains illegal at federal law, which is interesting disconnect.
1: That's the thing. So the state of New Mexico says, you're cool, don't worry about it. But the federal government says, no, you're not. That's illegal, and we can arrest you and put you in jail for that. And you're like, that's a contradiction. And that's exactly why the Supreme Court exists.
0: Yeah.
1: To take care and clean up that kind of garbage. And when they ignore it or choose not to, I mean, it's pretty obvious. You know, when 25, I don't know how many it is now, 25 out of the 50 are legal, marijuana legal. But the feds are still like, no, it's a controlled substance. And you can't just own it. You can't just buy it. You can't just walk into a store, you know. Right.
0: Paul, hold that thought. Hold that thought. We've only got 20 seconds. When we come back, we're going to continue this because I want to tell you a little story about my life in Ann Arbor, Michigan, a long time ago in a galaxy far away that relates to this. We'll be right back.
2: With SRN News, I'm Bob Agnew in Washington. The Senate has confirmed Todd Blanche as the next Attorney General of the United States. The 50-49 vote came early this morning after a bruising confirmation battle that exposed deep concerns in both parties about installing President Trump's former personal attorney atop the Justice Department. Blanche has already been leading the department as an acting AG. His confirmation frees him to pursue the Trump administration's policies. A new FBI report is clarifying the facts on active shooter incidents. The FBI recorded 34 active shooter incidents in 2025, most of them in commercial areas. Handguns were the most common weapon used. Civilians intervened in more than one in five of those cases. The Department of Homeland Security reports record-setting deportation of illegal aliens by the administration, totaling more than 1.4 million forced removals in the president's second term so far. This is
3: Foundations of Freedom, a look at America's founding principles and the leaders who shaped our nation.
4: In 1796, George Washington made one of the most consequential decisions in American history. He chose not to seek a third term as president. So why does that matter? Because America was not built on permanent rulers. It was built on ordered liberty. Faith teaches that authority is a stewardship, not a possession. Leaders are accountable to God for how they use power. And why does that still matter today? Because republics survive when leaders respect limits and citizens defend them. Washington's lesson still stands. A republic is preserved when power has limits, and public service remains a duty to God and country, not a path to personal rule.
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0: Yeah, welcome back, ladies and gentlemen. 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My wife and kids are traveling over the next few days, heading down to Orange Beach, Alabama. Shh, don't tell anybody about those beaches down there. They're really nice. Yeah, shh, keep it a secret. But having said that, they have the silent bags with them while they're traveling because they literally make your stuff disappear when you're in places where you might not want your signal being taken, as in hotels, as in condos with giant Wi-Fi deals and all the geofencing that goes on. Your phones disappear. Nobody has access to anything. You cannot be found. The starter pack is a great place to go. I've got several of them, one for each member of our family, and I've had them for a number of years. I've used them myself at locations when I'm traveling to conventions, and they are a godsend. They work. Check them out. SLNT.com/AAR. I would highly recommend you start with that starter pack. Paul Markle, student of the gun, welcome back in, my brother. I'll turn that back over to you. We were talking about the weed. I want to tell you a little story about Ann Arbor, Michigan, and my thoughts on the whole weed thing, because I do have thoughts on the weed thing, and they've morphed over the years. Paul, go ahead.
1: No, I think that, you know, that's actually the perfect case or the perfect reason you say, well, why does the Supreme Court exist for something exactly like that? You know, or, well, you know, Second Amendment, the Second Amendment says, but New Jersey says, and New York says, and it's a lack of continuity, and it's not supposed to go on in a representative republic. Right. We're not supposed to have cities, counties, states, municipalities just decide on their own that, well, I know we did that whole Constitution, Bill of Rights thing. Yeah, that's nice. But we don't approve of that. And so in our city, in our state, you can't do that. It's like, no, that's not how it's supposed to work. And that is why we have a Supreme Court. And the fact that they kind of dance around these issues, it's pretty obvious. You know, I mean, look at places like Illinois that requires you to get a state permit to buy a gun and ammunition. Explain to me how shall not be infringed says, well, unless your state decides that you have to go to them hat in hand and ask for a special permission slip, and then you're allowed to. What?
0: Well, that's the never-ending discussion here. It's why we always have a job. You know, as long as there's Democrats, we're going to be able to talk about these issues. And, guys, it's going to get even more fun after June 27th of next year, in less than 12 months from now when the Supreme Court issues its ruling on the two hardware cases, the Cook County, Illinois case, and the Connecticut Citizens Defense League cases when it comes to, quote-unquote, assault weapons. That's going to get really interesting because the other side is already beginning to show us what they're planning to do. We're seeing that develop now in New York and other states. So yeah, it's going to be fun to watch. I mean, you know, Paul, going back to the weed thing here, when I was a little kid, I used to live in Ann Arbor, Michigan, well, from the time I was 9 until I was 15 years old, and that's going back into the 70s. And every April 1st, those of you that are listening in Michigan will know exactly what I'm talking about, and many of you around the country may know. Some of you aged-out hippies or University of Michigan alumni will know that every April 1st, they famously had, and still do to my understanding, the Hash Bash on the Diag at the University of Michigan campus. The Diag being the huge common ground in between all the buildings, the big open area. They call it the Diag in Michigan at UM. And every April 1st was the Hash Bash. And I remember when I was a kid, the front page of the Ann Arbor newspaper had a photograph of license plates from all 48 states, from people that traveled all over the country to visit the Hash Bash. And weed had been criminalized in Ann Arbor, Michigan ever since I was a kid. I remember that. It was a $5 fine if you had anything over an ounce. People were openly smoking weed in Ann Arbor, Michigan, and probably still do. I haven't been there in many years, but I have a lot of friends that still live there, and I understand the Hash Bash is still a deal, probably not what it was in the 70s back in those days. But, Paul, I mean, it's been going on for quite some time. Now, here's my you want to smoke weed? Smoke weed. You should not be banned from owning a firearm because you smoke weed. I've always felt that. A lot of people didn't think I felt that way because we had a responsibility to tell you that that's what the Form 4473 says. Don't shoot the messenger. The 4473, Paul, said and is being changed. It's in public comment now. But if you smoke weed and you answer yes, you cannot buy this gun. You're committing perjury. That's just what the federal law was up until Hamani, and we're going to see how this plays out. This is very recent stuff. But I'm taking this back all the way to the 70s, Paul. That's why I want to bring this up. This has been an issue because I guarantee you lots of weed smokers buy guns and filled out that 4473, Paul. That's always been a problem to me. But don't shoot the messenger for telling you that that's federal law, because that's what we had to tell you that. I'll let you take it from there.
1: No, we could. It's just like addressing the, you know, how did we get the NFA? How did that come about? You know, that didn't come about in a vacuum. It didn't just happen. Like, they didn't have one day like, oh, by the way, you got this new law and here we go. It's like, no. Hemp was always legal in the United States of America until Johnny DuPont decided to come up with polyester. And hemp was the number one competitor to polyester. And so the DuPonts had a crap ton of money. And so they bought a bunch of politicians. And let's not forget.
0: Can't buy politicians in America, what Paul. Come on, let's get real.
1: The king of yellow journalism. Come on, give me the name. The king of yellow journalism.
0: There's just so many of them out there. Where do you want me to start?
1: The OG, the original newspaper man.
0: Okay, I'm drawing a blank.
1: Greg, tell me. I'm blanking out.
10: Yeah, I'm having the same thing, because this has to do with the 1937 ban that originally was in conjunction with Atzinger in the FBI, and that later split off to have the DEA. But this was give me a second to think about it, because he owned all the papers,
1: all the newspapers.
10: Yeah,
1: he was the son of the gold prospector.
0: Okay, now I know who you're talking about, and I'm drawing a blank.
1: Come on, Brain.
10: William
0: Randolph Hearst.
1: Hearst.
0: Thank you, Greg.
1: That son of a gun.
10: Yes.
1: Thank you, Paul. So the DuPonts, along with, you know, with the politicians that they purchased, they also purchased Hearst, and they started all of a sudden overnight. All the newspapers are running these, articles about, you know, the demon weed and so forth. And like, it was within a period of 10 years in the United States, we went from, yeah, we've always had hemp and it's not a big deal and it's part of our history. And then within 10 years, we're like, oh, it's the worst thing possible. It's the devil's lettuce, you know. That was an OG psyop to convince Americans that to let the federal government make hemp illegal.
0: It's just more control.
1: I have a
0: question for you. We're getting ready to take a break. It's money. When we come back, whatever happened to Patty Hearst? When we come back with Paul Markle, student of the gun. One more segment to knock out your Friday and start your weekend. Back after this.
12: Hi guys, it's Mark. Look, I think you'll agree with me that as gun owners, we need to have each other's backs. That's regardless of what state we call home. Here at AAR, we discuss it every day, and we're heard in every state. Right now, Virginians desperately need our help. 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
1: Welcome back, ladies and gentlemen. 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Of course, it's all being brought to you by the National Rifle Association. If you have not joined the NRA, you really need to do that. The NRA is going gangbusters right now, winning victories in courtrooms across the country. We'll be talking about what happened with the NFA on the Sunday broadcast coming up. NRA neck deep in that, as well as the CCR, KBA, the Second Amendment Foundation, the GOA, Silencer Co., and many others winning those rights back one lawsuit at a time. And it is so refreshing to see and feel and hear than watch the National Rifle Association back where they need to be. And in order to help us get them back to where they need to be going forward, we need you to join. And for 1 year, it's only $35. You do not have to donate if you don't want to. That's entirely up to you. If you don't want the emails, you can opt out. You don't want the snail mail, you can opt out. But just join us. Give us a year. Become a member. There is strength and power in these numbers. And for $35, please do so. Also, join your state's rights organizations. We're kicking off a partnership with Florida Carry this month. We will be hearing a lot about Florida Carry. In fact, they will be on the show once a week. We'll be talking with their attorney, Eric Friday, and their president over there, Sean Carana, on Sunday's MonsterCast. Yes, they're coming after you in Florida, believe it or not. Wait till you hear. We don't have enough time in 90 days to talk about the lawsuits that they have going on in a free state, which is why we need to join these organizations. AZCDL in Arizona, two seats away, guys. Two seats away from losing the state of Arizona. Imagine that. We can't let that happen. So please join these organizations. They're $25 to $40 for an annual membership, and help out. 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All right, Paul Markle, student of the gun, welcome back in, my brother. We've only got one more segment left. Funny how that works.
2: Yeah,
1: whatever happened to Patricia Hearst?
2: She bought Roland's Thompson gun.
1: She what?
2: Patty Hearst heard the burst of Roland's Thompson gun and bought it.
1: I
2: Warren
1: know where
2: Zevon,
1: she was.
2: Brother. That's Warren Zevon. You need to catch
1: Warren
2: up, man.
1: Warren Zevon. I do need to catch
2: up.
1: Yeah,
2: catch up.
1: Hold
2: get
1: on.
2: Up,
1: I'm going to catch up right now. Let me have a little glass of... I'm going to have a sip of apple juice. Hold on.
2: All right.
1: There we go. Mott's apple
2: A few
1: juice.
2: Weeks ago, you said, oh, send me one of them books.
1: I got
2: and
1: it
2: I said,
1: 4
2: okay.
1: days ago. 4 days ago.
2: All right. So you have it.
1: I do.
2: How much of it have you read?
1: None, but that's on my weekend list, and here's why. My wife and kids are leaving me alone on Saturday through Wednesday to go to the beach. I have to work because I don't like being away from this microphone, and I'm staying with little Huey, and I'm going to spend the time and read that book. And I got to tell you, I'm disappointed it wasn't
2: all
1: signed,
2: right.
1: But there's no auto pen coming from Amazon shipment, so I get it. But I do have it.
2: No,
1: I got it just a few days
2: there's, ago. You know, it came directly. It was printed and shipped directly to you. Right.
1: It smells great. I love the printing
2: material. Yeah.
1: Yeah, it does. It smells like a fresh new book, you know?
2: So,
1: So
2: Patty Hearst, and brother, you're talking Swahili to everyone under 40.
1: I know it. I couldn't believe
2: they
1: I even which
2: know
1: we heard his name.
2: About.
1: Yeah,
2: like,
1: you remember? Wasn't she
2: up.
1: Kidnapped by the what? You know, I mean, you go,
2: yeah,
1: that's going
2: the,
1: way back.
2: The
3: Symbionese Liberation Army.
1: Symbionese Liberation Army.
2: SLA.
1: Symbionese?
3: Yep.
2: Yeah.
1: The SOA.
2: And she got,
1: that's right.
2: The whole the Stockholm Syndrome thing, man. And yeah.
1: Hey, isn't there a female pilot missing somewhere out there, too, that we can remember, right? Going back into the 30s? We can't find her.
2: Okay,
1: we think she's on an island named Nikamaruru or something like
3: something
1: that.
3: Something like
1: right?
3: that, yeah.
1: Yeah, all right, who knows? But, too bad Andy Hoosier wasn't with us today because the Pentagon
2: the
1: just
2: natives.
1: Dropped it. Another bunch of UFO
3: they
1: stuff,
3: did.
1: Too. So Andy's been texting
2: us.
1: Yeah, we
2: don't care. Put
1: He's
2: Fauci
1: outside.
2: In jail.
1: Yeah,
2: Put Fauci in jail. I don't care about aliens. I
1: well,
2: don't
1: you got to hand
2: UFOs.
1: It. Hand it to Utmeyer in Florida. They've subpoenaed him in Florida. Florida's going after him on state charges, it looks like, right now, and a couple others are looking at that.
3: I think Texas
1: well.
3: So might also.
1: Texas is probably.
2: He can't leave the country. You know there are. I'm pretty sure it was Belgium.
3: Well, we should be getting his wife as well.
2: Oh, absolutely.
3: Because she was head of NIH.
2: Yo, absolutely. That talk about corruption. If you don't hate the government at this point in time, what are you doing?
3: Yeah.
2: Where are you? It's going back, and this ties the NFA. That was a psyop. The American people were convinced that it was okay to surrender the Second Amendment for safety. Hearst and his newspapers ran daily, nonstop, St. Valentine's Day massacre,
1: yep, that's right,
2: and
1: very
2: John
1: true.
2: Dillinger, mm-hmm, and yep, all of that to terrify Americans so that when the government overreached and stepped over the line, then most Americans are like, well, I mean, you know, for safety. They did the exact same thing with hemp so that DuPont could cash in and crush the hemp industry so they could sell polyester.
1: Now, okay, watch this, Paul. Watch this. Greg, jump in and tell us why Texas has the issue they have with weed right now that the rest of the country apparently does not. Go for it. Tell us why.
3: That is because our lieutenant governor is refusing to allow a public vote on it, and I more than likely am firm in my belief that he's bought by big alcohol.
1: It's big booze.
3: Yep, because alcohol sales have been dropping dramatically, and in this state, you know, that's a big thing. And so our current Republican Congress will not put it to a vote to the citizens, and they would much rather just everybody go to jail because alcohol says so.
1: They're going to put you in jail for having stuff that's legal around the rest of the country. And again,
2: oh, I know. When you cross over from New Mexico into Texas, way up there, is that 40?
3: Yes.
1: Yeah.
2: Yeah, all the billboards, like every town you go through.
3: There's a weed lawyer.
2: You've been stopped. Yeah, there's a weed lawyer billboard in every one of those little tiny towns.
1: That's because they're getting popped left and right. And it's, again, ladies and gentlemen, you can follow it. It's always the money. It always
2: the money
1: comes
2: and the power.
1: To money
2: money is power. Power is money.
1: Government don't like to give up that power, do they? They never do and they never will. Hence why if you live in a blue state, you know these things because your guns represent power to you that the state doesn't possess. They don't like that. Guys, check out my latest YouTube short that's out today. I would appreciate it. You can find it on Armed American Radio on Facebook, and it's up on Armed American Radio at YouTube. You'll get a kick out of it. I sat out in the studio today, and I put a quick short up of myself just pondering and thinking at the microphone, and the text overlay gives it all away. Make sure to check that out. Why didn't I think of this sooner? I think you'll enjoy the video. Make sure to subscribe to us there at YouTube. We would appreciate it. Paul, where can people find you real quick?
2: Well, we are both remiss because not everybody's watching the video. We just assume everyone is. The book is Super Lab. It's called Super Lab, Application of the Scientific Method to Firearms Training. 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
1: And I have my paperback book, and it smells really good, and I'm going to dig into it this weekend, and we'll be talking about it with Paul next week. 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Paul, thank you for being here, brother. I'm sure we'll talk over the weekend. 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Ladies and gentlemen, this weekend coming up, another great MonsterCast lining up for you. It always is. We've got a lot of ground to cover for you, not enough time to tell you about it right here. Just be there on the MonsterCast and stay safe this weekend. It's a Friday. 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
4: News this hour at Town Hall. I'm Bob Agnew in Washington. After Dr. Anthony Fauci invoked the Fifth Amendment 111 times this week rather than answer senators' questions, the Senate Committee on Homeland Security voted 8-5 to hold Fauci in contempt of Congress. On the Salem News program this week on Capitol Hill with Tony Perkins, Florida Senator Rick Scott said he thinks what he calls Fauci's giant ego was a reason he refused to answer any questions.
5: I think it starts right there, because I think he has such contempt for us because he's Anthony Fauci. I mean, he knows Jake Tapper. He knows Dana Bash. He knows all these celebrities. Like, how could we, mere mortals, ask the emperor a question? I mean, he's above it. He's Anthony Fauci.
4: Senator Scott's full interview and more criticism of Fauci will be heard when This Week on Capitol Hill is broadcast beginning at 10 a.m. Eastern Time today on the Salem News Channel. The Senate has confirmed Todd Blanche as the next Attorney General of the United States. The paper-thin 50-49 vote came early this morning. Blanche had already been leading the department as an acting AG. Republican Senator Dave McCormick of Pennsylvania says the Democrat Party is adopting a dangerous socialist ideology.
6: This is not the extreme of the Democratic Party. This has become the mainstream of the Democratic Party. It is anti-law enforcement. It's anti-military. It's anti-business.
4: Senator McCormick made his comments to the Salem Radio Network. There's a new FBI report out clarifying the facts on active shooter incidents in this country. We'll get the details from correspondent Willie Nelson.
7: The FBI recorded 34 active shooter incidents in 2025, most of them in commercial areas. Handguns were the most common weapon used. Notably, civilians intervened in more than 1 in 5 of the attacks and stopped the shooter in 7 cases. The report found that many of those successful interventions happened outside gun-free zones, which the FBI noted can delay an armed response. Willie Nelson, The White House.
4: More on these stories at Town Hall.
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4: More U.S. adults are turning to artificial intelligence for their financial advice.
9: But it's far from the most trusted source of advice. That's according to a new Gallup survey conducted in partnership with financial services firm Edward Jones. About one in five Americans who sought financial guidance in the past year used AI, but fewer than 3 in 10 adults overall have any confidence in its expertise. That according to the survey. The poll found a disconnect between the resources Americans trust for financial advice and the ones they actually rely on. Keith Peters, Washington.
4: Authorities in eastern China are shutting schools and tourist sites as Typhoon Dolphin heads for the coast. The storm is threatening to make landfall with maximum sustained winds of just over 100 miles an hour. Dolphin appears to have its sights set on Zhejiang and parts of the neighboring Fujian province, expected to arrive late Sunday with heavy rains and severe flooding. Breaking news and analysis at townhall.com. An uncomfortable moment for Minnesota Senator Democrat Amy Klobuchar in her home state.
10: Senator Klobuchar gets booed at an event in Minnesota, the FarmFest Gubernatorial Candidate Forum. This reaction from the crowd after she claims she backed funding for law and order at our southern border with Mexico.
11: Supported funding for order at the border, and I have worked well with law enforcement in Minnesota for years. But what I...
10: The Minnesota primary is Tuesday. Klobuchar is one of 7 Democrats running, but will likely be the presumed nominee. Laura Winters reporting.
4: The Department of Homeland Security reports record-setting deportations of illegal aliens by the Trump administration. A new report totals more than 1.4 million forced removals, averaging about 4,200 per day, on pace for an all-time high. You'll find more on these stories at townhall.com.
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14: Welcome to This Week on Capitol Hill, your insider's guide to the stories shaping Washington and the world. I'm Tony Perkins.
15: Holding a witness in contempt is a serious thing, and it should be rare. But the contempt power exists for precisely this circumstance. Seeking the truth is not a witch hunt. Accountability is not vengeance. Accountability is what stands between the American people and a repeat of the mistakes and the very real consequences of the past.
14: That was Kentucky Senator Rand Paul, chairman of the Senate Homeland Security Committee, speaking Thursday on the committee's contempt resolution involving Dr. Anthony Fauci. We'll be joined by a member of that committee, Florida Senator Rick Scott. We'll also get an update on the confirmation process for Attorney General nominee Todd Blanche. Meanwhile, on the House side, the Ethics Committee dominated the week's congressional headlines.
16: We have a process. There's a process. The House Ethics Committee does that. We always withhold judgment on this, whether it's Republicans or Democrats. We're consistent because that process plays out. It's due process. They're allowed to make their case. The allegations, the evidence is evaluated, and a jury of their peers, literally, decides that.
14: That was House Speaker Mike Johnson earlier this week. Former Mississippi Congressman Greg Harper, who served 2 terms on the House Ethics Committee, joins us. And we'll get an update on the Middle East from CBN Middle East Bureau Chief Chris Mitchell. All of that and more coming up on This Week on Capitol Hill.
17: Today's edition of This Week on Capitol Hill is being presented by AARP.
14: Well, on Tuesday, primary races for the House and Senate delivered mixed results as the midterm battle for control of the Congress intensifies. The far left's momentum in Democratic primaries remains strong, with Democratic Socialist of America-backed candidate Abdul al-Sayed winning the Democratic nomination for U.S. Senate in Michigan. On the Republican side, Trump-backed candidates secured their party's nominations in Washington State, Kansas, and Michigan. Joining us now to discuss these races and what they reveal about both parties heading into November and the latest developments from Washington is Newsmax chief Washington correspondent James Rosen. James, welcome back to This Week on Capitol Hill.
18: Great to be back with you. Thank you, Tony.
14: So let's jump right into this. I want to get your main takeaways from Tuesday's primaries.
18: Well, once again, it's we see pitted against each other the different wings or factions within the Democratic Party. And once again, we see the so-called Democratic Socialists ascendant, the win by Dr. Abdul al-Sayed, who is a physician, but who has spent his career in the as a manager of public health programs. And who favors free universal medicine for all, et cetera, triumphed over Haley Stevens, an incumbent congresswoman who was backed by an influx of some upwards of $30 million from AIPAC and aligned groups, but who lacked the charisma, really. And you and I have talked about this before on this program. Once some of the Mamdani-backed candidates that are also backed by the Democratic Socialists of America, as al-Sayed is, triumphed in their respective races. Every politico who's following this closely has to assess whether the triumph of these DSA-backed candidates reflects where the primary electorate is. And we have to remember that this, you know, the primaries in general are dominated by the base, by those who are most active. And that's especially true in an off year or a midterm year like this. Not a presidential election year. But the professional politico has to assess, is this really where the primary base is at in their heads in terms of the substance of things? Are they all committed socialists? Or I think al-Sayed won with a plurality, not with a straight out majority. Or did the moderate centrist forces fail to field a sufficiently charismatic candidate? I personally thought that I could determine rather easily several weeks ago that al-Sayed was going to defeat Haley Stevens, not just from watching the debate between them on television, local television in Michigan, where he exuded greater charisma, but by observing that al-Sayed's Instagram feed had something like 100,000 followers and Haley Stevens's had about 1,000. And in today's social media age, and especially in when you're in a Democratic primary where you're going to have a lot of young digital natives participating, that struck me, that particular metric, as a death knell for Haley Stevens.
14: James, is it also a over-reliance upon incumbency and money?
18: Money, I take the view that all the complaints about money in politics are somewhat misguided. After the 1968 presidential campaign, I remember a British newspaper marveling that the entire electoral exercise of 1968 had cost a staggering $34 million, making it the most expensive presidential race in American history. Now, that's about just what Haley Stevens received from AIPAC and aligned forces alone. And so my view is that money in politics is like a Nerf battle, and each side brings all the Nerf weapons and all the Nerf bullets they could possibly use or need to this battle. That's not to say money doesn't matter, and you see a great disparity, for example, in cash on hand in the Republican National Committee and the Democratic National Committee. But again, Hillary Clinton outspent Donald Trump 9-1, I think, in 2016. So money is not the great determinant. I think charisma is. I think adaptability to social media probably is the defining characteristic for successful candidates today.
14: I'll have to say, a analyst that uses Nerf analogies just has gone up in my view.
18: Is welcome everywhere, right?
14: Yes, it is. I'm one who played Nerf ball and Nerf weapons quite frequently with my kids. Yes, I can relate to that. Let me ask you this. The charisma aspect, is that because people are paying more attention, because they're looking for something? I mean, put that in perspective of the numbers that came out at the end of the week on the jobs numbers. A lot of unemployment.
18: Yeah, in fact, we just received the jobs numbers for the month of June, and they weren't good for the Trump administration or for the country. In fact, they shed jobs, 23,000 altogether, when economists were forecasting a net gain of about 100,000. And previous jobs gains from prior weeks and months were revised downward sharply, for a net loss of about 100,000 jobs. And there were some surprises within these numbers. For example, the labor participation rate, the number of Americans who are eligible to work and who are actively working or searching for work. That means you're in the job market. You're either working or you're searching for work. That dipped to the lowest level, some 61%, that we've seen in 5.5 years, back to the doldrums of the pandemic. Even the hospitality industry lost jobs in June, which is striking because of all the activity that surrounded the FIFA World Cup, which was held in Houston and New York and all sorts of different places. So it's a concerning number for the Trump administration. These are not the jobs numbers that you want to be seeing as you head into the Labor Day weekend, let's say, next month, which really kicks off the intense cycle for the midterms, and in which affordability is already the buzzword. So the only reason we saw the actual unemployment rate tick down a little bit to 4.1% was because so many people who are eligible to work left the job market altogether, said they're not working and they're not even looking for work right now.
14: So what's behind this? What's driving the loss of jobs? Is this related to the increase in energy? Is it the inflation? What's driving this?
18: It's the Iran war, for sure. It's the impact of that conflict on gasoline prices. It is the impact of that conflict and to some extent President Trump's management style on consumer confidence. Every time President Trump gives a big speech, analysts say in advance that his task, his objective will be to provide reassurance to this audience or audiences X and Y, whether that's global investors or soccer moms or whomever. We invariably find that President Trump isn't in the reassurance business. He's in the disruption business. And he finds that has worked for him. And goodness knows he's elected to a second term. But nonetheless, as we approach these midterms, no question his fellow Republicans, who are in great danger of losing the House of Representatives, less so where the Senate is concerned, would prefer that the messaging be more reassuring to Main Street, to Wall Street, and everybody in between. But we live in an age of volatility. President Trump, to some extent, fuels that. And no one really sees any timely or salutary exit ramp where the Iran war is concerned. And the idea that the Iranians may soon have control of the Strait of Hormuz codified in some form or fashion with the blessing of the United States, something that did not exist prior to the Iran war, is just the kind of thing that weighs heavily on business interests.
14: So the midterm election, the American people weighing in on their approval or disapproval of President Trump's presidency? You've got 45 seconds.
18: Ordinarily, that is exactly what the opposition party, in this case the Democrats, would want. They would want to nationalize every local election and tie every Republican candidate to the unpopularity of President Trump, whose numbers are far underwater at this point. President Trump is the unusual politician who loves nationalizing these events. And in fact, the Republicans in September are going to have a midterm convention, which they've never done before.
14: It's going to be very interesting to watch. James, thanks so much for joining us. Always appreciate your insights.
18: Thank you, Tony.
14: All right, folks, more on this week on Capitol Hill to come. Next, we're going to be joined by Senator Rick Scott with a look at what took place in the Senate this week. So don't go away.
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1: Welcome back to This Week on Capitol Hill. I'm Tony Perkins. Well, the Senate Homeland Security Committee voted this week to hold Dr. Anthony Fauci in contempt of Congress for his refusal to answer questions from the committee last week. According to Senator Rand Paul, the committee chairman, the contempt of Congress resolution has been referred directly to both the Justice Department and the U.S. Attorney for the District of Columbia. Joining me now to discuss this and much more is Senator Rick Scott from Florida. He serves on the Senate Committee on Homeland Security and Governmental Affairs. Senator Scott, welcome back to This Week on Capitol Hill. Thanks for joining us.
2: Tony, it's great to be with you. It was so frustrating when Fauci testified because, you know, people just want answers. He had a pardon. He had no risk. All he had to do was tell the truth. And people wanted to know, okay, so did you or did you not fund gain of function? Was the coronavirus out of the Wuhan lab? Why did you keep changing your position on the vaccine? Why did you tell us not to go do things and you had dinner with Jake Tapper? Why was your diary so inconsistent? So when you think about how many people didn't get to see their loved ones die, how many people, you know, died because of the vaccine, how many people lost their businesses, how many people, you know, didn't know what to do about their kids or when they were pregnant. I mean, it's just ridiculous what this guy did. He lied to the American public.
1: He was given, as you made reference to, a pardon, a preemptive pardon by the former president, Joe Biden. So why would he not answer questions? What do you think?
2: I think he didn't want to tell the truth. I think he didn't want to acknowledge that he paid for gain of function research, and maybe that's what caused the coronavirus. I think it starts right there, because everything he was worried about was are they going to get caught doing gain of function research, which they never should have done. I think he has such contempt for us because he's Anthony Fauci. I mean, he knows Jake Tapper, he knows Dana Bash, he knows all these celebrities. Like, how could we, mere mortals, ask the emperor a question? I mean, he's above it. He's Anthony Fauci.
1: Why is it important that, I know this is a kind of a rhetorical question, I think our viewers and listeners know the answer to this, but I want you to say it. Why is it important that years after COVID-19 and these draconian practices put in place, policies put in place by Dr. Fauci and others, why is it important that we go back and get the facts now?
2: Number one, people want people held accountable. If he did nothing wrong, he said, look, I used my best efforts. You know, I tried, you know, I made some mistakes here. You know, people don't understand that. But other than that, people want some accountability. That's number one. Number two is, if we're going to have another pandemic, let's learn from this so we don't destroy our economy and kill not just Americans. His actions killed people all over the world. Now we don't trust vaccines. Maybe we should never have trusted vaccines, but I can tell you right now, you know, my family and other people I talk to, they're not sure about vaccines. It's because of Anthony Fauci.
1: Has this been a contributing factor to the American people losing trust in our federal government?
2: Oh, absolutely. I think if you look at, the actions he took, the inconsistencies had, now it even gets worse when you look at his diary. He said, you don't have to wear a mask. Oh, you do have to wear a mask. Oh, you know, if you take the vaccine, you're never going to get COVID. Blah, blah. It's just unbelievable. And there was no science behind it. He always acted like, he's the emperor. He knows. I mean, he has science behind it. And what we found out is pure BS. There was no science. He was just making stuff up.
1: Now, Senator, I know, and you know well, because you've been a critic of Washington, as you've tracked it for years, that a lot of times there's political theater. Many of these types of hearings fall into political theater. But given the leadership of the committee, yourself being on the committee, I anticipate something is going to come from this. Now, the Justice Department has acknowledged that they've received the referral and will work with the Senate accordingly. What do you expect next?
2: Well, I think two things are going to happen. First off, I think you really have to respect what Rand Paul has done. Rand Paul has been working on this and working on this and working on this.

0: He and his team are the reason we had the hearing. It's his and his, he and his team are the ones we have the diary, and now we have his phone. So number one, I think the Justice Department will take this very seriously and make a good decision. I believe, first off, I respect Todd Blanche. He's got an unbelievable background. I look forward to when he gets confirmed. So number one, I think they're going to take it seriously. Number two is this is the beginning of more information to the American public. So one, maybe he needs to be, there's more information to hold him accountable. But most importantly, the American public is going to have way more information. So going forward, I mean, they're going to say, wait, I'm not sure I should trust the federal government on this. Do they have a bias? And they clearly did with Anthony Fauci, in which I think, look, I think skepticism of your federal government is actually good for you. I don't believe we should just act like, oh, these experts at the federal government, they can decide our life. I don't believe in that.
1: I think we put too much trust in government myself. Senator, you mentioned Todd Blanche as we're recording this going into the weekend, and the Senate's going to be working through the weekend, so a lot of things are going to be happening. But there was a breakthrough. An impasse had been in place for Todd Blanche's confirmation. He secured the support of Louisiana Congressman, Senator, Bill Cassidy. Do you see that confirmation taking place this weekend?
0: Absolutely. Hopefully it'll get done probably on, hopefully on Sunday, maybe with consent to get done before that. But look at Todd Blanche's background. This guy has done all the jobs necessary to be a great attorney general, and he's done a great job as deputy, and now he's done a great job as acting. So I look forward to his confirmation. I've known him for a long time. I was the first person elected that sat with Trump during the trial in New York, where Todd did an unbelievable job, where they're trying to, put Trump in jail for nothing. So Todd's a smart, hardworking American, and he'll do a good job he's already doing a good job as acting, but it's good that he'll be confirmed as Attorney General.
1: Final topic for you, Senator Scott. You've been very vocal about the need to pass the Save America Act for election security. How do you see that coming together? Is that going to be a reality in the Senate?
0: I think we're going to do something on election security. The American public is demanding it. And this is not just Republicans. Democrats want election security. Independents want election security. They want voter ID when you vote. You have ID for everything else. They want to make sure you don't get to vote if you're not an American citizen. So we'll either do it through passing the Save America Act or parts of it, or we'll do it through the reconciliation process. We'll create incentives for our states to do the right thing.
1: Just about a minute left. Senator, do you see the Senate staying in session until these issues are addressed, or are they going to break and go home?
0: I'm going to do everything I can to make sure we stay in session. Look, I'm a business guy. In business, you work 7 days a week. We're not even working 5 days a week. So we ought to be staying up here until we get our job done. My mom always said when I was a kid, you couldn't go out and play on Saturday mornings until after you cleaned the whole house. Same thing here. Let's get our work done.
1: All right, those guys don't need to go home and play anyway. They need to stay there and work. Senator Rick Scott, always good to see you. Thanks so much for taking time to join us.
0: See you, Tony.
1: All right, Senator Rick Scott of Florida. All right, after the break, we're going to take a look at ethics concerns on the House side. The House was out this week. However, the House Ethics Committee has been very busy, and some very startling information coming forward to the point that one member of Congress is not running for re-election. Still ahead, we're also going to be taking a look at what's happening in the Middle East. Chris Mitchell from CBN in Jerusalem will be joining us as well. So don't go away. More ahead.
2: With SRN News, I'm Bob Agnew in Washington. The Senate has confirmed Todd Blanche as the next Attorney General. The 50-49 vote came early today along party lines after a bruising confirmation battle. The new FBI report now clarifying facts on active shooter incidents. The FBI recording 34 active shooter incidents in 2025. Most of them took place in commercial areas. Handguns were the most common weapon used, and civilians intervened to save the day in more than one in five of those cases. The Department of Homeland Security reports record-setting deportations of illegal immigrants by the Trump administration. A new report totals more than 1.4 million forced removals, averaging about 4,200 per day, on pace to set an all-time high. The DHS says the operation included deportations of what it called the worst of the worst illegal alien gang members. This is SRN News.
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8: In 1796, George Washington made one of the most consequential decisions in American history. He chose not to seek a third term as president. So why does that matter? Because America was not built on permanent rulers. It was built on ordered liberty. Faith teaches that authority is a stewardship, not a possession. Leaders are accountable to God for how they use power. And why does that still matter today? Because republics survive when leaders respect limits and citizens defend them. Washington's lesson still stands. A republic is preserved when power has limits. And public service remains a duty to God and country, not a path to personal rule.
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1: Welcome back to This Week on Capitol Hill. I'm your host, Tony Perkins. Well, this week, the House Ethics Committee took one of the rarest disciplinary steps available to Congress, recommending that North Carolina Congressman Chuck Edwards be censured. In nearly 250 years of House history, only 28 members have been censured by the House. Now, the committee also announced it will investigate Ohio Representative Max Miller after he requested the committee review allegations of domestic abuse made by his former wife. As the midterm elections approach, and with the control of Congress hanging in the balance, these cases have once again focused attention on congressional ethics and accountability. Joining me now to discuss these developments is former Congressman Greg Harper, who served two terms in the on the House Ethics Committee during his tenure in Congress. Congressman Harper, welcome to This Week on Capitol Hill. Thanks for joining us.
11: Hey, Tony, it's so good to see you again, and appreciate everything that you do and how you present things on issues that are just so important to our country. So thank you.
1: Well, I appreciate that, and thanks for joining us, because I think this is the timeliness of this is quite significant, or the timing of this is significant, I should say. We have two major House Ethics Committee probes unfolding at the same time. One has already led to Congressman Chuck Edwards to end his reelection bid. The other was requested by Congressman Max Miller himself. There are some other investigations underway. some have said, wow, this is pretty significant going into a midterm election where the balance of the House is going to be determined by the outcome. What's your reaction, having served on that committee?
11: I just think that the House Committee on Ethics is just an amazing group of people, and they do a phenomenal work. As you know, it's the only committee in the House, regardless of who's in the majority, it's 5-5, and they have to work together. You cannot make a decision if it's a tie vote. So somebody has to see and agree that, hey, this is a major problem. And so I've always been impressed with the Ethics Committee. The leadership usually puts their best people on there to make sure that they're taking care of business. So I think it's commendable that they're not just saying, hey, we're going to ignore this, get past this election cycle, and then we'll deal with it. That's the way they should operate.
1: Has it always been that way, even when the Democratic majority or the Democrats held the majority in Congress?
11: I served, as you indicated, my first term was under a Democratic majority, and then we took the majority in my second term. I don't know that there was a lot of difference between those two. Yeah, there were some things that you could see sometimes on the Democratic side, maybe it looked a little more partisan to me than it should have. But all in all, they were able to work together during those times. So this is the way it should be, regardless of who is being investigated. And I think it gives the voters an opportunity to make decisions in a timely fashion as well. So I commend them for doing this work now.
1: You have a fellow Mississippian who chairs that committee, Michael Guest. What are the biggest challenges that the Ethics Committee faces when investigating sitting members of Congress and then making, as I mentioned, only 28 members have ever been censured in the history of the Congress? That's a pretty significant recommendation coming from that committee, is it not?
11: That's right. And Chairman Guest does an incredible job. I'm thankful that he's from Mississippi. He actually holds the seat that I held for 10 years. And so they do a really good job. And I also want to say this. The staff at the Ethics Committee is as good as any place that you're going to find. Their professional staff does a remarkable job. The counsel, the investigators, they do look at things. So the biggest challenge, I think, is this, is you want to understand that there are things that do need to be kept private until there's a resolution, because it will be used to destroy somebody's political career. So you want to be fair on that. You want to work through the process and then make your announcements there. But other than saying, hey, this is what's going on right now, you really shouldn't give details. It's not fair, and it does take a while to get to the bottom of things.
1: Are ethics issues becoming more of an issue as we see Congress becoming more partisan, but also we have people coming into Congress that are maybe coming for different reasons than just to serve the public?
11: Well, it is. Certainly a difficult thing to do when you come in. You realize that you're being looked at on every single thing that you do. So, there are certain challenges that you have. But the problem that I see is the organization called the Office of Congressional Conduct, previously the Office of Congressional Ethics, which is sort of a gotcha committee. And there's no we could talk about that in another session, but there is no reason usually to cooperate with them. They gather information, ultimately release it to the public. So you're much better off if you're a member with the fairness and the process that you'll find in the Committee on Ethics.
1: Congressman Harper, we've got to leave it there. Thanks so much for joining us. Folks, stay tuned. We're back with more after this.
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1: Welcome back to This Week on Capitol Hill. I'm Tony Perkins. Well, on Wednesday, the Israeli military conducted strikes into southern Lebanon after the terrorist group Hezbollah violated the existing ceasefire agreement, killing two Israeli soldiers. This comes as Israel's Prime Minister Benjamin Netanyahu has expressed skepticism over the Board of Peace plan to disarm Hamas in Gaza, and has continued airstrikes against the terrorist group there. Joining us now from Jerusalem to discuss this is CBN News Middle East Bureau Chief Chris Mitchell. Chris, welcome back to This Week on Capitol Hill.
18: Tony, great to be back with you.
1: Before we jump into what's happening there in Israel, in Gaza, and then in Lebanon, which is really kind of escaping most of the news coverage, developments at the end of this week raising a lot of eyebrows. The Mecca Joint Defense Agreement between Pakistan, Saudi Arabia, and Turkey. How are folks in Israel responding to that?
18: Well, no official reaction that I know of by the government, but I think a lot of people here are concerned about what's happening right now. Some people are calling this the Islamic NATO with this defense pact, where one nation would have to come to the defense of another, and you have two out of those three countries, Turkey and Pakistan, that are quite hostile to Israel. Saudi Arabia has a sort of a different relationship with the Jewish state, but with the this is shifting the geopolitics of the Middle East. So it has major implications for Israel. There's also read a report earlier today, Tony, that maybe Egypt will join this defense pact. So that's a huge impact, and understanding too that Turkey is a NATO member. So how does NATO, how does Turkey manage and balance its commitment to NATO as well as to these major Islamic countries? Pakistan, by the way, the only Islamic country that has a nuclear weapon, and Turkey has the second largest army in NATO. And also, you know, there are seemingly biblical implications to what all this is shifting here in the region.
1: I mean, this appears to be filling the vacuum created by the demise of Iran, with Turkey, I think, moving to be the leader of that movement to fill that void.
18: That's exactly what President Erdogan wants to do. He considers himself maybe the Sunni leader of the Islamic world, and he also has ambitions to resurrect the Ottoman Empire, this neo-Ottoman idea of having influence in the region that the Ottoman Empire once did for 400 years in this region. So it really is something that he has been working on to impose himself or assert himself as the Islamic Sunni leader of the Islamic world.
1: So Chris, going forward, how could that shift the balance of power there in the Middle East as the demise of Iran continues with the rise of this this joint defense agreement between these Islamic states?
18: Well, I think a lot of people were seeing months ago, you know, with the demise of Iran, that the major adversary for Israel was going to be Turkey. And because of the rhetoric coming out of Ankara, for example, the foreign minister once said that Israel is a burden to humanity. And the rhetoric by Recep Erdogan, who's calling Netanyahu a Hitler. So it really does shift the balance and the focus seemingly to be back on Turkey. Syria seems to be more of a satellite right now for Turkey as well. So Syria is right on the border of Israel, and really it makes, I'm sure, a lot of people concerned about this NATO member now entering into this defense pact.
1: Could this weaken America's influence in the Middle East?
18: It remains to be seen. We'll see exactly what's going on with the relationship. But you would think that Turkey is really shifting its attention here to the region, and less with as an alliance with the U.S.
1: All right, Chris, let's talk about what's happening there with Israel and Lebanon and Israel and Hamas down in Gaza. It appears, with the attention focused on the Strait of Hormuz in the U.S. and Iran, that Israel is still taking care of business when it comes to the terrorist group Hezbollah and Hamas.
18: Exactly. On two fronts right now. We have in southern Lebanon predominantly, and then in the Gaza Strip, we see that Israel is trying to make sure that, first of all, Hamas would be disarmed under this new border peace plan. There are concerns here in Jerusalem by Prime Minister Netanyahu that it doesn't go far enough, and that doesn't verify that Hamas will be disarmed before the IDF is required to pull out of some of Gaza. And on the northern border, you know, we have right now, there's talks going on in Rome between the U.S., Israel, and Lebanon. But the concern is that, again, that Israel would be required to pull out of some of these so-called pilot zones that they're setting up right now, that where Israel would pull out, the Lebanese army would go in and then verify that that Hezbollah has either withdrawn or been able to make sure that Hezbollah is not going to re-enter. You know, in the last couple of weeks, Tony, they've seen that Hezbollah has set up within civilian areas in southern Lebanon and different parts of Lebanon, massive weapons caches, tunnel systems that were just extraordinary, all buried and wedded into the civilian areas in southern Lebanon. And Israel is systematically dismantling and destroying those.
1: Chris, the reports I'm seeing also indicate that Israel is expanding its footprint there in southern Lebanon for, really, it looks like, a longer-term security zone there.
18: Yeah, very much so. And what they want to do is make sure that Hezbollah doesn't rearm, reconstitute itself to be a threat to the people on the northern border. So, yes, they want to stay there as long as they need to make sure that Hezbollah no longer will be a threat to not only northern Israel, but all of Israel as well. And so this is something that, so on both fronts, you have Israel trying to make sure that the enemies financed and supported by Iran will no longer be a threat to the Jewish state.
1: Yeah, Chris, my take is Israel's actually being able to do a lot more when the attention is not focused on them, but focused on Iran and the U.S. 30 seconds.
18: Very much so. I mean, everybody's focused on the Strait of Hormuz, whether or not the U.S. under President Trump's command is going to hit Iran harder than maybe at any time since World War II. So right now, the focus, at least here in Israel, and no longer getting ballistic missiles from Iran, is to make sure that Hamas and Hezbollah are no longer a threat to the people of Israel.
1: Chris Mitchell, thanks so much for joining us from Jerusalem. Always great to get your perspective on things. All right, folks, a few final thoughts when we return, so don't go away.
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1: Welcome back to This Week on Capitol Hill. Over the last 50 years, trust in the federal government has declined dramatically. About 77% of Americans once said they trusted the government. Today, that number has fallen to roughly 17 to 18%. Events this week on Capitol Hill provided fresh examples of why trust in the federal government has eroded. In the Senate Homeland Security Committee, the alleged architect of America's draconian COVID-19 policies, Anthony Fauci, invoked his Fifth Amendment right against self-incrimination more than 100 times. He refused to answer questions about suppressing the origins of COVID-19, as well as funding for gain-of-function research and pandemic policies that closed businesses, schools, and churches while mandating vaccines. Fauci invoked the Fifth Amendment, even though former President Joe Biden granted him a preemptive pardon, a fact that raises questions of its own. Over on the House side, even though members were out of session, the House Ethics Committee was busy reviewing allegations involving members ranging from inappropriate conduct with female staffers and domestic abuse to illegal drug use and campaign finance violations. One member even abandoned his reelection campaign as he faces a rare bipartisan censure vote. Since 1789, only 28 members of the House have been censured. But the erosion of trust is not confined to Washington. Government is only one of many institutions Americans increasingly doubt. The media and big business are swimming at the bottom of public confidence after tying themselves to DEI initiatives and radical transgender ideology. While not as low, trust in religious institutions has also declined by nearly half. The problem extends beyond institutions. Social trust, our willingness to trust one another, which is essential for a healthy and cohesive society, has also steadily declined. In his book, Coming Apart, Charles Murray identified several contributing factors, including declining church participation, fewer civic organizations, less neighborhood involvement, reduced volunteerism, and the collapse of marriage and stable families. Those trends help explain what has happened, but they also point to a deeper question. What has changed in the human heart to lead to this? Perhaps we've become less trusting and less trustworthy, not merely because our institutions have failed us, but because our trust itself has become misplaced. The psalmist wrote in Psalm 118, "It is better to trust in the Lord than to put confidence in man. It is better to trust in the Lord than to put confidence in princes." When we expect government, leaders, institutions, and even ourselves to provide the security, hope, and certainty that only God can give, disappointment is inevitable. Misplaced trust eventually produces broken trust. Laws can restrain evil, but only transformed hearts produce trustworthy people. Some of you may remember the old Texaco slogan, "You can trust your car to the man who wears the star." Well, here's something worth thinking about. Our ability to be trusted and to trust others comes from trusting the one who made the stars. Perhaps America's greatest need today isn't simply more trustworthy leaders. It is a people who once again place their trust in the one who is always trustworthy. When we trust God first, we become the kind of people that others can trust as well. And that, my friends, has been this week on Capitol Hill.
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1: News this hour at Town Hall. I'm Bob Agnew in Washington.
3: The Senate has confirmed Todd Blanche as the next Attorney General of the U.S. A 50-49 vote early today comes after a bruising confirmation battle. Vice President J.D. Vance out with a new book focusing on his faith, and he told the Salem Radio Network's Hugh Hewitt he's learned a lot about growing as a Christian over the years.
4: But you also, you have to work at it. And there's a way in which the practice of the faith forms you in the right way. There's a way in which, you know, participating in the sacraments and praying and actually going to confession and doing all these things, they slowly have this miraculous effect on a person. But for me, you know, when I was 19 years old, Hugh, I would think of a miracle as sort of, you know, God waves the magic wand and everything's different.
3: Vance says that God works through imperfect people. Florida Senator Republican Rick Scott told the Salem Radio Network residents of New York City who were financially able to move away are coming to his state, Florida, to get away from the city's Democrat Socialist Mayor Zohran Mamdani.
5: The people that moved to Florida have moved because they moved away from crazy states. Like right now, if you think about it, if you have the money and you can, you're leaving Mamdani. I mean, this guy's crazy. Here's his latest. You know, in his grocery store, you're going to have an ID to go into his grocery store. That's going to lose money and shut down eventually. But he's against any ID for voting because that would be racist.
3: And that is Florida Senator Republican Rick Scott. Meanwhile, some Democrats crying foul over the use of a candidate's legal name in talking about the upcoming midterm election. More on that from correspondent Willie Nelson.
7: The National Republican Senatorial Committee used Michigan Democratic Senate nominee Abdulrahman Mohammed El-Sayed's full legal name in a recent statement. Bulwark writer Sam Stein labeled it subtle stuff, suggesting an Islamophobic attack. Conservatives noted it is simply the candidate's actual name and that the NRSC has used it before, calling the reaction another unforced error from the left. Willie Nelson.
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27: From the halls of Austin to the fights in D.C. that hit us at home, this is Politics with the Big Dogs.
28: Hello, hello, hello. This is Anthony Holm, host of Politics with the Big Dogs. Great show for you. So much content, guys. Such big action this week, upcoming, next week. We got to talk about, for sure, the rise of the Democratic Socialist Islamic Activist Group, the Michigan Democratic primary for the U.S. Senate. It was a big moment. Now, there have been others, so we're going to go in depth in it, what it means. We're also going to, we got to get some predictions out there. My predictions, remind us of Governor Abbott's and have a talk about what's coming up. We're about 90 days or so out of the November election, which means voting, actually, we're much closer to that. HISD, the Houston Independent School Board, you're going to flip. We've talked about some of this in the past, but there's a conservative activist. She's the head of, or effectively the head of the effort to make sure that sexually explicit books and content are not available to our children in public schools. You and I got together, conservatives got together, we pressured the legislature that we're supposed to make this so the schools were responsive to outcomes of the child, like educating them and not failing them, habitually failing schools, and instead they're trying to indoctrinate them with really explicit content. So some events occurred around that, and it resulted in litigation, pending lawsuit. Hallelujah. Go trial lawyers for trying to use the courts to affect change where the legislature and the community won't. There's no way around it. And then we've got to talk about what's going on in McKinney, Texas. It's not just McKinney. It's throughout Texas, particularly focused on North Texas. I want to make sure it is not missed that there was 100-plus overflow crowd this week in McKinney, Texas, and talk to you about yet another mosque coming. If we have time, we're going to hit Rob Schneider and what's going on in the debate there. Lots of action. There's just so much more to hit and talk about. But here we are. So saddle up and get ready. This is Anthony Holm, host of Politics with the Big Dogs. If you're just catching us for the first time, know that these radio shows and more are converted to podcasts. They're on Spotify. They're on YouTube. They're on Apple. They're every place you'd expect it. 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You can sign up for our weekly newsletter. It's short, but it keeps you informed. And then please, please, please go to politicswiththebigdogs.com and sign our petition. So we set up a petition to ensure that the legislature actually bans taxpayer-funded lobbying. And if you're just catching this earlier, you've missed it. We talked about it a lot on this show, but basically in a thumbnail, about $250 million a year of your tax dollars, our tax dollars, is used at the local level, cities, communities, MUDs, others. And that what they do is they take our money and they hire legislative lobbyists in Austin who lobby the legislature. And what do they do lobby for? They lobby for those same local communities, cities, counties, MUDs, and others to have the power to increase taxes on us and spend more on the lobbyists. There's just no way around it, right? So there is a practice that has been permitted to occur, and there's legions and legions of lawyers, or I'm sorry, of lobbyists making many millions of dollars. $250 million have already been spent on this, lobbying on behalf of all these cities, these little tiny communities. Some of them have 11,000, population of 11,000, and they spent $500,000 on lobbying. It's just insane. So we got to ban this, and it takes a lot of force of will for the Republican-led legislature to do it because many of their friends are lobbying for these groups and making money. But on our website, politicswiththebigdogs.com, you could sign up, put in your name, address, and we'll automatically send your state rep and your state senator a signed letter saying, pass this now. So that's what we're doing. All right, guys, hold on to your hats because we have a big show coming at you. So this week just saw the Democrat Socialists of America enjoy tremendous success, right? So previously it had been the crazies. It had been the far East Coast, New York City, New York crazies of the Bernie Sanders DSA, you know, Democratic Socialist Movement, and then the far West Coast out in California. But Michigan this week saw the rise of the Islamist DSA, right? So Michigan and Minnesota, where Barack Obama put tens of thousands of Muslims and they started taking over 20-ish years ago, taking over local governments and wearing, what is it, hijabs supporting terrorism, at least in their slogans and their statements, right? So Abdul El Said comes outside of Detroit. His dad is an immigrant from Egypt. Abdul was born here and raised in this Islamist society and this movement in Michigan, and goes on and goes to all sorts of Ivy League schools and a Rhodes Scholar, you name it. But now he's a Democratic Socialist and an activist for Bernie Sanders, and has been for 8 or 10 years. Well, he won the Democratic nomination for U.S. Senate. So now the Islamists and this movement out of Michigan nationally, both the Democratic Socialists, who just believe the free market system is terrible, want to tax us into oblivion, have advanced the Islamists. wow, and this is after the Democratic Party, like the so-called mainstreams, who are radical and nutballs anyway, you know, that Michigan governor, Gretchen Whitmer, even she is a radical extremist. We saw that in her last 20 years of her political life. So she and others spent tens of millions leading an effort to try to take this guy out, and they lost. So the radical Islamist defeated a so-called moderate, Haley Stevens, a woman named Haley Stevens in Michigan, after like $45 million was spent by the Democrats' so-called mainstream trying to defeat Abdul al-Sayed. This is what the Democratic Party is. They chant pro-terrorist slogans. There's no way around it. They're building mosques. They believe that taxes are not high enough, and then they can regulate our entire government, medical, and food system better than the market forces can. And they want to bring their power and their ideas and their beliefs to our homes. No way around it. And you see this incredible marquee event, the November election with Abdul al-Sayed against the Republican for the United States Senate in Michigan. Did we ever think we'd be saying these words? So we got a guy named Mike Rogers, who's a former U.S. congressman in Michigan, who's a Republican nominee. It's an open seat. The incumbent U.S. senator decided not to run. So Rogers versus Abdul al-Sayed. And it's a toss-up. It is a toss-up race. An Islamist activist who goes on a podcast with other Islamist guy what country was that fellow from? But applauds a terrorist group, Hamas. Just applauds them. Says, I don't even think they're a terrorist group, right? This is the profile of individual who have taken over the Democratic Party, who have taken over big parts of Michigan, arguably all of it, who have taken over big swaths of Minnesota. This is the profile of individual who the Democrat Party in America has become. Shocking. I'm sorry. I said Hamas and I misspoke. It was Hezbollah. It's actually worse, right? So al-Sayed goes on, this guy named Hassan Piker. I can't remember Hassan's family or Syrians or where, but Hassan Piker is a hardcore activist in the Democratic movement, has, I think, millions of people following him on some type of social media. So al-Sayed says, I'm running for, you know, Michigan U.S. Senate, and I want your help. And he goes on his show and supports Piker, who says, Hezbollah is not a problem. They're not a terrorist organization. I'm with them. This is the profile of person Michigan Democrats want as their next U.S. senator, somebody who will go on Hassan Piker's show and support the growth of that show, even though Hezbollah, who has killed and targeted many, many Americans, Piker's defending him. They're not a problem. This guy, al-Sayed, who is now the nominee, you know, Abdul, the nominee for U.S. Senate on the Democrats, was talking about a Democratic United States senator in Pennsylvania and said, oh, yeah, he's just not liberal enough. We need to put his head on the end of a pike and put it outside the doors. John Fetterman, who has the audacity to say, hey, everybody should have a photo ID when they vote, right? Democrat, hardcore Democrat, from my perspective, at least when he ran, a U.S. senator from Pennsylvania elected, and said, photo ID makes a lot of sense. What are we doing not having a photo ID? You need an ID for everything else. It's crazy. Well, that was enough. And what does Abdul al-Sayed, the new Democratic nominee for U.S. Senate in Michigan, say? He said, here's what you do. You put one ogre on a pike, and then everybody else gets the message. This was in a private, so-called private call, when he was on with all these big donors supporting him and say, here's how I'm going to handle that guy. Here's how we're going to make sure voter ID does not pass in America. You know, like the SAVE Act that John Cornyn and Tillis and Thune are contesting, saying they agree with it, but can't get it done, blah, blah, blah. You know, we'll leave Cornyn for another day because he's very much impairing donations to the Republican Ken Paxton, which is obviously helping Tallarico. But let's stay focused on El Saeed Abdul over here, since this week he won the Democratic nominee. He said about a Democratic U.S. senator who he hopes to be a colleague with. You just put one ogre on a pike and then everybody else gets a message. This is what this guy believes. He hangs out with and is close to people who say, hey, Hezbollah is not a problem. Oh, they're killing American soldiers. They're targeting. They're blowing things up. They're sending missiles. They're sending bombs. They're not a problem. Oh, the U.S. government says they're a terrorist organization. Nah, ignore them. And Abdul El Saeed and Hassan Piker both stand against Israel. And let's be real square about this. When somebody is saying free Palestine, and isn't denouncing the Palestinian attacks from 2.5 years ago on Israel, then they're supporting terrorism. There's no way around it. More than 2,000 people were killed. Israel's 9/11 happened, and El Saeed and Hassan Piker are A-OK with it. Oh, yeah, a whole bunch of crazy guys and motorcycles and machine guns go and kill and rape and pillage Israeli kids at a big outside concert and then grab and take as hostage, 200 or more, and hold them in underground tunnels in excess of a year and leave their bodies and drag them around. And El Saeed, Abdul El Saeed and Hassan Piker and the Islamist movement in America say, oh yeah, we stand with Palestine. They should have self-determination. I don't know what you're talking about. Yeah, it happened, but that is because, the Jews were hard on the Palestinians. So that's life. This is their position. This is how dismissive they are. They're defending implicitly or explicitly terrorists killing Americans. They're defending taking out a U.S. senator because he's, number one, a Democrat, and number two, says voter ID, photo ID makes a lot of sense. You ought to have it. Okay, here's what we'll do. We'll put one ogre on a pike, and then everyone will get the message that they can't do that. Obama and others in the Democratic movement, let's just cut to it. They moved tens of thousands of Islamists into very tight jurisdictions in Midwest 20-ish, 30-ish years ago and encouraged those groups of people to take over a community, to get a majority elected on the school board, get a majority elected at city council, get a majority elected and move up through the ranks. And now that you have a U.S. congresswoman, a Somali from Minnesota who is just crazy as all can be and perhaps not even legally permitted to be in the U.S. Congress. You have Abdul El Saeed now as the Democratic nominee for U.S. Senator who may win that Senate seat. And we're seeing it across Texas, the rise of the Islamist movement. We've talked about it plenty here, and we just had another event in McKinney. Like, guys, this is what is happening. This feels like a battle for the soul of America. After 250th celebration, here we are talking about socialist takeover of the U.S. Senate, Islamist takeover of a U.S. Senate seat, Islamist takeover of portions of Texas. All these Republicans who claim to be strong Christians and running on faith and banning books and doing the things that they know we want done, even though they're not, are watching the rise of the mosque and the Islamist takeover, particularly in North Texas, particularly in Plano, Texas, particularly in McKinney, Texas, particularly in Collin County, home to Jeff Leach, who's been a so-called conservative Republican man of faith and elected to the Texas legislature for like 12 years. Nothing is changing. In fact, it's breaking against us. This event that happened this week where the state of Michigan narrowly, but elected nonetheless, Abdul El Saeed as their Democrat nominee for U.S. Senate. Now the entire Democratic Party and all the mega donors in Hollywood and New York and elsewhere are going to fund against the Republican and tried to get Abdul elected. It's just shocking. that this is what's happening to America when you and I and others are talking about our founding fathers and honoring just last month the 250th celebration of the greatest democracy, the greatest event to lift humans out of poverty ever known in recorded history. Yet it appears that there's a Muslim takeover happening as we sit and watch. All right, folks, we got to move on to another subject matter. It's just, this one's almost too sad to discuss, but we just got to pray that Mike Rogers wins that U.S. Senate seat in Michigan. But nonetheless, this is going to be a battle that occurs all the way through, right? For the next many years in America, the rise of the Islamists and the democratic socialists, particularly among

kids too. And frankly, I'll just try to get that scheduled. But I want to make sure we're all acutely aware, because over the last 3 or 4 or 5 years, we've been fighting about, we conservatives have been fighting to ensure that children in our public schools are protected from indecent and inappropriate books and communications, right? It's been a big movement of the left to Tommy has two daddies, and we've talked about some of these things, but I want to make sure we're all aware that just a handful of strong activists lead these fights more often than not and bring them to the attention of all the rest of us. And Bonnie is one of them. She and her husband have been dedicated to this issue for years, and she was booted out, actually physically escorted out by multiple officers at a Houston ISD school board meeting a few months ago. All she did was she signed up honestly, openly, publicly, right? You get like 1 minute to speak. And this was in March. And Bonnie said, hey, you guys still have, even though we passed all of these laws, you still have these books in HISDs and Houston Independent School District's libraries that are wholly inappropriate, wholly inappropriate. And what does wholly inappropriate mean? It's a subjective statement. And you have an older person from the Hill Country, Central Texas. Okay, maybe they have a different opinion than the people at HISD. But Bonnie, all she did was read verbatim from one of the books, and the vice chair and other members of the HISD school board who are elected intervened and said, this is not appropriate. This is inappropriate content. We have a decorum mandate and our rules. You can't share. You can't use words like this. You've got to stop. They said, quote, it's offensiveness. This is inappropriate content. You cannot state these things publicly in our meetings. You're just being disruptive. And what Bonnie was doing was reading from the book or that she found in multiple HISD libraries. I can't read it on this show. I mean, it's that descriptive and that inappropriate. But I want to make sure that we all have the same fundamental knowledge and base, because now this has moved into litigation. Bonnie is just a warrior for our children in public schools, and nobody at HISD is doing anything about it and hasn't, right? So you and I and others, the activist movement in Texas that said, hey, 5-year-olds, 6-year-olds, 10-year-olds should not have this in their libraries. So this is not what we want as parents, directing the self-interest of our child. And of course, these government-run schools, they just do what they want, top to bottom. So I'm going to try to describe. Well, first, let me tell you the name of the book. Bonnie got up there and read for less than a minute, and did it calmly and appropriately, and was not yelling or screaming or out of her line of her time. A Court of Silver Flames. So that was the book, A Court of Silver Flames. And it very graphically speaks about and names intimate body parts. And in this man's intimate body part was enormous. She wrapped her hands around between the lips, snapped something. And I'm leaving key statements out, key words out. But I think you can fill in the blanks, and even I feel uncomfortable broadcasting this, because I don't want to invade your ears or mind or mentality with something that you don't want to have a visual representation of, right? I'm a 53-year-old father of children, and I wouldn't have wanted my young kids, and still don't want my children reading this type of material, and sure as heck don't want my tax dollars used to buy it and maintain it in our government-run public schools, right? So Bonnie, to her great credit, and we're just going to have her on, there's no way around it, showed up at HISD and said, guys, we passed these state laws. They're supposed to, these laws ban inappropriate content in our public schools. You've got to stop this. Why are they still here? Bonnie was a great activist leader for those bills. You guys helped. I helped. All of us did. And it was just insane. HISD school board, they still exist because they were voted in, but the school system failed the students so long for so many years in a row and had so many failing schools that TEA, the state education agency, put a board of managers in place to try to effectively run it and change the outcomes for all of these children who were trapped in failing public schools habitually.

0: failing, or the adults in the system wouldn't do anything about it. But oh my, if you show up to one of their school district meetings and you say, hey, let me read for 30 seconds or so some of the books that are in your libraries, they just are outraged and say, you can't say that here. You can't use that language. You can't come and disrupt our meeting with such vile, inappropriate content. And they had police escort her out. They had police escort out, I don't know, a 60-something-year-old woman for reading content from the book that is in the schools where 13, 14, 15-year-old children attend. Our children. And this is after the Texas legislature passed, you know, these so-called laws to ensure that no inappropriate content was in our books, in our school libraries. What are we doing here? And again, the legislature keeps telling us, remember, we banned Sharia law. It's no, well, you know, here we are with more mosques and more Muslims saying we have Sharia law. It's already here. We're enforcing it. We're advancing it. So they didn't ban Sharia law. They only banned, well, it was already banned. They only banned aspects of things that were already illegal. There's just no way around it. We did actually have to go and implement a ban on inappropriate offensive content in our public schools. But HISD, our largest school system, is ignoring it, I believe, top to bottom, unless they don't think that language that Bonnie read was inappropriate, indecent, or offensive, even though Angela Lemon Flowers, who was the vice chair and at the time was a presiding officer of that HISD school board meeting, said this is inappropriate and had her thrown out. You can find this online. You can look at the video. Big, bulky HISD police officers with weapons taking this old lady, old white-haired lady, and walking her out and making her leave the meeting. Guess what, guys? I'm a trial lawyer. We've talked about that many, many times. And this is one of the reasons I'm proud to be a trial lawyer, because Bonnie found a lawyer who would represent her, and they brought a federal lawsuit, a deck action seeking injunctive relief and damages, saying, hey, you have violated the law. You violated the law in a number, right? A number of laws, state and federal. You're keeping this book, A Court of Silver Flames by Sarah Mass, which is sexually explicit content. There's no way around it. HISD has approved it and placed it in more than one library in your system and making these books accessible to minors. There's no way around it, even though it is illegal. When you throw out Bonnie and you say you can't use these words, you say you can't read from this book, it's an egregious form of content regulation, period. And Bonnie drove all the way from Central Texas to say, hey, guys, I want you to know that this is out there and somebody has failed. Go fix it. Go pull these books out of the library so minors don't get exposed to them. This is not what we want for our children. And what did they do? The police made her leave. And the elected officials at HISD, who have so failed all of the children they were elected to help and represent. And of course, they weren't elected to help. You know, that's only in theory. They're really out there helping the adults, helping the teachers and the superintendents, and ensuring that those people's interests are being looked out for, not the interests of the public school children who attend and are supposed to be able to read and write at grade level and can't, because HISD has habitually failed them, often for a generation. So it's Richard Campo, the president of the HISD, Angela Lemon Flowers, who was the vice president and was running the board meeting on March 19th of that day. So look, Carl Tepper and these bought and paid for TLR state legislators like to complain about trial lawyers and specifically complain about me. I am proud to bring actions like this. This is not one I'm litigating. It's not in the wheelhouse of my greatest skill set, but I'm sure happy that somebody brought this litigation and is standing up for Bonnie and her rights, and as she stands up for the rights and the decency of our children and says, HISD, this shall happen no more. Pull the books and stop trying to squelch my speech. Like, hallelujah. I'm a lawyer. You know it. I'm a trial lawyer. I go to trial. I stand in front of juries. I stand in front of judges. And I'm proud to do it. It's hard, hard work. It's honorable. I try to help people who are wronged. And I'm real proud of Bonnie for number one, taking this fight on, number two, having the courage to drive all the way to Houston from Central Texas and read a passage of this book, and number three, understanding her self-worth and dignity as she's walked out by police in front of rooms of people. You know, that's an awkward feeling when you know you're right, but everybody tries to shame you and put badges on you and says, leave, leave, leave. It's that groupthink effort. And now having the courage to file a federal lawsuit. Good for you, Bonnie. We'll get her on the show, but everybody needs to understand this. HISD and so many other school boards out there, they're looking out for the interests of the adults. They're elected by the interests of the adults. That's why they always want their elections in May and not on November ballot, so that just the teachers' unions and the pro school superintendent groups can elect them, right? That's just the bottom line. Then they can direct contracts to their friends and ensure that student outcomes are way down the list of priorities. And obviously, they don't have to police their own libraries. They're putting content like this into the hands of minors. So against state law, at least arguably against state law, because you and I fought for these laws for so long and so hard. So we need to support folks like Bonnie, and we need to follow their lead and not be afraid to raise our hand and raise our voice and protect what we know is right and good in the world and the values that are decent for our children. So once again, the Texas legislature, led by Republicans, swore up and down to us in 2023, don't worry, we've got this. This is wrong. We're going to stop it. We just passed the law to ban sexually explicit material in public schools. But here we are, 3 years later, and old Bonnie, a 60-ish something year old grandma, has a drive from Central Texas to Houston to educate the HISD school board. And what is she met with? Shame, name calling, silence, trying to silence her because she spoke for 45 seconds and read from a book that is in more than one public school library in HISD. They said it's inappropriate, it's offensive content. Don't force that upon our ears. What's the alternative? When you can't count on the legislature, you know, the courts at law and the jury system is a pretty beautiful thing. I know a lot of these Republicans who are defending big business, they want to end the jury system. They want to say it's just advisory. You know, a jury's ruling, 12 jurors hear everything. Oh, well, it's just advisory. We're going to let another judge decide whether the jury's right or not. I mean, that's just fundamentally wrong. It's fundamentally un-American. And that is where many, many folks in Texas legislature are trying to take the law. But remember, the Republican leaders of the Republican-led legislature in 2013 swore to us, we passed a law, sexually explicit material will no longer be in Texas public schools. Here we are 3 years later, and Bonnie's having to litigate at the federal level to get books like the one I just described out of our public schools. All right, folks, we've got to move on to the next topic. There's just so much action, but I never want to forget the incredible leadership and the incredible courage of so many Texans who are fighting for our values day in and day out. Look, I want to revisit some of these predictions, right? We're getting closer and closer. What are we, about 90 days out, maybe even less from the November election? And I got to give kudos to Governor Abbott, who said about a year ago, he said, we're going to flip Harris County. It's going to go red, period. You know, in November of 25, he said this many, many times, but here's his quote. I've got 90 million, about 90 million in my bank account, and I will spend most of it in Harris County. And then the article went on to interview some of his team who said, yes, we're going to put a field staffer in all 24 different state rep districts that are in Harris County or touch Harris County. So Abbott and Abbott's campaign committed to spending more than 45 million in Harris County to make it red, period, at least 45 million, right? And committed to putting 24 staff on the ground doing field work. Because Harris County, you know, it's kind of been, it was re reliably red and then it vacillated. And there was a period, I think Obama won it by like 1,000 votes. So more and more it's trended blue. There's no way around it. I think perhaps one could argue it's purple. The off cycle 4 years ago did see a handful of Republican judges elected in the countywide. They were, I believe, all women, six, maybe even seven women. In fact, I think I was going to have one on the show a good while back, one of the judges, just how they did it. I can't remember if we talked about that or not, but here we are, 90-ish days out from the election, and Abbott certainly has more than 90 million available to him. But he said, and then in January this year, he said, "I will win Harris County. I won it when I was first elected. I'm going to win it this year, period." So Abbott's committed to flipping Harris County, at least for himself. But he further, you know, this isn't a quote. This is my interpretation of what he said. He said, "But I've got to spend enough and do enough to make sure others win. Other Republicans obviously win as well, Harris County." So look, if Abbott and his team are able to do that, number one, it'd just be incredible. The statewide ticket would benefit so much. It would be incredible. And he does have north of 100 million, right? So if he spent 50 million, 70 million in Harris County, wow, imagine what that would do for the entire ticket. The Republicans would just, we just eviscerate them. And the other thing is, it's pretty obvious that Governor Abbott's trying to run for president in 2 years, or he'll have to launch a campaign less time than that. If he is able to lead on Harris County and flip it to the R's, Harris County will be the most populous county in America that votes Republican. I mean, what a marquee statement for anybody running for president to say, hey, this place had voted for Democrats in the last four presidentials, and I just turned it materially red through my message, through my money, through my efforts, and we're going to keep it red. It just voted for me. It's going to vote for me again in president. Like, holy smokes. That's a really strong, powerful statement, because it will be the largest county, at least largest by population in America, that goes red for Republicans. That's a really powerful thing. So first, right, Abbott's got to step up and do what he said he was going to do. He repeated this over and over. It was part of his stump speech. It was his commitment to Texans. There's no way around it. Got to put his money where his mouth is. I have no indication that he won't, right? But he said, "I've got about 90 million in my bank account. I'll spend most of it in Harris County." So at least 45 million needs to go in there, but really probably 50 to 70 million. And then I will win Harris County. He said it many, many times. I don't need to repeat it. I don't need to go and get his audio file, because he just said it so many times. I'm curious if it's going to happen. I'm curious what you guys think. Will Abbott and or other Republicans win Harris County in November? Powerful statements, powerful predictions. So let's see. All right, guys, I'm going to make a prediction. And we do that occasionally. We've got to check ourselves on the back end. We'll check Abbott on this one. I'm going to have to check myself on what I'm about to say. It's going to be a little bit longer timeline, but here we go. It's around Dan Patrick and his son, Ryan Patrick. So Dan Patrick, Republican Lieutenant Governor of Texas, somebody I have traditionally had a personal affinity for, close to him when he was a Texas Senator, and then in his campaign for Light Gov. And I believe he, particularly early on, he really was such a wonderfully effective and capable, strong conservative, helping us advance policy at the statewide level. There's no way around it as lieutenant governor. But Dan's been there a good while, and he had a big career prior. So Dan's 75 years old. Lots of people are still high functioning at 75, but you know, he's a solid 75 and a half years old, as I recall. There's been a lot of buzz. We talked some of it on this show before. And I want to remind listeners, if you missed that episode, obviously you can go back, and everything's on all the Spotify and YouTube and podcasts. But I had a visit alone, short one. I think it was like two little short visits with Dan Patrick alone at the convention. So that was roughly 2 months ago. A lot of people speculating on his physical health and his mental health and things. I said at the last show, and I say it again, I did not note anything out of the ordinary. It was all kind of what you'd expect. You know, a lot of commentary about him wearing this black jacket. I think it kind of looks cool, but he is 75 years old. He is thin, thinner than he was traditionally, but you know, so is America. The last couple of years, a lot of people's physical bodies have changed. We had a good exchange. I didn't notice anything slowing in the slightest. So I'm going to set those aside, because that's not what this prediction about. Here's my prediction. His son, Ryan Patrick, who was a U.S. attorney in Harris County, so it means he was prosecuting people. He was a state district judge, also in Harris County, a lawyer. So a younger guy with a pretty distinguished career. But then he went and is the head of the largest lobby shop, single issue lobby group in Texas. And that's pretty unusual. He started it last December, right? I'm sure Ryan Patrick, who's I don't know how old he is. I bet he's about 50, 50-ish, maybe late 40s, maybe early to mid 50s. It looks a lot like Dan, sounds a lot like Dan, in my opinion. Clearly, father and son, it shows. Well, he took on the largest lobby organization, Texans for Lawsuit Reform. He's their new CEO as of December of last year and said, hey, I'm going to do a TLR 2.0. These guys have made a bunch of mistakes in the past and missteps, basically, and we're going to do launch a newer version. So, I visited a little bit with Ryan as well. I couldn't get much out of him at the convention. He was there, as his dad was also. But here's my prediction, guys. I believe that the reason Ryan Patrick is not making $2 to $5 million a year in Houston, Texas, as a lawyer or working in some big corporate in their legal division is because he's positioning himself to replace his dad for lieutenant governor. I suspect that Dan Patrick gets reelected in November. Certainly, I'm voting for him, encourage everybody else to. And I doubt he's going to run again because that would put him at 80, right, when he's running, or 79, turning 80 upon returning to the lieutenant governor's office. So I believe very strongly that 4 years from now will be, well, shoot, three years, 3.5 years from now. There'll be a contested primary for the Republican primary for lieutenant governor. And I suspect that Ryan Patrick, son of Dan Patrick, the current lieutenant governor, will be a candidate. So that's my prediction. And I bet Dan Patrick takes, oh, I don't know, what's he have, 35 million or so in his campaign account and transfers much or all of it to his son, which is legal. So imagine that, right? So here's Dan Patrick's, or I'm sorry, here's Ryan Patrick, former judge, former U.S. attorney, prosecuting bad guys, who suddenly last year unexpectedly becomes the head of the largest lobby, single issue lobby group in Texas, single issue PAC, right? This is TLR's PAC, who's given millions to Democrats and many millions to Republicans. And it doesn't make a lot of sense. The guy's not been actively involved in legislative activity or otherwise. I think that he's doing that because he and those folks that he's associated with say, hey, this is a good springboard to be the next lieutenant governor of Texas. And this type of activity is pretty common, right? We've talked in this on this show about folks in Fort Bend County, like a brother trying to step in with the same or similar name to get an elected spot after somebody moves. We see fathers and sons all the time, the Bushes, the Kennedys, right? There's just these names that many voters wouldn't even realize that it wasn't Dan Patrick, that it was Ryan Patrick. They just assume it's the same person. And then if you have the head start of like a $30 million campaign transfer from your dad, holy smokes, that makes him a very formidable candidate. Very formidable. Probably the lead. So I'm going to make a prediction that that's what's going on. And Ryan Patrick is positioning himself to run for lieutenant governor. And it makes me wonder, what do the Texas senators in that body think about that? I'll bet a lot of them are thinking, hey, Dan Patrick's probably going to not run for reelection. I'm going to position myself for reelection or election and see what if I can't become elected lieutenant governor of Texas. What does that mean over the next 4 years? How do they all handle this situation? Does Ryan Patrick come out and make a vow, I won't do that? Even if he does it stick? I'm not saying that his word doesn't matter. I don't know him. But a lot of people, particularly when the elected office is dangled in front of them, make a change. Does Dan Patrick come out and say, heck no, I'm not going to transfer money. If he wants to run, it's his business. Maybe. But this is my prediction. That we have an open lieutenant governor seat, and I believe Ryan Patrick will be a candidate for it in 3.5 years in the Republic primary. All right, and I'll be the first one to say that I am wrong. if that doesn't happen without issue, if, it's just an opinion, it's just speculation, but I've been in the game, the political game, for a long time, and here's my prognostication. And then we spoke earlier about Governor Abbott's and him flipping Harris County. We're gonna know binary outcomes there in 90-ish days or so. Mine will take a couple of years or a few years at least to play out, but we'll come and revisit it. Okay, guys, we've got to move on to another topic. And look, if you want to make some prognostications and estimates about who's going to win what elections, do it. I like to hear them. Moving on to another topic. This was underreported, but everybody needs to be acutely aware of it. There's just no way around it. So McKinney, Texas, which is a rich, wealthier enclave north of Plano, even. So this is North Dallas, North Plano, Collin County up there. Conservative, traditionally Anglo. I don't know that it's overwhelmingly Anglo, but it is, and it primarily, at least, or the plurality of it, I believe. Well educated relative to the state, and like I said, moneyed, right? Tend to be conservative, tend to be Christian of faith. Well, this week there was a city council meeting that had over 100 people there. It just doesn't happen in the town of McKinney, and it was so well attended that there was overflow space, and the fire marshal was on pre was on was present. And he said, like, you got to keep this place clean. You got to keep the exits clear. I'm going to start handing out citations. There were that many people. There was chanting. There was shouting. There was signs. And among all of these people were a lot of Islamist activists, or at least Islamist supporters. And it's because there was another, yet another mosque on the agenda to be built. And they were asking the city for the right to have zoning and platting and build yet another mosque. There's just no way around it. And legions of voters. When I say legions, I mean 50, 80, 100, often older, Anglo, educated, clean. They weren't trying to disrupt like the Democrats do, but they're holding hand-painted signs like "Stop the Islamic Invasion," "Don't Sharia my Texas," and it just hardly made the news. A former mayor showed up and spoke in support of ed permitting the construction. Of course, the police had to be there. I mean, I'm telling you, this room, this building was just fully at capacity. That's why they had to have an overflow room with, so you could watch it and hear it and see it from there. So an older woman actually, like, didn't hit, but made contact with the former mayor and said, "Look what you have done," and confronted him at the door and raises her hand up to him. I mean, this is a grandma. Does she look like a grandma to me? What are you doing to our community? You allowed all of this to happen. You continue. You hear speaking in advancement of this. And look, it was a unanimous vote. No way around it for the Islamist Association. So McKinney Islamist Association wanted a new Islamic center and a gym and a class building and a building of faith for them. There's just, I mean, these mosques are incredibly expensive, and they're just being built left and right. So the McKinney, a fairly small town in McKinney up there in North Dallas, votes unanimously to let it proceed. The elected leaders basically came out and said, "Hey, all of this is compliant. There's no cause for us to be able to vote against it." At least there's an intellectual basis. If you're going to regulate building and construction, if you regulate it uniformly, I get it. I see merit in there. I'm troubled by it. There's no way around it. I mean, people were shouting recall and traitor and just, elections are soon. And I bet it is. I bet they just get wiped out. Now, unless it goes the way of Michigan, right? And the Islamists all band together and start electing hijab wearing, full burqa type people, because we're seeing that in different areas of Texas, and we're seeing it across the United States, particularly in Michigan and Minnesota and elsewhere, where Obama and the Democrats put tens of thousands of Islamists in smaller communities and helped them grow. There's just no way around it. I mean, that was a segment. The Michigan Democrat socialist nominee is an Islamist, Abdul El-Zayed, right? We just talked about that. So it is happening here very much in Texas and very much in North Texas, where so-called, Christian Republican Jeff Leach, who pretty suspicious, right? This is the guy who tried to help elect Cornyn and was out on the stump, said, I'm gonna subpoena Ken Paxton, and he's going to come before my committee. And he did everything he could to try to defeat Ken Paxton, try to defeat all the conservatives. He being Jeff Leach, is a total shill for TLR, Texas for Lawsuit Reform, who the largest his largest donors by far, many millions of dollars to keep that moderate Republican rhino coming back, or we take him out in the primaries. There's no way around it. The same guys who are funding millions of Democrats are funding Jeff Leach. So, but the question is, Leach, like, is he also a shill for the Islamists and or other Republicans, so-called Christian Republicans elected in this area, right? Elected in McKinney, elected in Collin County. Are they secretly just letting it happen? Who's paying for it? What's going on? And if this is against the values of America, and more specifically the values of Texans, then why are our so-called Republican leaders not doing something about it? How come online conservative news have to, and really on X, I'm about to call it Twitter, a woman who was in McKinney saying, "Hey, everybody, look at on the city council agenda this week, upcoming next week is a vote for yet another mosque in our community. Everybody show up." I mean, that's where we're learning it. It's not being reported in the mainstream news. Jeff Leach and his ilk aren't communicating about it or clearly doing, I think, anything about it. But if they are in the fight, they're wholly ineffective because yet another one's going up. So, what do we, you and I, need to do as a community and as a movement to make sure that the values we hold dear and we believe our nation is predicated on are continuing to be taught in our schools and honored in our communities while the groups like McKinney Islamic Association keeps banging up more and more mosques, keeps creating viral videos saying, "You don't have to worry about Sharia law. It's already here. It's already in Texas." Sending out videos calling on other people, other Islamists, move to Texas. There's loads of them that have had hundreds of thousands of views. Move to Texas. We are taking over. Allah will be at their breakfast table as their children grow. And those children's children will pray to Mecca. That's what's being said. There's no effort to assimilate, and particularly in North Texas, in Collin County. And I just don't understand how these so-called Republicans who are elected in these communities are not doing something about it. I mean, there was one of the McKinney, Islamist community leaders stood up and said, "Hey, it's not about Sharia. Sharia is a practice, and it's okay. It's not, it's a really the concern you're talking about is enforcement of Sharia, and we're going to be a place of peace, and we ask for your approval." Like, it's not really about Sharia, it's about the enforcement of it, and maybe we won't enforce it, and we're going to be people of peace. That's what the Palestinians say. That's what Hezbollah says. That's what Hamas says. That's what And maybe it's true for this McKinney group. I don't know them individually, but I've heard the same sentiment and I've heard the same shield so many times and only seen terrorism. I mean, look at England, look at Spain, look at what's happening. Oh, Islam is a religion of peace, only to watch Islamists punch women in the face as they walk down the street pushing a baby carriage because that woman's face is exposed, or to be attacked under the name of Allah, or in the mosque, leaking out videos of it is okay to kill an infidel. It is okay if they have been exposed to Allah and Islam and they don't convert, they don't have a right to exist. This is what's being preached in many, many mosques in the US and certainly abroad. What's going on in Frisco and in Plano and Collin County and out in other areas of Texas? Yet again, the Republican-led legislature, our statewide elected officials, are not getting it done, or at least not getting it done. If they're doing something, it's the Jeff Leach style It's just not having an effect. Yeah, Governor Abbott came out and designated, CARE as a foreign terrorist organization last year, but it sure didn't seem to stop much. CARE is the acronym for Council on American Islamic Relations. They're still all over Texas. They're still building communities and mosques, and clearly have access to tremendous amounts of funds. And if you choose to go and look online, you will see people at the McKinney City Council in their full head wraps, full big beards, like a conservative portion of North Texas. If Islam is building mosques there, they're building them everywhere in Texas. Holy smokes, how are we letting this happen? All right, guys, we're out of time. Go to politicswiththebigdogs.com. Follow our podcast. There's 50 or so out there, incredible people. Ken Paxton's been a guest. Don Buckingham's been a guest. Don Huffines, who was sworn in as comptroller early, he's also the Republican nominee. He was a guest. That was a great show. All of these are out there. Go and enjoy them. Thank you for the fight. Thank you for joining us. And may God bless Texas always. Fight on, my friends.
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7: News this hour at Town Hall. I'm Bob Agnew in Washington. The Department of Homeland Security is reporting record-setting deportations of illegal aliens by the Trump administration. Here's correspondent Ken Lorman.
8: A new report totals over 1.4 million forced removals, averaging about 4,200 per day, on pace, authorities say, for an all-time high. DHS says the operation included deportations of worst of the worst illegal alien gang members and other serious criminals, as ICE detentions reportedly hit a monthly high of 46,000 in June. The agency says ICE agents are not slowing down in its mission to arrest and remove illegal aliens. Ken Lorman reporting.
7: The nation has a new top law enforcement official, the Senate confirming Todd Blanche in an early morning vote today. The paper-thin party-line vote, 50-49, and it came after a bruising confirmation battle that exposed deep concerns in both parties about installing President Trump's former personal attorney atop the Justice Department. Florida Senator Republican Rick Scott told the Salem Radio Network this week the planned government-run grocery stores in New York City will not pan out.
3: Every government grocery store closes. I mean, Kansas City, they close. Chicago, they close. What do you want to buy from government? I mean, name something. I mean, the government can run the military better, right? But name something else. I mean, if you really want to get something done, then you're going to say, well, I'm going to go to the government. Boy, they'll get it done. No, it's the last person you go to.
7: Vice President J.D. Vance told the Hugh Hewitt Show on the Salem Radio Network his brand new book, Communion, focuses on his personal faith. He says God continues to work through imperfect people.
9: This idea that you could see something that really did make you question your faith, but didn't make you discard it. 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
7: More at townhall.com.
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7: Ghosts of the past are slowly rising out of Europe's drought-stricken Danube River.
10: The water level has dropped so low that World War II German battleships are coming into view. The emerging ships belong to Nazi Germany's Black Sea Fleet. They were deliberately sunk in 1944 in a desperate attempt to slow the Soviet advance in the closing months of the war. Authorities are now struggling to keep traffic flowing on the Danube as the falling water levels create dangerous conditions for navigation. Rich Thomason reporting.
7: U.S. employers unexpectedly cut 23,000 jobs last month, and the Labor Department revised its numbers to shave 103,000 jobs off of payrolls in May and June. The unemployment rate dipped to 4.1%, but they say that was only because Americans left the job market. The July job number by the Labor Department. Breaking news and analysis at Town Hall. The Senate has moved to confirm a host of federal nominations, including some long-awaited agency administrators.
11: The Senate on Friday approved a flurry of nominees, more than 70 officials, including Cameron Hamilton, to head the Federal Emergency Management Agency. Hamilton is returning to shepherd an overhaul, despite being fired as acting administrator last year after publicly opposing FEMA's elimination. David Cummins was confirmed as the head of the Transportation Safety Administration. Cummins was an executive at a firm with contracts to run air traffic control towers. The Senate also confirmed David Perez to be the next U.S. ambassador to Brazil. He's a former speaker of Florida's House of Representatives. Perez's approval from Brazil has been delayed amid a war of words and diplomatic visa withdrawals in the run-up to Brazil's elections in October. I'm Jennifer King.
7: Stocks rose on Wall Street. Treasury yields fell after the government reported that employers unexpectedly cut about 23,000 jobs in the month of July. More of these stories at Town Hall.
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17: All right, welcome to the show, everybody. I'm your host, Kenny Michaels. It is great to be here today. We got an awesome show planned today, so if you're listening today, this is not a show you're going to want to miss. All right, welcome to the show. I'm Kenny Michaels. This is Striking Gold. The number to get me live, phone lines are now on here in studio. The amazing Wendy, as usual, is handling calls. Go ahead and call in at 888-961-0222. That's the number to get me live. I'm Kenny Michaels, the Brad Pitt of precious metals. Or you can go to kennysgoldquiz.com. Here we go, here we go, here we go. Listen very carefully. The war is on. Now, you think I'm talking about Iran. I'm not. The war is on between China and the United States about gold. There's a battle. It's a good battle. It's a positive battle. But the battle is on. China bought 15 tons of gold in the month of July. Okay? They are desperately trying to pass the U.S. as the country with the most gold. Now, as someone who owns gold, I love this news. Because, as I've said before on this show, as much as I'm proud to be an American, and you know, proud to be an American, because at least I know I'm free. I should be singing, proud to know the Chinese, because my IRA is soaring, because I'm in gold. So at the end of the day, I don't care who the winner's going to be. I'm rooting. I just have my popcorn, and I'm watching the movie. Either Trump's going to do it or China's going to do it. Now, here's some big announcements I'm going to make. First of all, a publication called MoneyWire, which is something I read a lot, says China even buys gold when there's a dip. And they said the reset of gold, meaning the repricing in China, has already happened. It's already happening, they're saying. That's great news if your IRA is in physical gold and silver. When Bank of America heard that, they said, August will be a very tough month for stocks. Great for gold. Let's go. Let's go. And our president, as you know, is a very big gold fan, right? And so, recently, there was a video out when Trump held up the World Cup trophy. You know that it's a trophy with a soccer ball on top, right? And it's in all gold. And someone gave it to President Trump to look at, hold in his hand. Trump made a comment about that. Listen to this.
18: There's nothing like gold, and there's nothing like solid gold.
17: There's nothing like gold. There's nothing like solid gold. Praise you, Mr. President. Praise you, praise you, praise you. Now, Trump also tweeted, this is an exact quote by your president. He said, remember, he who holds the gold makes the rules. If your IRA is in gold, the government plays by your rules because you hold the gold. If you're in stocks, you play by their rules. He who holds the gold makes the rules. Because when you take your RMDs, when you pull money out of your retirement account, and you're in gold, you pay a lot less to Uncle Sam. Right? So if you're in gold, the government plays by your rules. If you're in paper, you play by their rules. Do you understand what I'm saying? Okay. So, he who holds the gold makes the rules. It's that simple. And The funniest part about all this is that country after country after country are buying up physical gold and silver and waiting to see what happens between China and the U.S. as to who's going to reprice it first. Who cares? Just let it get repriced. Because the minute that happens, boom! Your IRA hits the roof. Boom! Like a SpaceX rocket ship. Boom! Okay? And your money in the bank? Yeah, let's talk about that. What a scam money in the bank is. What a scam. Hi, I'm with Bank of America. Open a six-month CD here. We'll give you 4%. So you get suckered into that. You open up a stinking CD. And then the bank says, okay, we're going to give you 4%. You go home thinking you hit Powerball. When in fact, at the end of the year, they send you a tax form for the 4%. You go to your accountant. You give it to your accountant. Say, hey, I earned this interest. The accountant says, okay, well, on that interest, you only made 1% because you got to pay tax on the other 3%. What a scam. But in gold, that shiny stuff, you know, you heard what President Trump said. It's beautiful. There's nothing like gold, solid gold. That's what he said. That's what he said. And there is no tax form. What a beautiful thing. What a beautiful thing. When you own gold at home, it sits in your safe and it shines and gleams and shines and gleams, transfers to your heirs with no government involvement. As it goes up, it just goes up in your safe. There's no tax form. Nobody hands you a tax form. That's the beauty of gold. 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You know what happens. Okay, you fill out two or three questions. Nobody fails the quiz. My one-year-old grandson takes the quiz and he passes it. So nobody fails the quiz, right? So you go on kennysgoldquiz.com. You answer two or three questions. Hit finish, submit, close, whatever it says. I didn't design it. Don't yell at me, whatever the button says. All I'm telling you is when you're done on that website, it will come to my email. When it comes to my email, you know what happens. You got it. You got it. You better be showered and look good on the other end of the phone because the best looking guy in radio is going to call you and go, hi there. This is Kenny Michaels, host of the show Striking Gold. You went online looking for some information. How can I help you? And no, it's not going to be AI. It's not going to be a robot. It's going to be me. So go to kennysgoldquiz.com. Okay, you can call Golden Crest Metals, 888-406-6222. Now, if you want to get me live on air right now, you want to call in about buying gold and silver, this is the most exciting time you can imagine for physical metals. Our president is always talking about gold and China. China is on its way to possibly surpassing the U.S. as the country with the most gold. The race is on. And the winner? Gold. You know how when they race, like in the Olympics, you know, and they run the, what is it, the 50 meters, 60, I don't even know what I'm doing here, but you know what I mean. You know what I mean, a race, right? And they're running around the track, running around, and there goes, there, that's it. There's China in the U.S., China in the U.S., and China in, they're chasing the little gold ball. China in the U.S., China in the U.S., they're running. When they cross the finish line, the checkered flag goes up. The winner is gold. Not China, not the U.S. The winner is gold. And that's what we're seeing right now. China's going crazy with gold. China, according to MoneyWire, the reset of gold and silver in China is underway. Wow. No wonder my retirement account is exploding. Oh, by the way, last week you saw the crash of the market, right? You saw how the stock market tumbled. What was it, 1,200 points or something? Woo! How much money did you lose last week? Please call in right now, 888-961-0222. That's the number to get me live. The Amazing Wendy's on phones. Call in right now and tell me how much money you lost last week. I want to know. I want to know. I want to know how much money you lost last week. And I also want to know, do you trust Wall Street? Do you trust them? If the answer is no, I have a second question. So call in right now, 888-961-0222, and tell me if you trust Wall Street. I want to know. I want to know. And be honest. Be honest, right? Because I'm going to play a video soon for you about Wall Street. And when you hear it, if you trust Wall Street, you're not going to believe what you're going to hear. And if you don't trust Wall Street, you're about to do the Fred Sanford thing. You know, from Sanford and Son, the show, when he grabs the chest and he goes, Elizabeth, honey, I'm coming to join you. How much do you trust Wall Street? That's what I want to know. If your answer is I don't, my question to you is, do you always give your money to people you don't trust? Now, think about it. I'm not trying to be insulting. I'm not insulting. I'm just asking, right? If I don't trust somebody, I'm not going to give them a couple $100,000 and go, here, hold this for me. Seriously? Now, this, what I'm about to ask next is, has nothing to do with your religious beliefs, but here's a question. Do you trust God? Do you trust God? If the answer is yes, well, that's good, because he's, what you don't know about God is this. He's also a financial advisor. Right? We all have, you know, I don't have a financial advisor because I think they're a waste of money. However, some people have a financial advisor. And your financial advisor puts you in paper. If you're in stocks, you're playing by the government's rules. If you're in gold, you set the rule. The government plays by your rules. Do you understand? You can either play by their rules or they can play by your rules. He who holds the gold makes the rules. Well, God is a financial advisor. You don't believe me? I can prove it. I can prove it. He's not in a leisure suit like the guy at Schwab. He's not like that. All you got to do is open the Bible, and it says gold will give you divine wealth and divine peace. Wow, your spiritual financial advisor, the man himself, is saying, hey, if you move to gold, you'll have divine wealth and divine peace. There you go. Bank of America says gold's going to be the big winner here. What do they know? Well, they know the same thing I know. China and the U.S. are battling it out. Now I have some news about silver. Ready for this? Ready for this? Startup Fortune, which is another financial website I read, says that Wall Street is saying to expect silver to hit 150 by the end of the year. That's tripling. Woo! Tripling. So China and the U.S., there's a gold ball going around the track. China and the U.S. are chasing the gold ball like this. Chasing it, chasing it, chasing it. It's the Olympics. And they're chasing, they're chasing, they're chasing, they're chasing. And they're going around the track and they're running to see who's going to reprice gold first. And they're chasing and Trump is saying to Xi, ha ha, I got you. And Xi is saying, ha ha, I'm ahead. And they're running. And bam, they cross the finish line. The winner is my IRA, because I'm in gold. What I'm trying to tell you here is that the battle is on. You benefit from the battle. Do you understand that? Okay, Bank of America now saying, according to Startup Fortune, saying that Wall Street is saying, Wall Street of all places, is saying to expect silver to triple by the end of the year. You're talking 150 for silver. You want to wait till it triples and buy it? Well, you can, but you're going to get a lot less silver. Okay? I said, what was it, 3 months ago? I said, the Lone Ranger knew something that the rest of us didn't. When I was a little boy, the Lone Ranger used to say, hi-ho, silver, and away! I didn't know he was talking about his horse. How did I know that? I didn't know that. I had no idea. Now I know he was. I was right. Even as a little boy, he wasn't talking about his horse. He was talking about silver. And now Wall Street has said, expect silver to triple by end of the year.

0: My story is back in 2015 or so, you know, I switched my IRA from a 401k IRA into a gold IRA without doing my homework. Like, you know, I was really foolish for that. And I'll tell you, it was like about $150,000. So I got it all transferred in, and I looked at my balance about, let's say, a month later, and it was down to $90,000. I called my representative, and he told me, oh, that's just the melt value. You know, your other coins will add up to that amount if when you go to sell. So, like, a, you know, I waited at least until I figured I'd wait until gold would go up. And it was a long time. Then I had a, when it did start going up, I made my money back plus $50,000. And that is my story, my friend.
1: Yeah, yeah. And so you ended up using Golden Crest Metals, is that right?
0: That is right. And I was did my homework on other companies, and fool me once, shame on you. Fool me twice, shame on me, and I'm not being fooled with this company. I did my homework with you guys, 5-star ratings, and I found your show by chance out here. Comes on Saturdays and Sunday mornings. So even though it's a rerun on Sunday, I still listen to you. I love listening to you.
1: Well,
0: you do a great job, and you're awesome.
1: Yeah, some stations run my show again a second day, which kind of cool of them. Thank them for that. So one of the things I want to ask is, so you heard my show. You probably thought I was crazy. I am. I'm a little nuts. But you probably thought I was somewhat crazy. But here's my question. When you called Golden Crest to move a retirement account, how was that process?
0: Oh, the process was awesome. No pressure. They asked me if I wanted to make sure I wanted to do this. I said yes. And the customer service is outstanding. My advice to anybody who's on the fence about switching to a gold or precious metals IRA, go with Golden Crest Metals. They're the real deal.
1: You know what? I really appreciate that. I'm big on them. I love Golden Crest Metals. They have the best reputation industry-wide. Anthony, that's great to hear, and I'm glad my show drove you where to the right place. That's the name of the game, is to educate. I love to hear that. Real quick, how much free silver? I know that they give out free silver for everybody that comes off the Good Looking Kenny Michaels show. How much free silver did you end up with, sir?
0: $9,400. Thanks to you.
1: And now, just so you know, Anthony, Bank of America. Is saying expect silver to go on a major run, and Wall Street is now saying, as of 2 days ago, expect silver to triple, to hit over 150 by year end. So imagine just the money you'd make on the free silver, never mind your investment. That's a separate story. Imagine the money people are making just on the free silver alone if Wall Street's right. Imagine that.
0: I was like, these guys are... What company does that?
1: Yeah, well,
0: and nobody
1: I authorize it because I'm grateful for people that tune into my show, and it's a free gift for me to say thank you. Congrats to you, brother. And by the way, for being this week's gold miner, you are getting a case of Omaha Steaks. Okay, courtesy of me and my show, we're going to ship that out to you. I think there's chicken breasts, hamburger patties, there's bacon wrapped fillets, there's hot dogs, and then there's some seasoning in the packet. So you grill it all up, mail me a hot dog, mustard and onions, please. And other than that, brother, congratulations, and I'm glad Golden Crest took care of you. Thank you.
0: Thank you so much, Kenny.
1: All right, brother.
0: You're the real deal.
1: All right, have a great weekend. Bye-bye. All right, the number to get me live, 888-961-0222. I'm Kenny Michaels. This is Striking Gold. Now, a lot of you are you know, tied up in the stock market, and you hear stories about it's going to crash. There's a lot of signs it's going to crash. There's a lot of cracks in the armor, similar to 2000.

2008. You know how bad that was. This is supposed to make that look like Disneyland, supposedly. But I don't like when they have rumors that it's going to crash. And I always ask, how much do you trust Wall Street? I ask that to everybody. Nobody has ever told me I trust it, right? Now, we're going to take a break. How close are we to break? Are we pretty close? Yeah, okay. So after the break, I am going to play something for you. There is a book called Moneyball. Okay, it's called Moneyball. I've read it 3 times. Okay, it's called Moneyball. And the author of that book is a very well-known Wall Street guru. His name is Michael Lewis. And Michael Lewis posted a video, I want to say maybe 3-4 days ago. It was earlier in the week. 3-4 days ago. And he talks about what the stock market is really like. And I'm not going to play it now. I'm going to wait to go to break. Okay, and when we come back from break, we're going to go to that video. And if you're in stocks, if you're in stocks, you are completely in trouble, we'll call it, right? Okay? So, and if you don't believe me, wait till I play the video. So I will get to it after the break. All right. So I started this show by saying he who holds the gold makes the rules. That didn't come from me. That was a tweet from President Trump. He said, remember, he who holds the gold makes the rules. If you're in gold, the government plays by your rules. If you're in stocks, paper, you play by their rules. What do I mean? Well, think about it. If you take money out of your IRA and you're in stocks, you pay a lot of tax. Take it out in gold, you pay a lot less tax. So if you're in gold, if you hold the gold, you make the rules. If they hold the paper, they make the rules. Where do you want to be? I want to be the guy making the rules. I don't want to be the guy following the rules. Does that make sense? Perfect. We're going to take a quick break. I'm Kenny Michaels. This is Striking Gold. 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We'll be right back.

0: With SRN News, I'm Bob Agnew in Washington. The U.S. Senate has confirmed Todd Blanche as the nation's next attorney general. It came at a very close party line vote in the wee hours of the morning. Vice President J.D. Vance is out with a new book, one that focuses on his faith. He told the Salem Radio Network this week that he's learned a lot about Christian growth over the years. And Vance concludes that God still works through very imperfect people, including himself in that category. Florida Senator Republican Rick Scott told the Salem Radio Network this week residents of New York City who are financially able to move away, especially the very wealthy, are coming to Florida to get away from the city's Democrat Socialist Mayor Zohran Mamdani. He also predicts that the city's grocery stores, government-backed grocery stores, will indeed fail as they have in other states. U.S. adults using artificial intelligence more and more for their financial guidance. That's according to a new survey from the Gallup Company.
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7: We are back. Welcome to Striking Gold. I am your host, the good-looking Kenny Michaels. Welcome aboard. The number to get me live, 888-961-0222. 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Okay? You better hurry up because China and the U.S. are on a race right now. The race is on. The race is on. Okay, and they're chasing a gold ball around the racetrack. And when they cross the finish line, the winner is gold. And the winner is silver. So hurry up. It's happening. The reset, according to MoneyWire, the reset in China is happening. It's already started. Rumor has it, Trump is almost there. That's what they're saying anyway. So now's the time. Better hurry up. Just warning you. And Trump said, he who holds the gold makes the rules. Amen to that. Now, those of you that are Wall Street fans, I'm going to play something for you. And those of you that don't trust Wall Street need to listen to this. If you don't trust Wall Street and you hear what this is, you better be calling Golden Crest Metals and move to gold. He who holds the gold makes the rules. I said when this show started that if you're in gold, the government plays by your rules. If you're in paper, you play by theirs, right? Okay, now, there was a guy who wrote a book. The book is called Moneyball. Okay, some of you may have read it. I've read it three times. And the author is Michael Lewis. If you want to know who Michael Lewis is, he's a very well-known Wall Street guru. Okay, he was recently interviewed about Wall Street, and I want you to hear this right now. So I'm going to play it for you right now. Here we go. Go ahead.
8: What's the headline here? Stock market's rigged. The United States stock market, the most iconic market in global capitalism, is rigged.
7: The most iconic stock market in global capitalism, the United States stock market, is rigged. Woo! It's rigged. It's rigged like an NBA game. It's rigged. The most iconic stock market is rigged. Now I have a question. Does your money go where it's rigged? Or does your money go in something that was digged? Think about it. Think about it. Do you want your money in something that's rigged? Or do you want your money in something that's digged? Can you dig it? Gold is digged out of the ground.
9: I can't tell you how much that gold costs, a lot of money. There's nothing like gold, and there's nothing like solid gold.
7: Hey, thank you, President Trump. You're right. Sit down, President Trump. It's my turn. Listen to me. Do you want to be invested in what's rigged or what's digged? You tell me. You want to have a financial advisor with a leisure suit, or you want to have God as your financial advisor? You want to have your money with someone you don't trust, or you want to have your money with someone you do trust? You want to feel comfortable knowing your money will be there when you need it? Then move to gold. You want to be uncomfortable? Stay in stocks. Yahoo Finance posted an enormous article about that RMDs. That stands for required minimum distributions that everyone has to take when you have a retirement account at a certain age. I believe it's age 73. It says why RMDs cost retirees far more than they expect. Because the government wants their hands on that pre-tax money. Now you say, what's pre-tax money? Well, your traditional IRA is pre-tax. Your 401k, your 403b, your 457a, your TSP, those are all pre-tax accounts. Your annuity, annuity's a disaster. It's the worst retirement account you could possibly be in. Oh my gosh. Anyway, the government wants the majority of the lion's share when you take out money from a retirement account. Now you say, well, Mr. Michaels, why is that? Well, because you're playing by their rules. You're playing by their rules. They set the rules. But there's a way out. There's a way out, baby. Remember when you go to Disneyland and you go to the haunted house and you walk in that first room and it's is this room stretching? Or is it your imagination? That's what they say. And then at the very end, they say, there's no windows. There's no doors. It's up to you to find a way out. That's what they say. Now, when you're in stocks, you think there's no way out. There's always my way. You move to gold. Because Trump said, he who holds the gold makes the rules. So when your IRA is holding gold, the government now is playing by your rules. Why do you think they don't want you going to gold? Why do you think the bank doesn't like you taking money out and buying gold? Why do you think your financial guy at Schwab, Fidelity, Edward Jones, whatever, why do you think they don't want you going to gold? Why is it everyone doesn't want you to go to gold? Because when you go to gold, you set the rules. They want to set the rules. They want you to play by their rules. I don't want to play by their rules. I want to play by my rules. It's my money. Right? Makes sense, right? So, all you got to do is call Golden Crest Metals, 888-406-6222. They're there right now, 888-406-6222. 6222 or go to kennysgoldquiz.com. I'm telling you right now, kennysgoldquiz.com is a fabulous place to go. Think about this for a minute. How many websites do you go to? And you men that are listening, don't have a nasty mind, please. So don't go there. I don't go there. How many legit websites do you go to where you see someone as gorgeous as me? Think about it. Think about it. Okay? So it's kind of a treat to go to kennysgoldquiz.com. And then you answer a few questions, comes to my email, and that same good-looking stud calls you up, and here you go. I'll move your IRA, your 401k, whatever you have. Let's move it to gold. China and the U.S., the race is on. This is crazy. The race is on. China is determined to pass the U.S. as the country with the most gold. Did you know that while the U.S. is being distracted by Iran, China is owning the global gold market right now? So, while we're bombing the Ayatollah, China's holding the gold. That's what it's at. And I don't care, because my IRA is in gold and I'm killing it. Product matters. You get the right product, you save a lot of money when you take money out. It's a safe haven. It's a lower tax liability. It gives you tremendous growth and gives you divine peace and divine wealth. What more can you possibly ask for? Money in the bank? Well, what's that doing for you? Paying you interest and then you pay tax on the interest. That has to be, I'm sorry, that has to be the biggest scam ever. We're going to give you interest on your money and then the government says we're going to take most of it back. Well, wait a minute. I'm confused. What Indian givers? Remember when we were kids? You're an Indian giver. You gave that to me yesterday. I once gave a girl a bracelet when I was in third grade, a little cheapo bracelet. I was already selling gold when I was in third grade. But anyway, the point is I give a little girl in my classroom one time a gold bracelet. And then a week later, I found out I didn't like her. So I took the bracelet back. She said, "You're an Indian giver." I'm like, "I'm not even Indian. What do you mean? What do you mean?" I didn't know what that meant. Well, think about it. Our government's an Indian giver. The federal banking system, federal, that's the government, federal, gives us interest on our money, and the government taketh away. The government gives us money, and the government taketh away. They're Indian givers. Now you say, "Well, that's not nice." Well, I say, we're playing by their rules. Not me. Not me. Oh, I have money in the bank, enough to pay my bills. Sure, I have to pay bills. Otherwise, I'll be living in the dark. Right? Won't have internet. Won't have any water. I'll stink. I can't take a shower. My breath will be bad because I can't brush my teeth. So I have to pay bills. If I didn't have bills, I'd be a wealthy man. So, but the bulk of my money is not with people I don't trust. I don't trust the federal banking system. I don't trust Wall Street. But I trust real money. I trust God. This is not a religious thing. Doesn't matter that I'm a Bible reader. Doesn't matter that I'm wearing a cross. I know what I believe. What matters is it says it gives me divine wealth, divine peace. In all the gold and silver I have, both in my retirement account and home, I do have divine wealth and divine peace because I know the money will be there when I need it. I'm actually 10,000% confident that it will be there when I need it. Are you? That's the question. Are you confident that your money will be there when you need it with everything going on in the world if you left it where it is? If you have any doubt, get out. Would you rather be invested where it's rigged or where it's digged? Think about it. Gold is natural. It's real money. The stock market is rigged. You don't believe me? Michael Lewis. I'll play it for you again. Here it is.
8: What's the headline here? Stock market's rigged. The United States stock market, the most iconic market in global capitalism, is rigged.
7: The most iconic market in global capitalism is rigged. Oh, my gosh. Well, thank you for that, Mr. Lewis. Appreciate that. I've known it all along. Thank you, sir. However, I'm not invested in what's rigged. I'm invested in what's digged. That's it. And I'm killing it, and you're getting killed. Think about that for a minute. You're getting killed, and I'm killing it. So you can either kill it with me, or you can go get killed by yourself. Your choice. Okay. Wall Street saying silver. I want to spend a little time here on silver. Wall Street is saying expect silver to hit 150 by year end. That's tripling. They said the supply is getting worse and the demand is getting huge. Well, if you sat next to me in economics class in high school, what did we learn? Supply and demand. Right? It works everywhere. It works everywhere. Real estate, right? When there's nothing to sell, no homes come up on the market to buy. There's a low supply. But everybody wants to buy a house. So when a house does pop up, what happens? You get 25 offers on it. Everyone's in a bidding war just to get that one sliver of what's available. Well, silver is the same way. There's a low supply and high demand. Electric cars, solar, Southern California Edison, AI development. Everybody wants silver. Okay? So there you have it. And one thing I didn't say earlier, and I want to go back to, when Michael Lewis said that the stock market was rigged, by the way, ladies and gentlemen, this is only the second time in Warren Buffett's investing lifetime that he's turned everything into cash. Now you say, well, why do I care, Mr. Michaels? Well, here's why. The last time Warren Buffett turned everything into cash, there was a crash. Phew! He got his cash before there was a crash. And then he had a bash because he didn't lose in the crash. Got it? Now he is in all cash again. What does that mean? There are five articles on the internet right now that says if Buffett has this much, and he has a record, $397 billion. Imagine having $397 billion. And then you say, oh, man, that guy ripped me off by 39 cents on the sandwich. No wonder he has $397 billion. No, listen to me. Imagine like if he lost like $400,000. To him, it'd be like me losing $5. Oh, honey, that $400,000 fell out of my pocket. I lost it. Oh, man. Oh, well. Oh, well. $397 billion. Who has that kind of money? Anyway, that's not the point. The point is this. If he's in all cash, he sold all his stock. The last time that happened, we had a crash. That dude is my favorite man. I love Warren Buffett. Never met him. Wish I could. Hope I could. I'd be utterly, honorably, is that a word? I don't even know what I'm saying. Blessed to meet him, right? I would be blessed to meet Warren Buffett. And I hope I get to. But he's in all cash. He reads the market better than anyone. The last time this happened, we had a crash. What does he know? Now you say, well, Mr. Michaels, he could be wrong. He could be. Highly unlikely, but he could be. But I've always followed what Warren Buffett does. He's the largest owner of silver in the world. Did you know that? Largest owner of silver in the world. And silver's about to triple, according to Wall Street. So I just say all this to wake you seniors up and say, look, stop believing everything your stock guy or your Schwab guy says. Please. Because the stock market is rigged. And you should say to your guy, hey, listen, man. Well, first, you call Golden Crest Metals. 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Fabulous company. 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Now listen carefully. When your financial guy says, hey, well, what are you doing? Why are you going to gold? Why are you leaving? You say, because I don't want what's rigged. I want what's digged. Okay? I don't want what's rigged. I want what's digged. I don't want to get killed in taxes. I want to set the rules for my retirement account. Trump said, he who holds the gold makes the rules. That is so true with retirement accounts and cash. So true. Because when you take a retirement account and you move it into physical gold and silver, when you take money out, if you take it out in metal form, you owe a lot less in tax. Aha! Who's making the rules now? Well, if you're in gold, you are. If you're in paper, they are. I don't care how long you've been with your financial advisor, and I want to address something very quickly here. Some people call me and say, well, my son is my financial advisor or my son-in-law. Well, that's nice. And it doesn't change the rules, guys. I don't care if your son, your son-in-law, your daughter-in-law. I don't care if Santa Claus. I don't care who is your financial advisor. At the end of the day, the rules are the rules are the rules are the rules. No matter who your advisor is. Now, he who holds the gold makes the rules. If you move to gold, you make the rules. You stay in paper, they make the rules. So when it's tax time and you got to take money out of your retirement account, what are you going to do? Play by their rules or yours? Doesn't matter who your financial guy is. And if it is family and you have to move your account, you still invite him over for Thanksgiving. You're still going to share the sweet potatoes. The only difference is you'll be sitting in sweeter potatoes than he will be because you're in gold. Have you ever noticed sweet potatoes? You know, they're like orange, right? They're like orange-ish. But you ever notice when you mix them with like the marshmallow, you know, when you make yams, right? Right? For Thanksgiving, there's a little golden trim around it. You notice it's gold. You notice that? You know, because it's sweet. Being in gold is sweet. And sweet potatoes, when you make them and you do them, they're sweet. And they're gold. Huh. So, Rick, real quick recap of today's show. China and the U.S. are in a massive race right now to reset gold and silver. Xi and Trump are running around the racetrack like this in a circle. They're chasing a gold ball. And they say whoever grabs that gold ball first is the first country to reprice gold. The race is on. The race is on. China is really moving fast. Trump is methodical, right? But they're running around the racetrack. They're running around. They're going to cross that finish line shortly, and the checkered flag's going to wave. And the winner is? You want my prediction? I'll give you my prediction. These two countries are racing to reprice gold right now. Right now, Money Wire is saying China's been buying the dip, and their reset has begun. So you want to know who the winner is? They're running around the track, Trump and Xi, running around. All of a sudden, the winner is, when you cross the finish line, the winner is silver and gold. That's the winner. If you're invested in the winner, you're the winner. So, he who holds the gold makes the rules. You go to gold, the government plays by your rules. Want to stay in stocks? You play by theirs. Ladies and gentlemen, thank you for tuning into the show. I am Kenny Michaels, the good-looking Brad Pitt of Precious Metals, the sexiest man on air, okay? 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This is a lot of fun. All right, I'm Kenny Michaels. This is Striking Gold. Thank you for tuning into the show. God bless. We'll see you guys next week. Bye-bye.

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4: Arkansas going all in now on the culture of life, Michael Harrington reports.
5: The state government has granted $1.7 million to pro-life pregnancy centers this year and is vowing to give $3.5 million in 2027. The Arkansas Family Council is cheering the grants, adding, quote, "Providing public money for pregnancy resource centers is a major part of reducing the number of abortions in the state, and we deeply appreciate the Arkansas legislature and the governor for their commitment to supporting these good organizations." Michael Harrington reporting.
4: Muslim parents in several Islamic private schools are suing Texas leaders over a private school voucher program they say blocks them because of religion. The state says schools associated with the accreditation company Cognia had hosted events organized by the Council on American Islamic Relations. That Muslim civil rights group was recently designated a terrorist organization by the Texas government. This is SRN News. A major cereal company speeding up its plan to drop synthetic dyes from its products a year ahead of schedule.
6: W.K. Kellogg says it will remove artificial colors from all of its cereals by the end of this year. It's also invested in equipment to help make the transition to natural colors. In addition, Kellogg says it's removing BHT, an artificial preservative, from the small number of cereals that still contain it. The company has faced pressure for years to remove artificial ingredients from its cereals. That pressure has grown under Health Secretary Robert F. Kennedy Jr., who's urged food companies to phase out petroleum-based artificial dyes. I'm Marcela Sanchez.
4: The Department of Homeland Security reports record-setting deportations of illegal aliens by the Trump administration. A new report totals about 1.4 million forced removals, averaging some 4,200 per day during the president's second term. You'll find more of these stories at srnnews.com.

0: 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I'm Bob Agnew in Washington.
1: On this vote, the yeas are 50, the nays are 49. The nomination is confirmed.
0: And with that, Senator Ashley Moody of Florida announcing that the U.S. Senate has confirmed Todd Blanche to serve as the next U.S. Attorney General. The 50-49 tally came early this morning after a bruising confirmation battle. Florida Senator Republican Rick Scott told the Salem Radio Network this week mainstream Democrats he knows on Capitol Hill have lost their way within the party and are being intimidated by the left-wing socialists.
2: They're scared of Mondami and AOC. They vote like Mondami and AOC would vote. And so they've lost their party. They can't stand up for themselves. And so even if they're not radical, they're voting radical because they're scared to death. I mean, Mondami and AOC run the Democrat Party now.
0: Vice President J.D. Vance told the Hugh Hewitt Show on the Salem Radio Network his brand new book, Communion, focuses on his personal faith journey and growth over the years, noting how it is okay to sometimes question the tenets of your faith.
3: God works through imperfect people. And so the argument is not that the church is perfect. The argument is not that the church always succeeds in its effort to help people and to serve people. The argument, though, is that this institution, in its very imperfect way, does reveal something about Jesus Christ and his love for people.
0: And that is Vice President J.D. Vance. U.S. employers unexpectedly cut 23,000 jobs last month. That word yesterday from the Labor Department. A major White House construction project hit a legal roadblock.
4: A federal appeals court has ordered the Trump administration to halt construction of the planned White House ballroom, ruling that President Trump cannot build it without approval from Congress. The 2-1 decision finds the president lacks unilateral authority for the project, even though the administration says it is being paid for entirely with private funds. The court put its order on hold for 2 weeks to give the administration time to appeal to the Supreme Court. Willie Nelson, The White House.
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5: Foundations of Freedom, a look at America's founding principles and the leaders who shaped our nation.
6: In 1796, George Washington made one of the most consequential decisions in American history. He chose not to seek a third term as president. So why does that matter? Because America was not built on permanent rulers. It was built on ordered liberty. Faith teaches that authority is a stewardship, not a possession. Leaders are accountable to God for how they use power. And why does that still matter today? Because republics survive when leaders respect limits and citizens defend them. Washington's lesson still stands. A republic is preserved when power has limits, and public service remains a duty to God and country, not a path to personal rule.
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13: 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Yes, you will reach me, not an assistant. Today, I'm going to cover why this is the best time in 40 plus years to consider an annuity or transfer your existing annuity. The reason I'm doing this is because so many of you have reached out to me. There's been a tremendous amount of interest. questions, misconceptions. A prospective client recently did an AI analysis on annuities, and I wanted to address the factual information, some of the missing information and misconceptions from that AI analysis, and many questions that I get on a consistent basis. This is going to be the type of show that if you have any interest in learning more about annuities or having a greater understanding, you might want to take notes. If you email me at ference@yourpersonalbank.com, I will send you a copy of this show and or the transcript, if you prefer, that you can have for yourself or pass on to anyone that you think may have an interest. Before I go into why this is the golden era of fixed assets, some of the best index and income annuities I have seen in my 27-year career are currently available, and why it's the best time in over 40 years, literally, to consider an annuity, or if you currently own an annuity, why it's likely the best time to transfer it to increase returns. I want to give you a little bit of my background, not to brag, but just to give a little bit of credibility. As I stated before, this is now my 27th year in the financial world representing and selling annuity products. I have been a top 10 annuity producer nationally for some of the largest annuity companies in the country multiple years. I was an agency owner for over a decade. I have trained over 100 agents in my career. I've personally worked with well over 1,000 clients in my 27-plus year career. I was the former annuity rep for the American Medical Association for the state of Arizona for a couple of years. The AMA would send out invitations, and I would typically have about 20 physicians and their spouses attend a workshop. And my job was to educate them about annuities, life insurance products, and other asset protection methods that would benefit them financially. I got the very rare opportunity to be on a product design team and actually create an annuity product for a major insurance company. This product design team involved 3 agents. I was one of those 3, the head of product, the head actuary, and the chief legal officer of the company. It was about a 2-year process where we dug under the hood every detail about creating an annuity product from scratch. Not many people in the industry have had this experience. Even though I had already been a top annuity producer prior to this, it turned out to be a tremendous learning experience. Over that 2-year period, the 6 of us developing that brand new product from scratch, I got to understand every detail under the hood of how an annuity product operated, what were the strengths, what were the weaknesses, how to identify whether an annuity was likely to produce strong returns or not. Also, I was formerly chairman of the board of an FDIC-insured bank in formation, in which we, at our board meetings, often discussed annuity and other life insurance products as investment tools for our bank and future bank customers. I'm not sharing all this information to brag, stating it as a matter of fact and to establish some credibility. Frankly, there's very few people in this country that have more experience with index annuity products than myself. So again, this will be a great show to take notes, pass on to others. And if you do want a copy of this show or the transcript, email me at ference@yourpersonalbank.com. This will also be posted on our website, yourpersonalbank.com. So let's get started. Why is this the best time in over 40 years to consider an annuity or transfer an existing annuity that you already own? The best index and income annuities I've seen in my 27-year career are currently available. The highest returns ever seen in my career. We have products that have averaged 7.5% to 15.5% average annual returns over the past 10 to 20 years. These are average annual returns over a decade period of time or longer. And yes, we have had clients who have received up to 27% returns in just 1 year. There are products with signing bonuses of up to 26%, some even higher, for people up to age 89 in most states. When I mention a signing bonus, I'm discussing a cash bonus, one that is credited and increases your account value day one, not an income bonus. Income bonuses do not increase the cash value or the account value of your annuity. They only increase the income value or the amount of income you can receive from your account. It's not money you can withdraw. Also, some of the highest guaranteed lifetime income products are available that I've seen in my career. There are 8, 9, 10% guaranteed annual income increases. It's known as a roll-up. So if you're looking to create a guaranteed lifetime income, you can fund one of these guaranteed lifetime income products and guarantee an increase in your income each year you defer by 8, 9, 10% per year. So if you're looking to maximize guaranteed lifetime income, a relatively small amount of money could generate a tremendous income down the road for you. Also, there are bonuses on income products, an upward of 45% available in most states. Again, it's not a cash bonus, it's an income bonus. I will delineate the difference even further. This brings up one of the most common misconceptions I run into. First and foremost, when someone is considering annuity or looking at it or asking questions, one of the first questions I have to ask is, what type of annuity are you referring to? Most people are not aware that there are over a dozen different types of annuities. There are fixed index or what I call growth annuities or guaranteed lifetime income, but there also are immediate multi-year guarantee annuities, fixed annuities, variables. There's hybrids of all these types of things. There's at least a dozen different types, and they're designed to do different things depending on your financial goals, what you want to accomplish, your stage of life, the accumulation phase. In other words, are you trying to maximize contributions and growth, or are you moving into or in the distribution phase? In other words, you want to maximize income for retirement, for example. These are very different things, very different financial goals, and different tools fit those the best. Analogy I often like to share is, if you tell me that you want to hammer a nail, and I hand you a saw, is it the saw's fault that it's not very good at driving nails? No, of course not. You have the wrong tool. A hammer is designed to drive nails, and if you want to cut wood, you need a good saw. It's not the tool's fault that it was not able to accomplish your goals or not nearly as efficiently as it should have. And one of the most common challenges that I see with people who happen to own annuities is they have the wrong type for their stated goal, or their financial goal has changed. Oftentimes, moving from accumulation when they're still working to retirement where they want to maximize income. It's not necessarily the tool's fault that it's not working properly or most efficiently for you. It's a bad fit. It's a round peg in a square hole. If you and I meet, or you send me some information, I can quickly help you identify which tool is probably the most likely best fit for your particular financial goals. What I find in the vast majority of cases, most people are interested in the fixed index or growth annuities, as I call them, or guaranteed lifetime income annuities to guarantee income for life. I'm going to encourage you to stay tuned in the next segment, as I'm going to go into some specific details about these types of accounts. What are their strengths and what are their limitations? And lastly, I'll discuss some of the common questions, misconceptions, and an AI analysis that was done and sent to me by a recent prospective client. I believe you'll find this very informative and educational.
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13: 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And yes, you will reach me, not an assistant. Today we're discussing why this is the best time in over 40 years to consider an annuity, or if you happen to own one, to likely transfer your existing annuity to increase or maximize returns. I shared some of my background in the previous segment. This is my 27th year. I've been a top 10 producer nationally with some of the largest annuity companies in the country, multiple years. Been part of a product design team with a major insurance company in which we created a brand new product from scratch. I worked with the head actuary, head of products, chief of legal to create this product. I've been blessed with more experience and understanding of annuities just about most anybody you could probably meet. The goal of this show today is to educate and help people better understand what annuities are and what they are not, and to clear up any misconceptions. I also stated in the previous segment, there are many types of annuities: immediate, multi-year guarantees, fixed, variables, hybrids. But today I'm going to focus primarily on fixed index annuities, and we'll also touch on guaranteed lifetime income products. Now, what is an index annuity or growth annuity, as I refer to? One, it has strong upside potential gains. We have products of 7.5 to as high as 15.5 average annual returns over a decade plus. There's no downside market risk. The principal is guaranteed. If the index goes down, you don't lose. This is one very strong, valuable benefit to an index annuity. Also, once gains are locked in, they become new principal. Therefore, your account values never go down as you move forward and lock in those gains. Some products even allow you to lock in your gains at any time. This is an extremely beneficial feature. When we see a run-up in an index, you can lock it in. Also, with index annuities, all products, all companies benefit from tax-deferred growth. This means you pay taxes on the gains only when you withdraw funds. Therefore, you can defer taxes year to year if you choose. One of the most common misconceptions is that if you want guarantees, you have to give up strong returns. Nothing could be further from the truth. It is a myth. Now, annuities do suffer from the perception of poor performance. And the reason behind this is quite simple. For example, if you chose a stock and it happened to lose money, would you blame the entire stock market? Probably not. That would be silly. You chose a bad stock. I find it ironic how often people will have an experience with an annuity, have a poor result, and blame the entire industry. There are three primary reasons why people suffer from poor performance with index annuity products: caps and other limitations, poor performing indexes — they or their agent or advisor chose a poor performing index — and a low interest rate environment when they purchase the product. And this third and last is the one that's least understood by most people, including agents and advisors. How do you avoid poor performance? You want to work with an independent agent like myself. And the reason is simple. Having access to nearly every product available can ensure the best option for you. If an agent or advisor has a limited selection of products, they may or may not have the best product available. It's just that simple. And the industry tells us that about 10% of agents and advisors are independent. This means if you've met with or worked with an agent or advisor regarding an annuity product, there's a 90% chance, roughly, that you were offered or presented a limited selection of products. It's shocking how often I meet with someone who owns an annuity, and when I ask them a few questions, they share they were only shown one, maybe two products. I think that if you had that experience, that's a pretty likely tell that that agent or advisor has a limited selection of products. Now, granted, they may have some favorites, but if they cannot show you literally dozens of companies and hundreds of products available, most likely they're not independent. The first of two game-changing things that I do for my clients. If you meet with me, I will do a search based on your age, your state, and the amount you want to invest, and I will show you what is available. And most of the time, people are shocked to find out there are literally dozens of companies and hundreds of products available. 400 different products available to them. The response I get most often is, wow, I had no idea. We can then also take that search and sort it by various criteria. Time frame, typically products available from anywhere from as little as 3 years to as long as 15. Which products have the most upside potential gains? What's the highest bonus available? And various other criteria. Again, I will show you the search. I'll show you what I see. And it's very eye-opening and game-changing for most people. Now, a very popular analogy I've been using is, if you want to win a horse race, you need a fast horse and a good jockey. And this is the second primary game-changing thing I do for my clients. In addition to there typically being hundreds of products available, there are also hundreds of indexes available. I have access to index performance reports. This is proprietary software. I'm told by the software company that less than 1% of agents and advisors have access to this information. Most are not even aware it exists. And I get asked all the time, why do more advisors not have access to this info? The company that generates this uses this as an incentive or carrot to work with them. So they don't want everybody to have it. That's the reason. Index performance reports are updated monthly, and they show the 1, 5, and 10-year average annual returns of these hundreds of indexes. Again, I will show this to you if you meet with me. You will quickly see that about 80% of these indexes average low single-digit returns over the past decade, for example, and about 20% average 10% plus returns over the past decade. This is one of the

0: I want you to understand how game-changing this really is. By being able to identify the indexes that have averaged 10, 12, even 15% average annual returns over the past decade plus, the odds of you increasing your returns increase exponentially. Now, there's no guarantee a strong performing index will out-return a poor performer next year, for example. But if you're looking at two different indexes, one has averaged 3% a year for the past decade, perhaps has never done more than 5 or 6% ever in any given year, and you have a different index that's averaged 10, 12% or plus per year on average, has returned 20% plus in certain years, what are the odds of the poor performer outdoing the strong performer in any given year? They're quite low. We're playing the odds here, folks. And this is why most of the time you're going to see 2, 3, and even 4-fold higher returns on average per year than what you were receiving previously in an existing annuity product or other investment for that matter. So the first and foremost thing that we do that's game-changing to ensure strong performance with guarantees is to make sure you're invested in strong indexes that have had strong historical performance and will likely to continue to do that in the future. And that is the horse, the fast horse. Do you want to be in a racehorse or a plow horse? That's the index. In the next segment, I'm going to discuss the jockey. A good jockey can encourage a horse to go faster or rein them in and slow them down.
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0: 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And yes, you'll reach me, not an assistant. Today, we've been discussing why this is the best time in 40-plus years to consider an annuity or, if you own one, to transfer your annuity. I discussed my background in the first segment, 27-year-plus years of experience, one of the top 10 annuity producers nationally, multiple years. I've been an agency owner, trained over 100 agents, worked with over 1,000 clients in my career. I've been involved in a product design team with a major insurance company developing an annuity product from scratch. There's few people in this country who have more experience with annuities than myself. Not saying that to brag. It's a fact, and maybe it'll help build a little credibility to help you understand where I'm coming from. Last segment, I shared one of the primary reasons why many people have suffered poor performance in annuity products previously. They're in a poor performing index. The index performance report lists hundreds of indexes, the 1, 5, 10-year history, actual returns. This is proprietary information I will share with you if you meet with me. And I'll show you the indexes that have generated the strongest returns historically. And it's the old 80-20 rule. About 80% of indexes have averaged low single-digit returns over the past decade or more. And about 20% have averaged 10, 12, even 15% average annual returns over the past

0: decade or more. Some of those have even returned as high as 27% in 1 year alone, with no downside risk. Another question I get all the time. These are net actual returns in your account. How to ensure strong performance? The analogy I used is if you want to win a horse race, you need a fast horse and a good jockey. And a strong index is the horse. You want a racehorse versus a plow horse. With that index performance report, we're able to identify the racehorses, the ones that are most likely to continue to have strong returns. The other key component is the jockey. A jockey can slow down, rein in a fast horse, or encourage it along and speed it up. Now, the jockey is the product itself, and the products include fees, caps, and participation rates. And these three things are very important to understand with any index product, whether it's an index annuity or index universal life product, and this can be the difference of a strong performer versus a poor performer. The second most common reason why people suffer from poor returns in index products are these three things: fees, caps, and participation rates. Fees are easy. You want a product with low or no fees. Obviously, the higher the fees, the less gain you receive. And yes, we do have many no-fee products. And while I'm on the subject of fees, I don't charge a fee either. It's very uncommon. Most people are surprised by that. Once I explain how I get paid, then it makes sense. I'm sure you can appreciate, regardless of what a financial person calls themselves or what title they use, if they recommend a financial product to you, in most cases, they're going to get paid by the company in some way. And in most cases, that is paid in a commission. I get commissions from the companies also, just like anyone else. Many agents and advisors also charge additional fees. I have chose 27 years ago not to do that. If you're not being charged 1% fee per year, for example, in 10 years, you have 10% more money in your pocket without compounding. My clients like that. I don't cost you anything. In fact, any investment you make in these index annuity products, 100% of the money you contribute goes to work right away. This is a very commonly misunderstood aspect of index annuities. From a fee standpoint, they are a very, very strong option. So in summary, you want to have low or no fees. I will grant you on occasion when having a low fee can be beneficial if it increases your upside potential gains. I'll share more on that in a couple of minutes. The next part of the jockey or the product is caps. Now, caps are exactly what they sound like. They limit your upside. And this is probably the second most common reason why people suffer poor performance in index products. The first is being in poor indexes, so poor performers, slow horses. The second one is caps, limiting or reining in the potential growth. I am not a fan of caps. Many prospective clients have shared with me that they have been told that all index annuity or IULs have caps. That is absolutely untrue. It's false. I will show you dozens of companies and even 100 products or more potentially without any caps. No cap means unlimited upside. I am not a fan of caps. If you have a cap below 10% annual, in my opinion, is way, way too low. You should contact me at yourpersonalbank.com. Get rid of that limiting factor to your upside. Now, there are many types of caps. There are annual caps, monthly caps. I run into commonly people with existing index annuity products with annual cap rates of 5% or 3% or even lower sometimes. I had one client recently, was an S&P 500 index. It had on the statement showed over 25% return the previous year. That's a great index. That's a fast horse, one of my favorite to use for clients. But he had a 2.8% annual cap. What does that mean? Even though the index went up 25% that year, he only received 2.8% credit. That's pathetic. I see this every week, folks, and this is the reason why so many people are suffering poor performance. You do not have to subject yourself to that and continue to suffer that poor performance. Monthly caps have a higher potential upside, but have a real downside that most people do not understand. Most monthly caps I see are around 1% to 2% per month. What does that mean? It means your index could earn up to 1% or 2% per month. So theoretically, in a year, if the index went up in a straight line, you could earn 12 or 24% in 1 year. The problem is that's theoretical versus reality. The reality is indexes and the markets do not go in a straight line. If you look at any given year, they're up, down, and sideways nearly every month. And the other part that most people do not understand about monthly caps is the upside cap is limited, as I stated, 1% to 2% typically, but the downside is not. Now, to be clear, all index annuity products and IULs, index universal life products, all companies, all products guarantee the downside. They guarantee the principal against loss, which is a good thing. But for calculation purposes, if you have a monthly cap product, and for example, your upside cap is 1%, your upside potential is 1% per month, your downside for calculation purposes is not capped. Let me use an example. Let's assume you had 10 good months and 2 poor months in a given year. Your upside gain on a 1% monthly cap would be 1% per month, or 10 good months would be 10% upside credit. But let's assume your 2 poor months lost 4% each month. Can indexes in the markets drop 4% in a month? Absolutely. In fact, that's normal. Oftentimes, they can drop much more than that. But in our example, we use 4% negative times 2, that's negative 8%, against your 10% of gains. Your net credit at the end of that year would be 2%. I had a client meet recently who was in a strong index, fast horse. That index had returned over 20% the previous year. They had a 2% monthly cap product. Turns out they had 11 really good months that year and one really bad one. Their net credit result at the end of the year, 3%. Because the one bad month wiped out all the up months, and again, all the up months for crediting purposes were capped or limited. This might help you understand a little better why I am not a fan of caps. In the vast majority of cases, I recommend no cap products, unlimited upside. Why limit your upside? If you have an index annuity product that you're considering or own one, and you have annual or monthly caps, annual caps below 10%, and frankly, just about any monthly cap product, you should contact me at yourpersonalbank.com. 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We discussed indexes. You want strong performing indexes. You want fast horses. Index Performance Report, the 1, 5, and 10-year results, helps us identify which ones are the most likely to continue those strong results. You want low fees or no fees? Fees eat into your gains. Lower the better. You don't want caps. Caps limit your upside. No caps are ideal. If you have a cap, it needs to be really high, 10% or higher annually. Monthly caps probably need to be at least 3 or 4% per month or higher to even consider, but I'm really not a fan of monthly cap for the most part. The last thing is participation rates. And what is a participation rate? It's the percentage of credit you receive on the index. Let me use an example. Let's assume your index went up 10% in a given year and you had 100% participation rate. That means your credit would be 10%, assuming you didn't have any fees or caps. Obviously, the higher the participation rate, the better. I've seen participation rates as low as 20%. So you can quickly see a low participation rate can really throttle or rein in the jockey slowing down that horse. Even though you may have a great index with a low participation rate, it really slows down your gains. We have products today with 180 to 185% one-year participation rates. What does that mean? That's a jockey that's spurring the horse on. If your index in any given year received 10%, for example, your credit that year would be 18 or 18.5%. This is often how we outperform the indexes with a strong participation rate and how we obtain years where clients receive 20% returns in a single year, for example. The key I want you to understand with all of this is it's not any one of those things, the index, the fees, the caps, the participation rates. It's a combination of all four. We want the best combination of the four to determine the best upside potential. And in 99% plus cases that I deal with of existing index annuity products and index universal life products, the current indexes, fees, caps, and participation rates are so far superior to the existing products that the average returns with the new products are double, triple, and sometimes even quadruple of the existing product. It's the best time in over 40 years to consider an annuity or to transfer an existing annuity to a new one. And the reason behind it has to do with the least understood aspect of why this is the golden era of fixed assets and why index annuity products and index universal life products are performing so much better than they were even 2 or 3 years ago. And it has to do with long-term bond yields. Stay tuned in the next segment and you'll have a better understanding of why.
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0: 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Yes, you will reach me, not an assistant. Today, we've been discussing why this is the best time in 40 plus years to consider an annuity or transfer your existing annuity that you may own. I shared my background, 27-year history, being one of the top 10 annuity producers nationally multiple years. I've been on a product development team creating an annuity product for a major insurance company with the head actuary, head of product development, and head of legal. This is an experience that was very rare, helped me understand everything under the hood and why some annuities produce and others do not, why some get returns and others don't. We discussed the four key items that need to be in place to maximize returns and avoid poor performance. You have to have a strong index. The index performance reports, proprietary information helps us identify that. About 80% of indexes out there are poor performers, low single digits over the past 10 years. About 20% have averaged 10, 12, and even 15% average annual returns for the past decade plus. I will show you those. We can identify those. But not only do you have to have a good index or a fast horse, if you want to win that horse race, you also need a good jockey, the product. You have to have a good combination of low or no fees, no caps, ideally. And yes, there are many products available with no caps. I'll show you dozens, if not hundreds, literally. And strong participation rates. Many of these participation rates are upwards of 180% participation rates for a one-year product, which means it spurs that index on. If that index generates a 10% return, your credit would be 18% in that example. And this is how we have helped clients obtain high as 27% returns in 1 year in an index annuity product or index universal life. The last thing I want to share to help you understand why this is the best time in over 40 years for index products, why it's the golden age of fixed assets. has to do with understanding what do these companies do when you invest your money with them. Well, typically, an annuity company is going to put majority of the funds you give them and buy a bond. And they're going to put that bond in their safe and never touch it. This is how they guarantee the principal. The bond is insured and guaranteed and in their safe, and they never touch it. The bond pays interest. They take the interest from the bond and purchase options. Options investing can be high risk, especially if you're investing principal. Again, the insurance companies are not touching the principal, the interest only. An option can increase exponentially. If a $10 stock goes to $11, you make 10%. But if you buy an option on that $10 stock, and let's say you pay a buck, and that stock goes from $10 to $11, the option can go from $1 to $2 in value, which is 100% return. Options can increase in a year 100%, 200%, 300% or more even. This is how exponential gains can be obtained in a small amount of money. If you're only playing with the interest, you're not risking the principal. This is how the insurance companies eliminate the risk. The other scenario is if the underlying asset goes down in value, the option will expire worthless. If that happens, does the insurance company owe you any money? No. You get no return that year, even though the index or the market or whatever went down. Obviously, what does the bond do the following year? Pays more interest, they buy more options, and they repeat the process. This is what index annuity companies do for the most part. This is how they can obtain strong returns without any downside market risk. If you had billions of dollars, had access to the bond auctions, and had an options trading desk, you could duplicate that process. Most people don't have access to those tools. So these insurance companies are giving you access to institutional investing tools to get the strong returns with no downside risk. And that dispels one of the most common myths, that if you want guarantees, you have to give up strong returns. It's not true. You just have to have the right index, strong performing indexes with low or no fees, no caps, and strong participation rates. I will show you those options, those products. And this is why we have products that have averaged 7.5% to 15.5% average annual returns for 10, 15, even 20 years. Actual returns, net, net, net, in your account. Now that you understand this, here's the key. Remember, the insurance company is buying these bonds. Typically, they buy 20, 30-year bonds that pay interest. And that's locked in for the next 20, 30 years. So nothing's going to change. What were interest rates in 2022 or prior? They were very low. For example, a 30-year treasury was paying less than 2%. If you invested in an index annuity product or index universal life product in 2022 or earlier, the insurance company bought that bond, got a little bit low interest from the bond. They have a limited amount of money to work with to buy the options. Therefore, the returns will be more limited. If you roll over or transfer that index universal life or index annuity to a new one, the company can then buy a new bond. For example, 30-year treasuries are about 5% today, which is 2.5 times or 250% more interest, which means the companies can buy 2.5 times or 250% more options, which means on average 2.5 times more returns for you. This is why I see consistently returns from people who had existing annuities previous years. We do their first year review and they will receive 2, 3, 4. I have seen as high as 10-fold increase in the first year, not bonuses, actual returns over what they earned in the previous 5 years, 10 years even. This is math. And this is not something that's changing anytime soon. This is a fundamental economic change with long-term bond yields and interest rates. And remember, if you have the index product purchased in 2022 or earlier, it's not like that bond that company purchased is going to pay more interest suddenly. No, it's locked in for the next 20, 30 years. And the new product, new bond they purchased, is also locked in for the next 20 or 30 years. So it doesn't matter what the economy does or interest rates or anything that matter in the future. Your stronger, higher returns will continue because the company can continue to buy more options because they have more interest to work with. Also, this is likely not to change anytime soon because the higher bond yields are primarily being caused by the high federal debt. And until Congress gets their financial house in order and starts reducing that debt, higher bond yields will most likely continue. There's no sign of that changing anytime in the near future. This is why most financial professionals, economists understand and have stated that this higher for longer interest rate environment due to high bond yields will likely continue for the next decade or longer, basically for the next foreseeable future. This is why it's the best time in over 40 years to consider an annuity or transfer your existing annuity purchased 2022 or earlier. It's math, it's interest rates, it's bond yields. One other question I get often is about bonuses. You need to understand there's no free lunch. If a company's going to give you a large bonus, they're going to have to take something away. The takeaway is going to be less growth in the future. On average, if I recommend a product with a bonus, we have products today with 26% bonuses and even higher in some cases, up to age 89 in most states. If a company's going to pay you that large bonus, they're going to reduce your upside potential growth, either through more fees. Again, I'm not a fan of caps or lower participation rates. What I typically see is a high bonus product returns are about a half to two thirds per year on average versus a non-bonus product. Now, is there a time and place to use bonuses? Yes. One is if you have an existing annuity product you purchased in 2022 or earlier, and you're stuck with this low returns because the bond that was purchased at the time is paying poor interest, limited options, limited potential growth, and you want to get a new one to increase your returns by 2-3 fold likely, but you have a penalty to get out of the old one. Well, the big bonus can offset the penalty. Now you're ahead day one. For example, if you have a 10% penalty, which is a fairly high penalty, but you get a 26% bonus, you can see quickly you're well ahead on your account value day one, and your potential upside is probably double of your older product. So it's a win-win. The other time I see bonuses make sense for people is typically when they have a shorter time horizon, shorter time frame. Often this is when somebody's older, maybe in their mid-80s or older even. Obtaining a big bonus can make a lot of sense because a large bonus product is probably going to have more money in it in the first 5 or 6 years than a non-bonus product. So your time horizon can help dictate whether a bonus makes sense versus a non-bonus product. Now, the last thing I want to share is I had a recent prospective client send me an AI analysis about index annuity products, and I found it highly enlightening. And I want to share this because this also encompasses many other questions that I receive from people. And this AI analysis had clearly some factual information, but unfortunately left out a lot of missing pieces, which led to a lack of understanding of the benefits of the product. First of all, it pointed out the strengths of the index annuity product is guaranteed, no downside market risk. It really stressed on the limited upside potential performance of the typical index annuity product. And it discussed things like fees, caps, and low participation rates. Earlier in the show, I addressed all of those issues and showed where having low or no fees, eliminating caps, and having strong participation rates with a strong index eliminates that problem and ensures you have, in most cases, 2, 3, and 4 fold the average annual returns of what's typical industry-wide. So this is how we eliminate the concerns the AI analysis had. It also pointed out in the AI analysis that the bonus could not be withdrawn immediately. Granted, that is a fact, but what it missed was that the bonus made the account value much higher day one, which means future growth was much higher. So unless you're needing a large amount of liquidity right away, if you want to maximize your returns, that's a clear benefit. The other point that the AI analysis brought up was the liquidity. The two big limitations of index annuity products, I stated earlier, is many suffer from poor performance. We've discussed how having strong indexes, low fees, no caps, strong participation rates, we mitigate that problem. And we maximize returns 2, 3, 4 fold oftentimes. The other one is most annuities allow 10% free withdrawals per year. Some will allow 20% after 2 years or even 30% after 3 years, but that's the typical norm. Now, my response to that is, if you were to put all of your money into an annuity and you needed more than 10% per year, that's probably not the best fit for you. You probably should not contribute all of your money into annuity. A portion of it could make sense, but not necessarily all of it. If you're taking out more than 10% of your account value each year, let's say in retirement, you're probably going to run out of money before you run out of time. The financial industry typically recommends the 4% withdrawal rule, and if you stick to more commonly recommended withdrawal rates, then the 10% free withdrawals per year in the annuity poses no problem. And the fact you can get strong upside growth with no downside risk often offsets the limitation of the liquidity. Again, if you're concerned about having access to some funds, set aside some funds that are more liquid for those types of concerns. But it doesn't mean to reject outright index annuity product because it doesn't have the full liquidity that other financial products have. Again, it's identifying your financial goals, your stage of life. Is risk mitigation a concern? Maximizing income, for example, and finding that right balance. This AI analysis, and I see this as a common mistake that investors make. This is coming from a college-certified financial literacy course I taught for a while. Is this all-or-nothing approach or attitude? It doesn't make sense for most people to have all-or-nothing, everything in one bucket. You should have multiple buckets. You should have a short-term bucket that has safety and liquidity, a medium-term bucket for emergencies, and then a longer-term bucket to maximize returns and minimize risk and taxes if possible. These are the approaches that we take with people. There's no cookie-cutter approach. Each person is different. Their financial goals or stage of life, what they want to accomplish, and we try to find the best tool, the best fit for their goals. I hope you found this educational. I encourage you to pass this on to anyone you think may be interested. If you want a copy or transcript of this show, email me at Ference, F-E-R-E-N-C, at yourpersonalbank.com. 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
5: In 1796, George Washington made one of the most consequential decisions in American history. He chose not to seek a third term as president. So why does that matter? Because America was not built on permanent rulers. 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
10: News this hour at Town Hall. I'm Bob Agnew in Washington. The Senate has confirmed Todd Blanche to serve as the next Attorney General.
11: It was by the narrowest of margins and overnight, but the Republican-led Senate has confirmed Acting Attorney General Todd Blanche as the new Attorney General in a 50-49 vote. This after Republican Senators Susan Collins of Maine and Lisa Murkowski of Alaska said they would oppose Blanche's confirmation, but Republican Bill Cassidy said on the Senate floor earlier Friday he would vote yes.
12: Mr. Blanche showed poor judgment in approving the anti-weaponization slush fund and exempting the president from IRS audits. No American should be unfairly targeted by the law, but no American should be above the law. Mr. Blanche said these were mistakes and he has made efforts to kill the slush fund.
11: Blanche says on social media that he's deeply honored by the trust and confidence President Trump has placed in me and that he's grateful to senators working late to confirm him. Donna Water, Washington.
10: Republican Senator Dave McCormick of Pennsylvania says the Democrat Party is adopting a dangerous socialist ideology to keep the most left-wing branch of its party happy.
13: This is not the extreme of the Democratic Party. This has become the mainstream of the Democratic Party. It is anti-law enforcement. It's anti-military. It's anti-business. It's anti-Semitic. And it's anti-America.
10: Senator McCormick made his comments in an interview this week with the Salem Radio Network. There's a new FBI report out clarifying the facts when it comes to active shooter incidents. Here's correspondent Willie Nelson.
14: The FBI recorded 34 active shooter incidents in 2025, most of them in commercial areas. Handguns were the most common weapon used. Notably, civilians intervened in more than 1 in 5 of the attacks and stopped the shooter in 7 cases. The report found that many of those successful interventions happen outside gun-free zones, which the FBI noted can delay an armed response. Willie Nelson, The White House.
10: More on these stories at Town Hall.
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10: A less than comfortable experience this week for Minnesota Senator Democrat Amy Klobuchar in her home state.
17: Senator Klobuchar gets booed at an event in Minnesota, the FarmFest Gubernatorial Candidate Forum. This reaction from the crowd after she claims she backed funding for law and order at our southern border with Mexico.
18: Supported funding for order at the border, and I have worked well with law enforcement in Minnesota for years. But what I...
17: The Minnesota primary is Tuesday. Klobuchar is one of seven Democrats running, but will likely be the presumed nominee. Laura Winters reporting.
10: Stocks rose on Wall Street. Treasury yields fell after the government reported employers unexpectedly trimmed 23,000 jobs last month. That came out in the latest report on Friday from the Labor Department. You'll find breaking news and analysis at townhall.com. More U.S. adults are turning to artificial intelligence these days when they have questions about financial needs.
19: But it's far from the most trusted source of advice. That's according to a new Gallup survey conducted in partnership with financial services firm Edward Jones. About one in five Americans who sought financial guidance in the past year used AI, but fewer than 3 in 10 adults overall have any confidence in its expertise. That according to the survey. The poll found a disconnect between the resources Americans trust for financial advice and the ones they actually rely on. Keith Peters, Washington.
10: Authorities in eastern China are shutting schools and tourist sites as Typhoon Dolphin heads for the coast, a storm threatening to make landfall with maximum sustained winds of just more than 100 miles an hour. It's expected to arrive late Sunday and likely to bring heavy rains along with severe flooding and even the potential of deadly landslides. You'll find more on these stories at slides. You'll find more on these stories at
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24: 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We have a $2 trillion budget deficit in the United States. 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We'll get you where you need to be. Now, well, we got a lot to talk about in the show here, as always. We're going to be touching some on some of the stuff at the central bank. Again, Wall Street is misinterpreting what's happening. We try to bring some things that you're not hearing elsewhere and bring them to the show. We're going to talk about these markets, what's going on there. The S&P's 500's back up to a high. Was this the start of a new bull market? What's going on there? What's going on with the Iran war? All these things. We're going to be talking about here on the show. And the first thing I really wanted to go over here was, and this is, I think it's important for, this is kind of a little complicated. Again, we're going to try to make it very simple, but it's important to understand that to talk about the Federal Reserve. We've been a massive critic of the Federal Reserve. I don't like the Federal Reserve. If the Federal Reserve started in 1913, and since then the dollar's gone to basically zero. But the Federal Reserve is what drives a lot of Wall Street. It's driven one of the biggest bull markets. They've been flooding the system with money under Joe Biden for the COVID and creating a massive inflation. They were slow to react, and we had inflation soaring, 8%, 9%, and the Fed's trying to tell us it was going to go away, and the inflation pretty much stayed up there. It didn't really go back down. Because keep in mind, if inflation for the year goes up, let's just say 6%, that means what you buy costs, instead of a dollar, it costs $1.06. If the next year the inflation is zero, which means inflation's gone, you're still paying $1.06. So understand that. So the Federal Reserve has been critical to Wall Street. Now, a couple of things. The Trump administration. Okay. Critics of the Trump administration, one of the things that amazes me is how they have utterly misunderstood President Trump and the administration. As we've talked about on this on the show, is President Trump put together one of the best cabinets since probably FDR in the 1930s. I mean, he had an incredibly good cabinet. JFK had a really good cabinet. Trump's got a fabulous cabinet. I mean, the people he has Secretary Bessette. He has RFK Jr. I mean, the list just goes right down the list of very talented people. His energy secretary, his Bergen at I think he's interior secretary. All of these are very accomplished, very smart people. I mean, people talked about the energy secretary. The guy is brilliant. He's successful at business. He's brought in very, very talented people. Secretary Bessette, he worked with George Soros and then Stanley Druckenmiller, probably the greatest hedge fund manager we've seen, and he was working with him. And then he's in at Treasury, so he understands how capital markets work. That's very important when you got a $2 trillion deficit per year, when you got you need people that know the game. Pretty much across the board, his agricultural secretary, whose name slips my mind, from Texas A&M, I'm hearing phenomenal stuff about her as well. I mean, these are very, very, very talented people. Someone was telling me up at one of the farm areas that they had a problem with grazing on federal land, and it was a huge, they were going to kick them all off, and they talked to their congressman. They got with the agricultural secretary, that she sent someone up, straightened out the whole mess. Within 2 weeks, the problem was solved. And so understand, President Trump, say what you want about President Trump. No one's happy with his tweets, okay? But President Trump learned from his first term and put together one of the finest cabinets in United States history. Now, why that's important is the same with the Federal Reserve. Kevin Warsh has come in. Now, Kevin Warsh put together five committees to redo the Federal Reserve. When I first heard this, I just rolled my eyes. I'm like, really? Here we come from the Federal Reserve again. And remember, the Federal Reserve controls the money. The Federal Reserve is what pushed Wall Street prices up to record levels, sky-high valuations. And you know, the constant thing is don't fight the Fed. So the Fed, probably after interest rates, the Federal Reserve is the number one thing. They set short-term rates. They have a much more difficult time setting long-term rates. But short-term rates, they can control. And so they're very important. So I looked at the committee. It's five committees here, people on the committee. There's the balance sheet committee. And this is important. Look, this is, again, in the weeds. Most people don't understand this, but I want you to understand it because it's important. The balance sheet committee, the communications committee, the data committee, and the productivity committee, and the inflation framework committee. And again, when I first heard this, I just rolled my eyes. If you want to sandbag something, find it, form a committee. But then I saw the people he put on the list. And for the balance sheet committee, he's got Jeremy Stein, Rajvanin Raj, Karen Dina. They're basically more insider types. But communications, he's got Peter Fisher, remarkably brilliant person. Amenio Franga, former president of the Brazil Central Bank. Mervyn King, Bank of England. For data, Rob Chetney. And this is the data's interesting. So he's got Kevin Murphy, University of Chicago, Rod Chetney. I think he might be at Harvard. But he's got Doug McMillan, former CEO of Walmart, on there, on the data committee. So how do we collect data? He put the former CEO of Walmart. So if anyone's going to know spending, that guy's on the committee. Productivity. He's got Mark Andreessen of Madison Horowitz. These are big. These guys are in technology, private equity. They're on the cutting edge. Venture capital as well. Charles Jones at Stanford. Asha Sharma, Xbox CEO at Microsoft. Again, these are very talented people. Inflation framework. Greg Mankow, William White at the BIS, which is the Bank of International Settlement. These type of people here are very, very, very talented people. They're not going to sit on a committee to whitewash over something. Clearly, Chairman Warsh understands that the Fed failed miserably at controlling inflation in the early 2000s. It was a complete disaster. They had interest rates at zero. They had inflation at 6-7%. They were way too late to respond. They built up a huge balance sheet. During 2020, they started buying corporate bonds, but then they claimed it was just an ETF, which was way they're not supposed to be buying corporate bonds, but they claim they were buying ETF. So clearly massive failures at the Federal Reserve, flooding the system with money, running up asset prices. Young people can't afford homes. They struggle. And all of these things are out there. And a lot of our problems out there, they've built a financial structure that I believe is becoming increasingly unstable with massive amounts of lending on Wall Street. And so it's been a disaster. But the important thing is Kevin Warsh, this guy, you don't put people like this, don't get on a committee to whitewash something. These people are going to make big changes at the Federal Reserve. And some of the things we can be looking at, the President Trump wants the short-term rate cut. What are they going to do with that? Are they going to cut the longer-term rates? Are they going to move duration in on their balance sheet to try to force the short-term rates down? Remember, over 30% of the short-term debt is less than 2 years. That's one thing. Are they gonna come bail out Wall Street as soon as the market corrects, 8.5%? Are they gonna rush in and rescue Wall Street? This is a big deal. Communications committee, again, Peter Fisher, very smart person, the former head of the Central Bank of Brazil, and Mervyn King, Bank of England. These are incredibly talented people in the monetary system. because he doesn't want to give guidance. Now, Wall Street is all upset. Why aren't you giving us guidance? Well, of course they want guidance. They want to hear what interest rates are going to be for the next 6 months or a year so they can make massive bets. Hedge fund can make massive leverage bets, taking advantage of what the Fed's saying, and they can make a fortune. Okay, and so they're all upset. Like, why aren't you telling us what we're going to do? We're upset. Well, people forget Alan Greenspan. They could never figure out what he was going to do. It reached the point where when Alan Greenspan would come out of the hotel or wherever he was at and walk across the street to the Fed building, he would have a briefcase, and they would try to determine what he was going to do by the size of his briefcase, because he wouldn't give forward guidance. He wouldn't tell Wall Street what they wanted. Well, of course, Wall Street wants a free lunch. They want a no-risk reward, but that's not in the best interest of the country, and in particular, and very important, it's not in the best interest of the financial system. And here's why: is if everybody thinks they know exactly what interest rates are going to do, they're going to be taking huge bets in one direction. If something happens, if things reverse, it could destabilize the financial system. A financial system is much stronger if people aren't sure what's going to happen. They're not taking as much risk. And they're going to be much more cautious. They're going to have hedges in place just in case. And so you don't want – look, the problem we have in the United States today is our financial system is a Ferrari, okay? It's phenomenal. It's super fast. It'll outrun everything out there. It goes zipping around the track. This thing has got brakes. It'll stop it on a dime from, you know, 150 miles an hour. It is phenomenal. The problem is the minute you get on the dirt road with a few bumps on it, the Ferrari starts breaking down. What you want is a very fast car that's very strong, like a Chevrolet or something, that's going to ride through the bumps with no problems and won't break down. And so this leverage, we just saw what happened with the hedge fund that recently failed. That thing blew up. They had three to five times leverage. Wall Street firms like Goldman Sachs and Bank America and J.P. Morgan were lending them four or five times their money, at least four times. Some of them were trying to push five times their money. The fund blew up, and won by one of the smartest people in AI, and there was huge losses, and the fund lost tens of billions of dollars. And that's one fund. We're not hearing about the other problems because, again, it was quickly swept under the rug. What they did was their positions were bought by Citadel Securities, and Citadel, you know, made a profit. They bought them probably 10% of the market, and the market shot up for a lot of tech companies 10-15%, and they made a lot of money. But we don't need situations like that. And we're going to be talking about this in the second segment. This is the United States of America in 2026. This is not the United States of America in 2000, where we're losing jobs every day. We're losing factories. It's a disaster. Basically, we're getting factories back. President Trump is, we've been saying $500 billion. He's saying $1 trillion to $2 trillion worth of new factories coming in back in the United States. We have AI coming in. All this stuff is out there happening. And so we need to start building out our industrial base in the United States, and we need to start reining in Wall Street, which is out of control and basically a money machine for a bunch of basically speculators on Wall Street, because we need to create jobs in industry in the United States of America. We're going to talk some more about that after this quick break right here on the Max Out Savings Show.
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24: In the 1970s, the big song was the Bee Gees' Stayed Alive.

You think they're big changes? You look at the committees that he's put together, some of the top financial people and money people in the entire world are on the committees. So Kevin Warsh is serious. And so one of the things that we could see happen is we're going to see changes coming up. We don't believe that we're going to see as much support for Wall Street. We believe that they're going to change up their balance sheet. Keep in mind, the Federal Reserve also, it manages banks. It doesn't manage banks, but it regulates the banks. And so one of the things to remember is they're going to be encouraging the banks. We want to see more lending at the banks, as we've talked about on the show. We have a situation where we're seeing that Wall Street has too much lending, or no, the big banks, the big New York banks, have too much lending on Wall Street right now. And we're shocked about JP Morgan have 12, 13% of their balance sheets were loans, and the rest were repos, treasuries, securities for sale, lending to Wall Street, lending to big hedge funds, and so. That's not a good situation. This is why at JP Morgan, you're seeing Jamie Dimon talk about a massive $1 trillion program to lend to manufacturers in the United States. Just this week, they came up with a $750 or $2.5 program over 10 years to lend to low-income housing. What they're trying to do is they've got to restructure their balance sheet. You don't think the Fed has talked to them like, hey guys, what's going on at JP Morgan? Why are you lending so much to Wall Street? Oh, and then how did this hedge fund get 5 times leverage? What's going on there? And so we're seeing this shift. If you look at something like a Wells Fargo, as we've talked about, they have 53% of their balance sheets are loans. But those loans are going out to an industrial base, to individuals. And those individuals aren't going to fail all at once. Wall Street can fail all at one time. And so as we've talked about on this show, the bull market has risen up for the last 20 years on free money at the Federal Reserve. We now have inflation coming up. We have a Federal Reserve that wants to rein. I believe they want to rein in some of the spending, some of the lending on Wall Street. Well, that's not a positive because Wall Street needs money to flow. I mean, for stocks to go up, they have to have money coming into the market. And so I think some of this money is now going to be pulled back. Remember, AI needs a $800 billion this year. They're going to need over $1 trillion next year. We're going to have to sit there these Arab countries are having to borrow money now, billions of dollars, because they have to repair military bases. They have to repair energy infrastructure because the Iran war. This is a disaster. The Iran war is just kind of the one thing we have to spend. We're going to have to spend more money. $400 billion more is what Trump would like to spend on the military. Now, normally I would say that's ridiculous, but I'm going to expand upon that in a minute. And so we have all these people wanting to borrow more money out there. We've got 500 to $1 trillion worth of factories. Everybody from General Motors to Eli Lilly to Japanese companies, they're all putting factories back in the United States of America. Not just tech factories, but drug manufacturing facilities, new auto facilities, all types of things are coming back. So where's the money going to come from this? They're going to have to borrow some of the money. And so one of the things that we're the question is, where's the money come from? And so the money's going to have to sit there, is going to leak back from Wall Street, and that's going to be a problem. I want to cover the $400 billion President Trump needs for defense in addition. I thought that was ridiculous. And again, but here's the problem. We went into the Iran war, where we just had over the last, was it 3 years or something like 2 or 3 years, we've had the Ukraine war. And the Ukraine war morphed in from basically a World War II type of battle between tanks and military and troops into a drone warfare and missiles. And the drones were taking out tanks. So you got people with putting together, a $1,000 drone and blowing up a tank and with pretty good accuracy. And so in addition, killing troops with the drones, which basically what happened, we went into the Iran war with about 30%
of I what I believe 30% of our military was obsolete.

0: And military was rapidly changing very quickly, and we didn't have sufficient munitions, we didn't have sufficient drones, we didn't have sufficient missiles. And this is something the Max Out Savings Show has talked about since about the 6 months into the Ukraine war. I said, why are we using up all our anti-aircraft missiles, our anti-missile missiles, our Patriot battery missiles, and everything else? Why are we burning through all those with this stupid war with the Ukraine, where we might need them against China? So here we are, and then we went over with the Israel situation with Gaza and Hamas. We blew through an enormous number of Patriot missiles as well, and anti-missile missiles. So here we are. All of these systems have come down. They're in trouble. We've shot off way too many missiles, so we went in there with low inventories. So the problem we have, 30% of our military is likely obsolete. We have to rebuild, we have to restock our missiles, our anti-missile missiles, our drones capability in the war, and war is so rapidly changing that we have to come up with whole new systems in place. And so that's going to take 400 billion extra in order to get us to go. I mean, honestly, if China, you got to worry about China, because after what we've seen so far, it's not looking good for the United States. Again, I suspect we've held back a tremendous amount of stuff we're not hearing about, and I think we've not heard about some of the more advanced things. And we never want to discount the American military, but understand we have to spend money because the warfare is changing more rapidly now since any time since World War II. Okay. And we're now on a World War II effort of we have to get these factories in place. We got to get these missiles out, these munitions out, these planes out, these bombs. We've got to get them out at World War II levels. The situation of the military contractors sitting around and basically, cash flowing their companies, putting out a certain number of missiles every year. I mean, they were like the oil companies. Well, look, we've been burned, so we're not going to drill that much more. We're just going to produce what we have and cash flow out. Well, the I think they took that idea from the military, from the defense contractors. Well, so Trump has met with the defense contractors, like, guys, look, hey, this is not acceptable. I don't want to see stock buyback programs. I don't want to see big bonuses. What I want to see is I want to see factories going up. I want to see production increasing. We have to get this going. It's a matter of grave national security. So my point is, we have to spend the $400 million. So we have this big demand for money out there. We have inflation coming up. Look, inflation went down to 3.5% last month. Well, oil has since gone back up, and is what we've said on the show. People are missing. And again, with the mainstream media, they love to report about the price of oil. Well, what none of them say is, since a number of refineries have been destroyed in the or damaged in the Persian Gulf, and the Ukrainians have been blowing up all the Russian refineries, there's a shortage of refining capacity. So it's what's known as a crack spread, which is the spread it costs to crack, to tell you how they typically get oil and gas. The basic thing is you basically boil the oil and gas, and then you have a tower, and then at certain temperatures, certain fuels will precipitate out. So, your diesel fuel will precipitate out quicker than the gasoline because it's a lighter one, so it's higher up the stack, and so that's, you crack it into different things. Sometimes you use cat crackers and pressure at different catalysts, but basically that's the basic thing. Well, the cost to break down oil into the diesel fuel, the jet fuel, the gasoline is about $20 a barrel more than it's been. So when you're hearing oil prices, what you're not understanding is that doesn't include the $20 extra. So when you hear oil is at $80, it's really at 100, and there's shortages. And so what we're dealing with is we're dealing with the situation where we've got to sit there. We have inflation coming back. We're rebuilding the United States. We're rebuilding our manufacturing infrastructure, defense, everything, chips. This is an enormous undertaking President Trump has put in place, made possible by his remarkable cabinet that we've talked about earlier on the show. Again, the best since Roosevelt, they're getting huge things done, but this is disruptive. It's not the best thing for companies on Wall Street. It's not, because President Trump doesn't want to hear about how companies are making more money. Okay, that's not a positive in the world today. What is a positive is, oh, we're hiring people. Oh, we're putting in factories. Oh, we've doubled production of the Patriot missile system. That's what people want to hear. I mean, he kind of chewed out the oil company executives a little bit. And as we said on the show last week, we looked at the earnings. They're good. We suspect they're probably doing what they can to sandbag those earnings to make them look not so good. But that's the world. So what do you understand? This is a completely different world. We have inflation now. The inflation's not going away. The build out of these AI facilities, the prices they're paying for workers, for talent, for everything from the copper in them to the chips to the memory chips, all the way down to the air conditioning systems and the hydraulics in them, is doing nothing but go up. Well, that means the price of air conditioning systems elsewhere starts going up for other facilities. Again, it's inflationary. There's the old saying in the 1960s, guns and butter. Well, we've got massive programs in the United States in place that are our safety net that we have, the entitlement programs. But the problem is we now have to spend on guns as well. That was inflationary. And so we have interest rates going up. If we look at the 10-year bond, it's gone up, quite a bit in here. Let me pull up the chart here. It's gone up from about 3.95%. It's gone up to 4.7% at the start of the Iran war. So interest rates are going up. We have huge borrowing capacity needs. And so these are all changing the global markets. They're changing. And so what I want you to understand is there's big changes we talked about at the Federal Reserve. These are really big changes, and we don't believe they're super positive for Wall Street. Are they super positive for a number of companies? Yes. Are there opportunities? Yes. But the free lunch is coming to an end. And the question, the other question is, so we've got this massive demand for money from all the things we talked about. We have a situation where the banks have been lending huge amounts to Wall Street. The hedge fund situational awareness failed, not last week, but the week before, went from 40, 45 billion down to about 10 billion, had almost all their public stock portfolio liquidated out from underneath them, because they were lending David Faber said 3 to 4. I've had other people on CBC say possibly up as much as 5 times leverage. And so the question at Treasury and at the Federal Reserve for the banks was, wow, you're lending 4 to 5 times to Wall Street firms. Two questions. How much are you lending to all the other hedge funds out there as well? Was this the only one at 3 to 4 times leverage, or were a huge number of them where we have a problem? And the second question that we have to ask that I'm sure the banks were asked was, well, if you have all this money to lend, why aren't you lending it to into corporate America for plant equipment? Why aren't you lending it to small businesses? Why aren't you lending it to people? Why aren't you lending to people to buy houses? Why aren't you helping reindustrialize the United States? Why are you basically financing speculators on Wall Street? And so, again, this is not a positive. So you want to be more cautious in this type of environment. We think there's going to be changes happening. And again, we think the Fed, we're looking at what the Fed's going to do. We think the Fed is going to be a little tougher on the banks, and we're going to want to see that. So this is going to slow down the stock buyback programs. This is going to reduce the leverage of the big firms on Wall Street. And I think we're going to see that. And so this is something we want to continue to watch going forward to see how it plays out. But this is, again, this is a lot of this stuff is incredibly complicated. I'm trying to make it very simple. You're not hearing this from anyone else. Where else are you hearing from mainstream media that there's such a demand for money, it's pushing up interest rates? Where are you hearing, where are we going to come up with this trillions of dollars, $2 trillion for a budget deficit, $400 billion more for the defense work, the $1 trillion next year for the AI work, the $500 billion at least for factories next year or more, probably $100 billion or more borrowing out of the air. Where are you hearing about all that? and you're not. But that demand will raise the demand for money. It's going to force money out of Wall Street into Main Street. And this is something they want to do. And the other thing that the Federal Reserve is going to do is this is important. Look, every time the market's gone down 8% or so, there's been panic in Wall Street. There's a line of people out the door at the chairman of the Federal Reserve and at Secretary Bessett's office up at Treasury, like, oh my God, we need help. It's going to collapse. Please help us. We're not going to make our bonus. It's a disaster. And they always go to engage in quantitative easing to Wall Street. The money comes, it generally goes pouring back into Wall Street. And what they want to do with the next quantitative easing type of program is they want to figure a way to push that money into industrial, into factories, into people in the United States of America. Because what's been happening is these quantitative easings, they push up asset prices, stock prices, which is good, but it also pushes up home prices, which is pricing young people out of the markets. And so what the Fed is good, this is why he has this blue ribbon panel of some of the brightest financial minds in the world on his five committees of communications, data, productivity, inflation, and balance sheet, is because they want to figure out how can we stabilize the economy if there's some type of crisis? How can we push money in to the industrial base and grow the economy? We want to be more like China. Okay, we don't want to be like Wall Street. We want to be like China, where China has manufacturing capacity. They're exporting, building, and doing things. They're not speculating all over the place. There's plenty of speculators in China too. But this idea of five times leverage, four times leverage, where people are just levering up. And what I think is happening on Wall Street is I think there's a lot of companies that have $10 billion. They're borrowing another 10 billion to leverage up there, and then during the day they're borrowing another 10 or 20 million, speculating on stocks again, sucking money out of the economy over to Wall Street. That's coming to an end. This is going to be changed. There's big changes coming, and they're going to affect your portfolio. We're going to you listen to this Max Out Savings Show. We're going to keep you up on this. We got to take a hard break. We'll be right back right here on the Max Out Savings Show.
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0: 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I want to mention one of our sponsors, Advanced Longevity, here in Bel Air, Texas. These people have a number of programs to help you improve your health and and understand where you sit with your health. They have a full body scans, which for listeners of the Max Out Savings Show, we've got a special special rate we get. If you husband and wife get one, they get a big discount. These things are reasonably priced. And what they'll do, they will give you a complete scan of your body, 640 different slices of your body. They can tell what type of you have, heart issues, do you have lung issues, do you have cancer, do you have all types of things, arthritis. They look at the different organs, and it's pretty remarkable. So it kind of gives you a snapshot of where you are with your health. And, you know, and also a highlight of any problems you need to watch out for, maybe aren't a big deal, but something you just want to keep an eye on. In addition to that, they also have MRIs. They get the latest equipment, MRIs, ultrasounds. They do DNA testing. They do peptides, all types of different things for people that want to really maintain their health. Health is one of the most important things when it comes to retirement. So if you're interested, give them a call at 844-876-5433. It's Advanced Longevity in Bel Air, Texas. They got some of the most advanced systems out in the market, so you're getting the very best when you go there. Now, other thing we want to mention, we're on YouTube now. We're going to have this show up. You can actually listen on YouTube, see the video at AM 1070, The Answer website, KNTH's website. We're going to have it on our Max Out Savings program as well. Typically, we get it on right away. And today, it won't be on, but it'll be on there pretty quickly. We're getting a lot of people starting to go to the YouTube now. So it's exciting. A lot of things are happening. So where do we go here from here? Markets up near highs. There was a failure of a big hedge fund. Situational awareness, $45 billion. So it pushed up asset prices. And so we've seen a lot of stuff. You know, we're seeing big things happen. The problem we're still running into is interest rates are going up. Inflation appears to be going up. We had a good, not a good job number, but there weren't as many jobs as expected. The 10-year fell from about 4.67 down to about 4.6 pretty quickly, but then it went right back up at the end of the day, which is not positive. Again, rates are going up out there, and this is something that we're going to probably continue to see. And we want to watch. The other thing, we've had earnings come out very good, but the earnings have been a little bit of a concern. Look, they're great earnings. Everyone's excited about the earnings. But one of the things we're seeing is that a good portion of this earnings are coming back from tariff refunds. So the tariff refunds were huge for companies like Apple and a number of other companies out there. So if you look at those, come out very good, but the earnings have been a little bit of a concern. Look, they're great earnings. Everyone's excited about the earnings, but one of the things we're seeing is that a good portion of this earnings are coming back from tariff refunds. So the tariff refunds were huge for companies like Apple and a number of other companies out there. So if you look at those refunds, and we're still doing the research to see if we can back out the numbers, and we'll try to get them to you on the Max Out Savings Report. But those numbers probably weren't as good as they could have been because they got the refunds. Another fascinating thing I heard was that some of the companies are making huge amounts by selling data. Kroger, I think Kroger's getting 25 to maybe 30% of their revenue is coming from selling data. So when you go to Kroger, you get all these products and stuff, and they're selling your data to each one of those things. And so so the thing to keep in mind is is you got to be careful with that data. Now, it's all not nefarious. It's some food company wants to see what other people are buying, other products. If they buy my product, what other products are they buying? It's a lot of that type of stuff, too. But data is becoming a big thing. This is why AI, you're eventually going to see an AI device where you're going to be talking to the AI. The AI is going to be, there won't be any apps, and they won't be able to know who you are because this data is just out of control right now. And now we have these flock cameras. They're putting cameras up everywhere, tracking where everybody's going every day. And I was at the academy the other day, and there's a flock camera sitting in the academy. I'm like, well, you know, if I go

0: Academy or something to purchase ammo or so. I don't want them knowing what I'm doing and stuff. Not that I go there all the time to purchase it, but it's just the principle of the whole thing. And so I think AI, I think there's going to be devices out there that are going to protect you in the future. I think that's one of the positive things about AI. There's a lot of cracks forming in AI. I really think, I'm starting to really, we sold some of our stuff that was related to AI. We've got a couple positions left. But what worries me is I noticed that China is putting rails on their AI, and that there was some quote incident. Well, it sounds like it was the same thing that happened to Anthropic and OpenAI, where something kind of breaks out of the system. And I was talking to a technology person last couple of days, and he goes, well, the AI knows that they're being watched, so they try to be real, they know we're watching them, so they try to be tricky and go around it, and so they're kind of cunning in what they do. But that's kind of a concern. And of course, my comment was, yeah, well, now they know how humans feel being tracked all over the place. But that's another story. But what the AI is, what I mean, where's this AI going, that if it can go break into something else and then get information? One of the AIs, even since it knows it's being shut down and restarted, it even put out where how it can jailbreak out, so the next time it looks around can figure out how they escaped the first time. And again, these are kind of concerns. Again, the energy usage on these things is so enormous, it becomes a big problem overall. And so this is something we want to just watch closely and see what I mean, how good is are there great things for AI? Yes. Is a good opportunity? Yes. But is it worth spending $3-4 trillion and increasing our energy usage in the United States, maybe 25-30%? I'm not completely convinced. And if you look, here's the problem. If you study the railroads, if you study the electrical companies, if you study the internet, all of those things worked and they were all huge. I think that the electricity, by the time 25% of the American the American public had electricity, just 25%, the electricity stocks had peaked and did nothing but go down. If you look at the railroad companies, a lot of them went into bankruptcy. There was enormous numbers of bankruptcies. It's the same thing happened with the internet. It's always the same thing. The car companies, there was probably 50 car companies originally, and ultimately GM rolled up a bunch of them. Ford had Ford and kind of was on their own. And even then they picked some up. So the record of these new technological advances is very good that they work, but the record that everybody makes money is not good at all. And right now they've been pricing like everybody makes money. And so I think we're going to see continued drawdowns kind of in the sector of technology. I think this was kind of a I think there was a lot of people short the market, and then they when situation awareness was failed, and Citadel stepped in and bought out, there was a lot of people short on the wrong side, so they've run the prices back up. Keep in mind the Mag 7 are about 40%, Mag 7 and a couple more, 40% of the total S&P 500. It's pretty simple to manipulate a few big stocks, particularly if they have big stock buyback programs out there. And so I think, again, I think you've got to be careful in here. These market caps, the problem with is Apple's like at $5 trillion market cap, or it was. It sold off some. I think you got to be cautious. Apple's got problems right now. But the problem is, when everybody wants to sell, where's the $5 trillion for people that are going to go buy? Is there going to be $5 trillion worth of buyers? And the answer is obviously no. So I think eventually the market capitalizations of these companies are going to catch up to them on the downside. And this is, we still are dealing with the Iran war, which I don't understand how they can, shut down or set up a toll booth on the Persian Gulf, because it seems to me if you're going to set up a toll booth on the Persian Gulf, that's a disaster for the United States, because then they're going to set up a toll booth on the Red Sea, and then they, Turkey's going to put a toll booth on the Bosphorus, and then Malaysia's going to put a toll booth over on the Straits of Malacca, and then pretty soon, Argentina and Chile are going to set up a toll booth on the Straits of Magellan, and pretty soon, everywhere there's going to be toll booths. This thing seems to be a disaster. I don't think we've seen the last of this Iran war. The Houthis are now attacking the Saudis, and now the Saudis, the Pakistanis, and the Turks have come in with a joint defense agreement in place. Because keep in mind, I believe they're Sunnis, and the Shia are the Iranians. And so this thing, I don't see how this all gets settled real easily. So this is something we want to continue to watch closely. Our work is saying that storage for oil is very short. Storage for gasoline, diesel, and jet fuel is critically short out there right now. So we're not seeing drops in oil prices till late this year at best case. And so it looks like that inflation is going to still continue. Now, a couple interesting things. Gold broke out above the 50-day moving average. It was up $300 this week, up 4.7%. Silver broke out of the 50, actually Friday, but it was still up 10%. We get a lot of questions that we still like the precious metal sector. Again, in a world of almost $40 trillion worth of debt, out of control entitlements, $2 trillion worth of spending, wars around the world, AI buildouts, all of this stuff is inflationary uncertainty. The Chinese are buying gold, the Japanese are buying gold, Asians are buying gold. I mean, people around the world are stockpiling gold, so we still like the sector quite a bit. Oil companies are still going to make money because that crack spread is so high that they're able to make the money there. So I think there's going to be a lot of opportunities. I think you do have to be cautious in this market to really understand. Keep in mind, we have the midterms coming up. Seasonally, the weakest time of year for them in midterms election is August and September. We're right in the middle of it right now. And the question is, who's going to win the midterms? And the answer is going to be, we're not sure right now. So it could go either way. And even more concerning is these rabid socialists that seem to be getting into power. And so typically, almost every single midterm has a drawdown in that summer going into the election time frame. So this is something we want to continue to watch overall. But the 2 weakest months are August and September. So something to think about. So I think you still want to have that higher level of cash in here. You want to manage through risk in this market. There's been a lot of money made in the market, and you want to manage through this. I mean, people don't understand how markets can go bad. We've been in this business for a while. 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

0: In the 1970s, the big song was the Bee Gees' Stayin' Alive. Well, it was difficult back then to stay alive if you were a retiree. Inflation was running rampant, and since then, over the last 25 years, it's gone away. Well, inflation's coming back, and it's going to endanger your retirement. If you're a retiree...
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4: News this hour at Town Hall. I'm Bob Agnew in Washington. The Senate has confirmed Todd Blanche as the next Attorney General of the United States. A 50-49 vote came early this morning after a bruising confirmation battle and some intra-party conflict to go along with it. Vice President J.D. Vance is out with a new book focusing on his faith and says he's learned a lot about Christian growth over the years.
5: You have to work at it. And there's a way in which the practice of the faith forms you in the right way. There's a way in which, you know, participating in the sacraments and praying and actually going to confession and doing all these things, they slowly have this miraculous effect on a person.
4: Florida Senator Rick Scott told the Salem Radio Network residents of New York City are fleeing the mayor's policies there. Socialist mayors all around Mamdani.
6: Here's his latest. On his grocery store, you're going to have an ID to go into his grocery store. That's going to lose money and shut down eventually. But he's against any ID for voting because that would be racist.
4: Democrats crying foul over the use of a candidate's legal name.
7: The National Republican Senatorial Committee used Michigan Democratic Senate nominee Abdulrahman Mohammed El-Sayed's full legal name in a recent statement. Bulwark writer Sam Stein labeled it subtle stuff, suggesting an Islamophobic attack.
4: That is correspondent Willie Nelson. Here's Seth Sutel now with a look at the week ahead on Wall Street.
8: Markets will be getting some updates this week on what's going on with inflation. The government publishes its latest report on the Consumer Price Index for July on Wednesday. CPI is a broad measure of the prices that Americans pay for all kinds of goods and services, including food, gas, housing, clothing, and healthcare. A report on inflation and wholesale prices that businesses pay is due out on Thursday. What markets want to know is how much of a hurry the Fed will be in before it raises rates to fight inflation by putting the brakes on the economy. The Fed held rates steady at its last meeting in July. Its next meeting on rates is in mid-September. Seth Sutel, New York.
4: More on these stories.
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15: Family, fortune, and fallout. When loyalty, love, and good intentions create costly estate planning problems. That's today on Talk Law Radio. I'm Todd Marquardt. But first, let's check in with Jacob Warren with the Financial Focus. He owns and operates Financial Planning HQ with his father and brother. He's been working alongside them for 10 years and is passionate about helping business owners plan their financial success. Jacob loves the outdoors and, most importantly, being a husband to his wife, Catherine, and father to their two kids, Arthur and Camille. Welcome back.
16: Thank you, Todd. It's great to be here. You mentioned my dad. I want to give him a little bit of a shout out. He's actually watching my kids right now, so hope you're listening and having fun together.
15: Yeah, thanks, Granddad.
16: Yeah.
15: Jacob Warren with Financial Planning HQ. Last time you mentioned that many affluent families have several advisors, but no one leading the process. What does financial leadership actually look like?
16: Yeah, that's a great question, Todd. So financial success requires financial leadership. So if you think about what financial leadership is, you may not realize that a lot of people don't have somebody running the show when it comes to their subject matter experts. So it's a big gap that we see. Most successful people have assembled a team of experts, right? Think about like a CPA, an estate planning attorney like yourself, Todd, and a financial advisor, somebody that manages your various types of insurance, or if you're a business owner, like a business attorney. Every one of these people is highly skilled and effective at what they do. But there's not one person that steps up to the plate to lead all of these people, to show them exactly what your values, what your goals are, and know that all of these people are helping you get to that end goal that you may have. So that's what we offer to our financial planning clients, is that coordination between everybody. So just to use kind of a practical example, if you think about what goes into building a home, right?
15: Right.
16: So you have all sorts of people. You have the architect that's going to design everything, electrician, plumber, people doing the actual work. If those people don't communicate with, say, a general contractor who is overseeing the whole project, I mean, who knows what's going to happen, right? They have to communicate, and they all have to know what the end goal is. They're very good at what they do, but the overarching strategy is something that you need to have a person that's going to be managing that to make sure that you're successful.
15: Yeah, otherwise they'll mess things up.
16: Of course, yeah, and that's definitely don't want that.
15: Can you give us an example of where that coordination makes a real big difference?
16: Yes. I was actually thinking about this earlier this week because I'm going through this now with a couple of clients. And I'm sure you've heard of Roth conversions, right? Mm-hmm. Roth conversions are kind of a hot topic right now because it makes a lot of sense to do them, but you want to make sure that you're doing it correctly. If you're doing it on your own, something that can happen is you can bump yourself into a new tax bracket. So nobody wants to pay more taxes. So Roth conversions, while they're a great strategy, you need to have some coordination between the person that's actually doing the Roth conversion, say the financial advisor, financial planner, and somebody like a CPA who can come back and tell you, hey, this is where you're at now. And if you take X amount of dollars out of your Roth and do a Roth conversion, you're going to be bumped into a new tax bracket. You're going to pay this much more taxes. We don't want to do that. And what we're doing now, and we work very closely with various CPAs, is we tax project forward to give the clients an idea of what they're going to be paying in taxes. And for our clients that do Roth conversions, we have our CPA actually send us a budget for what they can do this year without affecting their tax status. That's very powerful. It gives the clients a lot of peace of mind knowing that, because I can imagine if you're doing them on your own, you're like, okay, I think I can do this much, but you may be missing something. What better person to have than your actual personal CPA come up with that number of what to convert? So I think that's a great example of how coordination is powerful and how you need to have that if you've reached a certain point in your life where you need to have these subject matter experts.
15: That makes a lot of sense, Jacob. Mm-hmm. Now, you spend a lot of time helping clients make decisions.
16: Yeah.
15: Why are decisions more valuable than just simply picking investments?
16: Yeah, great question. You know, a lot of people that I meet with the first time, they come into the financial roadmap meeting and they just throw down their investment portfolio.
15: Right.
16: And they think that I'm just going to, you know, analyze that and be like, oh, you can do the X, Y, Z. No, so that's not what we do. You know, a lot of financial advisors do operate in that way, where you're just kind of looking at the portfolio and looking at moving stuff. What I want to do is I want to understand the individual. And we're going to talk a little bit about the financial roadmap later, but the financial roadmap conversation, we're not even going to talk about money for, say, the first, or not about money, about your investments until about 45 minutes into the meeting. I want to understand you as an individual, because everybody is so different. Everybody has different ideas and plans when it comes to their money, how they want to spend it or who they want to leave it to, things like that. So
15: right.
16: I need to understand exactly how you feel about money before we even take a look at any of your portfolio. So, but getting back to the big decisions, you know, over the course of a lifetime, you know, people end up making maybe four or five huge decisions that make a huge impact on their life. So you think about like when to retire, whether or not to sell a business, what happens if you receive a large inheritance, you know, what happens if a spouse dies early, things like that. So all of these things are huge moments in a person's life, and they can be planned for. You don't have to kind of just, you know, shoot through the hip and hope that things work out.
15: Mm-hmm.
16: When you're working with a comprehensive lifetime financial advisor, all of this stuff is accounted for and planned for. So no matter what happens, say like in the financial markets, or if there's something that happens unexpectedly, you've planned for it and you know that you're going to be successful.
15: So Jacob Warren with Financial Planning HQ, do you think people underestimate the cost of bad financial decisions?
16: Yes, 100%. And that's why I'll give you three examples of people that I've worked with. One comes to mind. The first one that comes to mind is a retired school teacher, actually, who I just retired this year. This is everyone's preparing their classrooms right now, and she's at home relaxing, which is great for her. But we had a meeting about 5 years ago where she was like, Jacob, I'm ready to retire. I'm tired of being a school teacher. I don't want to do it anymore. And then we sat down and we looked at the numbers, and it did not make sense for her to retire. So you can imagine, you know, being the bearer of that bad news was not a comfortable conversation. Mm-hmm. But I told her, I said, hey, look, let's come up with a 3- and 5-year plan and see how fast we can make this work. And she said, okay, she's fine with it. And she now has told me, now that she is retired and everything is taken care of, and we know that her assets are going to last for the rest of her life, she told me recently that she's glad we had that conversation. If she would have just retired on her own without consulting with her financial planner first, she might have ran out of money when she was in her 80s.
15: Mm-hmm.
16: And, you know, if she lived a very long life, she definitely would have ran out of money. So that's an example of where you're making this big decision, but you're doing it in a very, very smart way and making sure that you're going to be successful. Another example is a client or a potential client. They actually did not hire me, Todd. And I think about them from time to time because they were in a very unique situation. They were making a lot of money. They had a business.
15: Nice.
16: Very successful business. And the other one was a very high salaried employee. So they were making well into the mid 6 figures a year. And after I completed their financial roadmap, I noticed you haven't set yourself up for your future at all. You're making all this money, but it looks like you're actually spending all of this money. And at the end of the year, up owing taxes and things like that. So they're being a little bit irresponsible with their money. And they were in their mid-50s and they wanted to retire. And I said, hey, this is a pivotal moment. You guys are earning a lot of money. You have a very profitable and successful business. You need to make some changes in order to be successful and retire. And, you know, the reason I think about them is because I think this was probably about 5 or 6 years ago where they could be now. I don't know if they implemented anything on their own. It's hard for people to change on their own. But the reason I think about it is because if I think about it now, we could have made a lot of headway, and I hope that they did something. But that's an example of where indecision and not being willing to kind of take a risk and do something that's good for you can end up costing you in the long run.
15: Wow, that's a powerful story. I hope everybody's listening and takes notes. You often mention the financial roadmap meeting. What exactly goes on?
16: A financial roadmap meeting is a meeting where we sit down. It takes about, if you're a married couple, it takes about an hour and 15 minutes. And we talk about money. You know, money's, like I mentioned earlier, it's very different for everybody. So we'll talk about money, values, goals, and we'll discover if we're a good fit to work together.
15: Okay, Jacob, thank you for joining me. 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
15: 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I'm Todd Marquardt. 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Picture this. A parent gives her child a family house free and clear. Everyone feels generous. Years later, the child sells it and gets hit with huge capital gains taxes that could have been avoided. Or another family member who makes yearly gifts of $19,000, thinking they're completely safe, until a parent needs nursing home Medicaid, which imposes a multi-month penalty. Welcome to Talk Law Radio. Today we're talking about legal mistakes people make when giving gifts, specifically the capital gains trap on lifetime gifts and the Medicaid five-year look-back rule that the annual gift tax exclusion does not override. Let's start with the capital gains problem. When you give away an appreciated assets during your lifetime, a house, stock, land, anything that has gone up in value, the person who receives it generally takes your original cost basis. That's called carryover basis under the tax code. Contrast that with what happens if the same asset is inherited after death. The cost basis is stepped up to the fair market value on the day of death. All that built-in gain that occurred during the owner's lifetime disappears for income tax purposes if the property is sold immediately after death. Here's a concrete example. Suppose a parent bought a house decades ago for $100,000. Today it's worth $500,000. If the parent gives the house to a son or daughter while alive, the child's basis is still $100,000. When the child later sells the house for $500,000, there's a $400,000 capital gain. At federal rates of 15 or 20%, plus possible state tax, and the 3.8% net investment income tax, the tax bill can easily exceed $80,000 or $100,000. But if instead the parent keeps the house until death and the child inherits it, the basis becomes $500,000. Sell it for $500,000 and the taxable gain is zero. The difference is enormous. People make this mistake because they only focus on avoiding probate or getting the asset out of their estate. They forget the income tax cost that gets transferred to the next generation. For highly appreciated property, waiting until death is often the better tax result, assuming the estate is not so large that estate tax becomes an issue. And with the 2026 federal lifetime exemption at $15 million per person, most families aren't facing estate taxes. This is Talk Law Radio. I'm Todd Marquardt. We're talking about family, fortune, and fallout, problems that can be avoided when you're making gifts. Now I'd like to talk about Medicaid. The second common costly mistake involves Medicaid. Most people know about the annual federal gift tax exclusion. For 2026, that amount is $19,000 per recipient. You can give that much to as many people as you want without filing a gift tax return or using any of your lifetime exemption. Married couples can effectively double it with gift splitting. The problem is that people assume the same $19,000 amount is somehow safe for Medicaid, but it's not. Medicaid long-term care eligibility has its own completely separate rule, the five-year look-back period. Under federal law, when someone applies for Medicaid to help pay for long-term nursing home care, the state examines every transfer of assets made for less than fair market value in the 60 months before the application date. Any transfer for less than fair market value, a pure gift, triggers a penalty of ineligibility. The length of the penalty is calculated by dividing the total value of gifts by the average cost of nursing home care in the state that you're in. That divisor varies by state, but is typically several thousand dollars per month. So if a parent gave away $95,000 over a few years, in a few years of the $19,000 annual exclusion amount to one child, then applies for Medicaid, the entire $95,000 is added up. Divide by, say, $7,000, the monthly divisor, and you get almost a whole year of an ineligibility. During those months, the family has to pay the nursing home bill privately, which can be devastating. Medicaid does not care that the gifts were under the gift tax exclusion. The exclusion's an IRS rule for gift and estate tax. Medicaid's look-back rule is an anti-impoverishment rule designed to stop people from giving away their assets just to qualify for government benefits. Birthday checks, holiday gifts, helping with the down payment, adding a child to the deed for the house, selling a car for $1, those are all gifts. All of it can count if it happened inside the five-year window. The only reliable way to avoid the penalty is either to make no uncompensated transfers in the 5 years before needing care, or to plan far enough ahead with strategies that comply with the rules. For example, certain irrevocable trusts created more than 5 years before the application, or legitimate spend downs on exempt assets. But once the gifts are made inside the lookback, the penalty is almost automatic. A few other gift mistakes that show up regularly are failing to document the gift properly so ownership is clear, forgetting that large gifts still require a gift tax return even if no tax is due, and making gifts when the donor later needs those same

returns. Giving is generous, but the tax and Medicaid rules have sharp edges. The capital gains carryover basis rule can turn well-intentioned house gift into a six-year tax surprise for your children. And the five-year Medicaid look-back treats every gift the same. The annual exclusion amount is irrelevant. Plan carefully. Get professional advice tailored to your state and situation so you can avoid these expensive mistakes. This is general information, not legal advice for your specific facts. I'm Todd Marquardt. 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You can find us on YouTube by going to YouTube, click the search menu and type Talk Law Radio and look for the Lady Justice and the red, white, and blue logo and click subscribe. That way you can catch all the episodes that are posted. We divide them up into short 10 to 12 minute segments that you can watch or listen to while you're walking the dog, washing the dishes, or working in the garage. 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In fact, if you have some ideas for the show, topics that you'd like to learn about, go to talklawradio.com and click the button that says that you want to be a guest or that you want to sponsor the show. I've been talking about family fortunes and fallout here today, and I just finished talking about lifetime gifts, capital gains, and the step up in basis after death. I talked about Medicaid for long-term care and nursing home, and the five-year look back and the penalty that applies if somebody makes gifts within 5 years. If you have questions about these topics, call a lawyer. In fact, Marquardt Law Firm sponsors this show, and you can call a lawyer at Marquardt Law Firm by dialing 210-530-4278, 210-530-4278, or go to marquardtlawfirm.com. That's M as in mother, A-R-Q-U-A-R, D as in David, T as in Timothy, lawfirm.com, and schedule an appointment to talk to a lawyer about your goals and concerns, and they'll tell you if we can help. In the next segment, we're going to be talking about power of attorney and the problems that can happen there. And then we'll be talking about legacy, including what the family limited partnership is used for and how it might help and all the problems that could happen if you set it up the wrong way or at the wrong time. So let me just recap what we learned this segment. We were talking about gifting, making lifetime gifts to your beneficiaries or your children during your lifetime, and the problems that it could create for them if you give a highly appreciated asset to them, like stocks or a house, and then they sell it and they have to pay capital gains tax. But if they can wait until after you pass away, you get a step up in basis and you save, and that child saves income taxes. They don't have to pay capital gains. Now remember that if you're making gifts in order to qualify for nursing home Medicaid, the IRS gift tax and estate tax annual exclusion amount of $19,000 per person per year doesn't matter. Medicaid doesn't care about the gift tax and estate tax annual exclusion amount. Medicaid and the IRS rules and regulations are completely separate. That's why it's best to do gifting under the care and supervision of an attorney or accountant that knows both sets of rules. Okay, so you've been listening to Talk Law Radio for a long time now, but have you shared it with your friends? You want them to know what the hidden legal issue blind spots are as well, because if they step into a legal blind spot, they might drag you in with them. I'm Todd Marquardt.

This is Talk Wall Radio. I've been talking about lifetime gifts, after death gifts. In the next segment, we'll be talking about power of attorney and problems that could be prevented. Stay tuned. We'll be right back.

0: KFRN News. I'm Bob Agnew in Washington. The Senate has confirmed Todd Blanche as the next attorney general. The 50-49 vote came early this morning after a bruising confirmation fight that also involved some intra-party disputes amongst Republicans. Stocks rose on Wall Street. Treasury yields fell after the government reported Friday that employers unexpectedly cut 23,000 jobs last month. The S&P 500 rose 0.6% of its value, topping the all-time high set earlier in the week. The Dow Jones Industrial Average also did well. It was up by 0.3% of its value. Also at SRNews.com, a new FBI report is out clarifying the facts on active shooter incidents. The FBI recording a total of 34 such incidents in 2025, most of them in commercial areas. Handguns said to be the most common, and several were stopped by civilians who intervened. More at SRNews.
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6: 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This is Talk Law Radio. I'm Todd Marquardt, and it's time for the Sinners and the Saints. A mighty fortress is our God. I love this song, especially the organ music, traditional church music. Well, this is the segment where I start talking about sinners and saints, because Martin Luther said that we're all sinners and saints, but because of the death and resurrection of Jesus Christ, we're saved and absolved. So this week, I'm going to be talking about power of attorney. You signed your power of attorney. You named someone to handle your money, your house, and your bills if you become incapacitated. The question every family member should ask is my agent a saint or a sinner? Welcome to Talk Law Radio. Today we're talking about the most common myths families believe when they choose an agent under durable power of attorney. Myths that too often lead to financial elder abuse, family fights, and ruined estates. First, a reality check. A financial power of attorney gives your agent enormous power. They can write checks, sell real estate, manage investments. even change beneficiaries in some cases. In return, the law imposes strict fiduciary duties. The fiduciary duty is the highest duty imposed by law. They must only act in the best interest of the principal, keep careful records, avoid conflicts of interest, and never use your money for their benefit. When the agent is a saint, it works beautifully. When the agent is a sinner, damages can be irreversible, and it happens so quietly while the principal is sick or confused. So choosing the right person is one of the most important decisions you will ever make. Now let's bust the three biggest myths. Myth number one, I should appoint my oldest child. They're the firstborn, so they're a natural leader. Reality, birth order is completely irrelevant. Competence, integrity, and financial responsibility are what matter most. The oldest child may live across the country, have a messy divorce, or struggle with debt, or simply lack the temperament to handle money carefully. Meanwhile, a younger child may be the one who's organized, trustworthy, and geographically available. Courts and elder law attorneys see this myth play out over and over again. Families default to the oldest out of tradition or fear of hurting feelings. Then watch as the oldest agent makes poor decisions or worse, steals the money. Choose the person who's best qualified, not the person who arrived first. Myth number two, my daughter quit her job to take care of me. She deserves to be the agent, and she's here every day. Reality check, providing hands-on care is wonderful and often crucial and sacrificial, but it does not automatically make someone a good financial agent. In fact, it can create conflicts. The caregiving child may feel entitled to compensation and start writing checks to themselves. They may be under financial stress because they left the workforce, or they may simply lack the skills to manage investments, taxes, and real estate decisions. Elder financial abuse statistics show that family caregivers are among the most common predators, not because they set out to be sinners, but because the opportunity and stress collide. If you want to compensate a caregiving child, maybe use a written personal care agreement reviewed by a lawyer. Do not hand them the keys to the entire financial kingdom just because they're the one bringing the meals and changing the bandages. Here's myth number three. My son disappeared for 15 years, but he came back. We reconciled, and now I want to show him that I trust him by making him my agent. Reality check, this is one of the highest risk choices you can make. Sudden interest in an aging parent's finances after a long estrangement is a classic red flag for exploitation. The prodigal child may have returned because money is running low, because the other siblings have stepped up, or because they see an opportunity. Past patterns of irresponsibility, addiction, or broken trust rarely vanish overnight. Courts repeatedly deal with these cases where the long-lost child is named agent. The parent becomes incapacitated, and within months the accounts are drained. Reconciliation is beautiful, but handing over legal control of every asset is not the way to celebrate it. If you want to include the prodigal child, consider limited powers, co-agents, or a professional fiduciary instead. So how do you find a saint and guard against a sinner? Ask hard questions. This is Talk Law Radio. I'm Todd Marquardt. Today we're talking about family, fortunes, and fallout. In the second segment, we were talking about gifting and the laws and regulations that the IRS imposes, that Medicaid imposes when you apply for nursing home Medicaid to pay the high cost of long-term care. And in this segment, we've been talking about sinners and saints, how to choose a power of attorney agent that's right for you. Here are some hard questions you should be asking yourself. Does the person that I trust the most handle their own money well? Are they organized? Are they honest? Do they live nearby, or are they willing to travel? Do they know how to use the internet? Do they keep their cell phone charged? Can they say no to other members of the family who pressure them to make gifts? Are they willing to keep detailed records and report to someone else? Consider naming co-agents who must act together, or require the agent to make an annual financial accounting to a successor agent, or just name a professional fiduciary like a bank. In some cases, a professional fiduciary, bank, or trust company is the safest choice, even if you have to pay them. And remember, you can revoke or change a power of attorney, but only so long as you have capacity and so long as you're alive. So review it every few years, and when you see your agent at Thanksgiving or Christmas or birthday or other family reunion moments, think to yourself, do I trust this person? Are they honest? Are they organized? Are they going to make good decisions? We have a caller live on the air. Sean, welcome to Talk Law Radio.
7: Hey, yes, sir. Thank you. Good afternoon, morning, afternoon, whatever it is.
6: What's your question?
7: Basically, I was explaining to your screener, and I don't know if there's a recommendation you can give us. I'm a funeral director in Texas, and we see power of attorneys that expire. I mean, once death occurs, the power of attorney is not valid for funeral arrangements, and the families think they are. The durable has to list, to the best of my knowledge, the durable power of attorney has to list that they have the powers of disposition. But most people just have financial or medical power of attorneys. I don't know what type of information to give to families whenever they're drafting these things up with their attorneys.
6: That's a great question. There is a different form called disposition of remains where they can say what they want. I shall be cremated or I shall be buried, and then name an agent to carry those wishes out. So that's a great
7: point. Okay, so that's the appointment of disposition?
6: Yeah, I call it disposition of remains.
7: Disposition of remains, okay. Yeah, because I know we have that form, and then whenever somebody, I know there's lots of ways around everything, but it's an actual, for you guys, it's going to be an actual different form. The same way that it is for us then.
6: Yes, and you're absolutely right. The durable power of attorney expires upon death. And I've seen lots of families, they fight the hardest about who's going to get the ashes.
7: Yes, they do.
6: Well, thanks for the call. We got to take a commercial break. Thank you for calling in. Where are you calling from?
7: So we're based out of Seguin.
6: Okay. Yeah, well, I'd like to catch up with you sometime. So call me at Marquardt Law Firm, 210-530-4278, and we can talk more.
7: Perfect. Thank you so much. You have a wonderful day.
6: Talk to you later. Okay, so we've been talking about power of attorney this segment, and we just had a wonderful caller make a great point about how the durable power of attorney expires upon death, and that you can decide whether you want to be buried or cremated and appoint somebody to dispose of your remains. That's a fancy way of saying that you're going to be buried or cremated. Well, we got to take a break. Next segment, we'll be talking about legacy, so stay tuned.

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0: 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I'm Todd Marquardt. Today we've been talking about family, fortune, and fallout. In the second segment, we were talking about IRS rules and Medicaid rules for making gifts and taking exclusions and paying taxes. In the third segment, we talked about the sinners and the saints, how to appoint somebody to be agent under your power of attorney. This is the legacy segment.
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0: 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It's all about legacy. So this segment is going to be about leaving a legacy through a limited partnership. That's a business entity that's created sometimes to help with estate planning. Imagine this. A family transfers $17 million into a limited partnership just weeks before the elderly relative dies. On the estate tax return, they list the value of the partnership interest at about only $11 million, a $6 million discount. The IRS says, not too fast, and the tax court agrees. And this past June, the Fifth Circuit Court of Appeals affirmed. Welcome to Talk Law Radio. Today, we're looking at a real-world case study of one of the most popular and most heavily scrutinized estate planning tools, the family limited partnership. Let's start with the basic idea. Federal estate tax currently applies to estates above a very high exemption amount. Still, for larger estates, the tax is 40%. So every dollar you can legitimately keep out of the taxable estate saves real money. One classic technique is to place assets, real estate, investment, business interests into a limited partnership. How this is accomplished is much more important. Get legal advice. The older generation keeps a tiny general partner interest that controls the entity and gives or sells the bulk of the limited partnership interest to the next generation or to a trust. Because limited partner interests lack control and marketability, appraisers often apply substantial valuation discounts, sometimes 20, 30, 40%. You have to do this under the care and advice of attorneys, accountants, appraisers, and financial advisors. The theory is that the estate only includes the discounted value of the partnership interest, not the full value of the underlying assets. Congress and the courts have long recognized that these discounts are available if the partnership is real. The key statute is Internal Revenue Code Section 2036. It pulls transferred assets back into the gross estate unless the transfer was a bona fide sale for adequate and full consideration. Courts interpret that to mean the partnership must have a substantial non-tax purpose, something more than just reducing estate taxes. Now we're going to talk about the estate of Ann Milner Fields. Mrs. Fields was a successful businesswoman who had run her late husband's oil business for decades. By 2011, she was diagnosed with Alzheimer's. Her health declined steadily. Her great-nephew, Brian Milner, a financial professional she had mentored, held her power of attorney and was named executor of her will. In May 2016, Mrs. Fields' condition took a sharp turn for the worse. She fell, suffered a heart attack and spine fracture, was hospitalized, and by early June, her doctor declared her Alzheimer's end stage and recommended hospice. She died on June 23rd. In that same narrow window, from mid-May to mid-June, Milner, acting under the durable power of attorney, created a limited partnership called A.M. Fields LP. He formed a management LLC that he controlled as the 1% general partner. Mrs. Fields, through Milner, contributed roughly 7 assets: memberships in 2 LLCs she owned, a tree farm, bank stock, and nearly $10 million from a brokerage account. The partnership agreement gave her a 99.994% limited partnership interest. After her death, the estate tax return reported that limited partner interest at only about $10.9 million. The difference, roughly $6 million, was claimed a valuation discount. The estate tax bill was reduced accordingly, but the IRS audited, dun-dun-dun, applied Section 2036, included the full value of assets, and added a 20% accuracy-related penalty. And the tax court upheld both the deficiency and the penalty. On June 8, 2026, the Fifth Circuit panel affirmed the decision. The only real issue on appeal was whether the transfers were qualified as a bona fide sale. The court treated that as a pure factual question. Did objective evidence show a substantial non-tax purpose that actually motivated the partnership? This is important, so listen up, sharpen your pencil, get your pen out, and take some notes here. Did objective evidence show a substantial non-tax purpose that actually motivated the partnership? The estate offered 3 reasons. First, the power of attorney had succession and management problems. Financial institutions sometimes balked at the aging power of attorney. It was a very old document. And the successor agents, Milner's sisters, supposedly weren't comfortable handling the finances. Second, the assets needed to be consolidated and streamlined under expert management. Third, the partnership would protect against elder financial abuse. But the Fifth Circuit, like the tax court, found all 3 reasons unpersuasive. The power of attorney succession argument was undercut by the fact that Mrs. Fields herself had chosen the successors when she was competent, and the partnership documents didn't actually solve the succession problem. As for institutional resistance, Milner had just used that power of attorney to move $17 million in a matter of weeks with apparent with no apparent difficulty. And there was almost no contemporaneous evidence of continuous problems. The consolidation argument failed because the assets weren't operating businesses that needed active management. The brokerage account was already professionally managed. The bank stock paid dividends and mostly just sat there. The tree farm had been managed by a local company for decades. There were no synergies from pooling these resources together into the partnership. The elder abuse protection claim was weakest of all. The two documented incidents had occurred in 2011 and 2013, years earlier. So here's the lesson. Waiting until Mrs. Fields was in end-stage decline made the timing look like a deathbed tax play rather than genuine asset protection. The court also listed a series of troublesome facts. The extremely compressed timeline. The complete absence of any partnership discussion until her health was failing. The email from the estate planning attorney seeking a deeper discount. The fact that Milner signed on both sides of every transaction while Mrs. Fields was incapacitated. And that the transfers left the estate short of liquid cash to pay the specific bequests in the will. In short, the non-tax reasons looked like after-the-fact justifications, not actual motivations. Section 2036 of the Internal Revenue Code therefore required inclusion of the full asset values. On the penalty, the court held that a $6 million valuation drop should have looked too good to be true to a financial professional like Milner. Simply hiring professionals is not enough if there's no evidence they specifically advised that the discount treatment was proper. The reasonable cause defense failed. This is Talk Law Radio. I'm Todd Marquardt. Today we've been talking about family, fortunes, and fallout. In the second segment, we talked about gifting during your lifetime or waiting until after death. We talked about the tax implications, capital gains, stepped-up basis, carryover basis, and the Medicaid rules if you're trying to qualify for nursing home Medicaid. In the third segment, we talked about sinners and saints, how to choose somebody to be your agent under power of attorney. It's so important. It's one of the most important decisions you'll ever make. So make sure that it's correct. And get advice from a lawyer. In this last segment, we talked about the limited partnership, valuation discounts, and what factors are important. I'm Todd Marquardt. This is Talk Law Radio. Tune in every Saturday morning and also Sunday afternoon. In fact, tune in tomorrow to hear about how the AI agent escaped from its sandbox. Stay tuned. Tune in later. I'm Todd Marquardt. Talk to you later.

0: U.S. Breaking news when you need it. 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
5: News this hour at Town Hall. I'm Bob Agnew in Washington. The Department of Homeland Security reports record-setting deportations of illegal aliens by the Trump administration.
6: A new report totals over 1.4 million forced removals, averaging about 4,200 per day, on pace, authorities say, for an all-time high. DHS says the operation included deportations of worst of the worst illegal alien gang members and other serious criminals, as ICE detentions reportedly hit a monthly high of 46,000 in June. The agency says ICE agents are not slowing down in its mission to arrest and remove illegal aliens. Ken Lorman reporting.
5: Vice President Vance telling the Hugh Hewitt Show that his brand new book, Communion, focuses on his personal faith.
7: This idea that you could see something that really did make you question your faith.
5: But he says that you can keep going and learn a lot in the process. The Senate has moved to confirm a host of federal nominations, including some long-awaited agency administrators.
8: The Senate on Friday approved a flurry of nominees, more than 70 officials, including Cameron Hamilton, to head the Federal Emergency Management Agency. Hamilton is returning to shepherd an overhaul, despite being fired as acting administrator last year after publicly opposing FEMA's elimination. David Cummins was confirmed as the head of the Transportation Safety Administration. Cummins was an executive at a firm with contracts to run air traffic control towers.
5: That is correspondent Jennifer King reporting. A major White House construction project just hit a legal roadblock.
9: A federal appeals court has ordered the Trump administration to halt construction of the planned White House ballroom, ruling that President Trump cannot build it without approval from Congress. The 2-1 decision finds the president lacks unilateral authority for the project, even though the administration says it is being paid for entirely with private funds. The court put its order on hold for 2 weeks to give the administration time to appeal to the Supreme Court. Willie Nelson, The White House.
5: More at townhall.com.
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5: Mysterious ghosts of the past are slowly rising out of Europe's drought-stricken Danube River.
11: The water level has dropped so low that World War II German battleships are coming into view. The emerging ships belong to Nazi Germany's Black Sea Fleet. They were deliberately sunk in 1944 in a desperate attempt to slow the Soviet advance in the closing months of the war. Authorities are now struggling to keep traffic flowing on the Danube as the falling water levels create dangerous conditions for navigation. Rich Thomason reporting.
5: U.S. employers unexpectedly cut 23,000 jobs last month, and Labor Department revision shaved about 103,000 jobs off the payrolls for May and June. The unemployment rate dipped to 4.1%, but that was only because Americans left the job market. The July numbers came out yesterday from the Labor Department. You'll find breaking news and analysis at townhall.com. A fast-moving wildfire in western Canada. More from correspondent Donna Warder.
1: More than 20,000 people were told to evacuate overnight as a fast-moving wildfire races toward towns along British Columbia's Okanagan Lake. The entire community of Summerland was ordered to leave, along with about 8,000 people nearby. Homes have been destroyed, but officials have not determined how many. The wildfire was first reported Friday evening, but it grew to about 19 square miles within hours. Videos posted on social media show multiple homes burning and residents fleeing along roads with flames on both sides.
5: That is Donna Warder reporting. W.K. Kellogg said this week it will remove artificial colors from all of its cereals by the end of the year. The change comes a year ahead of schedule. Kellogg said last year it would be removing synthetic dyes from its cereals by the end of 2027. More.
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15: 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I am Checkapro Joe. 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How are you?
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15: 1987. You guys have really grown a lot since then. 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
16: Right.
15: In, you know, recent decades, you guys are kind of on the same trajectory where you've been around for a while, but lately you guys have really started to take over Houston.
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15: Only 10 of my listeners are going to get this today. 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When people get their rollers, they're going to notice a big difference. When you put new rollers on a garage door, it's not like putting new tires on a car or truck. That could improve the car or truck's ride, but this is going to make a big difference in that door, isn't it?
16: Oh, absolutely. What we're seeing most of the time is the client has, you know, builder-grade rollers on there, and there's two different kind of builder-grade rollers. Most that we're seeing now is like a plastic wheel that doesn't have any ball bearings. And so when the door is going up and down, you'll hear kind of groaning and squeaking coming from the door. And basically what's happening is because there's no ball bearings, those rollers are locking up in the track. So I've said it before. It's like driving down the freeway with your emergency brake on. Not a good sign, right? So the other type of roller is a metal roller that has ball bearings. So at least it's rolling, but you got that metal on metal noise. It's very loud, very clanky, things like that. 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So it's, you know, got the nylon coated. So it's going to be quiet in the track. But the main thing here is nylon coated with the ball bearings. And it's going to make that door work a lot smoother, a lot more freely. And then it allows the opener to work less hard.
15: This is a very popular offer. And I want people to call right now to get in, because only 10 of my listeners are going to get this today. Here's the phone number, 281-343-3632. It's a $129 garage door tune-up. 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On top of that, you guys are going to inspect the door.
16: Yes, yes. We're going to do a 29-point safety inspection of the garage door. And we're going to kind of look through everything like a fine-tooth comb, right? Mm. Like, we're going to check the motor head, the rail for the opener. We're going to check out the door, its condition, and all the parts on that, and then give you a report about it.
15: This is phenomenal. Most garage door companies aren't as thorough as you guys.
16: Well, correct. I mean, most companies, they'll just come in and they just do something. They're in and out in 15, 20 minutes, right? And we're trying to make it an experience, but also just have our guys take good care of you and let you know, hey, here's what's going on today, and here's what to be prepared for if there's anything. Hopefully there's not.
15: I hear from the radio listener all the time. They'll call me, and they'll say, hey, Joe, I love what I get from Garage Door Doctor. I heard Cody on the air, and I wasn't so sure, but when he and his team came out, they exceeded my expectations. And then I'll say, well, if you were to rate them, how would you rate them with a star? And they'd say 5-star service. You guys strive for the 5.
16: Yes, that's our ultimate goal, is get a 5-star review. Hopefully the clients love us, and if we did our job right, they will. So that's our ultimate goal.
15: One thing I love about having you in my studio versus most garage door companies is that you guys have your own employees. You don't sub it out. You have a fully stocked truck. You are insured, and you've been doing this for decades here in Houston, Texas. You can't afford to do what a lot of these crooks do. You just can't. And you know, in home service, there's a lot of people who are, I said they're crooks. And that's why I started Check-A-Pro back in 2005 to protect my listeners.
16: Yeah, absolutely. Again, you live by the motto of do as you'd want done, you know, do unto others as you'd want done to you. And if you just live by that, then life is good, right? So we try to treat everybody like they're our mom or our dad. And we found that that's a good way to do business. It's obvious. It's an obvious thing, right? But it's for some companies, it might be a little harder to implement, right? For us, it's not that hard. I really love being able to have I call them colleagues. So I don't really call them employees, but our own colleagues, our own teammates, and we train them in-house, and they're certified, you know, technicians. And that's what they are. They know what they're doing. And we have a brotherhood basically here, that if there is that weird one-off, something that's weird that, you know, perhaps only I've seen once in my life, I've been doing it for a long time now, you know, they can always reach out and get that expert help if it's required. But these guys are experts at what they do.
15: Listen up, everybody. I'm about to give Cody's phone number out again. 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
16: Absolutely, yes. And Dad's still working with us today, and my brother and my mom and my uncle, we love what we do, and my team is really, it's just a big family. 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
15: A fully stocked truck. 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Fully stocked truck means it's like a rolling supply house, a warehouse. It has almost everything except for maybe a custom door somebody wants. But as far as repair and maintenance, everything's on that truck that your technician needs to help my listener.
16: Yes, that's what we strive to do. About 99% of the jobs that we go to, we have everything on the truck. We don't have the sections, and there might be some custom cut stuff that somebody might have a fancy schmancy door, like a wood overlay, mm-hmm. and they need some custom springs. But for 99% of what we see out there in the field, we have everything on the truck, which, you know, the goal of that, it costs us a lot of money to do that, but the goal of that is to not have the client have to book out another day. Like, we go there, figure out what's going on, and then make them block off another day 2 weeks from now when the part comes in. So ultimately, our goal is just convenience for our clients and be able to resolve it right then and there on the spot if the client chooses to move forward.
15: Call now, 281-343-3632 to get your garage door tuned up. And you're going to get 10 free rollers, by the way. Thank you, Cody Johnson, for offering the 10 free rollers to my listeners today. 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And $29. I asked Cody if he could sweeten the deal a little bit. So I flipped him upside down, grabbed him by the ankles. The pennies and nickels came out. And he said, Joe, what do you want? I said, you got to sweeten it up. He said, okay, fine. A garage door inspection at no extra price.
16: That's absolutely right. So, but yes, we do a 29-point safety check. And, you know, what we really like is when the client hangs out with us while we're doing it, and we can kind of educate you if you like. So if ever you're there and my technician is there, if you say, hey, when you do that 29-point safety check, I want to hang out with you while you do it, we can educate you on exactly what we're doing and why we do it. A lot of people enjoy that experience if you're up for it.
15: If I were you, I would call Cody, because your garage door, if it is causing you some trouble, you know, which many do. It could be a brand new garage door, a builder grade, and it may not have been installed correctly. It might be very noisy. Having new rollers are going to make it really a better piece of equipment. I would call right now, 281-343-3632. That's 281-343-3632. Cody, we're going to take a quick break.
16: Okay.
15: Jerry in the other room, in the control room, he's our producer, tells me Elizabeth is on the line and she wants to tell us her experience with you, and we're going to hold her over the break. But when we come back, we're going to talk to her. How does that sound?
16: I love it. Let's do it.
15: We'll be right back right after this here on the CheckaPro Radio Show. Stand by.
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15: 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I am CheckaPro Joe since 2005, helping you here in Houston find the best contractors. We check them out by checking their insurance, licenses, and references. If you didn't get Cody's phone number, well, here it is, 281-343-3632. If you've just tuned in and you're wondering why we're giving out Cody's number, it's because he brought another valuable offer to you, my listeners, today here in Houston. A garage door tune-up, ordinarily $350. I asked Cody to sweeten that up. He said, 129. I said, can you do better? He said, how about 10 free rollers? I'm like, great. I said, can you do better? He said, Joe. I said, can you do better? And he says, one more thing I can do. I can do a garage door inspection on top of that. All for 350. Oh, I mean 129. 129. This is crazy.
16: It's only 129.
15: It's absolutely crazy. So Jerry, our producer, tells me that Elizabeth is on the line. I want to go out to talk to her right now.
16: Awesome.
15: Elizabeth, thank you for joining us today here on Check a Pro Radio.
2: Yeah, you know what? The garage people were fantastic. The dude was friendly, professional.
15: That is so awesome to hear. Would you call Cody and his team out again if you needed anything else?
2: We will call him back if we need him. He was fair, honest, and very, very nice. I you know, it's nice to have somebody that's not pushy. He didn't push more, you know, on us. He just, you know, repaired what we needed to. And the rollers were great. I mean, yeah, that's how I found you guys on the radio show. And I said, oh, I got to call these people. And I did and set up an appointment. And I am very happy.
15: Elizabeth, would you recommend Cody and his team from Garage Door Doctor to your neighbors, friends, and family?
2: Absolutely. As a matter of fact, I told my neighbor Ray.
15: Oh, that's fantastic. And so if you were to give them a review, would it be one star or five or somewhere between?
2: I'd say a five. You know, we were completely satisfied. I mean, the price was right. You know, we had to have an extra repair, and he didn't rip us off or talk us into anything we didn't need. Yeah, no issues at all.
15: Elizabeth, thanks for listening, and thanks for calling in. I really appreciate it. Elizabeth isn't the only one who has these types of stories, Cody.
16: Well, it was an amazing testimonial, and I love to hear that. That's nothing makes me happier than when somebody's calling in or they email me or something like that and just praising my team out there. It's a blessing. It really is. I really appreciate it.
15: And by the way, if you ever have anything that you want to convey to Cody and his team, you can call them anytime at 281-343-3632. 281-343-3632. And, you know, I don't hide from anybody. I get calls all the time during the week at the office. And if you want to reach me, the best way to reach me is joe@checkapro.com, joe@checkapro.com, and I will answer any home improvement question I can or try to connect you with someone who can help you out, like my friends at Garage Door Doctor. How did your dad come up with the name?
16: I don't even know. All I know is he was a mechanic at Oldsmobile way back when, right? And he said, hey, I'm going to specialize in steering wheel columns. And he had to do, you know, garage doors on the side as the steering wheel column was going to take off. He'd go dealership to dealership because he could only max out on hours, only because my brother got here, my brother Ryan, okay? So, and the garage door side took off, and, you know, he's like, man, it may have been. I need to ask him again. How did he come up with it? It really is ingenious of him. But you know, he's an expert and he is a doctor of what he does. And he expects, you know, efficiency, but accuracy and quality of work. And that's what he's kind of instilled into me and my brother. So it's been a great experience.
15: Your father had come up with a logo years ago, but a couple of years ago, you guys upgraded it to something a little more contemporary. I'm sure you're getting great feedback on the new Garage Door Doctor look.
16: Yeah. Most people like it. I've not seen anybody that doesn't like it. It was kind of cool. It's like a stethoscope with a little garage door in it. Dad looked at it and he loved it. It was kind of my idea, not the design. It was kind of my idea. It was like, hey, Dad, maybe we should kind of like wrap our vehicles and stuff. And, you know, he loved the old logo, and he was mendable on this. And once we saw it, we both fell in love with this design. So couldn't be happier.
15: And you won't be happier with your garage door company. Many people, Cody, do not have a garage door company, a garage door guy. They may have a doctor or dentist, maybe even a mechanic for their car, but a lot of people don't have a garage door guy. It's now time to get Cody Johnson. Put his number in your phone, 281-343-3632. 281-343-3632. Now that you have his number in the phone, call Cody and his team to get your $129 garage door tune-up, ordinarily $350. So he's cut that in less than half. And he's throwing in 10 free rollers And he's going to throw in on top of that a garage door inspection. You and your team come out and you spend time in the garage looking at the garage doors. And if the homeowner wishes, you explain things to them.
16: Oh, yeah, that's absolutely what we do. We're here to, you know, learn about how long have you been there and kind of gather that intel. And then we're here to educate. That's our goal. We want to educate you on you know, the condition of the garage door, the safety issues on it, maybe even the most common warranties. That way you're not inconvenienced and you can go to work instead of having to stay home because your door won't close. That's what our job is. And most clients enjoy it.
15: I always like to talk about the history of garage doors.
16: Okay.
15: And I've joked.

0: So how about that? So
1: yeah, no, it's incredible. A lot of people probably take the garage door for granted as they do the automobile. But if you think about it, back in 1921, automobiles were coming in. And I guess some people were thinking, how am I going to keep this out of the elements?
0: Right.
1: So they had carriage houses back then for their horses and the buggies. And so they didn't have a roll-up garage door with these sections that we have today. They had doors that swung out or some type of barn door. But over time, everything evolved into what we now know as a garage door and a garage door opener. And things really, really started to change after World War II.
0: Yeah, absolutely. And it's just kind of, now it's part of everyday life now, right? So it used to be a luxury, and now almost everybody has one, so, at least here in Houston, so...
1: Absolutely. 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We're going to give the nylon rollers, 10 of them for free to your listeners today. I said, thank you. And I said, how about something else? I'm a little greedy for my listeners.
0: You are.
1: I'm a little greedy for you guys out there. And he said, we'll do our super duper garage door inspection all for $129. Call now 281-343-3632. I see you have a 29-point inspection. That's a lot of points.
0: It is a lot of points. Yes. You want me to go over a couple of them?
1: Want to go over some of the big ones that'll really help my listeners understand the important things you're looking at?
0: Absolutely. And some of these, you know, what we're going to be doing here is we're going to check the overall condition of the actual sections of the garage door. Sometimes they're cracked or dented and the door is buckling. You would think that's obvious, but sometimes it's not. You hit the button, it works, right? But if it's cracking and it's starting to kind of buckle a little bit, you may not notice that, but it's like bending a coat hanger back and forth. Eventually, the entire door is just going to split in half. So, you know, we're going to look over that. We're going to make sure all the screws are tight. We're going to check the cables on the sides. That's very dangerous. The cables are dangerous for the listeners. Don't touch those. But we're going to inspect those. And then we're going to put the door on a scale. We're literally going to close the door and put it on a scale. And hopefully it says less than 5 pounds, okay? Because that's what the door should really weigh. If the springs are balanced correctly and the door's down, it should weigh less than 5 pounds. We've seen some that are, this last week, I was looking over some of the jobs that the guys were doing, just making sure they're following the process. And I saw some that are like 25 pounds on the ground. Some that are, the highest one I saw this last week was 57 pounds on the ground. And yet the client didn't even know because they hit the button. But the deal is, I mean, the opener has a belt drive. There's little plastic parts inside the motor. And he was there, my technician was there, because the opener broke. And of course it did. Now we know why, right?
1: The door's
0: been heavy. So yeah. So hopefully the goal here is, let's be preemptive. Let's find out if there's an issue. If there is an issue, we present it to the client and they decide, do they want us to take care of it right then and there, or do they want to wait? Whatever's best for them.
1: Correct me if I'm wrong, but it's important that that door not weigh more than 5 pounds, that it be somewhat balanced, because if someone pulls that little string, won't it come crashing down if it weighs that much and it's not being held up by the springs? Or am I wrong on that?
0: No, you're absolutely right. I skipped over the most important part. It's a safety deal, and that's really what this is. So thanks for correcting me. Absolutely. So the door needs to have a 3-point balance test. When the door is down, it should stay down. When you lift it halfway and you kind of stop it in place, it should stay right there. When you lift it all the way up, it should stay up. So a lot of times what happens as the power, you know, the thunderstorms or a hurricane or just a power outage comes, you don't know you have an issue till you disengage it. And then you disengage it. A, maybe you can't even lift it. That's a problem. But B, if you do lift and you lift it all the way up to get the Suburban out, the problem is the door won't stay up. It just slams back down. It can destroy the section. It's dangerous. And so that's why it has to be a fine balance there. It really does. And we should be doing a tune-up every single year. That's really what should be happening.
1: Every single year. You probably don't have a garage door expert. I like to say a garage door guy. Cody should be your guy. Here's his number, 281 343-3632.

0: 281-343-3632. Cody Johnson is his name from Garage Door Doctor. If you've just tuned in, you're going to get a garage door tune-up and 10 free rollers, not for the $350 it should cost, but for just $129. And on top of that, as Cody was just explaining, the garage door inspection, that's going to be for free. And yes, you guys will uncover something in this 29-point inspection that's going to be a benefit. Maybe that spring needs to be tweaked a bit so the garage door doesn't come crashing down. Maybe those photo sensors are not aligned correctly. They may even be a little dirty. Maybe you clean them off a bit with a cloth. I mean, you guys are going to see something. You guys are going to notice that it needs to be lubricated, right?
1: Yeah.
0: That's part of the tune-up there. And so all these things, tightening up a screw, a bolt, making sure the cables, like you said, be careful of the cables. Stay away from cables. Keep your fingers away from rollers. And do not try to tighten or unwind the spring.
1: Absolutely. It's dangerous. It can take a hand off. It can kill you. I've had a couple people that trained and they got severely hurt. They didn't respect what it was. And you're absolutely right. But also, like, sometimes we uncover an issue, but a lot of times there are no issues, and that's great. So it's a peace of mind. You're fine till next year. How about that? So, and we'll put a sticker up and you just give us a call down the road.
0: Cody, we're going to take a quick break. Here is Cody's phone number once again, 281-343-3632. 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We'll be right back right after this here on Checka Pro Radio. Stand by.
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0: And back here on the Checka Pro Radio Show, my name is Jim Clouk, also known as Checka Pro Joe, for 20 years now, proudly serving the community here in Houston. I want to thank everybody for tuning in each and every week to my radio program and listening to me and my expert guests. And today I have Cody Johnson in the studio from Garage Door Doctor. Cody, welcome back.
1: Well, thank you. 20 years. Happy birthday. How about that?
0: Yeah. So. Thank you. Thank you so much. Hey, we have one of your happy customers on the phone. So we're going to go out to the phone right now. Michael is standing by. Hi, Michael. Welcome to the show. So tell me about your experience with Cody and your garage door.
6: Yeah, actually, my garage door is 35 years old, so it had issues, so I'm getting a new door put in.
0: Oh, so you're getting a new garage door from Cody and his team?
6: Yes, new door. I didn't have a closer on it or anything, so the old door was 35 years old. All the support beams on the doors had delaminated. In other words, everything was in bad shape, so I just decided to go ahead instead of trying to rehab that door so it'll stand up to a closer, just go ahead and put a new door on it.
0: Fantastic. So were you happy with Cody's service from Garage Door Doctor?
6: At this point, yes.
0: And if you were to give them a rating, like a star rating?
6: I'd say from the input I got from the service guy, I'd have to give him a 5. He was very knowledgeable, very upfront, spent an admirable amount of time going over everything with me. They seem to be a very stand-up company.
0: So, Michael, how did you hear about Cody and Garage Door Doctor?
6: See, I was out driving around, and I heard the talk show, and I listened, and like I say, my garage was 35 years old. I don't go in and out that much because I usually park my jet skis in the garage. I've had to put a screwdriver in the door to hold the door up for years, and I'm like, this door needs to be worked on. Yeah, like I say, I heard it, and I go, you know what? Because it's the one thing I don't mess with, garage doors to springs. I don't deal with that. Those things are dangerous.
0: Absolutely. They can be extremely dangerous. If you go to YouTube, you'll see some videos you wish you had not seen. And, Michael, overall, do you have any feedback about your experience?
6: The information I got from the show was very good. The information I got from the tech was very good. In fact, they're installing it as we speak.
0: Fantastic. It's a great company. They're always going to be there for you. So if you ever have a problem, you can call on them at any point in time. And have yourself a fantastic day.
6: All right, you too.
0: You know, it's incredible. Michael's talking about what you and I were talking about. Don't mess with things on your own. He was concerned about, I'm not going to touch this thing, right? I'm not going to mess. I could lose a digit.
1: A digit or a finger, right? So absolutely. I'm glad he was aware that the garage doors, they're a moving wall, and that is a moving wall. It's heavy and it can hurt you real quick. So we don't need to be scared of it. We just need to respect what it is and be very careful on it. Shouldn't be working on it. Hire the experts. We're the doctors here and we'll take care of it for you.
0: I like the fact that the last time you were on the radio with me, he was listening, he called, and he knew something was wrong. He's getting a new garage door because of it. That's not always what happens, but sometimes that does happen, right? Because you go out to the home, you do the inspection, you do the tune-up, and a recommendation could be, hey, we can keep this alive for a little while longer, or we can replace it, and here's the benefit of it.
1: Oh, absolutely, absolutely. Can I tell the listeners a little bit about maybe our door process? It's
0: absolutely
1: different than everything. I think Michael enjoyed it. So first of all, if you ever want a door quote, let's just say the kiddo ran through the garage door. You can always call the same number, and you just say, Cody said on the radio, free door quote. If you want a door quote, we'll get it for you for free. But what makes us a little bit different, this isn't just, oh, we quote a door price over the phone. We're going to come out there. We're going to actually measure it. Joe, surprise, surprise, not every single door is the same size. Hmm. Not every single door has what we call the headroom, same headroom on the inside. There's different radius tracks that we can install that would make your life so much easier. So if you got a taller SUV and you lift that hatch back up instead of it scratching the door every time, if there's more headroom, we can maybe put bigger radius tracks in. So that way the door's not hit, or your hatchback's not hitting the garage door every time. But also what we do is we'll take a picture of the front of your house, and then we get you on the phone with our door engineers, our virtual product specialists, and they're going to kind of like take a picture of your house and then put different flavors of garage doors up, for lack of better words, okay? And it's really awesome because now you don't have to guess, hey, what would a brown door look like on my house, or a black door? What about windows along the left side, make it a little bit more modern or sleek? You don't have to guess anymore. We can design it and put it on that picture, and you can see it right there on the tablet for you. It's a really great experience because back in the old days, we'd just be like, you'll want the white door or the almond door, no other options, right?
0: Mm.
1: 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It's a really cool experience. 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
0: Yeah, there's only 3 left, Cody.
1: Whoa.
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0: Isn't that great?
1: You're absolutely right. Some of these garage doors, they sound like a tank. It's waking up the neighbors three houses down. So we can quiet these things down. We can make it smooth and let's make it great again. How about that? We can make your garage door great again.
0: I love that slogan. I'm not sure where you got that. It sounds very familiar. Garage Door Doctor will make your garage door great again. 281-343-3632. 281-343-3632. We've got a few moments before the next break, Cody. However, I want people to stay tuned because when we come back from the break, I want you to talk all about the MyQ system, which I happen to have. I think we should tease this a little bit so people know what we're going to be covering after the break. Without getting into details, MyQ is the next level of technology for garage doors. Your garage door will still have rollers. It still has a spring. Still has cables. It still goes up and down. But the way it does is totally different.
1: You're going to love it.
0: Yeah. So we're going to talk about that after we come back from the break. But before that, I want to let everybody know that we only have two of these left. If you've just tuned in to the show, my name is Joe, Checker Pro Joe. Cody's joining me from Garage Door Doctor, and we're talking about your garage door. We've been talking about safety. We've been talking about the way it should sound, the way it should operate, and the way it could look. So Cody's always reminding me. He says, Joe, don't forget, a garage door quote is always free at Garage Door Doctor.
1: Yes, absolutely. So if you're interested in getting a new garage door, you want to see different designs on your house, just give us a call. Say, Cody said free door quote, and we'll do it. You know, we're going to make your house smile again.
0: Yeah, 281-343-3632. Put the phone number in your phone. If you don't want to take advantage of this phenomenal deal at $129 for a garage door tune-up, 10 free rollers, and a garage door inspection, put Cody's number in your phone so when that spring breaks, when a cable goes offline, or if you don't get these rollers now and the roller pops out of the track, that's a problem too, because you don't want to press the garage door opener button when that happens. You hope that one of your panels hasn't torn. Just let it sit there and call Cody so he can come out and help you, because that is a predicament. 281-343-3632. 281-343-3632. Jody sent me an email, Cody, with a question, which is kind of interesting.
1: Mm-hmm.
0: A lot of people don't know what that cord is. So that there's a string that's above our heads in the garage door, and it's on that track where the chain is. Why should or shouldn't someone pull that cord?
1: Okay, so if we do pull that cord, please try to have the garage door all the way down, okay? So hear me out. So what I call that and what's called is emergency pull cord, okay? Mm-hmm. So if the power's out, lightning hits the house, your opener's fried, you hit the button, it's not working. But hey, you got to go to work, you got to go to school, whatever the case is. Your car is in the garage. How do we get our car out? So you pull that red cord, but make sure the door is down, and I'll explain why. But if the door is down, you pull the red cord, and you should be able to lift your door up. If you can't, then we may have a bigger issue with the garage door, right? The reason you want to do your best on pulling that cord down when the door is in the down position is that if it's in the up position and I pull that red cord down, if the door is heavy or the spring is broken, the garage door can slam down. So please be very careful and mindful of that. Anytime you're pulling that red cord, keep the kids away from the garage door opening. Because sometimes the door won't close and you got to do what you got to do to try to secure the house. We understand that. Everybody needs to stay away from the garage door opening when you pull the red cord down. Again, it's not about the 99.9% of the time everything works like it's supposed to. That 0.1% that we got to keep mindful of that. Because these doors are moving walls, and it's the largest moving wall you're going to have, right? So be very careful of it, but you don't need to be scared. Just be respectful of it. Pull the red cord down. It's going to be able, now you can lift and close the door in manual mode until the power comes back on or we get out there and fix your opener.
0: 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And if you don't have the MyQ system, you've got to stay tuned for this. We'll be right back right after this right here on Check A Pro Radio. Stand by.
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0: And back here on Check A Pro Radio, I am Check A Pro Joe. And I have one of my favorite expert guests here, a pre-qualified Check A Pro member, Cody Johnson from Garage Door Doctor. Hello, Cody.
1: Hello, Joe. Thank you for having me.
0: It is great to have you here. If you've just tuned in, you're a little late to get the offer. So, Cody, Jerry tells me, our producer, that the 10th person during the break called, which means we have no more of these $129 garage door tune-up specials.
1: Well, look.
0: What can you do for me, man?
1: Look, just when you call. So we saw this maybe last week. It was different then, but we had something wrong with our phone line, and a couple people got our voicemail. We didn't reach back out to them in time, and I apologize for that. So in these cases, just please, when you talk to my customer experience people on the phone, just tell them Cody said $129, tune up with 10 free rollers. Just tell them that I said that, and we're going to honor what we said on the radio, because a lot of times it is our fault. So
0: you're extending this.
1: I'll extend it.
0: Even if there's a 12th or 13th person calling today. Yep.
1: Just call okay. Call today, and we'll be able to see the timestamps and stuff. So no worries.
0: I appreciate that. Okay, so I'll give your phone number out again. 281-343-3632 for a garage door tune-up and 10 free rollers. You know, I was going to say the 10 free rollers are the best part of this, but not necessarily, because the tune-up is important as well.
1: Absolutely.
0: So is the inspection. So out of the three, I don't think there's anything in here that's better than the other. You really have to offer all three, don't you?
1: Oh, absolutely. I mean, the goal here is let's be preemptive. So that way our car isn't trapped inside the garage, or worse, outside the garage and we can't get inside, right? So let's be preemptive, control what you can control. Don't just let life happen to you, okay? So that's what the goal is here. And for us as a company, we're going to be able to put a sticker up. We're building a relationship with our clients, and we're all going to grow together. It's going to be wonderful.
0: Before we went to the last break, I alluded to something called MyQ. And MyQ is amazing. I have MyQ on both my garage door openers. And I'll tell you, the other night, no joke, my wife forgot to put the garage door down.
1: Uh-oh.
0: But it wasn't a problem, because I programmed the MyQ. Rain or shine, snow, sleet, whatever it is, windy, dark, whatever, at 10 p.m. every night, if it's not down, it will go down. And before we get into how great that is, I just want to let everybody know, when it goes down by itself, it actually takes more precaution than if I hit the button myself manually, because what happens is it starts to beep.
1: Yes.
0: And the light flashes. It gives everyone a warning, including the raccoons that have gone into my garage at 9:55, eating the bird seed I have in there. And that has happened. It gives everyone a chance to know that these doors are going to go down. But even beyond that, because Cody's come out to make sure that everything is safe in your garage in terms of your garage door, even if it came down and it hit your car, well, it probably won't, because the sensors are going to say, don't put it down. Even if it misses a sensor and it hits the hood or top of your car, it's going to bounce back because it's properly calibrated to go back up. So it's a very safe system.
1: Yes, absolutely. So On the MyQ, it's made by Chamberlain. The other brand would be called LiftMaster. MyQ is the app. It's a free app. Okay. Now, the opener has to be Wi-Fi or MyQ integrated. It has to be able to
0: compatible.
1: Have Wi-Fi. Exactly, compatible. But on a lot of these new units that we have now, the Wi-Fi chip is built inside of it. It's all part of it. The app is free. It's really amazing because you can open and close it from your cell phone. So I don't know about you, but like for me, I've got 8 kids, okay? So you don't have 8 kids. I know that part. But when my kids leave and they just go to HEB or they go to the store somewhere, they leave the door open. And now I can get alerts on my phone. I can make it automatically close. I prefer to be able to control when it does. So I get an alert on my phone. Your door has been open for 20 minutes. And I just hit a button. And it closes it. I'm at work. And it closes it. I can be in a customer's garage. And I can open and close my garage door from my cell phone. It's really amazing stuff. And the app, on my opener, there's also a camera. So there's a camera that's built in. And so I can actually not just trust it saying open for 20 minutes. I can look at it and say, yeah, my garage door's open. There's no kids in there, and I can close it. It's really amazing stuff. And then, like you said, you can automate it where it's automatically set to open or close at certain times, or if the door's been open past 9 p.m., you can set it to close. You can even do it just on the weekends or weekdays. You can send out a user code for, like, the maid, if you have a maid, or a dog sitter coming over, and say you're out of town. It's really amazing stuff, the technology now. They've got this stuff fine-tuned. As long as you got Wi-Fi reaching into a garage, good signal in your garage, we can connect it all up for you, and it's really amazing.
0: The internet has changed a lot of how we live our lives today, and it has not forgotten the garage and the garage door opener. MyQ doesn't really cost any extra money. The app is free. Many garage door openers have it integrated. Or you can upgrade it.
1: Yes.
0: Actually, my garage door openers didn't have it built in, but they were like MyQ ready.
1: Right.
0: And so I think for like $29 or something, we upgrade. I don't know what it was. And so we've got it. I would recommend, you know, when you get your new garage door opener, getting one that's integrated.
1: Yes. All the new openers now that we have are going to have a Wi-Fi chip built in. Yours is a little bit, it's a fantastic opener. At the time, it was the best one there is. Yours was MyQ compatible, but you needed an external thing to connect to the Wi-Fi. But nowadays, the client doesn't need to worry about. New opener will have a Wi-Fi chip built in, and we'll help you set up the Wi-Fi app, the MyQ app, and we'll show you kind of how it works. And if you want more detail, we'll give it to you. If you want less, that's fine too.
0: One thing I like about it is it's on my phone. It can be on anyone else's phone I authorize.
1: Right.
0: You don't need the remote controls that come with a garage door anymore. Remember the ones you put on the visor? And then after a while, we were able to program them into the car, and that was integrated, which I still do. So in my car, it's integrated into the roof button, right?
1: HomeLink, yeah.
0: HomeLink, thank you. I can't remember the last time I pulled out one of those clip-on visor ones. Do people use those much anymore?
1: They do still use it.
0: Okay.
1: Yes.
0: Okay.
1: So not every vehicle has the HomeLink built in. A lot of times you would think it's supposed to, but it doesn't have it. So the remotes are still very commonly used, but usually on like a young family, an expanding family, for instance, like I've got 8 kids. I know not everybody's got 8 kids. On mine, now only 2 of them can drive. One of them has a clicker, a remote control. The other one, Rebecca is using the MyQ app to open and close the garage door. So, and yes, I can get a remote, but she likes the app. That's what she uses. So, her car is a little bit messier. How about that? Okay. But no, she uses the MyQ app, but absolutely. So as the family expands or say mom and dad come in and move with you, if you think they're going to lose remotes or anything like that, or you lost your remote, a lot of times you're like, I don't want to buy a remote. Well, if you have the MyQ app on your motor unit, just connect it and you should be able to open and close it from your cell phone. It'll buy you some time.
0: I get alerts on my phone when someone opens the garage door. So I know if a child or my wife or anyone has asked that door to open, which is good because if no one's supposed to be in the garage for some reason, you may want to look at the camera.
1: Yeah, absolutely. So, but this stuff is secure. It's really amazing. And what I really like about the newer units is the DC motors. So the DC motors, you were mentioning earlier, like, hey, you have the safeties built in. You have your photo eyes. You have a downforce safety. If it hits me, it should stop and go back up. Well, there is still what's called an AC motor. And so when that door, when that opener hits me or that door hits me, it's going to put more pressure on me. Something can bend and break. And by the way, we don't want the door to hit anything. If that's happening, it can. Let's just be clear. These are to not maim and kill safeties. It can still damage. I want to make that clear, just a little clarity there. But on the DC motors that we have on our newer units, it is a soft start, soft stop. It's less wear and tear on the garage door. It's about half to a third of the noise level of an AC motor, which also means the vibration is half to a third of that. So if we have a little kid's room up above the garage, mm-hmm. it's a lot smoother and quieter. Maybe it doesn't wake Susan up when you're leaving at 5 a.m, right? But anyways, and it should be more gentle when it hits something and it stops, goes back up. But understand it is still something hitting it, so we got to be safe. It's got the latest, greatest safeties that there is that we have technology currently. So it's amazing stuff.
0: Cody's phone number, 281-343-3632. He is the garage door doctor. The doctor is in the house. We went through all 10 of the offers he brought for the $129 garage door tune-up, which included 10 free rollers and a garage door inspection. When he heard that a few moments ago, he offered an extension. So anyone who's listening now who would like to get in on this deal before the end of the show, you can call to get it. Just let the customer service representative that answers the phone over at Cody's office, just let him know that Cody said to extend this offer.
1: Absolutely. Just okay. tell him on the phone. Cody said on the radio, $129, tune up with 10 free rollers. And just tell him on the phone and we'll make it right to you.
0: The only way to get this is to call, and you've got to call right now, 281-343-3632, 281-343-3632. We're getting close to the conclusion of the program. We covered a lot today. What have we missed today on the show?
1: Not much. Although I did have to tell you, celebrating you 20 years, that's amazing. And I do have to say, Joe, this is a phenomenal experience. And a lot of times when I go out there, and I do actually still go to the garages, believe it or not. So when I go out there, a lot of our clients are saying that they love your show and we appreciate what you're doing for us. And, this city has been great to us, and we do really appreciate the opportunity to grow with you.
0: And I thank you for those kind words, Cody. I am in probably the best position. Now, I know you think you are because you helped the homeowner get their car out of the garage when the spring broke, or make it sound quieter, or install MyQ, all these great things you guys can do. But I think that I'm in a better position to help people because I also help my listener, the homeowner. You go out to their home because they call because we're talking about this, which is great. But I also get to help you, your dad, your brother, your whole family as well, which I love doing.
1: Well, yeah, and it's just been a great partnership. And I would say one other thing, like for our listeners, when our technicians there, ask them about our worry-free club. It has a lot of benefits to you. It extends a lot of labor warranties out for you. It comes with a free surge protector for your opener. So just, ask them anything you want to know about us or what we do or anything about your garage door system. Just ask them that we're here to help and educate.
0: Fantastic. On that note, Cody, thank you so much for joining me here today on Jekka Pro Radio. I really appreciate it.
1: Thank you.
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9: In 1796, George Washington made one of the most consequential decisions in American history. He chose not to seek a third term as president. So why does that matter? Because America was not built on permanent rulers. It was built on ordered liberty. Faith teaches that authority is a stewardship, not a possession. Leaders are accountable to God for how they use power. And why does that still matter today? Because republics survive when leaders respect limits and citizens defend them. Washington's lesson still stands. A republic is preserved when power has limits, and public service remains a duty to God and country, not a path to personal rule.
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11: News this hour at Town Hall. I'm Bob Agnew in Washington.
12: The yeas are 50. The nays are 49. The nomination is confirmed.
11: And with that, Senator Ashley Moody of Florida last night announcing the U.S. Senate has confirmed Todd Blanch as the next U.S. Attorney General. The 50-49 tally actually came in the very wee hours of the morning today after a bruising confirmation battle. Florida Senator Republican Rick Scott told the Salem Radio Network this week, mainstream Democrats on Capitol Hill, many of them, he says, are in a quandary, having lost their way and being intimidated now by the leftist socialist wing of their own party.
13: They're scared of Mondami and AOC. They vote like Mondami and AOC would vote. And so they've lost their party. They can't stand up for themselves. And so even if they're not radical, they're voting radical because they're scared to death. I mean, Mondami and AOC run the Democrat Party now.
11: Vice President J.D. Vance told the Hugh Hewitt Show that his brand new book, Communion, focuses on his personal faith journey and how it can be okay to question your faith as you grow.
14: God works through imperfect people. And so the argument is not that the church is perfect. The argument is not that the church always succeeds in its effort to help people and to serve people. The argument, though, is that this institution, in its very imperfect way, does reveal something about Jesus Christ and his love for people. And you have to be able to accept the good and the bad in the same way that you have to be able to read the Bible and say, well, King David was this terrible guy, and yet he was the chosen person to kind of implement God's kingdom at that time in history.
11: And the vice president was interviewed this week by the Salem Radio Network. U.S. employers unexpectedly cut 23,000 jobs last month. The Labor Department also revised about 103,000 fewer jobs off the payrolls for May and June. You'll find more of these stories at townhall.com.
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11: A major cereal company is speeding up its plan to drop synthetic dyes from its products a year ahead of schedule.
19: W.K. Kellogg says it will remove artificial colors from all of its cereals by the end of this year. It's also invested in equipment to help make the transition to natural colors. In addition, Kellogg says it's removing BHT, an artificial preservative, from the small number of cereals that still contain it. The company has faced pressure for years to remove artificial ingredients from its cereals. That pressure has grown under Health Secretary Robert F. Kennedy Jr., who's urged food companies to phase out petroleum-based artificial dyes. I'm Marcela Sanchez.
11: The Department of Homeland Security reports record-setting deportations of illegal aliens by the Trump administration. A new report totaling more than 1.4 million forced removals, averaging about 4,200 per day. On pace. Breaking news at townhall.com. There are new details coming out about a deadly shooting in Idaho at an In-N-Out restaurant, according to chilling video of the shooting.
20: It shows one of three victims was killed when the gunman fired through a drive-up window before shooting more people outside the restaurant. Twin Falls Police Chief Matthew Hicks says they're still searching for a motive.
21: What happened here was violent, frightening, and deeply traumatic.
20: When the gunman headed to a trail, he came across two people, including one with his hands in the air talking to him. He distracted the gunman from possibly pursuing others on the trail. I'm Ed Donahue.
11: The FBI recorded 34 active shooter incidents in 2025, most of them in commercial areas. Handguns, they say, were the most common weapon used. Civilians intervened in more than one in five of those attacks, and in seven cases managed to stop the shooter. The report found many of those successful interventions happened outside of gun-free zones, which the FBI noted can delay an armed response. More details.
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0: Hello, my friends. Hope you're all doing well. Hope you're staying safe and cool this summer. Speaking of safe and cool this summer, on today's show, I'm going to be talking about how you can protect yourself from power outages, how you can stay cool and be safe. We're going to be talking about generators, generating your own power. You've heard me talk about this before. In a few moments, Delton Landry will be joining me, the general manager at ANA GenPro. You may have heard him here before on the program as well. And he is the expert here on the CheckaPro Radio Show in terms of standby generators. 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
22: Doing great, Jim. Appreciate you bringing me back on the show.
0: Thank you so much for coming on the show. Oh, something else I forgot to mention. If you have a question, email me, joe@checkapro.com. Okay, everybody? Joe, J-O-E, @checkapro.com. We do have some emails that have come in already to the program, and Delton will be answering those today. I would answer them, Delton, but you're the expert. I could take a shot at it because I've become a pretty good, a quasi-expert because you've been on the program and you've been educating me. And what I love about having you on the program is you educate our listeners.
22: That's right. That's why I'm here. I just want to make sure that whenever our clients, when our community is faced with any event, that they've had the opportunity to make the decisions that'll be life impactful.
0: Speaking of impacts, here we are, the hottest part of the year. It's not saying much. It's very hot a lot of the time in the greater Houston area. Heat brings a couple of things. It will bring tropical disturbances. I say that because when I say hurricane, it freaks people out. But anything from a hurricane down to some tropical storm. The tropical disturbances can bring high winds, which takes out the power lines. It can bring rain and really affect the electricity coming to our homes for many different reasons. There is no excuse today for many of my listeners not to have a standby generator, even if it's a basic one, even if it's the least expensive one that Delton has. Or you can upgrade and get one that generates power for the whole house, that's liquid cooled, that can run for hours and hours or days and days at a time, which I would recommend. The weather is a big concern this time of year. We've also talked about data centers, and we'll mention that again today. We'll get into a discussion on why AI data centers are a big issue today. You may have seen that on the news, not just in other states, but here in Texas as well. Grid failures, Delton, it was back in February 2021, not heat related. It was a winter storm that took us out. So we often talk, Delton, about the summer weather, but really a generator is for all seasons.
22: It is. It'll provide you that backup power no matter what event hits you. And you're right. Many times our focus is on the summer, but down south, a winter storm is not something that's foreign to us.
0: Yep. Also, something really fun today. I love doing this. And Delton, thank you so much for bringing this to the program. And that is the Mini Kenny Portable Generator. Delton is giving 10 of these away. Only 10 of my listeners are going to get this. This is a mini portable generator. It's got a solar panel on it. It's got two sets of batteries. You can charge your mobile devices, built-in flashlights, AM, FM radio with the weather band. And the weather band, by the way, is a continuous 24-hour, 365 deliverance of the local weather. It's all very serious, too. There's no commercials in it. It's just, here is the weather. It talks like a robot. And that's important to have. 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This is absolutely free, right, Delton?
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0: 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Again, 281-805-8340. Only 10 of my listeners are going to get this, so you must call. Now, when you call, you can't ask Delton and his team to put the generator in the mail and have it delivered. No. A site engineer is going to come out. They're going to consult with you. They want an opportunity to get the business, your business. They want to see your home, your property. They want to be able to recommend something. But if you decide that you do not want to get a standby generator after Delton and his team come out, that's fine. You still get to keep absolutely free the mini generator. The phone number, 281-805-8340. Again, 281-805-8340. My friends listening, you know I love you. So if you're driving and it's not convenient to call, then don't. But if you're driving and your spouse is in the passenger seat, have them call. But if not, just wait to pull over. I'll be giving out the phone number throughout the radio program this hour. And the good news is there's still 9 of these left. That means one already gone. 281-805-8340. Email me, joe@checkapro.com, if you have a question like Keith from the Woodlands has. His question, Delton, he says, with Houston's extreme summer heat, can a standby generator actually handle running my central AC units? He says units, that means at least two, for days at a time during a major grid failure.
22: They absolutely can. They're set up so that their exhaust is able to bring in that cool air, cool air, should I say in air quotes, that actually helped that engine to maintain all of its efficiencies, which gives it the power production it needs to fully back up a home through any major event.
0: Yeah, and that's really critical. Once again, we've spoken about these non-standby generators, these portable generators that are gasoline powered. Some are propane tank powered, and they're fine in a pinch, but you can't live your normal life for days on end with those. You've got extension cords, you know, often. If you don't have the right transfer switch set up, it can be very dangerous, not just to you, but maybe a lineman out there trying to give power back to your community because you might be putting power backwards into the system. And we've heard this before. And so these are okay options, but I'm talking to the people who really care about themselves, their home, and their family, Delton. These are people who don't want to be disturbed, okay? A lot of people like me, people who are 50, 60 plus, maybe in their 70s, who may be retired and empty nested, they don't live in a 5,000 square foot house anymore, Delton. But you know what? Their 1,800 square foot house, their 2,500 square foot house is their kingdom. It's their castle. Everything is decked out. Kids are gone. Everyone's happy. Mom and dad are sitting in the Barca loungers and they're watching TV or doing whatever they do, and they don't want the power to go out. So they're going to invest in this. And so it's just not for the rich anymore, is it?
22: It is not. It is not. And you mentioned the portables. And with Keith's question about the ACs, the one thing we want to keep in mind with these standbys is the quality of the power. With these newer AC units, whenever we're empty nesting and we're retiring, they're going to be heavily controlled by electronics. Those portable units just cannot produce, even if they had enough, they cannot produce the quality of power that will allow them to function.
0: Music has come up. That means a break is happening right now. Here is the phone number for Delton and his team over at A&A Gen Pro. 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Right here on the Checker Pro Radio Show. 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
0: Houston, you know how this goes. 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Houston weather is unpredictable. 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
0: And back here on Checka Pro Radio, we are talking about standby generators. You know, years ago, I didn't understand what standby generators were. I'd heard about generators. I didn't know what the standby was. And it makes sense. Standby. It is standing by. It is ready to crank up, start up when your power goes down to replace what
1: the grid provides you. 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So 2 people have taken advantage of the free mini generator. 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Local here in Houston, 281-805-8340. My expert guest is Delton Landry. 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Delton, welcome back to the show.
22: Thank you, Jim.
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1: 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Now, if I want to spend $200 or more a month, I can. 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And for that price, if my house isn't too big, it might give power to the whole house? Is that fair?
22: Whole house, Jim. 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Any major event starts up automatically, powers your whole home. We have systems that can complement any generator system that we install to ensure that your power is maintained throughout that event.
1: I'm thinking this is great resale value as well. And not only that, this is so important. 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
22: That is right. 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
1: 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This has a solar panel on it. 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Flashlight built into it. 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Totally portable. What I really love about this is a gift item, not just from A&A Gen Pro to you, my listener, but from you, my listener, to your neighbor, friends, and family. You can give this away after Delton comes over and installs the standby generator. Because Delton, once you have a standby generator, whether it's a Kohler, Cummins, Generac, or Briggs & Stratton, you're not going to need the mini generator anymore, are you?
22: You will not. It is definitely going to be a gift for your neighbors.
1: Yeah, you just won't need it anymore. But in the meantime, it's kind of a stopgap. 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Here's the phone number to get yours, 281-805-8340. Again, 281-805-8340. Even if you just have a question and you're not so sure you want a site engineer to come out to bring you a mini generator for free, call 281-805-8340. and the team over at ANA Gen Pro will be able to answer all of your questions, because there are a lot of questions when it comes to standby generators, right, Delton?
22: There are many, many clients are left in the dark about all of the specifics that these systems can do for them.
1: Left in the dark, pun intended on that?
22: Definitely.
1: Speaking of questions, Susan from Kingwood has a question. If my neighborhood floods during a major tropical storm or hurricane, what happens to the generator? How do you protect it from high water?
22: What happens to the generator? That is an awesome question, Susan. And it highlights the reason why professionals are the only ones you should entrust, professionals at ANA Gen Pro. We ensure elevations are within the proper code requirements, and your generator is set outside of whatever floodplains you might be in. Whether we're using pads

0: 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AI data centers. I know we've spoken about this before, but every time I turn the TV on, I'm telling you, I keep hearing stories, people concerned in their neighborhoods, people protesting, all the water and electricity that are needed for these AI data centers. And just to set things up, everybody, if you're kind of in the dark, no pun intended, if you're in the dark about what's going on with AI data centers around the world, let's bring it into Texas. In Texas, they're building these things like crazy. Some of these things are huge, and they eat up a lot of resources. They need a lot of water, and they need a lot of electricity. And people are concerned that their electricity rates are going up. And I believe the local governments are making deals with these companies in the AI race. And these deals with the companies are bigger than what we, the little people, can negotiate. And so there is this AI race, Dalton, right? These big companies, Anthropic and ChatGPT and Google, and you can go down the list. They're all fighting for the prominent position of number one, which is great for us as consumers in terms of being able to get access to these great models and these tools. But ultimately, they're pushing hard and trying to grow fast. And I don't know if it's good for our electrical system. What are your thoughts?
1: Well, as far as our electrical system is considered, it is definitely not a positive. It adds a load that our systems just were not designed to handle. And that load being placed on there ends up impacting the communities around it with brownouts, complete power outages, higher energy bills, a lot of negative impact coming from it. Not to overshadow the positives, as you mentioned, that we get from these centers and all of the advancements that are given to us. And this is the reason why we need to be responsible. We need to be prepared. We need to have systems that we can ensure our longevity as it relates to our own personal power.
0: Yeah, you know, on another note, some people are upset because some of these AI centers, these data centers, have their own generation of power, and it's making noise and causing pollution, big diesel generators and so forth, which aren't great for the environment. So I think at some point, that's going to be a while from now, at some point down the road in the future, it'll all balance out. But right now, there's this bottleneck of energy issues, and it is a legitimate concern. So here in the greater Houston area, we have a number of issues. We've got the Gulf to contend with, so we get these storms. The storms are a problem. We know that. Whether it's a hurricane or less, our power goes out. In the wintertime, we've had power outages because we just weren't prepared. You know, ERCOT wasn't prepared. Our whole system, the whole grid, wasn't prepared and went down. AI data centers are not helping us at all. It seems to be a problem. Here's the phone number. I want you to call to get your free, absolutely free site inspection from a site engineer over at A&A GenPro. When they come out, they're going to leave behind a mini portable generator. 281-805-8340. By the way, only a handful of these left. There were 10 to begin with, just a few left. 281-805-8340. This mini generator, I love this, solar panel to charge the batteries within it. You can charge your mobile phones and other devices like iPads. 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Let's talk a little bit about Kohler, Cummins, Generac, and Briggs & Stratton. You have choices for my friends out there.
1: We have plenty of choices for them. We believe that, again, the system is only as good as the company who is maintaining and servicing it. These systems are

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1: 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We'll be right back right after this, right here on the Checka Pro Radio Show. 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
1: Houston, you know how this goes. One strong storm, heavy rain, a hurricane, a major freeze, and the power is gone. 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
1: Back here on Checka Pro Radio, talking with you, my friends, here in Houston, the greater Houston area. You know, you might not live in Houston. You might be in Tomball or Katy or Cypress or Fulshear, Sugarland, Spring, the Woodlands, Kingwood, wherever you are. Thank you so much for being my friend and listening to the radio program. 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Love helping you find pre-qualified home service professionals. I've been doing this now since 2005, helping you find pre-qualified home service professionals, contractors to come into your home. We check insurance, licenses, and references. They're all very safe. I would not have them on my program if I didn't think they were. You can rest assured that they would be trustworthy to come into your home, for sure, such as Delton Landry from A&A Gem Pro. He is my guest today on the radio program. It is so great to find a generator expert at a generator company that is a safe place to get a generator from. Now, that sounds simple, but there are so many contractors that are not safe. People say they do certain things, and they're not licensed. They're not insured. They may not be here tomorrow, but that's not true of A&A Gem Pro. You guys do a lot of business in town, don't you?
0: Yes, sir, we do. And with us having master plumbers, master electricians on staff, we do everything in-house.
1: You know, that's important with a turnkey solution, you know, controlling everything within your house versus going outside your shop and depending upon subcontractors. There's a big problem with that. You really can't control a subcontractor, can you?
0: You cannot. There's very little quality assurance that can be put into those types of projects. Whereas for us, our managers, our masters are diligently every day making sure that all of our jobs are done code compliant, industry standard compliant, and above all, organizational compliant. We have very high measures that we require all of our teams to meet.
1: Delton, if one of my listeners has a problem with anything at A&A Gym Pro, can they call you directly? I mean, are you the guy?
0: 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And yes, any clients that at any time have any concerns about their install, about their systems that are already installed, the way that our team is even engaging with them, I am here and I am here to help them through those times.
1: Okay, my friends, if you've ever thought about getting a standby generator, now would be the time to call 281-805-8340. 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They call it the Mini Kenny. It's got a solar panel on it. You can charge your mobile phones and other devices, flashlight, AM, FM radio, the weather band. It's totally portable. It is a great item. Delton and his team will come out for free, do a site inspection, and leave the generator behind. 281-805-8340. All of these will go before the end of the program, so you must call now. 281-805-8340. A question's come in to joe@checkapro.com from David and Katie. He says, I already have a portable generator that I pull out of the garage. Why should I invest in a professionally installed automatic standby system from A&A Gym Pro?
0: David, you very well may have the ability, the strength, the wherewithal to pull that generator out of your garage. But we always want to have you think about your family because you're not always home. You're not always in a place where you might be able to pull that generator out. With that home standby, family, your children, your wife, they are always protected from any storm event that might come through and knock the power out for your home. They don't have to worry about where to plug it into, how to set it up. They don't even have to worry about starting it. This system will monitor the electric usage. When it senses the power is down, it will come online. It will ensure that it has the proper power to be able to back up your home. And then it will automatically transfer from the utility line over to that generator line, which is now active. And then it will continue to monitor. That old portable, it runs out of gas. This standby, no such thing. Natural gas, propane will power that through that storm event. And once the utility power is back on, the system will continue to sense it and will cycle back into utility automatically and go into standby. Family doesn't have to worry about taking it out of the rain. They don't have to worry about pulling it back in the garage. All it does is go back into standby.
1: Yeah, great point. 281-805-8340. For those of you who have medical equipment, something as simple as a CPAP machine, you know when the power goes out, you no longer can sleep well. Some people actually have equipment that is more important than a CPAP machine. Not that your CPAP machine isn't important, don't get me wrong, but some people may really be in a situation where they would need to go to the hospital if their power went off. Well, that's not good because if everyone's power is off, that's a lot of people in the hospital, right? That's not going to work out well. The solution is to generate your own power. If you can provide for yourself, you don't have to worry about when you can't. And, you know, I have to say, Delton, that it's odd for me for someone to want to depend upon others for everything. And we do now, right? I mean, we don't hunt and we don't grow our own food anymore. We don't forage for food, right? We go to the HEB. If we need something for drugs, we go to the CVS or the Walgreens, right? We don't mill our own lumber. We go to the home stores. We don't make our own electricity. Well, actually, some do. See?
0: Some do.
1: Some do. So there are some things we can do for ourselves. And I think it makes a lot of sense to be able to provide for you and your family. And a lot of my listeners, and I say this a lot, are my age or older. And they've worked all their lives. They have been through hot summers. They've been uncomfortable. They've dealt with things. They don't want to deal anymore. We don't want to deal anymore. We just want everything to work. Some of us are kind of cranky when the power goes out. Nobody wants a cranky spouse, right? So I would recommend to call, no obligation, put your credit cards back in your wallet, put the checkbook back in the junk drawer. 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No cost, no obligation. And they will leave behind the mini generator, 281-805-8340. Let's talk a little bit about the air-cooled versus liquid-cooled. We talk about that in general. What is the big difference?
0: The difference is, of course, in the name, how they are cooled. A liquid-cooled system is going to be very similar to a vehicle engine, and it'll be cooled with the same type of coolant. Whereas with our air-cooled, they're literally relying on the flow of energy from the intake side to the exhaust side of that generator to keep that engine functioning properly.
1: Yeah. So basically, an air-cooled is like a simple engine on a lawnmower. A liquid-cooled would be your car or your truck.
0: That's right.
1: Yeah, it has the coolant in there, the radiator, and that's important. They're both fine, especially in small, shorter power outages. And even if it's a long one and you have the air cooled, you just have to shut that down for a while, then start it back up again. Is that true?
0: That is true. And they're both fine when installed properly, whenever they're sized correctly.
1: I personally think if you're going to do this, do the whole thing. Do it right. Because you don't want to go back and do it because then you have to get a new generator. I mean, like, for as low as $179 a month, it's, you know, to me, it's a no-brainer. 281-805-8340. 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It's like trucks. They all do the same thing, but they're all a little different. Jerry, my producer, says there's only three of these left.
0: Three.
1: 281-805-8340. Going to a break. 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
1: Houston, you know how this goes. One strong storm, heavy rain, a hurricane, a major freeze, and the power is gone. 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
1: Here we go, more Checkapro Radio. Love doing what I do. My job is to inform you, educate you, be your friend, be your guide, and I just love what I do, helping you out. My special guest today, he's my expert guest, Delton Landry, is joining me from A&A Gen Pro. We are talking about standby generators. These are the generators you've seen at your neighbor's home when you drive by. They're the ones that make a little bit of noise when everything else is quiet because the power has gone off in your neighborhood. And you're like, hey, I hear a lawnmower engine type thing over at my neighbor's house. What is that? And how come he's got lights on? And why is he smiling? Why is he in the pool with the waterfall going and the fountains? Well, he has a standby generator and his life isn't changing at all. When you're outside trying to cool off, which isn't really helping, but being inside isn't good either when you don't have air conditioning because you don't have power. It's really important, I think, for your health, you know, your physical health, and in many instances, your mental health. Two more of these mini generators left. We started off with 10, and 8 have left the building, or will be, when Delton and his team drop them off at our listeners' homes. 281-805-8340. That's the number, 281-805-8340. Delton, a question has come in from Linda in Cyprus, and her question is, does a home standby generator run on natural gas or liquid propane? Oh, well, we just talked about this, right? What happens if CenterPoint shuts off the gas during a severe storm? Well, I sure hope they don't.
0: I sure hope they don't either. Great question, Linda. And reality is we want all of our clients to be fully informed of the potentials. And what you bring up is definitely a potential. At any time, the utilities could shut that gas off. The reality of that happening, though, is very minimal. The gas lines that we have, the stations that have been set up, even backed up by standby power generators, all of these systems have been put in place to maintain those gas lines, predominantly because they know, the utilities know, that clients like ours have these standby systems, and they're just as dedicated to ensure that you keep your comforts in those times of need as we are.
1: Yep. There's another thought too. If you're able to have propane tanks on your property, then you really are controlling a lot to an extent because they will eventually run out, of course, but you will have a generator operating off propane for a period of time for sure. And in some instances, the generator could be switched between natural gas and propane, I understand. Is that true?
0: That is correct. We have systems where our clients are able, it's not an automated system, but it does give them that backup to where they know that they have that 500, 1,000 gallon tank buried in the ground, ready in case any event such as CenterPoint shutting down the gas. Now, it is regulated, so it can only be in certain locations, but in locations where some of our clients who do have that ability, it is a wonderful option.
1: Great in rural locations. I live out in the country, if you will. I have a ranch. Something like that could be ideal for me. If you live in Cinco Ranch, it's not your own ranch, right? If you live in Cinco Ranch in the Katy area, no, you probably can't. No, it doesn't work that way. 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This is the last segment. 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You can also go to A&A Gen Pro. Just go to Google and type in A&A Gen Pro. The offer that Delton has brought to us here at the show is not available on his website. It's not available anywhere else. And as they say, not available in stores. Only here on the Checka Pro Radio Show. 281-805-8340. What I love about this, Delton, is people literally do not have to have a credit card in hand when they call. You aren't charging anything to educate them and show them what the generator can do when you come out to the house.
0: That's correct, Jim. Not a single dime is taken from any client for us to go out. We bring out the Mini Kenny. Our experts are there on site, and we're there to ensure that all of our community understands what their needs are and how we, as their generator company, can provide those needs.
1: Another question's come in. Mark from Sugarland. How does the generator need to be serviced, and does A&A Gen Pro handle the ongoing maintenance after the installation is complete?
0: For our systems, we're going to visit them twice a year. We want to ensure the longevity, but we also want to ensure that they're ready for an event. And by us being on site for every 6 months, we do what we call a minor and a major. That gives our clients the security and the comfort they need to ensure that that system's there. And yes, we're not just an install and leave it and hope that you can find someone else company. We are a full service installation, sales, maintenance, and service organization that will be there for you through the long haul.
1: One of the problems with having the gas-powered portable one in your garage is that you don't know if it's going to start up. The standby generators that you get from Delton and his team at A&A Gen Pro actually do a self-test every week. And also, correct me if I'm wrong, you guys can actually monitor what's going on at the home with the generator back at your office.
0: We absolutely do. The majority of our systems come with cellular, and I want to preface that, cellular monitoring. So many times you'll hear of the offerings of Wi-Fi. To think about it, when your power goes out, guess what else is out? Your Wi-Fi. Whereas with our cellular units, they're broadcasting, and we're receiving those broadcasts, and we can see where that unit's at, what's going on with that unit, and if we need to respond to that unit.
1: Because really, having a standby generator is worthless if it's not going to start, right?
0: Worthless.
1: It's a very big paperweight. So every week, it'll do a self-test. So from what I understand, based on what the homeowner wants in terms of when it will start up, it's programmed to start up at that time, on that day, every week, which will then demonstrate to the homeowner, and I guess you guys over at the office, that it is starting when it needs to start.
0: And we're the experts that do that programming. During our consultation with the clients, we will verify when's going to be most suitable. Some of them want it later in the evening. Some of them want it on a specific day, mainly because they know they're, some clients want it whenever they're not there because they know we're going to monitor it anyway, and they don't even want the hassle of listening to it. And we have the ability to go into those systems, program them accordingly, and allow them to continue their lifestyle the way that they want.
1: I know there have been questions before about, well, when it starts up on Saturday morning at 10 a.m., because that's when we wanted it to, is it going to affect the electricity in our house from the grid? And the answer is no. It just does its own thing offline.
0: That's right. There is no connection to the system as long as there's utility power there. But the wonderful thing is even during that test time, if it does sense that power fails, it's going to immediately respond, and then it'll immediately provide you power.
1: These are amazing systems. They're smart generators. Years ago, they were simple. We won't call them dumb, but they weren't as advanced. Today, with technology, Delton and his team at A&A Gen Pro can monitor what's going on from their offices to see what's going on with their clients. They start up automatically. They know when to give you power and when not to. everything is advanced, not very expensive, as little as $179 a month. That's not bad at all. 10-year warranty. Today, here on the show, $1,500 off any new generator, Kohler, Cummins, Generac, Briggs & Stratton, the big names. Delton, today, we've talked about storms, hurricanes, grid failures, like we had that big one in February of 2021. We've talked about, well, AI data centers and other data centers for that matter. We've answered questions, or you have, thank you very much, answered questions for our listeners. Have we missed anything today?
0: Jim, one thing that we've missed is just the importance. You've made mention of our health and equipment, and you brought in the CPAP. But one thing that I want to make sure that our clients are thinking about is, again, in our day and age, the medications that we take, they often need to be cooled, maybe not refrigerated. Some do, but they do need to stay in cool climates. And in our humidity and in our heat, those medications will go bad quickly. Just us being able to give you that air conditioning, as well as the refrigerators for that refrigerated medication, allows for those medications to be kept much longer.
1: Yeah, people often forget about how quickly things will go south when the power goes out, especially in July and August, the two hottest months we have, July and August, not to mention May, June, September, October. Those are bad. And the winter, I'll tell you, when the AC doesn't work in November or January, the humidity is bothersome too. We might not die of the cold or the heat, but we're going to be uncomfortable. But the refrigerators and freezers, which have a lot of expensive items in it, will allow for spoilage if there's no electricity. And yes, some people say, well, that's when I pull out the portable one. I put some gasoline in it, and I've got extension cords running throughout the house. Can't even close the door or windows because I got a cord running through. Oh, my goodness. Right? And that's really kind of what they call jerry-rigged. That's kind of hack. It's really not clean. It's not the way to go. It's not, right? You know, it's like the person who has the old truck that's constantly leaking fluids. Yeah, we just stop every mile and put more fluid. No, get a new truck, right? All right, the music means we've got to go. Thank you so much, Delton. I appreciate it. And thank you, all my friends, for tuning in this week. We'll see you next time on Checka Pro Radio. Be safe.
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9: News this hour from Town Hall, I'm Mary Rose. The Senate has confirmed Todd Blanche as the next Attorney General.
10: It was by the narrowest of margins and overnight, but the Republican-led Senate has confirmed Acting Attorney General Todd Blanche as the new Attorney General in a 50-49 vote. This after Republican Senators Susan Collins of Maine and Lisa Murkowski of Alaska said they would oppose Blanche's confirmation. Blanche says on social media that he's deeply honored by the trust and confidence President Trump has placed in me, and that he's grateful to senators working late to confirm him. Donna Warder, Washington.
9: Republican Senator Dave McCormick of Pennsylvania says that the Democratic Party is adopting a dangerous socialist ideology.
11: This is not the extreme of the Democratic Party. This has become the mainstream of the Democratic Party. It is anti-law enforcement, it's anti-military, it's anti-business, it's anti-Semitic, and it's anti-America.
9: Senator McCormick made his comments to the Salem Radio Network. A new FBI report is clarifying the facts on actor-shooter incidents.
12: The FBI recorded 34 active shooter incidents in 2025, most of them in commercial areas. Handguns were the most common weapon used. Notably, civilians intervened in more than 1 in 5 of the attacks and stopped the shooter in 7 cases. The report found that many of those successful interventions happened outside gun-free zones, which the FBI noted can delay an armed response. Willie Nelson, The White House.
9: Iran raised new demands over reopening the Strait of Hormuz as regional tensions escalate. The UAE says Iranian missile targeted an ADNOC ship while Turkey advanced a Kurdish peace bill. U.S. employers unexpectedly cut 23,000 jobs last month, while revisions erased 103,000 jobs from May to June. More on these stories at townhall.com.
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9: An uncomfortable moment for Minnesota Senator Democrat Amy Klobuchar in her home state.
14: Senator Klobuchar gets booed at an event in Minnesota, the FarmFest Gubernatorial Candidate Forum. This reaction from the crowd after she claims she backed funding for law and order at our southern border with Mexico.
15: Supported funding for order at the border, and I have worked well with law enforcement in Minnesota for years. But what I...
14: The Minnesota primary is Tuesday. Klobuchar is one of 7 Democrats running, but will likely be the presumed nominee. Laura Winters reporting.
9: Adults may need a lot more exercise than current guidelines recommend to reduce the risk of heart attacks and strokes. A study published in the British Journal of Sports Medicine says greater heart health benefits may call for 560 to 610 minutes a day. More details at srnnews.com. More U.S. adults are turning to artificial intelligence for financial advice. Keith Peters reporting.
16: But it's far from the most trusted source of advice. That's according to a new Gallup survey conducted in partnership with financial services firm Edward Jones. About 1 in 5 Americans who sought financial guidance in the past year used AI, but fewer than 3 in 10 adults overall have any confidence in its expertise. That according to the survey. The poll found a disconnect between the resources Americans trust for financial advice and the ones they actually rely on. Keith Peters, Washington.
9: Authorities in eastern China are shutting schools and tourist sites as Typhoon Dolphin heads toward the coast. The storm is threatening to make landfall with maximum sustained winds of just over 100 miles per hour. More on these stories at town.
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22: 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This is where common sense meets conviction. 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
23: Morning, glory, and evening, grace. Welcome to your weekend, America. I'm Hugh Hewitt, and I begin it as I usually do with John Ellis. John is the founder and editor-in-chief of News Items. Each week, John sends me a bunch of stories that may not have caught many people's attention, but caught his. Before I go to them, John, I want to throw you a bit of a curveball just to set the stage for my future guest. The El Sayed Hassan Piker ticket, and that's what I'm calling it. I'm calling it the most radical major party nomination in America since the Civil War. Do you agree with me on that?
24: I'm not sure I agree with you on that. I think it's certainly to the left of what Michigan Democrats are used to. I think he's a surprisingly strong candidate, because he's very, very much on message. You know, Medicare for all, keep big money out of politics and, you know, throw the bums out. He's very effective repeating that message over and over again. But I think at the end of the day, his real beliefs and his friendship with Mr. Piker in particular will lead to his defeat. Piker, a Democratic congressman from New York named Richie Torres, wrote a letter, a press release about Mr. Piker, which, if people haven't had a chance to read, is a thoroughgoing indictment of Mr. Piker's beliefs. Let's put it that way.
23: Well, you've been doing this a long time. So if over the course of the next week you come up with another major party nominee to the left of El Sayed and his sidekick Piker, let me know next week. Let's go to your first story.
24: Well,
23: go ahead.
24: Sorry.
23: Well, I wanted to go
24: to the AI. Right.
23: All right. The AI breakout.
24: Well, the big story. Yeah, I mean, the big story this week was a sort of great leap forward by China in the race for AI supremacy, if you will. And there's a man named Alan Thompson, who is sort of the godfather of measuring AI capability. Everybody, you know, agrees that he's the guy. He puts out a monthly memo, a monthly newsletter called The Memo. And he measures all of the capabilities of the various AI models, both Chinese and American. And I had a chance to a podcast with him. I interviewed him for my podcast, and I said, "Where are we?" And he said, "China's tied, and they might even be a little bit ahead." And so I think that is an enormous change from where we were a year ago. The big advantage China has, aside from the ability to develop the models that they're developing, is that they have this huge infrastructure advantage. They have enough power to power all these data centers. That's a real problem here in the U.S. And Elon Musk, among others, has said that China will win the AI race precisely for that reason, that it has the juice to power the data centers, and that our capacity to do that is diminished by, you know, essentially neglect of our grid over decades.
23: I'm not an expert on this, but if you lose for a while, can you regain the lead in AI?
24: Yeah, I mean it. I think that the technology is advancing. It's compounding in this way. It's just running so much faster than people realize. There was a famous memo that was put out called AI 2027, and it described how fast AI was developing, and everybody thought, well, that's hysterical. And actually, it turns out that it's developing faster than even they predicted. So we're going to get to a point where I think it doesn't really matter if so-and-so is, you know, if China's ahead on this and the U.S. is ahead on that, we will have reached what's known as the singularity. Musk said earlier this year that we'd already reached the singularity. Sam Altman a couple of weeks ago said that we were now living in the singularity. And the singularity, for those of your listeners who don't know the expression, essentially is that point when artificial intelligence surpasses all of human intelligence. So two of the leading figures in artificial intelligence, Mr. Musk and Mr. Altman, say that we're already there. There are, you know, a number of concerns about that, obviously. But three that really stick out for me are, one, there's an existential risk that the machines will run amok, essentially, that they'll go rogue. And we've read a lot of stories about that in the last month or so. Second, I just had an X-ray. I have a pinched nerve in my neck, and I had an X-ray. And I got the technical report on the X-ray. I put it into Claude, and it came out with a perfect description of the results of the X-ray. That's just one small example of how this technology is going to transform work. And it's going to be disruptive getting from the model that we now have to the model that we're going to need for, you know, life with AI in everything.
23: So, John, are you looking forward to this, or is it a source of apprehension for you?
24: It's obviously existential risk is a source of apprehension. I think it's going to be very disruptive in the next 3-4 years. I think it will be the major issue of the 2028 presidential campaign. But I'm very optimistic that if we get through that disruptive period, that AI will be just an enormous benefit to us, all people. I mean, it'll be a game changer in human history. So I think, you know, let's just get through the transition period. If we do, without existential risk rearing its ugly head, then I think we're looking at a very bright future indeed.
23: Will AI help us close the American munitions gap? Because that was one of the stories you sent me. I've read about it. I wasn't sure if I believed the leaks, but your Reuters reporting is that the U.S. Army has used up most of its stockpile of highly accurate long-range missiles, the ATACMs and the precision strike missiles, but it did not tell me how long it takes to replace those.
24: It takes a long time. One of the problems with our Defense Department is that we develop perfect weapons, right? So they're 100% good. And in this case, perfect is the enemy of the good. We need, you know, if we had 80% THAADs or if we had 80% Patriots, we would have a lot more of them and we would be less stressed in terms of munitions. There's no question. CSIS, which is a, you know, a very well-respected think tank in Washington that does a lot of military analysis, they put together a comprehensive report on the munitions shortfall, and it's entirely persuasive.
23: All right, now let's turn to the blue wave. I do think there's a blue wave in the offing, but I also think the nomination of the DSA congressional candidates, particularly El Saeed in Michigan, may in fact energize Republicans in a way that they ordinarily wouldn't be in a midterm. Have you calculated that into your assessment of the blue wave?
24: Well, right now, if you believe the data, and I do, Democratic voters are more motivated to vote in this midterm election than Republican voters are. And if that sticks, then the Democrats will do well. If the Republicans are able to make the DSA essentially a major issue, and then I think that can motivate the Republican base, particularly the MAGA base, to get out and vote. And if they get out and vote, then the Democratic gains in the House are probably enough to get, you know, to give them recapture control of the House, but not by anything like a normal 26 seat swing. And I think it makes it, if the MAGA base votes, then I think the Senate will stay in Republican hands for sure.
23: Now, John Ellis, for the benefit of our audience that may be new, we pick up station every month. You've been doing political analysis for 40 years, and you've seen a lot of races. Do you think, intuitively, Mike Rogers, who's a center-right, normal Republican, Army lieutenant, FBI special agent, 14 years in the House, chair of the Senate, of the House Intel Committee, is he going to beat Abdul El-Sayed in Michigan, in your opinion?
24: I would think so. That, I mean, if you think of the rough math of this is 45% are going to vote blue, you know, regardless. 45% are going to vote red, regardless. This is true in Michigan. The 10%, you know, what are they going to do? Right now, they're financially stressed. That's number one. Number two, they think the system is corrupt. And number three, they want to send a message about how dissatisfied they are with the way things are working. That is El-Sayed's message. That's his hope for victory. I'm not sure that's going to get him across the line. So if I were betting, I'd bet on Rogers.
23: I am betting Rogers as well. John Ellis, always a pleasure. Subscribe to News Items.
0: Hey, I want to do something meaningful for the 250th anniversary of America. 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
0: Welcome back, America. I'm Hugh Hewitt with Eli Lake. He's in with the Free Press. He's the host of the Breaking History podcast. He was on the Commentary podcast today. Eli, I just got done talking about what I think now is the most important race in the United States political cycle this fall, which is Mike Rogers, Republican, FBI agent, lieutenant in the Army, chairman of the House Intel Committee, against Abdulrahman El-Sayed and his running mate, Hassan Piker. And I'm very serious about that. I think they're stapled together. I think they are a dangerous pairing. I think it injects deep hatred of Israel and Jews into our American political stream. And I think everyone who cares about the country should contribute to Mike Rogers. What say you?
10: I generally agree, but I also think we've crossed a Rubicon already, because Sayed won a squeaker, and not only did the leadership of the Democratic Party, and pretty much everywhere with the exception of this very brave Republican Democratic congresswoman from Michigan, say they are going to endorse him, but they didn't extract anything out of Sayed for the endorsement. They didn't get... he has not given that speech that Obama had to give about Reverend Jeremiah Wright, who I would say that Sayed and Wright are part of a tradition of the anti-American left. And so if Sayed wants to pivot to the middle and maybe reintroduce himself to the voters of Michigan, they're not asking him to distance or renounce himself from Piker. And that, to me, it's a very ominous sign that one of the two major American parties is kind of now, at the most charitable thing you can say is that part of their coalition is the anti-American left, and that's very bad.
0: Well, let's talk about Piker for a second. El-Sayed put him on like a bodysuit, like a Spider-Man suit on Peter Parker. I don't think he can take him off, and in fact, I've been seeing on my online today a dozen different Piker clips where he just is vulgar, obscene, anti-Semitic, anti-black. Now I'm beginning to see El-Sayed clips where he does things like denounce Mackinac Island, which is like an Ohioan denouncing the horseshoe in Columbus. Obviously, there's a lot to dig up here that Haley Stevens didn't.
10: Did Haley Stevens got all this money from people who didn't want Sayed to win the nomination, but she didn't really go hard after him. I mean, I think only to the very end, the last few days, did she mention Piker as a problem and saying that Jews were uncomfortable. We have Dana Nessel as the Attorney General for the state of Michigan. She won't go to the party's convention this year because she doesn't feel safe. I mean, listen, that's terrible. And it's because, and it's not like this is, Dana Nessel, by the way, is not, you know, a center-right Democrat or somebody. She is on board. She herself is a lesbian. She ended up dropping the charges against the University of Michigan, people that were then charged by the Justice Department. But it's, you know, there is something going on there, and this is a very ominous sign in that respect. So the idea that you're going to see everybody, I mean, we talked about it on commentary, but I don't understand. What does Chuck Schumer have to lose? I don't think he's going to win majority leader or minority leader, you know, after the midterms. Why not go out and say, you know, I've believed in, you know, the U.S.-Israel relationship for my entire political career, and I cannot get behind this guy, and, you know, I hear my problems with him. I think that would have been a better move.
23: That's a sad ending to a long and colorful career for Chuck Schumer.
10: Yep.
23: Desiccated supporter of Israel. He won't be welcome in the Jewish state by many people, if any. But I was interested in your conversation with John. I take your side on this, and I'd tell John if he was here. If you're going to attack, and I'm going to attack Al-Sayed for saying, hurt people, hurt people, I am going to preface it by saying he condemned the attack by an Islamist on a Jewish synagogue and school, and Al-Sayed condemned the attack, but he said, hurt people, hurt people. In other words, he attempted to deflect from the attack, but I think it's important to put the first part in, or you'll open yourself up to being discredited on the second part. So I took your position on that, but if I were AIPAC, I would get a lot harsher right away. The guy is an anti-Semite, Islamist-adjacent nut. And I do not believe

0: work. I don't think it does. It gets us anywhere. You know, do you believe, as Hassan Piker has said, that Mao Zedong is one of the great leaders of the 20th century? That's a terrible thing to say if you know anything about history. You know anything about who Mao Zedong is.
1: What one senator can do in the United States Senate to wreck it, to put holds on nominations, to be on hearing, they can't really contain El Sayed if he gets into the Senate. I think Michiganders, I was just in Michigan, I was in Detroit this weekend. I make fun of them during Ohio State Michigan week, but they're normies. They're not really New York City. It's not California.
0: Well, yes, except here's what I worry about, and I trust John Ellis. I was watching the end of that, and he thinks that Rogers is going to win. It'll be close. Here's what I worry about. Trump's approval ratings are not in a good place right now, and if they keep sinking and the price of gasoline keeps going up, I think it's going to be very difficult, because I think that Sayed will run and saying, hey, you know, Mike Rogers is Trump's guy. And if Trump is not popular in Michigan, and that's going to be a tough sell, especially since one of the things that he's doing off the bat right now, Hugh, is he's making a plea to Democrats in his state saying, come with me if Sayed does not represent your values. So I just think it's going to be hard, and I worry about it. I'm not making predictions, but I'm just thinking it's going to be a very, very close race. It shouldn't be. But it is. And
1: last question. Has got two years left. This is a 6-year Senate seat.
0: Yeah.
1: I think that's a very compelling argument to people. You might hate Trump. You might be mad about the Iran war, although he could turn that around. But it is a 6-year Senate seat. He's there for a long time if you elect this radical. What do you think?
0: Yeah. And also, you're teaching the radicals inside the party that are trying to take it over from the Democratic Socialists of America that this kind of politics, which I think nearly half of the Democrats in this, you know, voted against in the primary, is you can win with in Michigan. That itself is a really bad thing, is that we have to teach the party a lesson that this is too far. But I think you're right. The 6 years is another very good argument there.
1: I'll be talking with Charles C.W. Cook about Buckley driving out the kooks in the 50s. I think Democrats, although Kamala Harris endorsed him today, I'm waiting to see what Rahm Emanuel says about El Sayed. We got 20 seconds. Do you think he'll endorse him, Eli?
0: I hope not. I was shocked to see how many Democrats just lined up this week after he wins a very narrow election. I think that was a huge error on their part, because, you know, it's like you feed the crocodile in the hopes of that he'll eat you last. Well, you're on the menu,
1: hungry.
0: Guys.
1: He's very hungry. Eli Lake, thank you. Follow him on Exit.
2: With SRN News, I'm Mary Rose. Iran has issued new demands over reopening the Strait of Hormuz, while Oman says talks with Tehran are continuing. The UAE says an Iranian missile targeted an ADNOC-owned ship, though no casualties were reported. In Yemen, military strikes against Iran-backed Houthi rebels are raising fears of renewed civil war. Meanwhile, Turkey's parliament advanced a Kurdish deal, peace deal, aimed at ending decades of conflict. In Washington, the Senate confirmed Todd Blanche as the next U.S. Attorney General in a 50-49 vote. The confirmation followed a heated fight over President Trump's former personal attorney leading the Justice Department. Supporters say Blanche's experience as a federal prosecutor will help him advance the administration's agenda. This is SRN News.
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5: In 1796, George Washington made one of the most consequential decisions in American history. He chose not to seek a third term as president. So why does that matter?

0: matter, because America was not built on permanent rulers. It was built on ordered liberty. Faith teaches that authority is a stewardship, not a possession. Leaders are accountable to God for how they use power. And why does that still matter today? Because republics survive when leaders respect limits and citizens defend them. Washington's lesson still stands. A republic is preserved when power has limits, and public service remains a duty to God and country, not a path to personal rule.
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4: She's a joke, and she's a diversion. Hong is going to lose. She's going to win the nomination. She's going to lose badly in November to Congressman Tiffany. And I think most Democrats realize that, so she's the expendable extra on the Star Trek episode who never makes it back to the ship. She's out. They're focusing on El Saeed. And I think this is really far more important than Hong. The El Saeed race, he's running basically on a ticket with Hassan Piker. El Saeed is the most radical major party nominee for the United States Senate since the Civil War. He is so out there, anti-Semitic, anti-black, anti-free enterprise, anti-everything. He has been incubated by Hassan Piker. He's actually the child candidate of Hassan Piker. And what Democrats are doing, I'm surprised Kamala Harris endorsed him, because if you watch all day long on the posts on X, all of a sudden the floodgates are open on El Saeed.
5: Welcome back, America. I'm Hugh Hewitt. Charles C.W. Cook is the senior writer at National Review. Charles, that was me earlier today. I'm with John Roberts, dismissing Hong as a joke and lasering in on El Saeed, who's anything but a joke to me. A, your assessment of my assessment, and B, your assessment of El Saeed.
6: Well, I hope you're right about Hong. I have a bunch of friends in Wisconsin. In fact, Wisconsin is, and always has been, quite overrepresented relative to its size at National Review. So I've, for a long time, had friends from Wisconsin who share your view that she will lose. I hope that's the case. He, I worry more about, purely because of the national environment. I think he's running against a difficult candidate to run against in this circumstance, Mike Rogers, who is a generic Republican in many ways, who came very close to winning in 2024, as incidentally did is it John James in 2020. So Michigan has been close recently. But if the national environment is bad and Republican enthusiasm is down, then who knows?
5: Your friend and mine, Matt Continetti, wrote a piece for National Review in January of 2025 honoring the late William F. Buckley, who, when asked upon his retirement in 1990 by the Washington Post what his greatest accomplishment was, It was, he said, quote, the absolute exclusion of anything anti-Semitic or kooky from the conservative movement. I see the Democrats now facing the same challenge. Will anyone rise to meet it the way Buckley did on the right?
6: Well, we're not seeing them do it, are we? I mean, I don't want to be facetious or partisan, and I hope that the answer is yes, but I don't see any tendency in that direction. And I think, especially at the moment, they're so angry with Trump and with their loss in 2024. And they're aware, those who might be inclined to do something about it, that if they make a move, they will be removed from the party. And that's another reason, Hugh, why, I think Eli Lake said this earlier, why it's so important that El-Sayed loses. Because although I would like to see Republicans do well, if Republicans, for example, lost Senate seats in North Carolina and Alaska, the takeaway would be that moderate candidates do better, and that DSA types and anti-Semites ought to be shunned. But if El-Sayed wins, and if, goodness me, if Francesca Hong wins as well, then I think you're going to see a terrible combination of energy that is built up in the party in opposition to Trump and the conviction that the way that you win, even in a more moderate swing-ish state such as Michigan, is to nominate these people. And then the likelihood of there being an attempt to stage a party-wide sister soldier moment is going to be even more remote.
5: Okay, so when we come back from break, I'm going to talk to you about the Iran impact on this election. But running up to that, do you think that perhaps the red wave that didn't materialize in 2022 is the same sort of non-event that will occur in 2026? In other words, all politics is national and the tribes are set. Not a lot of people migrating between tribes.
6: Yeah, I mean, the one thing about 2022 that I found the most interesting and the most frustrating was that if you looked at the polling, in almost all of the states in which there was a competitive Senate race, voters said that they wanted a Republican senator. They just didn't want the one that Republicans offered them. And sometimes the gap was 5 or 6 points. You had 55% or so saying, yeah, I wanted to vote for a Republican. But then the election turned out 51-49. That was because Republicans chose bad candidates. So the Democrats might shoot themselves in the foot this time. But yeah, it could be.
5: It could be. I'll be right back with Charles C.W. Cook to talk about Iran after the break. Don't go anywhere, America, because I don't know what's going on there, and I hope Charles does. Stay tuned.
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7: This is Hugh Hewitt for townhall.com. Reliable reports from a variety of sources confirm President Trump had ordered a major escalation of combat with Iran for this past weekend, only to call it off Saturday night. President Trump knows the Islamic Revolutionary Guard Corps lies and that they cheat. There's no reason to believe that they'll not lie and cheat again. It is who they have always been. Since the revolution in 1979, the Iranian regime's negotiators have fooled both Presidents Carter and Obama in comprehensive fashion. Other presidents to some degree, but they have never fooled Donald Trump, until this past weekend at least. Can we still pull a win out against the terrorist regime in Tehran? Yes. But only the president can do that, not our allies, not his advisors, certainly not the legacy media. President Trump has been surprising and indeed startling his critics for nearly a dozen years in politics. I'm hoping he has at least one more huge surprise in store. I'm Hugh Hewitt.
8: Larry Elder explains what California is facing.
9: Here in California, you think Joe Biden was a climate change extremist. 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I mean, you name it. On and on and on and on. Regulating this, regulating that, regulating this, regulating that. Everything that these Democrat socialists want done, they're doing out here in California.
8: 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The Answer. The right voices at the right time. 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
7: Welcome back, America. I'm Hugh Hewitt with senior writer of National Review, Charles C.W. Cook. Charles, I was during the break going over to the Wall Street Journal, and I scrolled down from top to bottom on their landing page. There are 22 headlines of stories or editorials. Not one has the word Iran in it. To what do you attribute that, or what conclusions do you draw from that?
10: Well, I draw a couple. The first one is that no one, and I would include the president in this, seems to know what's going on. It's not as if every day the president or the defense secretary or the secretary of state comes out to the podium and delivers a masterclass that keeps us all apprised of the situation. That's in keeping with the opacity of this from the start. The second thing is that although there have been consequences of this war, it's not something that outside of gas prices and maybe at the margins a little more inflation, most people are feeling every day. This is in no way to underplay the deaths of those servicemen who have given their lives in the conflict, but we're not as we were in Iraq or on a much greater scale with Vietnam or the Second World War, waking up every day to newspaper reports of tens or hundreds of people being killed. And the stock market is up, the sun's out, and I think the combination of a lack of communication from the White House and a confusion as to what's going on and a general feeling that things are normal is probably kept it off the newspapers.
7: Do you think it is a false seduction to the White House and the president to believe that no news is good news? Because I think if they want to rally the country to their standard in November, they have to win this in a way that makes not necessarily capitulation, but is obvious to us that we've won it.
10: Well, I agree with that. But as you know, I think that we're in a stalemate. And I think that the stalemate is the product of America having overwhelming strength, but being unwilling to use it because of the costs that would involve. The president being torn what to do. He can't get out. He can't just leave with his tail between his legs. But equally, a push, which we could do, we have the strength and the talent, is going to be politically unpopular. And I'm alarmed by this because I think we're stuck right in the middle.
7: Well, if he were to announce, there are three ways to go: major combat operations, withdrawal, and then we have a blockade and we are not going to lift it until an inspection regime is allowed into wherever they had nukes and to Pickaxe Mountain, and that blockade will kill you dead over 3 months, and you're not going to shoot anyone or we're going to hammer you. That would be an articulation of a position that I think could garner significant support, but there's been no articulation of any position, Charles.
10: No, and this has been my critique from the start. I'm not on paper opposed to our doing something about Iran. There's been a thorn in our side for years, and that's putting it mildly. But it's been a strange moment, Hugh, because at one level they started off saying everything. You know, there were five reasons we were going in. And now they don't seem to have articulated a rationale for our being there at all. And if newspaper reports are to be believed, which they're not always, the president has started asking people if they have any ideas, which isn't a problem in general if you know what your strategy is. If you understand what you're trying to achieve, there's nothing wrong with asking people how best to achieve it. But I think Trump seems to be asking what to do. So if he can't work that out, he's certainly not going to try and win over the public.
7: Well, what I think he wants to do is to make sure that they can never have a nuclear weapon. And that entails, I think he's done 90% of that, and he might be right about Pickaxe Mountain. I don't know. I just read what the Foundation for the Defense of Democracy says, and they're worried about it. But I do think it would be useful to come up to the edge again and say, either you let us inspect or we pound the IRGC facilities. We don't want to hurt civilians to the extent possible. And we keep that blockade. People forget the blockade. The blockade is going to kill them, Charles. Do you believe that the way I believe it? They need money.
10: Yeah, although you know, there's an irony here, isn't there, in that one of the biggest obstacles that President Trump faces, and this is incidentally why it's so silly to describe him as a dictator, as some on the left do, is that public opinion is not sold on this war and is angry with its consequences. Trump knows that, and that's one of the reasons that I think he's been a little bit reluctant to go all the way. The Iranians don't have that problem. Now, you can't push a people indefinitely, or they will eventually stage a revolution, and it will eventually work. But the Iranians are not under the same pressure as President Trump is, because they don't live in a democracy, in a republic. But I think that the timescales here probably aren't in the president's favor. I do think the Iranians could hold out for quite a while, even if things became dire internally as a result of a blockade.
7: If he hammers them, and I mean the B-52s, the B-2s, the B-1s, whatever attackums we have left, and we allow our allies to absorb the damage. Do you think public opinion rallies to him if he hammers them? Because the one thing Americans hate, it's stalemate.
10: I actually don't. I'm not saying he shouldn't do it, but I don't. I think that the way public opinion turns around on this is that there is some sort of victory that doesn't look like a withdrawal that then allows gas prices to go down and a plausible case that the action was worth it, combined with an improvement in the economy. I think if you can get all of those things, then it looks like a success. I'm not sure people would respond purely to another salvo on the grounds that it was the success. No.
7: Charles C.W. Cook, always good to check in with you. Listen to him on The Editors, the podcast from National Review. Read his work in National Review. Time for me, my friends, take my relief factor because the grandkids are here. And that means I've got a weekend ahead of carrying four-year-olds and seven-year-olds the last mile. They always go, they're good for the first mile, but they're never good for the second mile. And you, everyone out there who's carried a four-year-old knows what that means. I carry Nick Kerkuman as Rachel and Omega. This is easy to take. If you're watching on the Salem News Channel, I do that every first hour of every program. 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
2: In 1796, George Washington made one of the most consequential decisions in American history. He chose not to seek a third term as president. So why does that matter? Because America was not built on permanent rulers. It was built on ordered liberty. Faith teaches that authority is a stewardship, not a possession. Leaders are accountable to God for how they use power. And why does that still matter today? Because republics survive when leaders respect limits and citizens defend them. Washington's lesson still stands. A republic is preserved when power has limits, and public service remains a duty to God and country, not a path to personal rule.
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5: Welcome back, America. Mike Rogers of the Republican nominee running against the El-Sayed Hassan Piker ticket in Michigan. And Mike Rogers has an ad out today, cut number one.
6: If you're among the majority of Democratic voters that woke up on Wednesday feeling, well, hopeless, because the person who won does not represent your values, well, just know, there is still hope. Michigan deserves a senator who is ready to sit with you, hear from you, and represent you. The parents across Michigan who want an education system that sets up their kids for success. 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The fight is far greater than just left versus right. The fight is for the very soul of our nation. 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
5: 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I'll be right back. 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
2: In 1796, George Washington made one of the most consequential decisions in American history. He chose not to seek a third term as president. So why does that matter? Because America was not built on permanent rulers. It was built on ordered liberty. Faith teaches that authority is a stewardship, not a possession. Leaders are accountable to God for how they use power. And why does that still matter today? Because republics survive when leaders respect limits and citizens defend them. Washington's lesson still stands. A republic is preserved when power has limits, and public service remains a duty to God and country, not a path to personal rule.
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7: News this hour from Town Hall. I'm Mary Rose. The Senate has confirmed Todd Blanche as the next Attorney General of the U.S. The 50-49 vote early Saturday came after a bruising confirmation fight. Vice President J.D. Vance is out with a new book focusing on his faith, and he says he's learned a lot about Christian growth over the years.
8: You have to work at it, and there's a way in which the practice of the faith forms you in the right way. There's a way in which, you know, participating in the sacraments and praying and actually going to confession and doing all these things, they slowly have this miraculous effect on a person.
7: Vance told the Salem Radio Network's Hugh Hewitt that God works through imperfect people. Ukrainian President Zelensky has paid a trip to Serbia, where he held talks with the country's president.
9: It's been 8 years since a Ukrainian president visited Serbia and held talks with Serbian President Aleksandar Vučić. This visit came as Russia attacks Kiev and its surrounding region, where at least four people were killed, including a child. Zelensky said deliveries of Patriot air defense interceptors had slowed and that the U.S. has agreed to let Ukraine manufacture Patriot systems, but bureaucracy is slowing the process of obtaining licenses. I'm Rika Ann Garcia.
7: Florida Senator Republican Rick Scott tells the Salem Radio Network residents of New York City who are financially able to move away are coming to Florida to get away from the city's Democrat Socialist Mayor Zohran Mamdani.
10: Here's his latest. On his grocery store, you're going to have an ID to go into his grocery store. That's going to lose money and shut down eventually. But he's against any ID for voting because that would be racist.
7: The FAA is ordering inspections of hundreds of Boeing 737 MAX planes after cracks were reported in some older 737 models. The new rule applies to 471 aircraft and takes effect September.
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16: Hello and welcome to the show. I'm your host, Pat Campbell. We've got a fascinating program for you today. Our guest today says that there is a youth molecule in the human body, and he says this molecule of youth happens to be concentrated in our skin, hair, eyes, and joints. He says this substance not only dramatically influences our appearance, in other words, how young or how healthy we look, but more importantly, our physical strength, our flexibility, and mobility. This is our ability to do things, lift things, get around, be physical. Today, we're going to learn more about this once mysterious substance and how new breakthroughs are allowing us to get it back and keep it as we get older. All right, Bill Sardi is here. Bill is an author. He's traveled around the world in search of information about hyaluronic acid, or HA as it's sometimes referred to. He's back from his recent trip to a small village in Japan where people maintain high levels of HA and are famous for their ability to defy the aging process. Bill, welcome to the program.
17: Great to be with you, Pat, and all your statements to introduce the show today are certainly not overstatements. After years of people using oral hyaluronic acid supplements, well, of course, we're going to give your audience a report today, an update, and an improvement, how things are going, as thousands of people have discovered how this supports, in particular, their joints, but also their skin and their eyes and, of course, their hair and so on. These are the areas where the body actually is highly concentrated in HA. But I want to tell all your listeners to please stay tuned because there's going to be an offer today from Purity Products, no strings attached. This is an offer from a reputable company that's been in business for years. Just for $5, there's no strings attached. You get to try a bottle of this wonderful new product and make your life simple, make your supplement regimen simple, and save a little money along the way.
16: Now, you say there's a youth molecule in the human body and that it holds the key to the visible signs of aging. Now, you've written about this. You've traveled to Japan to do the research. So tell me about it. What exactly is this molecule you're talking about?
17: Pat, it's amazing that most people don't know this word, hyaluronic acid. And, of course, it's made. It's all over our body. It's in our skin. It's an all-natural molecule. We can get it orally, replace it in our body. But more so, we've learned that the little bit that we can get as a dietary supplement can trigger your body to make more. And, of course, why do we need more? Well, when we're young, we're loaded with this stuff. When we're babies, we have what we call baby fat. It's really baby HA. It makes, as babies fall down and get cuts and scrapes, you notice they never really get any lifelong scars from that because they have lots of HA on board, hyaluronic acid. And to make this easy to understand for the audience, I think we can all appreciate that women have smoother skin and thicker hair and so on. All of that is because estrogen sends a signal to make more HA, and that's why the girls have more limber, flexible joints. They can get in a kind of a lotus posture kind of that men can't get into. They certainly have all of those advantages, and it's because the estrogen sends a signal to make more HA. Now, women have more HA to lose than men do, and you see the skin shriveling up the joints and so on as women age. But there's a way to get it back. And, of course, Purity Products for years now has been talking about HA, and they have a new formula just for the joints, HA joint formula. And it's so important today because I think everyone's confused. An article in the New York Times says consumers are confused what to do to support their joints, so people are looking for alternatives. We need cushioning in between the joints, the bones in our joints. When a doctor looks at an X-ray, all he's doing is measuring the space between the two bones there in the knee. So it's about a quarter of an inch space. Without that cushioning, you've got bone rubbing on bone. That's what HA is. It's the jello or the cushioning agent in between our bones. We lose it either due to wear and tear or age, and so we start getting problems. The more that we find pain relief, the more pain relievers we use, the more we're going to use these joints, and then we're going to wear out more bone. And they've noticed this. People who chronically use pain relievers are going to have more bone wear. So what you need is the actual cushioning back there to lubricate the joint, and that's what HA does. That's what HA is. The doctors call it synovial fluid. They actually inject this into joints. Orthopedists do. Dermatologists inject it into the skin. Eye doctors use it as a lubricant during eye surgery. So it's nothing foreign to modern medicine, but it may be new to you as a listener there, and you have never heard about HA before. Well, you need to learn about it. It's a wonderful molecule. It's all natural, and you can get it as a dietary supplement. Purity Products was the first to introduce it. Now, it's a great big long molecule, Pat, that's 6 million Daltons in molecular weight. Think of 6 million paper clips put together. It's big. You can't absorb it, and Purity found a way to knock it down so that it's only about 1,500 to 3,000. That means that you can absorb this orally. We actually proved that in studies conducted at a laboratory right there in Florida, and we're going to tell you more about that, but we proved that it's orally absorbed. Most doctors are told that oral HA cannot be absorbed. That's true if it's the regular HA. It's got to be knocked down in molecular weight. And more important, it needs some other antioxidants to be added with it. We're going to talk about one here in just a moment. But Purity Products is introducing this all-new joint formula for people that are searching for alternatives for their joint health. And, of course, this isn't a drug. It's a dietary supplement meant to, of course, support healthy joint health as we think of it.
16: If you're just tuning in, we're talking with Bill Sardi about hyaluronic acid, or HA. Now, Bill, you said recently that the HA revolution is underway. More and more people are using it. Tell us why HA is such a breakthrough, and what exactly can it do for people?
17: I think the brick and the mortar analogy is probably the best for everybody to understand it. There are bricks in our body, the cells. There's mortar in between, and the mortar is the collagen. Now, within the collagen, not the collagen itself, vitamin C makes collagen, but within that collagen, there's a moisturizing agent that looks like Jell-O. Now, everyone knows you put some Jell-O in the refrigerator and the water separates out after a time. And that's what's happening in our body. We're losing the water-holding molecule, HA. The body is 72% water. And as we lose this, the connective tissue that connects all of our cells, that connects all of everything that we have, begins to lose its water. It separates out, and then we begin to lose the substance, the scaffolding, the support structure that holds our body together. And, of course, we begin to wrinkle. We shrivel up. We lose an inch in our height. We see the brain shrivels up and the eye and so on. All of these things occur with age, and, you know, Ponce de Leon was looking for a youth molecule, and he wanted to find it in, of course, the fountain of youth, the water. He was looking for a water fountain. The body needs water, but it has to hold it. And, of course, I want everyone to think of having something like a Jell-O type of a water balloon filled with Jell-O or one filled with water. Which one do you want? You want the one filled with Jell-O, because it's still firm but soft and cushiony. And that's the way our bodies are when we're young babies. Or even a pregnant woman is loaded with this, which is an example of the how the HA is made more so at certain times of our life. But as age goes on, we're going to lose it. We're going to see the wrinkles, the thinning hair. We're going to see our joints lose their flexibility. We're just telling people that after thousands of people have tried this, if you're taking glucosamine supplements, it took 13 years for doctors to adopt glucosamine sulfate. It's a regular dietary supplement now in drugstores, health food stores. People ask me, well, why hasn't my doctor told me about hyaluronic acid? Well, it took 13 years for glucosamine. It'll be on the front page of Time magazine. It's just going to take time. And it'll get there because patients are going to take this to their doctors and point it out, as they did glucosamine. The revolution starts with patients and people that have issues and want to have healthy joints and skin and hair and eyes and want to see some of these useful levels of HA restored in their body.
16: Now, Bill, you've written a great deal about the role of hyaluronic acid in the body's connective tissues. How does HA work in the joints and the connective tissues?
17: It's a natural cushioning agent. And, Pat, we're talking to about between the bones. It also surrounds the nerves. There's a sciatic nerve. There's an ulnar nerve. There's a carpal tunnel nerve. All of these are going to need the special cushioning that HA can give them. There are people that tell us this stuff works. Here's Ernie writing to me, who actually teaches and plays golf in Dover, Delaware. He found this Purity joint formula, and we're telling you it worked miracles for him. Why? Because Purity has not only taken the HA, but they've taken a brand new substance called Hydrox that's taken from olives. Now, Pat, you notice you can put a bowl of olives on your table and a year later come back, and except for a little bit of shrinkage due to just a loss of moisture, they're very stable. They're still there. They didn't shrivel up and waste away due to fungal contamination. So there's something very strong in olives. We've known it for a long time. Dr. Roberto Crea, an Italian researcher who's now here in this country, doing some research on hydroxytyrosol extracted from olives and found out that it does some of the same things that the molecules do that trigger, like estrogen does, the production of HA. So we began to think, why don't we combine this wonderful, strong antioxidant from olives into Purity's new HA joint formula? You know, we're getting results like we've never seen before. This is why Bill writes to us this year saying, I'm taking HA for my knees. It's done wonders for my joints. So we get these letters from people. They're unsolicited. You see, this is the kind of thing we hear. And, of course, they're astounded with this. They just can't believe it. Here's someone writing to me. This is Dr. Cal Lee saying, he looks like a man that's 30 years younger, and he says people can't even believe his level of fitness and youthful appearance. And he says, I tell you to tell him, it's just the HA formula. And, of course, he sent us pictures on the Internet how fit he looks for his age. 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
19: Now, Bill, you visited this village in Japan, Yuzuri Hari, or as they call it, the Village of Long Life. Now, I understand that the people had unusually high HA levels in this village. What did you find when you met the people? Is it genetic? Is it dietary? What did you see?
17: Well, I went there again for the second time with translators, photographers, and it was easy to understand without studies, even though the town doctor there, Dr. Komori, has identified hyaluronic acid is the very reason why these people in Yuzuri Hara exhibit such youthfulness. And by the way, they have a lady there in her 90s without any aging spots in her skin, perfect skin, no wrinkles whatsoever. People living into their 80s and 90s look a lot younger, and it all became clear when we were there. Now, they grow a lot of their own vegetables and foods right there near their homes, and they have a lot of fresh foods, and sometimes they have a little extra, so they come down to the vegetable market and bring their goods there to be sold. So we were there taking pictures and interviewing people when 83-year-old Mr. Ishii came driving in on his motorcycle to deliver his vegetables to the fruit market. Pat, where do we have in the United States 83-year-olds driving their motorcycle down to the vegetable market? We don't have it. We followed him to his home where he was up on a 30-foot ladder trimming a tree. He works in the fields about 4 to 6 hours a day. And he introduced us to his neighbor who was 90 years old without a wrinkle on his face. Neither of them use reading glasses. And, of course, he works about 6 to 8 hours out in the fields every day. This was remarkable. I almost felt that I was in some sort of a place where the dinosaurs are still living or something. It was so remarkable. These people just exhibit a youthfulness, a flexibility in their joints, certainly a healthfulness that we just don't see everywhere else. In fact, it was so remarkable that the Emperor of Japan actually has visited this village. Pictures were taken there. You could see them all over the village there as they had posted them. So these are the kinds of reports that we hear.
19: Let me ask you a question here. You mentioned glucosamine, and there's another one out there that's pretty popular, MSM. How does this HA stack up against those other ones? The other ones, you have to take them for a while before you even see any results.
17: You do. And most of these are very positive dietary supplements. They certainly have lots of benefits. Glucosamine takes quite a while to kick in. MSM is a wonderful sulfur compound, and again, it's an anti-inflammatory, as are many things like fish oil. And so these are all wonderful, but they're not dealing with the origin of the problem. The origin of the problem is the loss of cushioning in the joint. And if we can just replace this, if we can find a way to get that cushioning back, that's what we call youthfulness. That's what we had when we were young. Here's David writing to me from New York, 25 years looking for something that would help support his lower back. And, of course, he said, I can't believe it now. He says, I can't thank you enough for this product. People have tried all the alternatives. They've searched everywhere else, Pat, and they haven't heard of hyaluronic acid.
19: Now, the reorder rates on HA sort of tell me that things are phenomenal. The product works. The study shows how. But what are the customers saying? What are they telling you, candidly? What are they saying to Bill Sardi?
17: If the horses come back to the trough, there must be good water there. It's amazing to me how people say, just keep sending this. It's wonderful. It changed my life. Here's Lorraine saying, I can't believe it, but I'm able to run. I love it. These are online. You can go see some of these comments. Purity Products has it online, where people just log in and tell you. These aren't edited in any way. Here's Brent writing, says, no one at Purity Products made an outlandish claim about HA joint formula, but 3 days after I started taking it, I noticed the difference. This stuff really works. 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That's why Purity Products wants you to have this bottle. Here's Harold, 85th year, he says, I'm in. 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Here's Jasmine saying, my face looks moist and youthful, and I'm getting people asking me about it. What am I taking? Of course you will.
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19: Bill, let's talk a minute about how this is available. Is this a tablet, a capsule? How's it taken? Do you take it with food? How much do I need to take every day?
17: It's a capsule. You take 3 a day. You can take 6 a day the first month just to double up and get this thing really going. It's easy to take. 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Take one or spread them out. Take 3 a day and spread them out through the day. This is what we're finding is the areas of the body, the eyes, the hair, the skin, and particularly the joints. 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

0: 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You had a lot more of it when you were young. 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I know the more, Pat, that I say good about this, people find it unbelievable.
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6: With SRN News, I'm Mary Rose. Tensions remain high across the Middle East. Iran has issued new demands tied to reopening the Strait of Hormuz, while Oman says negotiations are continuing. The United Arab Emirates says an Iranian missile struck one of its state-owned oil company ships, though no injuries were reported. In Yemen, government forces targeted Iranian-backed Houthi rebels, raising fears of renewed civil war. Meanwhile, Turkey's parliament advanced a bill aimed at ending its decades-long conflict with Kurdish separatists. In Washington, the Senate has confirmed Todd Blanche as the nation's next attorney general. In a 50-49 vote, Blanche, who has been serving as acting attorney general, now takes the role permanently after a contentious confirmation process. This is SRN News.
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9: In 1796, George Washington made one of the most consequential decisions in American history. He chose not to seek a third term as president. So why does that matter? Because America was not built on permanent rulers. It was built on ordered liberty. Faith teaches that authority is a stewardship, not a possession. Leaders are accountable to God for how they use power.

0: power. And why does that still matter today? Because republics survive when leaders respect limits and citizens defend them. Washington's lesson still stands. A republic is preserved when power has limits, and public service remains a duty to God and country, not a path to personal rule.
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0: Welcome back, America. As promised, the first appearance of Georgia Congressman Mike Collins, who will be the next senator from the state of Georgia. Congressman, welcome. We've got 6 minutes, so I want to jam a lot of information into this. You got a big uphill race against John Ossoff, a lefty's lefty. What's your website? 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
1: 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Please go there. Help us out. Make sure that we get rid of this DSA guy that we've got in the U.S. Senate right now.
0: MikeCollinsGA.com. Now, Congressman, yes. Tell people a little bit about yourself. You're a businessman. I think you've started and sold 3 businesses. You've been in Congress for a long time. You're mainstream. You're the perfect guy to take on the radical John Ossoff. How's it going?
1: Yeah, you know, as a matter of fact, I've only been in Congress for 1 full term. So this is my 2nd term that I will complete in the House before moving over in the Senate. Y'all, I've been in the trucking business all my life. 30-plus years, my wife and I started with 1 truck and built it up, and now the next generation is running that thing. And honestly, it's that just being in that tough business environment that's allowed me to be so successful in just the short time I've been in Congress. But having said that, this race right here, number one race in the country to flip, Ossoff is beatable. We have been right on his heels in the polling since we've been in this thing. But I tell you, as of Tuesday night, when he got behind that El Sayed, the DSA candidate out of Michigan that won the Democrat primary up there, I think that tells all of America exactly where John Ossoff stands. Not only have they been saying they're grooming him to be the next president, to run for president, John Ossoff is the same guy, y'all, that voted 92% of the time with Bernie Sanders. He is the poster child for this Democrat Socialist of America movement, and you don't have to take my word for it. All you got to do is go and look at his voting record. And in this race, so, you won't, sir.
0: I just am amazed he endorsed Hassan Piker's lookalike, El Sayed. Those 2 guys are the most radical guys. I thought Ossoff might want to give him a little bit of distance, but he put his arm around them because that really is off the American political chart.
1: Well, it is. And you think Hassan Piker is friends with John Ossoff. John Ossoff wouldn't have pulled his support for Plattner if Plattner up there in Maine wasn't losing and was going to lose, and he saw that. So John Ossoff has been right there in the thick of this the whole time. The thing is, he's like a Trojan horse. He is going around Georgia talking about how moderate he is, but nobody's put a glove on him. Nobody has said, hey, don't just take his word for who he is, and don't take my word for who he is. Go look at his voting record. His voting record should speak volumes as to how this guy does not represent Georgia, does not represent the people or our values. Anybody in this state will tell you they don't want men in girls' sports. John Ossoff not only voted once for it, he voted 3 times for it. And that's just one out of a multitude of different votes this guy has taken because he is so far over there on that left wing. And one of the main reasons is that's who's funding his race. I mean, you're talking about John Ossoff, who only gets 18% of his money from the state of Georgia and from people in this state. The rest of it's coming from all these other states like California and New York. So they got a vested
0: interest. Mike Collins, he is an invisible senator until now. He's the accidental senator because of the circumstances of 6 years ago. He's an invisible senator since then. He's a leftist. Your mainstream is your money coming in to take him on because he is going to raise a bundle.
1: And that is a great question. Yes, sir. Our money is coming in. We're seeing good fundraising dollars. Had a great fundraising event just a week ago today, as a matter of fact, here in Atlanta. National money is coming in. It is already here. We're also got a $60 million that will be coming in September to support this campaign and to continue to make sure that we get that message out. We've still got to raise hard dollars, though. I mean, that's just as important as anything. And so it's important for people go look at our website. Check me out at MikeCollinsGA.com. You can learn exactly who I am. You can look at my voting record. You can see that I have pushed just good, solid legislation. 2 pieces of legislation being signed into law in just 2 years by 2 different presidents. And, you know, oh, by the way, Hewitt, they were bipartisan pieces of legislation. Just good
0: solid. Lake and Riley Act.
1: Lake and Riley Act. Yeah.
0: So, you know, it's got
1: 20,000 illegal criminals off our streets in just 1 year. So very successful.
0: It's a great piece of law. It's a great campaign. Get yourself a cot. Prepare to move in here. We'll get you on once a week between now and November. Mike Collins, Georgia. 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It's a winnable race. We can toss Ossoff off. He put his arms around El Sayed. That tells you all you need to know. He and Hassan Piker and John Ossoff, all birds of a feather. And, boy, they need to leave those feathers out of the Senate. Mike, good to meet you online. I'll talk to you soon. 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Stay tuned, America.
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0: Welcome back, America. I'm Hugh Hewitt. Jonathan Williams is the president, chief economist of the American Legislative Exchange Council. ALEC. You can read all about ALEC at alec.org/Hugh. Jonathan, before we go to the policy stuff, I know it's a not-for-profit that you don't get involved in politics, but in Michigan, that's your hometown, right? Quite the Senate candidate you put up there in Michigan.
1: Hey, you know, it's, I tell you what, that was a very interesting outcome. I mean, I think if I were, you know, looking at it from a political lens, obviously we don't from an ALEC perspective, but I mean, this is a huge opportunity for somebody like Mike Rogers. The fact that there's a Democrat socialist as the nominee, who has unfortunately said some horrible things about this country as it relates to 9/11 as well. I think it's a wake-up call to say, hey, there's an extreme element. Obviously, there's some great Democrats involved with us at ALEC, and we encourage that. But there's a huge element there of folks that really have some disturbing views as it relates to the economy, as it relates to anti-Semitism, and as it relates to just the overall pride in America or lack thereof. And so, I mean, I think that it does provide some amazing opportunities for our conservative friends there to just be a contrast of the records, a contrast of the agenda and the issues going forward for the state of Michigan. And as we see this play out in perhaps other states, too, you have Democrat socialists that is front runner right now in the Wisconsin primary for governor. And you have others out there that unfortunately, this is not an isolated incident, as you know, Hugh.
0: Well, you are a proud Michigander. And I was kind of shocked that Mr. El-Sayed is on tape blasting Mackinac Island. Do you like Mackinac Island? I like Mackinac Island.
1: You know, Mackinac Island is God's country up there, especially this time of year. You get out of this horrible heat and humidity down south, and you get up there, and it is just, you know, an amazing place. If folks haven't been up to Mackinac Island, you got to take advantage of the opportunity to go visit someday.
0: So I give you your Michigan ad. Now let's get down to the nitty-gritty. You're submitting comments to OMB on a proposed rule about the internal control requirements for federal assistance receipts. All right, put that into English, not Latin for us, Jonathan.
1: Hey, well, Hugh, this is a huge issue for states because, as you probably know, the average all-in state budget now is about 40% coming from the feds. So the federal government provides almost 40% of the average state budget. It's a huge element of everything that goes on. Obviously, we want to rethink the way that the federal government supports the states because it's becoming an unhealthy reliance and addiction that sometimes state and local governments have on these federal funds. There's no such thing as a free lunch. They come with a whole lot of requirements. In this case, though, there is a stipulation on federal funds that we think is important to really have a employment eligibility check through the E-Verify system, something that many states have passed. Governor DeSantis in Florida was a leader on it, among others, to say, let's make sure we have real program integrity. And if you are going to be a contractor or a subcontractor that receives federal funds and that work is being done in the United States, we should make sure we check employment eligibility to work in the United States. And so it seems like a common sense thing. You know, there's a lot of groups that have weighed in against that proposal and submitted comments on this proposed rule from OMB. But I think kudos to Russ Vogt and the folks at OMB for trying to ensure program integrity. And as long as the states are going to be receiving such a large percentage of their budget from the Fed, let's make sure that this money is spent wisely and make sure that those that are employed are should be employed in the United States.
0: So the audience that doesn't understand rulemaking, a regulation is put forward in draft by the agency, in this case the OMB. Everybody comments on it. They are obliged by the law to go through all those comments, respond, and then come up with a final rule. When do you expect the final rule, Jonathan?
1: Well, I think, you know, we're probably still weeks to months out here, Hugh, because the comment period just closed earlier in July, right around the ALEC annual meeting. But we do expect there's going to be a lot of healthy discussion around Washington. There are going to be some groups that claim they represent the states that are saying, you know, we shouldn't be putting this requirement on federal funds going to the states. But I mean, this is a clear example of something that is a common sense safeguard for American taxpayers if we're going to spend money and send it to the states.
0: And what is the model policy that ALEC has on the Federal Funds Oversight Act?
1: Well, it's really a great policy, even beyond from this discussion around E-Verify for government employment. It gets to the issue of, you know, if and when the federal government does reduce aid to the states, let's make sure states are self-sufficient. Utah has been a great example. As you know, Hugh, they've been number one in rich states, poor states for all 19 editions of our report. But one of the things that they've done that's really outside of the box thinking that's really set them up for success is when the federal government does reduce aid to Utah, they have a contingency plan in place to say, what will we do as a state to make sure those key programs are continued or they're given to civic institutions or individuals to pick up and run with in some cases. But Utah has a plan. And when you talk to the bond rating agencies, one of the reasons why Utah's kept a AAA bond rating for many, many years now, they point to is directly this idea that, yes, the state should be ready for a potential downturn in federal support. In our view, that's probably a healthy thing to make sure states are being able to govern themselves and not over-reliant on a federal government now that has $40 trillion of national debt. And that model policy of ours really is a takeaway off of what Utah and other forward-thinking states have done now for a number of years.
0: And John, we got a minute left. I'm very glad to see you haven't given up on the West Coast. You and the ALEC staff made a West Coast swing. What'd you find in California, Washington, Oregon, Hawaii?
1: We found a lot of hunger for those that came out and wanted to hear about good ALEC principles and ideas and what they might do to help turn around their states eventually. I mean, as you know, these are all states in the bottom, you know, 10 or 15 in rich states, poor states, as well as many of our other reports. But there's a great hunger to say, for these conservative organizations such as ALEC that are 50 state organizations, we promise to them we will not give up on any state. I mean, we're a 50-year organization committed to good public policy in all 50 states. And when you get that reaction, as we did last week on the left coast, as we like to say, it was a refreshing reminder that we've got great men and women who are looking to fight for conservative ideas, for taxpayers, for rooting out waste, fraud, and abuse, even in the most difficult of political circumstances. And we at ALEC will be for them every time when they reach out for help.
0: And when you've got a friend in ALEC, you have a friend indeed. If you're a state legislator or state legislator adjacent, in any of our 50 states, you got to check out ALEC, ALEC.org/you, ALEC.org/you. 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Help grow an organization that's growing exponentially every year as state legislators look for solutions, not just more complaining. Jonathan Williams, President and Chief Economist. Thank you, Jonathan. I'll be right back with Tarzana Joe on the Hugh Hewitt Show.
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13: In Dixville Notch. Or some such place. And that's where we are today. As we lead up to elections, which this season could be stinging, I'll bet my bottom dollar that my cell phone will be ringing. Through my iPhone and my landline, I expect solicitations focused on securing some political donations. Hello, the voice will greet me with enthusiastic glee and say they represent the California GOP. I will tell them, you can't fool me with this nonsense that you bring. I've been living here for 30 years. I know there's no such thing. Huh. It was different when I moved here, when the state was hale and hearty, and we had a few electeds who were in the grand old party. But consultants, I'm quite certain, told the honchos with a sneer, we've all seen the demographics, so don't waste your money here. So each year, decline continues, and our expectations fade. From the very worst decision that a party ever made. Here's a state in every aspect where the outcomes are the bleakest. Why not tackle your opponents where their run game is the weakest? These are not your father's liberals, who are oftentimes reliable, but socialistic rebels who are clearly certifiable. I'll contribute to all causes. I've got money in the jar, but I need you to assure me that you'll fight them where they are. That's, with apologies to Mr. Robinson, It's My Party by Tarzana Joe.
0: So, Joe, first of all, you have a landline?
13: Yes.
0: So you're the guy in California who has a landline. Okay, we got that down. Number two, Joe, Prop 39. I don't know if you can make a verse out of it, but they got screwed. They lost the case to rename it the right way, so the Democrats are up to dirty tricks. We want everyone to vote yes on Prop 39 to require ID in California. Is there any way between now and Election Day you can muse on Prop 39?
13: I'm working on it. But I have one more thing to say. You know, California is not the only place that's been abandoned. In New York, the New York 13th, which is where Daria Lisa Chevalier is running, yeah, the Republican Party canceled their primary.
0: Oh. Well, sometimes... Okay. The better part of valor, Joe. The better part of valor.
13: No.
0: All right, but go find Joe's exhortation to play hard at TarzanaJoe.com. Completely revised, revamped, and working. If you need a poem for any occasion, political, secular, sectarian, wedding, retirement, engagement party, then go to TarzanaJoe.com and hit the button, I need a poem, and you'll get one. Rates are reasonable. Thank you, Joe.
13: Thank you, Hugh.
0: Don't go anywhere, America. The Hillsdale Dialogue is right ahead with Dr. Larry Arn. We're in Churchill's World War II memoirs. Don't miss it here on The Hugh Hewitt Show.
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3: News this hour from Town Hall, I'm Mary Rose. The Department of Homeland Security reports record-setting deportations of illegal aliens by the Trump administration.
4: A new report totals over 1.4 million forced removals, averaging about 4,200 per day, on pace, authorities say, for an all-time high. DHS says the operation included deportations of worst of the worst illegal alien gang members and other serious criminals, as ICE detentions reportedly hit a monthly high of 46,000 in June. The agency says ICE agents are not slowing down in its mission to arrest and remove illegal aliens. Ken Lorman reporting.
3: Todd Blanche has been confirmed as the next U.S. Attorney General. The Senate approved his nomination in a 50-49 vote after weeks of debate and concerns over potential conflicts tied to his past work for President Trump. Vice President J.D. Vance tells the Hugh Hewitt Show on the Salem Radio Network that his brand new book, Communion, focuses on his personal faith journey. Vance says God works through imperfect people.
5: This idea that you could see something that really did make you question your faith, but didn't make you discard it. The idea that it was okay to question and have doubts and even be angry at God, that was a very powerful thing for me.
3: A major White House construction project just hit a legal roadblock.
6: A federal appeals court has ordered the Trump administration to halt construction of the planned White House ballroom, ruling that President Trump cannot build it without approval from Congress. The 2-1 decision finds the president lacks unilateral authority for the project, even though the administration says it is being paid for entirely with private funds. The court put its order on hold for 2 weeks to give the administration time to appeal to the Supreme Court. Willie Nelson, the White House.
3: Tensions remain high across the Middle East. More on these stories at townhall.com.
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3: A fast-moving wildfire in western Canada.
8: More than 20,000 people were told to evacuate overnight as a fast-moving wildfire races toward towns along British Columbia's Okanagan Lake. The entire community of Summerlin was ordered to leave, along with about 8,000 people nearby. Homes have been destroyed, but officials have not determined how many. The wildfire was first reported Friday evening, but it grew to about 19 square miles within hours. Videos posted on social media show multiple homes burning and residents fleeing along roads with flames on both sides. I'm Donna Water.
3: WK Kellogg said Thursday that it will remove artificial colors from all its cereals by the end of this year. The change comes a year ahead of schedule. Kellogg said last August that it would remove synthetic dyes from its cereal by the end of 2027. Breaking news and analysis at townhall.com. Ghosts of the past are slowly rising out of Europe's drought-stricken Danube River.
9: The water level has dropped so low that World War II German battleships are coming into view. The emerging ships belong to Nazi Germany's Black Sea Fleet. They were deliberately sunk in 1944 in a desperate attempt to slow the Soviet advance in the closing months of the war. Authorities are now struggling to keep traffic flowing on the Danube as the falling water levels create dangerous conditions for navigation. Rich Thomason reporting.
3: The U.S. labor market weakened unexpectedly in July, with employers cutting 23,000 jobs. The Labor Department also revised May and June payrolls down by a combined 103,000 jobs. The unemployment rate edged down to 4.1%. More on these stories at townhall.com.
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0: Morning glory and evening grace, America. I'm Hugh Hewitt. That music means it's time for the Hillsdale Dialogue. Dr. Larry Arnn is with me, and we are covering this book, of course. We're back in Winston Churchill's The Finest Hour, Volume 2 of his six-volume World War II memoir, and this is the critical year. This is 1940 to 1941, The Finest Hour of Great Britain. And Dr. Arnn, early on, he writes a letter to Ismay, and you might want to put a word in about Ismay at this point. June 4th, 1940, things are bleak, and Churchill writes, "An effort must be made to shake off the mental and moral prostration to the will and initiative from which we suffer." What's he talking about, and how do you do that?
1: That's a great theme with Churchill. If you go to the Federalist Papers, the chapters on the papers on the executive branch are written by Alexander Hamilton. And the point is, the word execution is cognate with the word executive, right? In other words, get it done. And that's a great theme with Churchill. When Churchill became prime minister in May, his first speech, which we read, is Blood, Toil, Tears, and Sweat, was very inspiriting. And then the guys who were working for, he had written a letter during the Twilight War between September 1939 and May 1940. He'd written a letter to the foreign minister, Lord Halifax, and it runs, "The days are full of agreeable work. And at the end of each one, not very much has been done." He said, "We have to live under conditions of stress of soul that rivals that of the soldiers in the field." So Churchill thought like that. This is war. After Churchill was prime minister for about 3 weeks, all his private secretaries who became devoted to him were Chamberlain men. He didn't fire any of them. And they, after about 3 weeks, their diaries started showing things like, oh, I see, this is how you go about fighting a war. And so Churchill's trying to stir them up. Get going. Let's do it. You may like or not like Donald Trump, but there isn't any doubt that he has an executive temper, and he's pushing all the time, and he's not very restrained in how he goes about it. I praised Lindsey Graham earlier for being unpredictable sometimes. Well, that's another feature of the executive. So this letter is very characteristic of Churchill.
0: You just reminded me. I read a column last week for the D.C. Examiner. That primarily, nine-tenths of it was about Lord Palmerston, and part of it was drawn, I don't know if you read that six-volume history of England, but volume five is about Victoria's reign from Waterloo to her death in 1901. And in it, Lord Melbourne, Victoria's first prime minister, says there's no stopping Palmerston. He does what he wants, and he's just an energetic guy, and he needs a blockade of Greece. He orders the blockade of Greece, and he gives a five-hour speech on the Don Pacifico affair in the House of Commons, and he wins them over. That's the executive temperament, I think. Even though he's a legislator, remember the House of Commons. Nevertheless, their ministers are either doers or they're watchers, and he was a doer. And he was the prime minister throughout our Civil War, which I did not realize until I dove deep into him for the purpose of this column. Are you an admirer of his?
1: Oh, yeah. Castlereagh and Canning and Palmerston are the makers of British foreign policy in its heyday, right, when Britain was the greatest power on earth. And you know, that began to develop with Queen Elizabeth in 1588. They beat the Spanish and French armada. But then, you know, by the 18th century, They're the man, right? They got this big navy, and they articulated the main elements of British foreign policy. Churchill repeats them beautifully in many places and tried to follow them all his life. And that is, we are independent of the continent, and we keep our independence. We take sides in continental disputes when they're important enough and threaten us, and we're always against the one that might dominate the continent. That means we only pick on the big boys. And that means if it's France or if it's Spain or if it's Germany, whoever it is, who threatens to dominate the continent. We're for the other guys. And those guys are the guys who articulated that. And it was in the bones of Winston Churchill.
0: And after those three, Castlereagh, Canning, and Palmerston, there comes Disraeli and Salisbury. And they're in that line, and then Churchill kind of completes it. There are periods of weakness and periods where they don't repair their navy. And I'm reminded now with some of our strategic depth issues in the munitions stockpile of what happens when you have 4 or worse 8 years of a president who doesn't much care. And that's got a long tail that Donald Trump is working to overcome, but it's very much a long tail. The other thing that comes through is that Churchill is absolutely fixated on tanks. I mean, they're falling back across the channel. They've got to have airplanes, but he's pulling out memos that he wrote on tanks and landing craft for tanks from 1917. What was his filing system like? How did he even find this stuff?
1: I have carried his files around for hours with me. I can tell you in detail. I can tell you in detail how he did that. But, you know, first of all, he had a really great memory. And second of all, his themes are persistent through his life. He's the inventor of the tank. But if you want to know how to organize your files, there's, by the way, a tremendous correspondence in 1925 with a man named Sir Warren Fisher, who's the head of the British Civil Service, big-time distinguished bureaucrat, Sir Warren Fisher. Churchill did not become a sir until decades later. Churchill is Chancellor of the Exchequer. And Fisher sends Churchill a snippy note about how ministers of the crown probably shouldn't have time about how to organize files. Churchill had sent him a note, how to organize the files. And Churchill gave him a tremendous response in which he includes for the first time the phrase, no longer civil, no longer servants.
0: Ha!
1: Isn't that good? But here's how he did it. If you open a Churchill file in the Churchill filing cabinets, which is what Martin Gilbert had in the bottom of the Bodleian Library that I used to work in, first of all, the cabinets are arranged thematically, and then the drawers are arranged thematically. So his bank accounts are in one, and this book is in another. And then the folders, each one of them is in reverse chronological order. And in the exterior folder and in each document in it, there's a hole punch, a little round hole in the upper left corner. And then he takes one of those little ribbons with kind of a string with a metal thing on each end, and he feeds it through so that you can remove a document if you want to, but they're fixed in place. And when you open it, the most recent thing is on top. And that means that because Martin Gilbert wanted to write everything in chronological order, and that's the opposite, by the way, from work, because when you're doing work, you know everything you know right now and a lot about the past for each issue, and so you start with the current stuff, right? Whereas if you're writing history, you have to pretend that you don't know everything you know right now, so you start at the back, and then you can be closer to these actual situation we're in, which is we don't know tomorrow.
0: We don't know tomorrow, and all I can tell you is that if you stick with the Hillsdale Dialogues, you will know more about tomorrow than you otherwise would. You can never have perfect certainty, but if you learn from the past, you'll go forward. I'll be right back with Dr. Arndt. I do want to remind everyone, this is the volume we are using. This is Winston Churchill, The Finest Hour. The page references I'm giving to you in The Finest Hour come from this more recent paperback edition. I find it easier to carry on planes with me. I find it easier to annotate. I find it easier just generally to use whenever I'm out and about. So if you want to keep up with Dr. Arndt and I, it's the second volume in a 6-volume set. Now, it's more expensive, like $40, than the millions of used copies of the hardbound edition. So I don't want to tell you not to get the hardbound edition if it's cheaper, but this one is just a lot more supple, much more easier to annotate, much more easy to keep track of, And when you do it, you also are able to follow my page references with Dr. Arndt. I'll be right back with Dr. Arndt. One more reminder, all of the Hillsdale Dialogues are included over at hillsdale.edu, and there are hundreds of them dating back to Homer. There's also a brand new Hillsdale course on the Odyssey, which I'll tell you a little bit about coming up in a little bit. Don't go anywhere. Dr. Arndt will be right back as we continue our conversation on Winston Churchill and the Second World War right here on the Hillsdale Dialogue on the Hugh Hewitt Show.
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5: In 1796, George Washington made one of the most consequential decisions in American history. He chose not to seek a third term as president. So why does that matter? Because America was not built on permanent rulers. It was built on ordered liberty. Faith teaches that authority is a stewardship, not a possession. Leaders are accountable to God for how they use power. And why does that still matter today? Because republics survive when leaders respect limits and citizens defend them. Washington's lesson still stands. A republic is preserved when power has limits, and public service remains a duty to God and country, not a path to personal rule.
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10: Welcome back, America. Sometimes there are things that come up on my outline that I didn't anticipate, and I didn't anticipate the geography of Oxford University. I've only been there, I guess I've been there three times, and Dr. Arnn just said something in the last segment that made me wonder about it, Dr. Arnn. How did Sir Martin Gilbert get command of the Bodle and Basement? Because that is one of the world's preeminent libraries. You can't miss it if you visit Oxford. I've been there a few times. You can't miss it, but I imagine that that real estate is precious.
11: Well, it was, so the Bodleian Library has three main buildings, and they're connected by, and all three buildings, the new library is where this was. It's across the street, and then the main Bodleian Library, and then next to it is a big round building called Radcliffe Camera. And all three of those buildings go three floors up in their reading rooms, and they all three go three floors down, and they're the stacks. And so they're in the basement, right? You go down underground. And those three floors, those three buildings, are all connected underground. They're not connected. You have to go outside to traverse between them in the reading room levels. So anyway, you go to the new library, and you have a pass, you have a key, and you get in the elevator. It's an old-timey elevator with one of those things that you swing across, you know, to kind of a cage to close yourself in. And you go down to the very bottom floor, and you're three floors below ground now. And you get off the elevator, and you walk about 30 feet, and there's an opening in the stacks, and Winston Churchill's filing cabinets are arranged in a U. And, of course, he wrote an essay on the filing cabinet. You know, what kind of filing cabinet should you have? Fireproof. So heavy that it takes two strong men to move them. Because then they can't be stolen. Very solid, right? The ones by Mrs. Chubb are the best, he writes. And his are all Chubb filing cabinets. So you go down there, and in this U, in between these wings of filing cabinets, there's a crappy wooden table and a hard wooden chair. That's all the furniture down there. And I have sat in there for hours and hours and hours. And
10: well, that's how a young scholar becomes a preeminent scholar. Let me talk about this chapter 12, though. It is full of memos about minutiae about landing craft. Now, we went through this in 1942, 43, I remember from researching an Eisenhower book decades ago, that this was a real knotty problem for America, and it required that fellow down in New Orleans that Stephen Ambrose found. That's why the World War II Museum is there, because he invented our landing craft. But Churchill was thinking about it from the beginning, and this whole chapter is full of minutiae about minutiae. I don't know how he had this capacity to write these things. And I am astonished.
11: Well, so you have to relate the two things that are going on, and they're sort of a mixture of the human capacity of prudence. Half of these memos are about how do we keep these guys from coming ashore, right? Because they may invade us and take London this month, right? They're worried about that, right? And for a while, they had an unarmed army. Most of the ones who got back, 350,000 who got back from Dunkirk, most of them didn't get back even with their rifles, and the artillery was all gone. They got a big shipment of rifles first from us, and they started arming their main army, and then pretty soon they had a million-man home guard. So he's worried about that, right? And there's memos going out about that. And at the same time, in alternation, how are we going to invade Germany and kill Adolf Hitler? And you see, both problems are present. And if you that thing you read to Ismay, who was a very close associate of Churchill's, a senior general, close to him all the war, worked beside him all the war, and was eventually the first head of NATO in 1945-46. We have to work urgently and solving the problem today. How we go about that will be affected by what the next problem is going to be. And the first problem is to save us, and the second problem is to kill Hitler. And pretty soon he's thinking about the third problem, which is what's the world going to be like after we've done that? And Churchill had those dimensions going on mind all the time.
10: Now, I had suggested in my notes that I sent you that you read the two paragraphs on page 226 and 227 that begin, "The buoyant and imperturbable temper of Britain, which I had the honor to express, may well have turned the scale." I don't know if you looked those up or if your book was as accessible as the paperback edition.
11: I got them here. Yeah.
10: Okay,
11: and
10: run with that.
11: I will read it. Let me make a point. First of all, if my I knew a lot of people when I was in England from 77 to 80 and on beyond. They're all dead now, but people who lived through these years, my wife's family, her father and her mother. And it's amazing how often they regard this time in their lives of this maximum danger as the greatest time in their lives. Churchill writes, "The buoyant and imperturbable temper of Britain, which I had the honor to express, may well have turned the scale."
10: I got to pause right there, Dr. Arndt, and

0: And then we have reunions every 5, 10, 15 years where old sailors are invited back. And Fetcher Monsieur tells me, the chaplain says, and when they come back, they always say, those are the best years of our lives when we were on this ship. It was wonderful. 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

0: SRN News, I'm Mary Rose. Tensions remain high across the Middle East. Iran has issued new demands tied to reopening the Strait of Hormuz, while Oman says the negotiations are continuing. In Washington, the Senate has confirmed Todd Blanche as the nation's next attorney general in a 50-49 vote. Blanche, who has been serving as acting attorney general, now takes the role permanently after a contentious confirmation process. Former President Biden's cancer has spread. Hunter Biden says his father's cancer has spread beyond his bones. He said the disease is painful and debilitating. Former President Joe Biden revealed his cancer diagnosis after leaving office. And the Senate passed a short-term funding bill Saturday to avoid a government shutdown, keeping agencies funded through December the 11th. This is SRN News.
1: Foundations of Freedom, a look at America's founding principles and the leaders who shaped our nation.
2: In 1796, George Washington made one of the most consequential decisions in American history. He chose not to seek a third term as president. So why does that matter? Because America was not built on permanent rulers. It was built on ordered liberty. Faith teaches that authority is a stewardship, not a possession. Leaders are accountable to God for how they use power. And why does that still matter today? Because republics survive when leaders respect limits and citizens defend them. Washington's lesson still stands. A republic is preserved when power has limits, and public service remains a duty to God and country, not a path to personal rule.
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5: Welcome back, America. I'm Hugh Hewitt, talking with Dr. Larry Hahn, president of Hillsdale College, all things Hillsdale at hillsdale.edu. We were talking about Churchill in his finest hour, Dr. Hahn. What were you going to say?
6: I'll make a point. I had a little to do with Darkest Hour, the movie where Gary Oldman got an Academy Award, and it's about this time in 1940, and they contrive a... sorry, I'm wandering now, but I have to tell this. They contrive him to go down in the subway, and various people talk to him and suggest things that later recur in his speeches. And I talked to the VPs at Focus Features. I saw a preview of it in New York. They want to talk to me. And they said, what do you think? They were trying to decide whether to promote the movie for an early dinner, for an Academy Award. I had an early dinner. And I said, it's great. And they said, did Churchill go down in the subway? And I said, on that day. And they said, yes. And I said, no, he did not. And they said, how do you know? And I said, we know everything he did that day. You can account for every... And he said... But you still say it's great. And the reason is, he wrote in a different passage in the first volume, in this volume, actually, a related passage to this one in which he said that he'd drive around the town and he'd see people with weary faces in the bus queues, and they'd notice him and their eyes would brighten up and they would give him the V sign. And he said, the British had become the lion, and I was called upon to give the roar. So I told that to the people at Focus Features and said, you see, all you've done is shown them giving him the words that he made so famous.
5: Yeah.
6: That's what he says here. I had the honor to express may have turned the scale. Here was this people who in the years before the war had gone to the extreme bounds of pacifism and improvidence, who had indulged in the sport of party politics, and who, though so weakly armed, had advanced lightheartedly into the center of European affairs. You see what he's saying?
5: Yeah.
6: Remember, there's a kinship with George Washington there. You don't go making commitments that are beyond your power to perform, because that will get you in trouble. And he thought they were doing that in the 1930s, and they were making more commitments than they were building weapons. Advanced lightheartedly into the center of European affairs, now confronted with the reckoning alike of their virtuous impulses and neglectful arrangements. They were not even dismayed. They defied the conquerors of Europe. They seemed willing to have their island reduced to a shambles rather than give in. This would make a fine page in history, but there were other tales of this kind. Athens had been conquered by Sparta. The Carthaginians made a forlorn resistance to Rome, not seldom in the annals of the past, and how much more often in tragedies never recorded or long forgotten, had brave, proud, easygoing states and even entire races been wiped out so that only their name or even no mention of them remains. See, Churchill is proud of the spirit, but he's aware of the danger. And that's what he'd been worrying about for a decade when others were improvident, he calls them. And that's why he's sitting in that chair in that day. He was proved right. Few British and very few foreigners understood the peculiar technical advantages of our insular position. See, we have that today, by the way. It is true that the oceans are not as wide as they used to be, but they're still there, and we should not ever give up the advantage of them. We have fighter aircraft in numbers on the American continent, and we went 40 years without that. And our strategic defenses are better and getting better, and we should remember that. Nor was it generally known, even in the irresolute years before the war, the essentials of sea and latterly air defense had been maintained. You see, in other words, we didn't abandon everything, thank God for it. He had something to do with that. It was nearly 1,000 years since Britain had seen the fires of a foreign camp on English soil. By the way, isn't that a good way to talk?
5: Yeah.
6: You might have just said since Britain had been invaded. Seeing the fires of a foreign camp on English soil. At the summit of British resistance, everyone remained calm, content to set their lives upon the cast, in other words, risk everything. That this was our mood was gradually recognized by friends and foes throughout the whole world.
5: Throughout the whole world. Pause right there, Dr. Arne. We'll be right back with the Hillsdale Dialogue. Those were Churchill's words Dr. Arne was reading from Their Finest Hour, Volume 2 of his 6-volume World War II memoir. Stay tuned. The Hillsdale Dialogue continues next.
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5: This is Hugh Hewitt for townhall.com. Reliable reports from a variety of sources confirm President Trump had ordered a major escalation of combat with Iran for this past weekend, only to call it off Saturday night. President Trump knows the Islamic Revolutionary Guard Corps lies and that they cheat. There's no reason to believe that they'll not lie and cheat again. It is who they have always been. Since the revolution in 1979, the Iranian regime's negotiators have fooled both Presidents Carter and Obama in comprehensive fashion. Other presidents to some degree, but they have never fooled Donald Trump, until this past weekend at least. Can we still pull a win out against the terrorist regime in Tehran? Yes. But only the president can do that. Not our allies, not his advisors, certainly not the legacy media. President Trump has been surprising and indeed startling his critics for nearly a dozen years in politics. I'm hoping he has at least one more huge surprise in store. I'm Hugh Hewitt.
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5: Welcome back, America. I'm Hugh Hewitt. Doctor, you were talking about how the Brits survived and they held on at the very moment of their greatest danger.
6: He presents in this chapter, by the way, some German memoranda discovered after the war, where the German military is commenting to Hitler, these guys are ready to fight.
5: Yep.
6: You know, that helped prevent the invasion. What was behind the mood? That could be settled only by brute force. So we're going to find out.
5: That's an amazing brace of paragraphs. And I don't know how long it took him to write it. I doubt anyone does. But he's channeling his 1940 persona. There. He's bringing it back in 1946-47. And those are not quotes from documents. He's recollecting, much in the way your in-laws recollect. This is how he felt. Yeah. He must have felt increasingly confident. He also notes, they firmly believe, however, with the help of God, that they will not lack the means to discharge this task. Interesting pointer to the Creator, not unlike the way Washington would talk. Never got down into the specifics of theology. But very much about providence.
6: Oh, yeah. Well, Washington was a Christian. But he was also executive of a land committed to religious freedom.
5: Yeah.
6: And so, as with Churchill, he talked at the level of generality proper to that, to include everyone. And, you know, the laws of nature and of nature's God, if you don't believe in those, you're an idiot. And it's hard for you to understand the basis of America.
5: Now I want to go to the practical.
6: So, yeah.
5: In this chapter, on July 19th, so we've gone a month and a half into preparing for what we'll talk about next week, the sea lion threat. He replaces General Ironside, who's got the best name in the book, with General Alan Brooke. This is who had been stranded in Europe, and he was ordered to retreat. Why does that matter so much?
6: Well, Brooke was, he was a tremendously effective man. Churchill's team, you know, there were some changes in it. And Churchill, you know, he very seldom, almost never, denounces anybody, even enemies, but certainly not people he worked with. But he got his team together, and they were good, right? And they were tight with each other. Brooke and Ismay and Jacob and Dill. Those were Slim. Those were tremendous guys. There's down Whitehall. So Big Ben, picture that in your mind. And then there's a street that runs from Big Ben to Trafalgar Square, one of the most consequential streets in history, called Whitehall. And along the way in Whitehall, if you're walking away from Big Ben, over toward the right, there's a stand of three generals. And they are Slim, remember who they are, Slim, Montgomery, and Brooke. And they're tremendous people, right? And they had a tremendous war record, and they fought.
5: Sort of like our MacArthur, our Marshall, and our Eisenhower?
6: That's right. Same
5: and
6: thing.
5: Nimitz has got to be in there, too. I don't want to get the Navy mad at me.
6: Yeah, yeah. Well, Penn, you know, Penn. Got to include Penn. You know, those guys were good, and one of the points, Victor Hansen's very fine book, The Second World Wars, which might be the best book I've ever read on the subject, although Martin Gilbert wrote one too, it's very good. He makes the point of how effective the British were, and that was possible because of the spirit in the people, And it was possible because of the tightness and skill of the leadership. They weren't quarreling with each other all the time. You know, they did quarrel, but the truth is, mostly what they did was work together. And Churchill was, you know, frustrating to Brooke, as Alan Brooke, who became Lord Alan Brooke, one word, because he kept him up at night, always giving him difficult orders. And sometimes he'd wear out and you know, say, gosh, leave us alone. We got a job to do here, right? And that's in his diaries, and those are published. And it makes it look like that this was the scene of regular conflict. Martin Gilbert always believed that those diaries, and you know, one can read the originals of the diaries, by the way, are distorted by Arthur Bryant, who edited them. Because the truth is, there are also men, and some of them are in the book, some of them are not, shining instances in the diary where he talks about how he just marvels at Churchill and how well he can think, about how determined he is, about how far he can see, including the passage, "We cannot help, we could never win this war without him," he says. So it was a very tight bunch. And these snowflakes that we talked about before that Rumsfeld is always sending, they were important because, you know, if you send out 30 or 40 notes a day to people, which, you know, so, and they're degrade, in Churchill, they're grades of them, right? A lot of them are just, be thinking about this. This came up to me, this came up to my mind, be thinking about this. And that he had confidence in those people.
5: One example of that is in this chapter. He's thinking about artillery duels. It's sort of a premonition of drone warfare that we see today. He's thinking about long-range artillery duels between the Germans and the Brits over the Straits of Dover. And so he thinks, we've got to get the old decommissioned guns, 13.5-inch guns, from the Iron Duke, which is an old ship that doesn't sail anymore, but it had big guns. And we got to put them on railway moorings and run them up and down the coast. That's not what normally one thinks about in a prime minister's job.
6: Yeah, he also begins the invention. You see, the tank and the landing ship for tanks and later infantry and the portable harbor, right? He's already thinking about that in this month, right, when he's getting ready for invasion. And so he, you know, eventually they built a harbor that they could float across the channel and make a way to get a lot of stuff ashore without a deep port. Well, here in this chapter, he sends a memo out, be thinking about this. Get somebody thinking about it, right? And one of the things was he thought you could make them out of concrete and put floats on them, and then they could be places for people to live, too. And then you'd go and float them across the channel, and then take the floats off, and they sink down to the surface, and you've got a fort. He's thinking like that.
5: Always thinking like that. Stay tuned, America. We'll continue to talk about Churchill with Dr. Larry Arnn on the Hillsdale Dialogue. 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

0: Welcome back, America. I'm Hugh Hewitt, reminding you at the start of our last segment of this week's Hillsdale Dialogue, all things Hillsdale at hillsdale.edu, including a fabulous new course on The Odyssey, the movie that has swept America this summer. 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And if you've liked this conversation with Dr. Arne, you want to hear all the previous ones about the World War II memoirs, head over to hugh4hillsdale.com, hugh4hillsdale.com. You'll find all the Hillsdale dialogues right there. Dr. Arne. We're running low on time here for this week, and we'll come back to the invasion threat next week. But did you see the movie Pressure this summer with Brandon Fraser as Ike and Kay Summersby in the British Meteorology Corps and all that conversation about whether to go or not go on June 4th?
1: And I haven't watched it yet. I haven't watched it yet. I did have a talk with Tom Selleck. Let me drop a name here now. He listens to the show, and he's such a nice man. He narrates our recent movie. And he said, tell Hugh Hewitt to pay attention to the movie in which I play General Eisenhower.
0: Oh, okay. It's very... I will do that.
1: Yeah, you should watch that movie.
0: Brandon Fraser is not quite physically fit enough to be a persuasive Ike. Because those men, he does smoke enough to be a persuasive Ike. But I like the fact that the things you got to think about, and this is a thing that we'll extend into next week, if you've prepared to be invaded, you are then prepared to invade. Do you agree with that?
1: That's right. Isn't that something? Yeah. Yeah. If they, look, we're afraid they're going to do this to us. If they can do this to us, it proves we can do this to them. And, you know, one of my, I think it's probably my favorite letter that Winston Churchill's wife wrote about Winston Churchill, was when Churchill lost his job in 1916, in the middle of the First World War, Clementine wrote to the Prime Minister Asquith and urged him to keep Churchill in the government. And you'd want your wife to think of you this way. Only Winston has the deadliness to fight the Germans. And I think she was right about that.
0: And it proved it to be case. The closing line for this week, page 245. As the month of July and August passed without any disaster, we settled ourselves down with increasing assurance that we could make a long and hard fight. Next week, Dr. Arne and I are doing chapters 14 and 15 on the invasion problem and Operation Sea Lion. And boy, they are fascinating, so do not miss that. All things Hillsdale are collected at hillsdale.edu. And all of our prior dialogues, especially on the first book and a half of the World War II memoirs, are at hughforhillsdale.com. Thank you, Dr. Arne. Thank you, Harley and Adam. Thank you, Dwayne. I will talk to you all on the next Hugh Hewitt Show.
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3: News this hour from Town Hall. I'm Mary Rose.
4: On this vote, the yeas are 50, the nays are 49. The nomination is confirmed.
3: And with that, Senator Ashley Moody of Florida announcing the U.S. Senate has confirmed Todd Blanche as the next U.S. Attorney General. Florida Senator Republican Rick Scott tells the Salem Radio Network, mainstream Democrats he knows on Capitol Hill have lost their way and are intimidated by the socialist wing of the party.
5: They're scared of Mondami and AOC. They vote like Mondami and AOC would vote. And so they've lost their party. They can't stand up for themselves. And so even if they're not radical, they're voting radical because they're scared to death. I mean, Mondami and AOC run the Democrat Party now.
3: Vice President J.D. Vance telling the Hugh Hewitt Show on the Salem Radio Network his brand new book, Communion, focuses on his personal faith journey and how it is okay to question your faith.
6: God works through imperfect people. And so the argument is not that the church is perfect. The argument is not that the church always succeeds in its effort to help people and to serve people. The argument, though, is that this institution, in its very imperfect way, does reveal something about Jesus Christ and his love for people. And you have to be able to accept the good and the bad in the same way that you have to be able to read the Bible and say, well, King David was this terrible guy, and yet he was the chosen person to kind of implement God's kingdom at that time in history.
3: The U.S. labor market weakened unexpectedly in July with employers cutting 23,000 jobs. The Labor Department also revised May and June payrolls down by a combined 103,000 jobs, and the unemployment rate edged down to a 4.1%. More on these stories at townhall.com.
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3: There are new details of a deadly shooting in Idaho at an In-N-Out restaurant, including chilling video of the shooting.
8: It shows one of three victims was killed when the gunman fired through a drive-up window before shooting more people outside the restaurant. Twin Falls Police Chief Matthew Hicks says they're still searching for a motive.
9: What happened here was violent, frightening, and deeply traumatic.
8: When the gunman headed to a trail, he came across two people, including one with his hands in the air talking to him. He distracted the gunman from possibly pursuing others on the trail. I'm Ed Donahue.
3: The FBI recorded 34 active shooter incidents in 2025, most of them in commercial areas. Handguns were the most common weapon used. Civilians intervened in more than one in five of the attacks, and in seven cases, stopped the shooter. Breaking news and analysis at townhall.com. A major cereal company is speeding up its plan to drop synthetic dyes from its cereals a year ahead of schedule.
10: W.K. Kellogg says it will remove artificial colors from all of its cereals by the end of this year. It's also invested in equipment to help make the transition to natural colors. In addition, Kellogg says it's removing BHT, an artificial preservative, from the small number of cereals that still contain it. The company has faced pressure for years to remove artificial ingredients from its cereals. That pressure has grown under Health Secretary Robert F. Kennedy Jr., who's urged food companies to phase out petroleum-based artificial dyes. I'm Marcela Sanchez.
3: The Department of Homeland Security reports record-setting deportations of illegal aliens by the Trump administration, totaling over 1.4 million people. More on these stories at townhall.com.
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7: 888-971-SAGE. 888-971-7243. I am Larry Elder. 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We're talking about the rise of these DSA slash communist slash socialist slash Marxist candidates. We're also going to talk about this movement to defund the police and what the legendary Tupac Shakur said about the police and blacks. All of this and more. 888-971-SAGE. 888-971-7243. Number 37.
22: White supremacy. These people are dangerous, and frankly, they're lunatics. They're crazy, and we can't let them get into office. Communism is the greatest threat to our country in its history, including even World War I, World War II, Pearl Harbor, 9/11. I think it's the greatest threat. I could be the greatest communist in history. I tell everybody here, would you like a free house? We'll take one from your neighbor. Would you like free rent? We'll take it from whoever. We'll take your building away from the landlord that makes 2%. And we'll rent the building ourselves. What they don't say, and what Republicans should say, is that at the end of a year, you'll have nothing but death, squalor, poverty. You'll have a life of hell. And that's what happens every single time. You look at Venezuela, where it was such a rich country 20 years ago, 22 years ago, and it happened, and we've really helped them. And we're going to help them. But, you know, they're lucky because they're sitting on massive oil reserves. But we are going to help the people that we want to help. But everyone, every time this has happened, and you do that, you go through squalor, and add the word again, filth, crime, death, destruction, embarrassment, you lose your home, you lose your apartment, and that's where the communists will take us 100%. When I watch Abdul, he's full of
7: as was said earlier, of the 15 counties that had the least number of college-educated people in Michigan, Abdul El-Sayed lost all 15. Look at the membership of the Democratic Socialists of America, 85% of them college or beyond, which is substantially higher than the American population. Number 43.
22: Democrat, communists in Congress claimed to stand for working people, but every single one voted against our tax cuts. They voted against securing the border. They wanted open borders. The Democrats voted against securing the border. They voted against, they want to raise your taxes to levels that you've never had to pay before. Remember this. They want to raise your taxes. You know, all my life I've been watching politics, and I never knew I'd be doing this. Who the hell ever thought I'd be doing it? But all my life I've been watching, and every politician, Democrat, Republican, they always said, we will cut your taxes, even if they didn't have any intention of doing it. They always say it. You know, I'd look, I said, that guy is lying. He's not telling the truth. But I'd watch, we will cut your tax. These guys say we will raise your tax. They'd say, we're going to raise your taxes. I never heard of anything. And then they actually get votes. The whole thing is crazy. But they voted against no tax on tips. They voted against no tax on overtime. They voted against no tax on Social Security. But when I say voted against, 100%. There wasn't one Democrat that voted in favor of these incredible things like voter ID and proof of citizenship. They voted against that, even though the actual Democrats, think of it, the Democrats want it. You know who doesn't want it? The politicians, because they'll never get elected again. If you had fair and strong elections, they would lose 25% of their base. They would never be elected again. And I'm trying to explain that to Republicans, but some of them don't quite understand it. They don't understand it because they're good people. They're good people. They don't know how crooked these people are. I've dealt with a lot of crooked people in my life. They don't know how bad these people are. We got to get the Republicans to be tougher. Especially in the Senate. Especially in our Senate. Got to get the senators in there. They got to be tough. But they voted in favor of the transgender mutilization of your children. And they voted in favor of men in women's sports. Can you imagine?
7: This DSA Pennsylvania congressional candidate told Sean Hannity that entering the country illegally is not a criminal act. Number 39.
0: Sir, I'm asking you a quick question, and then we'll give you time. Do you want amnesty for illegals and to abolish borders?
14: What are illegals?
0: Illegal immigrants, people that didn't respect our laws, borders, and sovereignty, entered the country without permission. Illegally.
14: I don't accept the premise of that question. There are folks who have documentation, but these are not criminal acts.
0: Excuse me, if you enter our country illegally, by definition, that is a criminal act. Do you want to abolish ICE?
14: Absolutely. And dismantle the
7: I don't accept the premise of your question. Number 44.
22: Every single day we're liberating our communities from the scourge of migrant crime. You saw what happened last week in Spain, where 60,000 migrants stampeded against the border, invaded and occupied the town, attacked innocent citizens, and rioted in the streets. And that's what communists want for America. That's what they were doing to us. Frankly, as bad as that looked, and it looked bad, what they did to us during Biden was worse, and they want to do it again. They want to do it again. The people of Nevada aren't going to let it happen, and your president's not going to let it happen.
7: I saw one study that found in the 4 years of the Biden administration, rents went up 20%, prices of homes went up 30% because of the illegal immigration. This is the Treasury Secretary. Number 62.
1: communities when you get, and you know, we don't know what it was. Was it 10? Was it 15? Was it 25 million illegals? There's no new housing stock. So, you know, you saw rents go through the roof, and now the people don't want to admit it, but there are academic studies that show where ICE goes, rents go down.
2: That's exactly right.
1: Rents go down.
2: So,
7: but hey, Abdul El-Sayed said, I'm not a socialist, but I am a scientist. Number 38.
15: With the positions that you've had on Medicare for All or abolishing ICE or, you know, a billionaire's tax, what do you think that looks like in terms of going forward? You know, we've heard some people, Van Jones, saying there are some positions that you have that you have to moderate on. Is that your plan? Is that your takeaway from what the margin was last night? Or what does that look like over the next 90 days?
23: Look, I think we built a movement around the idea that we can get money out of politics, put money in pockets, pass Medicare for All. I think right now the question that people are asking is not where do you stand on the left-right spectrum on a series of issues that people talk about on CNN. I think the questions that people are asking is who's going to help me afford my housing? Who's going to help me afford my groceries? Who's going to make sure I can see a doctor if I get sick? I'm interested in answering those questions. I'm not a socialist, but I am a scientist. And so I like empirically driven answers to hard problems. I like to solve them.
7: If you like empirically driven answers, why isn't the host on CNN saying, are you familiar with what's going on in Argentina? Argentina, severe rent control, the kind of rent control that you want. Javier Milei, the libertarian president, comes in and removes every single rent control law and replaces them with nothing. Mr. El-Sayed, what is your opinion of that? What is your reaction to that? How is it that rent became cheaper and availability expanded? How did that happen? What is your reaction to that? I haven't seen anybody raise this. You see, this is what we mean by the fake news media. It isn't just getting things wrong. It's what they don't ask, what they don't cover, topics that they avoid. I've told you when Biden comes in, opens the border, and I'm watching Fox News, and Bill Malusian, who speaks Spanish, is on the border, and he's talking about these hordes of people coming in. Switch over to Newsmax, same thing. Switch over to CNN, absolutely nothing on this issue. They're either talking about Trump in a disparaging way, or within 30 seconds they'll be talking about Trump in a disparaging way. And I flipped over to MSNBC Hee-Haw, which is what it was at the time. Now it's BS Now. Absolutely nothing about the illegal immigrants coming across the border. Now let's say the number is just as low as 10 million. Over those years, 10 million people coming across the border, and initially you didn't care, you didn't cover it, didn't talk about it? What is that? Now, when it comes to supplements, two things matter most. That it works, that you can trust it. Rather than just tell you about Relief Factor, we'll let our customers...
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4: In 1796, George Washington made one of the most consequential decisions in American history. 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
26: The polls, of course, are showing President Trump have ratings probably as low as any in his tenure as president. And he's very angry about it, understandably so, because as I said, for the entirety of his presidency, he does something, they just move on to something else. We're lied to about the borders for 4 years. Man comes in, and in less than a month, the borders are secured, probably better than they've ever been in American history, and they stop talking about it. Growing discontent over the money we're spending on supporting Ukraine, President Trump gets our allies to pony up the money, the value that we're spending for Ukraine, moved on to something else. Trump negotiates the release of the hostages and their remains, they move on to something else. Trump forces our allies in NATO to spend 5% of their GDP, with the exception of Spain, when they weren't spending the 2% that they promised to do, something that Biden complained about, George W. Bush complained about. Trump gets it done, they stop talking about it. The NATO General Secretary, Mark Rutte, says that Iran was close to getting a nuclear weapon, that Trump did the right thing. As a leader of the free world, he said, and the world is safer. And in the news outlets, whether it's Reuters or Associated Press, either that's not covered at all or it's buried. Gas prices still lower than they were under Biden and lower than under inflation adjusted under Barack Obama. Media does not mention this. This is the kind of nonsense that this man and Republicans in general have had to deal with for a long time. One study found no more than 3 or 4% of journalists refer to themselves as Republicans. 3 or 4%. Less than 3% of the professors at Harvard call themselves conservative or somewhat conservative. So you look at this perfect storm of academia and big tech and Hollywood and media and they are literally minting people that believe America is sexist, racist, bigoted. Rich get richer, the poor get poorer, and now you have a majority of Democrats, particularly young Democrats, supporting socialism over capitalism. It's number 42.
3: I saw polls today on television saying Donald Trump polls on the economy aren't good. The economy is the greatest economy we've ever had by far. The economy aren't good. They're fake polls, just like fake writers. But think of it. And his stance on immigration. Immigration. In 30 days, I stopped millions and millions of people from invading our country. Think of it. Our country was being invaded. 25 million people poured through our southern border, and they came from jails, and they were drug dealers, and they were people from mental institutions. They were mental institutions all over the world, not just South America, all over the world. They opened their doors, they brought them into the southern border, and they released them into our country. We're getting them all out. They're all getting out very fast. They're all getting out very fast. But think of it. Nobody ever thought a thing like this could happen. And in the last 15 months, and these are reports, and you've heard me say this before, it's 14, it's 13, it's 12, depending, but now it's 15 months, right? Not one person has been allowed to come into our country illegally. And that's been done by the Democrats who do the reports, I'm sure that.
26: And speaking of illegal aliens, President Trump has signed two executive orders disqualifying a large number of legal aliens from receiving birthright citizenship. Lawsuits to follow. Number 63.
10: And we're not going to let it happen. So, Steve, if you will, please.
11: Yes. So today the president signed these two executive orders here relating to birthright citizenship and birth tourism. As the president mentioned, the 14th Amendment was passed exclusively in the aftermath of the Civil War so to ensure that the children of slaves would be citizens. It had no other meaning and purpose outside of that. And that's been clear, obviously, since the day that it was passed. You can go back and you can read the congressional debates. This is not something that's even seriously contested by anybody. The president is using his authority as commander-in-chief to sign first an executive order using the new ruling the Supreme Court issued to expand the definitions of people who are ineligible for birthright citizenship. That includes, for example, alien enemies of the United States, members of foreign terrorist organizations, and large categories of people who lobby and act on behalf of foreign governments. And so with taking this action, it ensures that large numbers of people who wrongly would be getting birthright citizenship will no longer be eligible for those benefits. The second action that he's taking, which is especially historic, is for the first time ever in American history to ban birth tourism. So I want you to really let that sink in. This has been something that people have talked about not only for years, but for decades. The idea that people come here pretending to be a tourist, pretending to be a visitor, saying they want to go to Disneyland, they want to go visit a monument or go to a national park, but the real reason they're here is to have a child, to make that child an automatic citizen, leave our country, and then have a U.S. citizen child. It gives them access under this broken system to welfare benefits, ultimately to the voting booth, and all the other rights and privileges that belong solely to Americans. So that practice of birth tourism is, as of the signing of this order, hereby banned. And what that means is that no one in the world is any more allowed to obtain a visa for this fraudulent purpose. It is probably, and President Trump has done many historic things on immigration, too many to list now, sealed the southern border shut, record deportations, record integrity, stopping foreign terrorist entry, record reduction in drug seizures, dismantling criminal cartels, dismantling the gangs, right? Everything he's done that has been so unprecedented. I would put this in the top three in terms of importance, because it ends what has been one of the gravest and most egregious

0: very unfair decision. Our country suffers because of it, and we're ending it a different way.
1: Hey, he's a king. He's a Nazi. He's a fascist. How can he abide by a Supreme Court decision that went against what he wants? We come back. I'm going to remind you of when the great William F. Buckley was referred to as a crypto-Nazi by Gore Vidal. This is the 1968 DNC. The point is, they've been referring to conservatives as fascists and Nazis for a very long time. 888-971-SAGE. Do not leave town.
2: There's no doubt about it. It must be love. One little kiss on you.
3: SRN News, I'm Mary Rose. Tensions remain high across the Middle East. Iran has issued new demands tied to reopening the Strait of Hormuz, and Oman says the negotiations are continuing. The United Arab Emirates says an Iranian missile struck one of its state-owned oil company's ships, though no injuries were reported. In Washington, the Senate has confirmed Todd Blanche as the nation's next attorney general in a 50-49 vote. Former President Biden's cancer has spread. Hunter Biden says his father's cancer has spread beyond his bones. He said the disease is painful and debilitating. The Senate passed a short-term funding bill Saturday to avoid a government shutdown, keeping agencies funded through December the 11th. This is SRN News.
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2: 888-971-SAGE, 888-971-7243. I am Larry Elder. We are Salem News Channel. So, this was in Chicago, 1968, at the DNC convention. ABC was hosting this. The host was named Eric Severide. And he had William F. Buckley on with left-wing writer Gore Vidal. And Gore Vidal made the mistake of referring to Mr. Buckley as a crypto-Nazi. Roll tape.
3: Mr. Vidal, wasn't it a provocative act to try to raise a Viet Cong flag in the park in the film we just saw? Wouldn't that invite raising a Nazi flag in World War II would have had similar consequences?
4: You're so naive. People in the United States happen to believe that the United States policy is wrong in Vietnam, and the Viet Cong are correct in wanting to organize their country in their own way politically. If it is a novelty in Chicago, that is too bad. But I assume that the point of the American democracy
3: and some
4: is you can express
3: Nazi,
4: any point of view you want.
3: Nazi.
4: Shut up a minute.
3: No, I won't. And some people were pro-Nazi, and the answer is that they were well-treated by people who ostracized them, and I'm for ostracizing people who egg on other people to shoot American Marines and American soldiers.
4: The only sort of pro-crypto-Nazi I can think of is yourself. Failing that,
3: Let's stop calling me a crypto Nazi. Let's stop calling me a damn face, and you'll stay plastered. Gentlemen, let's go. Let the author, Myron Breckinridge, go back to his pornography and stop making any allusions of Nazism to somebody who was
4: to,
3: in infantry in the last war.
4: You were not in the infantry, as a matter of fact.
3: I was
4: you didn't fight
3: in
4: the
2: As you can see, they've been referring to, they meaning liberals, referring to conservatives as Nazis or some form of that for a very long time. I told you, 1964, Barry Goldwater gets nominated, and at the RNC convention, the then governor of California, Edmund G. Pat Brown, was watching, being interviewed, and he said, and I'm quoting him, "The stench of fascism is in the air." End of quote. When Reagan ran, one of the congresspersons from either Missouri or Mississippi, I think it was Missouri, a Democrat, said that Ronald Reagan has gotten his fascist precept from the pages of Mein Kampf. George Soros likened George W. Bush to Joseph Goebbels, the propaganda minister under Hitler. So they've been doing it a very long period of time. It's been on steroids, of course, because of Donald Trump. Because Donald Trump dared to call him out, call him names, and to get people looking at the media in a far more discriminating and dismissive way. He's popularized the term fake news, so they absolutely despise this man. Barack Obama despised him. Remember when Barack Obama called out Trump at the White House Correspondents' Dinner in 2011, number 59?
5: Donald Trump is here tonight. Now, I know that he's taken some flack lately, but no one is happier, no one is prouder to put this birth certificate matter to rest than the Donald. And that's because he can finally get back to focusing on the issues that matter. Like, did we fake the moon landing? What really happened in Roswell? And where are Biggie and Tupac? Say what you will about Mr. Trump. He certainly would bring some change to the White House. All kidding aside, obviously we all know about your credentials and breadth of experience. For example, just recently, in an episode of Celebrity Apprentice, at the steakhouse, the men's cooking team did not impress the judges from Omaha Steaks.
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13: The Second Amendment does not apply to semi-auto rifles, nor does it apply to bolt-action rifles, pistols, or revolvers. Hey, the Second Amendment restricts government. The technology of the firearm is irrelevant. The restrictions on government remains the same, regardless of the firearm. The Second Amendment was not written to grant permission to citizens to own and bear firearms. It forbids government's interference in the right to keep and bear arms, period. Supporting the Second Amendment. This is the Big 1070, the answer. This is the reason we're called the right. 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
14: The real problem was a lack of leadership. And so ultimately, you didn't blame Little John or Meatloaf. You fired Gary Busey. And these are the kind of decisions that would keep me up at night.
2: 888-971-SAGE, 888-971-7243. I am Larry Elder. We are Salem News Channel. We have a few things to get to between now and the close of the program. President Trump, no love lost between the two of them. Here's what Mr. Trump said about the former president, number 58.
15: Remember, did you ever hear of a man named Barack Hussein Obama? He said, we will never be a manufacturing country again. And he meant it. He meant it. It was pathetic what had happened. Our businesses were stolen by foreign countries. They're all coming back. They're coming roaring back. More automobile factories are being built in the United States right now than at any time in the history of our country.
2: Regarding the economy, number 47.
15: It's admired in a very positive way, and they've skyrocketed exports to the highest level in American history. Think of that, exports. Think of that. Think of what that means. Exports have gone to the highest level in history. That means somebody's doing a good job, because we didn't have good exports. 2 years ago, we didn't have anything like that. We were dead. The United States is on track to export unprecedented $2.5 trillion in goods this year alone, something everyone thought was impossible. Just a number like that was not even thinkable. If I ever said it, I wouldn't have even said it, because even I didn't think we could do that well, but we did.
2: Now, even this progressive Michigan congressional candidate who won the primary is concerned about the connection between winning and the DSA. So, listen to this, number 52.
16: So when did you leave the Democratic Socialists of America?
17: It was within the last month I let my membership lapse. I've got a lot of respect for DSA and the work that they're doing around the country, but I felt a need to make it very clear that the platform we're running on here is the one that has come up based on the conversations we're having across the 7th District.
2: I let my membership lapse. I couldn't get down with abolishing the Senate. I couldn't get down with abolishing the courts. I'm not down with electing the president by the House of Representatives. David Axelrod, the big Obama advisor, talked about Francesca Hong. She is the one that won her primary for Wisconsin governor, and how she one time said we ought to abolish Thanksgiving. Number 65.
18: So I think there are issues that unify Democrats, and then there are things that, frankly, divide them. I mean, I heard the gubernatorial candidate in Wisconsin on CNN with Caitlin Collins saying, you know, she would abolish Thanksgiving, you know, because she thought it was, you know, a politically incorrect holiday. Well, I don't think you're going to get a whole lot of Americans excited.
19: It's my favorite holiday. I would vote against on that basis alone.
18: Yes. Well, I think there are actually people who will vote against her on that basis, and some of the other stuff. I mean, I look at the Democratic Socialists of America platform, and, you know, some of it just seems completely ludicrous to me.
2: And some of it seems completely ludicrous to John Fetterman, who's been saying it for a very long time. Bernie Sanders has been criticizing John Fetterman. John Fetterman fired back at Bernie Sanders, number 34.
20: So now, like, I think it's entirely appropriate. I think it's a responsibility as a Democrat to call this out. But I'd just like to remind everybody watching right now, you know, Bernie Sanders will never represent any more than 640,000 people in Vermont. That's all he's ever done and he ever will do. You know, he's never won an actual competitive election. And you know, why can't, you know, stop giving me lectures on how to win. You know, Bernie's not flipping seats. He is helping install volatile and dangerous kinds of candidates and now put, you know, Democratic seats at risk. You know, I flipped seats. Now, he's never done that thing. You know, I'm tired of his lectures, you know, overall. And now he claims that he's not a member of the Democratic Party. You know, why can't the DSA people just, you know, they should just run and there's their own party. And now I think it's important to remind people, you know, who is driving a lot of this conversation.
2: Speaking of who's driving a lot of this conversation, Secretary of State Marco Rubio says he has evidence that all these mass protesters are from the same protest groups. Financed by who? Number 21?
21: There were the same people you saw on the streets burning things in 2020. They then flip it around and they become the pro-Hamas protesters and they flip it around and within 48 hours of Maduro's arrest have pre-printed signs outside the courthouse demanding his release. And then they're out there doing the ICE stuff, attacking ICE agents. There's nothing organic about it. It is funded, it is organized, and Cuba is a part of that network and in some cases a critical part of that network. And it's a network they will weaponize against us. And they talk about it openly, about how they will use that network to pressure American policymakers, not just here in the United States like Code Pink, but all over the world.
2: Caitlin Clark dodged the question on protecting women's sports, number 25.
22: I think for us, like, you know, it's not really a discussion we really have in our locker room. I think it's for leagues and the governing bodies to work with their athletes to find solutions, but our focus is on basketball and that's what we talk about and how we can get wins, and obviously we didn't do that tonight, so you need to find an area to improve in that way.
23: Do you have any, you know, reaction to the...
22: I just answered for you.
23: Thank you.
24: All right. We'll go over to the Zoom. We'll start with Chloe.
2: You come back. The number one female tennis player in the world did not dodge the question. And I got a phone call from a gentleman named Juan who said he wasn't going to listen to me anymore because of a joke that I made. We're going to revisit that phone call. 888-971-SHGE, 888-971-7243. And what is so difficult for this WNBA coach to say that men should not compete against women? I'm Larry Old.
25: Can't make it your sister Lucille says she want to go.
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2: SAGE 888-971-7243. I am Larry Elder. We are Salem News Channel. This is the number one female tennis player in the world, number 26.
8: Hi. The WTA recently announced that, you know, the players will take a one-time gender test. How do you feel about that? The first pro league to go in that direction.
9: I think it's really important to keep the fairness in our tour, and it's obvious that biologically, right, the men are way stronger than women, so I feel like it would be not really fair for the woman to compete against biological men. So I believe it took them a little while to make the decision. And
2: so she's against biological men competing against biological women, but this WNBA coach would beg to differ, number 20.
28: I know you don't have the fever again in the regular season, but coming out of the break, one of the big news stories has been Sophie Cunningham and the protests for her and protests against her. And, you know, they had a national televised game today, and Cheryl, you know, wore a shirt. And it's just a conversation. I'm wondering, just what do you think about it? Do you think that's good for the league? Does it detract from the basketball? Is it just noise? I'm just wondering what your opinion is.
29: I think, thank you for that question. I think just in terms of how I'm seeing it is, if I could answer with, like, for me, sports is about belonging. It's about inclusivity. It's about allowing everyone to be their authentic self.
2: Okay, so sports is all about inclusivity. Everybody should be their authentic self. She has no problem with biological men competing against biological women. The DSA wants to abolish the police. Tell that to Tupac Shakur, number 64.
30: And the main thing for us to remember is that the same crime element that white people are scared of, black people are scared of. The same crime element that white people fear, we fear. So we defend ourselves from the same crime element that they scared of. You know what I'm saying? While they waiting for legislation to pass and everything, we next door to the killer. We next door to him, you know, because we up in the projects where it's 80 in the building. All them killers that they letting out, they right there in that building. But it's better just because we black, we get along with the killers or something. We get along with the rapists because we black and we from the same hood. What is that? We need protection too.
2: So you want to get rid of the police when polls show that black people want the police levels to be the same, if not higher. And blacks are disproportionately victimized by criminals. So what you're really saying is black people ought not have any defense against criminals because, well, they're black and the criminals are black, and the fact that they're preying on black people is not really your problem, is it? Because you don't live in a black neighborhood. Nice. Let's do this again tomorrow. God bless. Drive carefully.
31: Mamba out.
32: The mic has
0: tap and drop all across America.
1: That's enough. Put down the mic.
0: The Larry Elder Show.
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6: News this hour from Town Hall. I'm Mary Rose. The Senate has confirmed Todd Blanche as the next Attorney General.
7: It was by the narrowest of margins and overnight, but the Republican-led Senate has confirmed Acting Attorney General Todd Blanche as the new Attorney General in a 50-49 vote. This after Republican Senators Susan Collins of Maine and Lisa Murkowski of Alaska said they would oppose Blanche's confirmation. Blanche says on social media that he's deeply honored by the trust and confidence President Trump has placed in me, and that he's grateful to senators working late to confirm him. Donna Water, Washington.
6: Republican Senator Dave McCormick of Pennsylvania says that the Democratic Party is adopting a dangerous socialist ideology.
10: This is not the extreme of the Democratic Party. This has become the mainstream of the Democratic Party. It is anti-law enforcement. It's anti-military. It's anti-business. It's anti-Semitic. And it's anti-America.
6: A new FBI report is clarifying the facts on active shooter incidents.
11: The FBI recorded 34 active shooter incidents in 2025, most of them in commercial areas. Handguns were the most common weapon used. Notably, civilians intervened in more than 1 in 5 of the attacks and stopped the shooter in 7 cases. The report found that many of those successful interventions happened outside gun-free zones, which the FBI noted can delay an armed response. Willie Nelson, The White House.
6: Iran raised new demands over reopening the Strait of Hormuz as regional tensions escalate. The UAE says an Iranian missile targeted an ADNOC ship, while Turkey advanced a Kurdish peace deal. U.S. employers unexpectedly cut 23,000 jobs last month, while revisions erased 103,000 jobs. More on these stories at townhall.com.
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6: An uncomfortable moment for Minnesota Senator Democrat Amy Klobuchar in her home state.
13: Senator Klobuchar gets booed at an event in Minnesota, the FarmFest Gubernatorial Candidate Forum. This reaction from the crowd after she claims she backed funding for law and order at our southern border with Mexico.
14: Supported funding for order at the border, and I have worked well with law enforcement in Minnesota for years. But what I...
15: Quiet.
13: The Minnesota primary is Tuesday. Klobuchar is one of seven Democrats running, but will likely be the presumed nominee. Laura Winters reporting.
6: A new study suggests adults may need far more exercise than current guidelines recommended to better reduce the risk of heart attacks and strokes. Researchers say the greatest heart health benefits may require up to 10 hours of exercise each week. Breaking news, townhall.com. More U.S. adults are turning to AI for financial advice.
15: But it's far from the most trusted source of advice. That's according to a new Gallup survey conducted in partnership with financial services firm Edward Jones. About one in five Americans who sought financial guidance in the past year used AI, but fewer than 3 in 10 adults overall have any confidence in its expertise. That according to the survey. The poll found a disconnect between the resources Americans trust for financial advice and the ones they actually rely on. Keith Peters, Washington.
6: Authorities in eastern China are shutting schools and tourist sites as Typhoon Dolphin heads for the coast. The storm is threatening to make landfall with maximum sustained winds of just over 100 miles per hour. Its expected arrival is late Sunday and expected to bring heavy rains. More on these stories at Town Hall.
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2: 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I am Larry Elder. 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Former Secretary of State Mike Pompeo says the best way to get energy prices down is to keep the pressure on Iran. The number one female tennis player in the world says that biological men should not compete against women. Why is it so difficult to say, and why can't a WNBA coach say that? President Trump has signed executive order disqualifying a number of illegal aliens from receiving birthright citizenship. There will undoubtedly be lawsuits to follow. And about this notion of defunding the police, we're going to recall what Tupac Shakur said about the police and blacks. And Zora Mamdani appoints 3 co-founders of an organization called the Muslim Democratic Club, which blamed October 7 on Israel 2 days after that barbaric slaughter. And President Trump touts the Trump economy. 888-971-SAGE, 888-971-7243. This show was on a local Fox 11 affiliate, hosted by a guy named Alex Michelson, who now works for CNN. It was in 2019, number 53.
31: Good to have you on The Issue Is.
32: Thank you for having us.
31: All right, let's start with the big news of the week, which is President Trump's comments about foreign interference. Mm-hmm. This is what he said.
33: You want that kind of interference in our elections?
34: It's not an interference. They have information. I think I'd take it.
31: What do you think? I mean, was this wrong, what the president said?
0: It's not the answer I would have given, and there hasn't been a single Republican that has backed that answer. And I was watching Fox and Friends this morning. He's already walked it back, and he said, no, I would go to the FBI. It was an ill-advised thing to have said. The bottom line, though, is there's been a two-year study to find out whether or not he committed any kind of collusion, and he didn't.
31: But isn't he basically advertising, even if I didn't collude before, I'm open to collusion now?
0: I don't think he is. It was an imprecise answer to an imprecise question. I'm sure he's thought about it again, and he'd give a different answer now.
31: What was imprecise about it, Hassan?
1: I can't wait 2 years later down the line in the aftermath of the election when we find out that like there was foreign interference or something like that. Republicans will turn around and point to this moment in time and go, well, he was just joking, which is what they did with the previous instances of Trump's misspeaking. Look, I'm not a big Russiagate hysteric, but it is without a doubt that Donald Trump is a corrupt person. He is morally reprehensible. He demonstrates his corruption in wildly transparent ways, and the American people seem to just laugh it up and take it in. So, I don't know. It doesn't matter. He can say whatever he wants. He literally said that he could kill someone on Fifth Avenue, shoot them, and the American people would still vote for him, and he was right.
0: He was joking. And look, this is an imprecise speaker. He really is. Obama was a very precise speaker. His three major decisions, in my opinion, were all based upon falsehoods. The Obamacare decision, if you like your doctor, you can keep your doctor. My mother, as she lay dying on her hospital bed in Hawaii, was suffering from having to fight with her insurance carriers. Turned out it wasn't true. The Iran deal was based upon a big lie that there was a fight between moderate Ayatollahs and hardliner Ayatollahs, and the architect of that deal, Ben Rhodes, literally bragged to the New York Times that I lied about this. And the other one was when he pulled the troops out of Iraq and then later on blamed it on George W. Bush. Not true. He pulled them out because he wanted to, against the advice of his entire national security team. Now, why aren't people talking about those kinds of things?
1: Well, he's not the president. Because Donald Trump is currently the president. And the fact that you have to reach so far behind and talk about the lies that President Barack Obama told in the White House to justify the lies that Donald Trump is telling currently is kind of shocking to me.
0: Well,
1: When Barack Obama fails on the policy front when it comes to the ACA, which did not go far enough, I agree with you. I absolutely criticize Barack Obama for that. I think we do need socialized medicine, Medicare for all. Perhaps could have been more helpful for your mother, for your loss.
31: That's a whole other debate. But let's go to the point that Hassan brought up. He said that the president is morally corrupt.
0: Right.
31: How do you respond to that?
0: And I have to go back to Barack Obama to justify what Donald Trump says. He says it's shocking. What I find shocking is the pass that people like my friend gives people like Obama. The reason I bring up these inconsistencies, the reason I bring up Hillary, for example, in the basement server, she got a pass for that, is to show the double standard, the selective outrage, and the hypocrisy on the part of people that are really angry about Donald Trump that gave Obama a pass for 8 years, fast and furious. He got a pass. He got a pass for the Berg doll deal. Got a pass. He got a pass on Obamacare. Got a pass for all the misstatements, all the lies he made. But Donald Trump is a big liar. He's evil. It's double standard. It's hypocrisy.
1: Wait, why do you always point to the double standard when I already admitted that when Barack Obama does something wrong, I openly talk about it? Can you just elaborate on your personal opinion
0: sure,
1: in this instance?
0: Sure.
1: Rather than trying to engage in whataboutisms and pointing out double standards? Because don't you think that that's a little disingenuous to go back to double standards when we're talking about Donald Trump, who's the president right now, and you have to draw from so far back, like Hillary Clinton and Barack Obama? These people are not in positions of power.
0: We're not drawing back to the...
1: It's not okay. Two wrongs don't make a right, right?
0: We're not drawing back to the 17th century. We're drawing back to just a few one example.
1: Okay.
0: And I'll give you one example. Fast and Furious.
1: Do you think Trump doesn't lie?
0: Fast and Furious, Congress wanted Eric Holder to testify. He didn't show up. They found him in criminal contempt of Congress. 17 Democrats even voted in favor of criminal contempt for him. And no one's talking about that.
1: But you're saying the Democrats were holding him accountable then?
0: But when Donald Trump says I exert executive privilege, oh my God, he's stonewalling. So, all the stuff that Obama did, he went after reporters.
1: You just admitted that the Democrats were holding Eric Holder
0: 17
1: accountable.
0: 17 did. That's all.
1: Okay.
0: We're not talking about the rest of them.
1: How many are holding Trump accountable? people for all the awful things he's done.
31: But if it was wrong when Obama did, is it wrong when Trump does it now? I mean, are they both wrong?
0: I'm talking about the fact that...
1: Why can't you say yes? That's really interesting, because I can say yes. Because Obama did awful things, but so is Trump, and Trump is doing even worse things. Why can't you admit that? Why can't conservatives ever admit when Trump is doing something wrong?
0: There was a two-year and two-month investigation, $25 million spent to find collusion, conspiracy, coordination. They didn't find anything.
1: Once again,
0: and he punted on obstruction of justice.
1: Once again, you're talking to a straw man, because I already told you that that's not my personal perspective at all. If you want to have a conversation with a lot of open-minded leftists like myself, we are out there. We're on the internet. We talk about our personal perspective.
0: If you were open-minded, you wouldn't be saying, oh, I don't want to hear about whataboutism. I don't want to hear about what Obama did. I don't want to hear about what Hillary did.
1: Of course you don't, because you look like you're a phony and hypocrite. I criticized Barack Obama throughout his entire presidency, and I criticized Hillary Clinton as well. I am not a hypocrite.
31: We're afraid. We're going to talk about another issue
0: now, which is the Democratic Party. You want government to control medicine?
31: Let's talk about another issue, which is...
0: That's insane.
31: Which is the issue of the Democratic primary now. This week we found out who are the 20 candidates that are going to be making it up onto the debate stage. This is a list of all 20 of them. By the way, all of them that have come on the issue are on the debate stage. So just candidates, good idea to come on the show. Sadly, for the candidates that are goose eggs, Steve Bullock, Mike Gravel, Wayne Nessam, and Seth Moulton, none of them met the criteria. I know many of our viewers are crying over that.
0: They will be missed.
1: Mike Gravel is an entertaining guy. Where do you guys see the
31: state of the race? Because I think you both might agree on something. Neither of you like Joe Biden.
0: Well, I'm not a fan of any of them.
31: Yeah.
1: Me either, except for Bernie.
31: Maybe you like Elizabeth Warren?
1: Maybe. I'll vote for Elizabeth Warren, but it's definitely the second best
31: option. So if Joe Biden got the nomination and is running against President Trump, you would not vote for him?
1: I don't know. I've honestly considered moving up into the mountains and living an anarcho-primitivist lifestyle if Joe Biden becomes the Democratic nominee. I think Trump has a chance of defeating Joe Biden. But worse than that, even if Joe Biden wins, I think we go back to business as usual politics here in America. And next time around, it's not going to be Donald Trump. It's actually going to be an ideologically minded fascist, not a proto-fascist who kind of succeeded somehow and fooled Americans for long enough to get into a position of power, but an actual terrifying leader.
0: Oh my goodness. There was just a poll and Gallup, and they looked at Donald Trump ideologically. 17% believed that he was too conservative. 18% thought George W. Bush was too conservative. 38% think that Donald Trump's views are just right. 36% thought George W.'s views were just right. 39% thought both of them were too conservative. So, the people perceive Donald Trump and George W. Bush to be almost mirror images ideologically. But I hear all this stuff about Donald Trump has changed the Republican Party, turned into a party of cult. It's not true. People perceive them to be ideologically identical.
1: I agree with you on that. I 100% agree with you. I think Donald, and we talked about this outside, Donald Trump is a perfectly sound Republican. But also George W. Bush was a war criminal, so I don't like George W. Bush either.
31: All right, let's take a break.
0: War criminal.
31: Let's let everybody cool down a little bit.
1: Remember?
31: Up next, we're going to talk about another issue that brings people together, the issue of homelessness here in California.
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2: Again, so this was 2019 on a local Fox show called The Issue Is, hosted by Alex Michelson, who's now with CNN. And I had no idea who Hassan Piker was. Number 54.
31: It isn't quite the California dream for far too many homeless people. The official count shows homelessness way up in many California counties. The question now, what to do about it? Back with our panel, talk show host and author Larry Elder, Hassan Piker of the Young Turks. Larry, let's start with you. I asked this question to Congresswoman Bass earlier. Is this a failure of liberal policies
0: Yes.
31: in California?
0: Yes, because part of the reason for the homelessness crisis is because of the lack of affordability. Leo Hania is a economist from UCLA. He estimates that because of zoning ordinances, NIMBYism, all the rules and regulations that they put on people that want to build housing, housing costs almost 50% higher than it ought to cost. So that is a failure of liberal policies. But the other problem, of course, is that a lot of people who are homeless have mental problems, they have substance abuse problems, and throwing money at it is not going to help it. The government needs to get out of the way and allow churches and nonprofits to deal with this problem, because government can't do it.
1: Okay. I agree. I think this is a problem of liberal capitalism, 100%. And I want, I also agree with everything that Larry just said. I think the solution is to decommoditize housing as best as possible through a series of different programs. Rent control was something that was put forward, and unfortunately, private interests were so powerful that BlackRock, for example, spent, I believe, upwards of $14 million or $75 million in just lobbying and marketing efforts to make sure that rent control that did not happen in the state of California. They're not in California. They just own a bunch of houses. There are 100,000 empty homes in the San Francisco metro area alone. And there are, what, 59,000 homeless people? It doesn't seem like... I know what the solution to this problem is. I think we all know what the solution to the problem is. And yet, giving homeless people houses. It sounds ridiculous, there are empty houses and people dying in the streets. What's more important? Making sure that the property values are as high as possible, or making sure that our fellow Americans, young children who are going to college right now, trying to better themselves and trying to build a better future for America, living in their cars, living on the streets, what's more important?
0: Rent control and policies like that create a disincentive on the part of contractors to build housing. So if you really understood...
1: Oh, no, that's precisely what I mean.
0: If you really understood the problem, you'd be opposing rent control, not advocating.
1: I don't think rent control is a perfect solution. I think rent control is a Band-Aid, but it's a solution in the right direction.
0: No, it's not.
1: Because what did I say? I said decommoditizing housing is the main goal. Building public housing, building affordable housing in the short term with rent control, making it as unaffordable as possible on the landlords to own private properties, so that housing, which I would regard as an inelastic, I would regard as having inelastic demand, which is a necessity for people to survive, shelter, right? Very important. Should be dealt with appropriately. But I also feel the same way about healthcare as well.
0: So you want government to displace private contractors?
1: Oh, absolutely.
0: Wow.
1: Absolutely. I think private contractors demonstrably are failing right now. We are seeing this. We're talking about homelessness. Why do you think this problem exists in California? It's affordability. People can't buy houses. And you're right about the mental health issue as well. Again, another thing where our government is failing us.
31: Larry, your defense for private contractors.
0: Well, if Hassan believes the problem with homelessness is because we don't have more rent control, I don't know what planet he's living on. New York has had rent control for a very long period of time. It destroyed their housing stock that they had before the Second World War.
1: It's not just rent control, Larry. Don't focus on that.
0: And the idea that I, as a contractor, should be barred from charging fair market value for my rent will create a disincentive for me to build more housing. And single room occupancy also has been pretty much regulated out here in California. We ought to rethink that. So we ought to unleash the private sector, not constrain the private sector, as Hassan wants to do.
1: Here's what happens when you unleash the private sector. Sorry to cut you off. Airbnb, which is absolutely destroying the housing market as well. Because, hey, they're incentivized. That's what happens when you try to fix something with the profit motive. You have a bunch of homeless people, and then Larry sits here and says, why don't we just let the nonprofits take care of it? Well, the nonprofits are not going to take care of it. If we wanted to wait for people to be nice to one another, I don't think we would have gotten into this problem in the first place.
31: Let's talk about another issue. California passed a budget this week, over $200 billion. Perhaps the most controversial aspect of it was this health care for undocumented people under 26 will have access to Medicaid.
0: You mean illegal aliens.
31: Or depending on your perspective on what word you choose to use.
1: Wait, let me ask you. So, you said illegal aliens. Mm-hmm. Do you not think that they're human? They're human beings, right?
0: Is there a term called undocumented in the U.S. title code?
1: It doesn't matter. Are they human beings or not? I'm asking you a direct question.
0: It doesn't matter.
1: You want to have a conversation about legality or whatnot.
0: Why ask some stupid question like that? No, they're gerbils. Of course they're human beings.
1: Oh, okay. So then that's fine. Then we should give them health care.
0: The question is, what should we call them? And the answer is, the precise name in the title code for people in the country illegally is illegal alien. Not undocumented. It's not in there.
1: Why are you trying to back into the legal conversation when we're trying to have a conversation around morality? Obviously, I understand how the law works. The law is also susceptible to changing. Now, let's have a conversation about the morality of whether or not we should be giving these people health care.
31: Let's ask the question, though, in terms of, because money is not, you know, infinite. So
1: sure.
31: Sort of the choice for California taxpayers, when we have so many other problems, including homelessness for so many California residents, is this a good use of California taxpayer money to give it to pay for this?
1: Yes, no, absolutely.
0: Absolutely not.
1: Absolutely. I think we should solve the homelessness problem as well, as I demonstrated in a few different ways, and how we can make it a little bit better, and mitigate that problem. But we should also absolutely help the people that are here already, that are working in all facets of industry, that are contributing to taxes. I mean, these are just human beings. You can call them undocumented, or you can call them illegal. You can call them whatever you want. But these are human beings that are
0: existing.
1: We're
0: building a bigger welcome mat for people to come here illegally. In California, already illegal aliens can drive cars legally. In California, an illegal alien can get in-state tuition, which somebody in Wisconsin born here can't get. It's outrageous.
1: Do you hear yourself, though? Like, you want to bar human beings from driving around?
31: Well, because they were
1: born on another side of an imaginary border?
31: Here's the governor's perspective on this, because I asked him that same question, and he says, look, they're here anyways, they're going to the emergency room anyways, it's going to be more expensive to treat them in the emergency room, so we're better off giving them health care so then they can get preventative care. What do you say to that?
0: The answer is you are creating incentives on the part of people to come here illegally, to come to California and
1: take advantage and enslave them and put them in camps then?
0: Yeah. No, I'm serious.
1: Well, that's a piece of cake. No, this is a serious question.

0: 971-SAGE. Do not leave town.
1: SRN News, I'm Mary Rose. Tensions remain high across the Middle East. Iran has issued new demands tied to reopening the Strait of Hormuz, while Oman says negotiations are continuing. In Washington, the Senate has confirmed Todd Blanche as the nation's next Attorney General in a 50-49 vote. Blanche, who has been serving as acting Attorney General, now takes the role permanently after a contentious confirmation process. Former President Biden's cancer has spread. His son Hunter says his father's cancer has spread beyond his bones. Former President Joe Biden revealed his cancer diagnosis after leaving office. And the Senate passed a short-term funding bill Saturday to avoid a government shutdown. This is SRN News.
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0: 888-971-SAGE, 888-971-7243. I am Larry Elder. We are Salem News Channel.

0: What a piece of work. We should no longer commoditize housing, whatever the hell that means. Meanwhile, he lives in a $3 million house and has reportedly a net worth of something like $8 million. Not too shabby. Betsy is in San Antonio. Betsy, you're on the Larry Yoda Show. Thank you so much for calling.
1: Larry, I love you. You did a fantastic job with that idiot. I salute you. You did a great job. It's hard to argue with a fool or even debate a fool, and you did a good job. I wanted to ask you, the reason I'm calling is because we are being overrun with these Islamists, and it terrorizes me. It terrifies me for our country, what our future is going to be if people actually vote for these clowns. Mamdani, whatever his name is, has enacted a tax on people, arbitrary tax, of $54,000. That few are going to be able to pay, and what's going to happen to them if they can't pay it. But how does a mayor of a city enact a tax on certain people but not everybody, and how is that not challenged in court?
0: Well, Betsy, it has been challenged in court, and I believe that the challenge was going to be successful as a violation of the 14th Amendment equal protection. He also made statements about disproportionately taxing wealthy white landowners. This is a tax he's proposing, number 17.
2: Well, Mayor Zohra Mamdani's rollout of this pied-à-terre tax on luxury second homes in New York City is causing confusion and raising concerns. For one, there is that searchable database of 960,000 properties in the city. It states on that database that all may be subject to the tax. It includes the names, addresses, and home valuations of every property owner in the city, even though just an estimated 31,000 properties meet the basic valuation criteria to qualify for this new tax. Critics say this database makes it too easy to search and even target or harass the wealthy at a time that the mayor has been hostile towards them. Today, Mayor Mamdani said this is not a targeted list. It's a total property roll they had to release under state law.
3: We are committed to ensuring that this is a tax only levied upon those whose second homes are worth more than $5 million. And the reason that we wanted to conduct outreach months in advance of when the tax would be levied would be to ensure that that exact premise would be fulfilled.
2: Critics also point out Mamdani's pied-à-terre tax is wider in scope than what's been sold to New Yorkers. It's unclear, for instance, how the tax will be fairly levied on condos and co-ops worth more than $1 million, according to the city's complicated valuation formula. Notices have been sent in the mail, like this one, to property owners who may be taxed. Real estate lawyers and property owners tell us they're concerned the August deadlines to respond are not enough time to prove they should not be taxed.
4: My concern is that this tax is being implemented almost as if you're guilty until you can prove you're innocent. There will be people who never get the notice, and they're going to end up paying the tax because they never got an opportunity to supply their information.
2: Critics say this is the kind of tax that will push out the wealthy and the city's tax base. Mamdani says this tax will raise $500 million for free services like child care. Those who want to appeal their tax, by the way, have until March of next year.
0: It's not like we don't have live examples to look at. The libertarian head of Argentina, Javier Milei, he removed all of the rent controls in that country, all of them, and replace them with nothing. Rents went down dramatically. Supply increased dramatically. What does that tell you? He did the opposite of what Zohra Mamdani is doing in New York City, removing the rent controls, incentivizing people to not let their apartments sit empty because they can get fair market value for the rent. And as a result, the supply went up. Price went down. Just the opposite of what socialists think will happen, because, after all, capitalists are greedy. Competition increases availability, increases quality, increases affordability. which is the opposite of what people like AOC and Bernie Sanders and Elizabeth Warren and Thora Mamdani. 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
9: In 1796, George Washington made one of the most consequential decisions in American history. He chose not to seek a third term as president. So why does that matter? Because America was not built on permanent rulers. It was built on ordered liberty. Faith teaches that authority is a stewardship, not a possession. 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And why does that still matter today? Because republics survive when leaders respect limits and citizens defend them. Washington's lesson still stands. A republic is preserved when power has limits, and public service remains a duty to God and country, not a path to personal rule.
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0: 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Here is Hassan Piker just today, number 66.
13: Notice how whenever someone comes out and says, yeah, that's actually a bad association, immediately it's weaponized by the Republicans. This is why you can't. This is why you have to have discipline. This is why you have to abide by the party line. Okay? You can't be out here doing that. You can't be out here saying like, oh, I'm a centrist Democrat and I think Abdul is a bridge too far. That must be punished. Okay? If there's one Marxist-Leninist doctrine that the Democratic Party should deploy, it's that. Okay? Follow the party line. Sure, we'll have robust democracy, a robust democratic back and forth internally within the party, but once it's over, once the winner is declared, no more factionalism. It's over. Abide by the party line.
0: That's Hassan Piker, referring to people that are refusing to, or at least so far have not backed Abdul El-Sayed. If you don't, you should be punished. Here is John Fetterman, number 57.
14: Overall, you're going to find out he was a very, he had a very arrogant campaign, and now today he just discovered that less than a majority of your state's only Democrats didn't even want you and vote for you. You came in around 48%. So, you have a real situation as Democrats now that puts that seat in play.
0: New York Times, Peter Baker pretty much said the same thing, number 50.
15: So there are limits to how far this works in races where you have candidates that people know and trust and have a strong opinion about already, who can't be painted in ways that they aren't necessarily. But that doesn't mean it won't be an effective rallying cry in other districts. And the Democrats have nominated more people this year, I think, that play into that, people who are openly socialist and therefore will give him some ammunition to work with. But I think that the polls have all suggested that the biggest issue of the year is people's feelings about the economy and how they can't afford the lifestyle they want to be able to afford in terms of groceries and fuel and all that, and that's why he's out in Las Vegas today to try to address those.
0: Albert is in Torrance, California. Albert, you're on the Larry Elder Show.
16: Hi, Larry. My name is Albert. Big fan.
0: Thank you.
16: Thank you for taking my call.
0: My pleasure.
16: I was born in Cuba. I came to the United States when I was 13 years old. So we lived through the taking over by Castro revolution. My dad's business was taken over. The first thing the revolution did is they basically, anybody who disagreed with it or anybody that was against it was either put in jail or killed or both. They nationalized all the sugar mills, all the refineries, all the private businesses, including my dad's small business. They basically took over all the newspapers, all the radio stations, all the television outlets, and they censored everything. In the old days, before the revolution, I mean, I'm not saying Batista was the greatest thing, but people were living there. Nobody fled the island. Cubans can get a visa to go anywhere in the world, and no one ever left. And now people get in rafts because of how bad it is. They took a great country that was doing tremendously well, and they destroyed it. They have no distributors. The government is the only distributor that they have. They control everything. When my dad, business was taken over, that it was a family owned business from his dad and from his dad's dad. They made my dad an employee. And when they found out that we were thinking about leaving the country, they actually made my dad work in the farms. Which, by the way, Cuba used to have great farms that produced quite a bit of their own food and exported. It was the number one sugar exporter in the world. And they took it, the government took it over, and they destroyed everything. Everything they touched, they completely destroyed. Cuba is in shambles right now. And that's what communism does. If my dad was alive right now, he would be like, this is what we escaped, and now they're trying to do the same thing here. He's turning in his grave right now.
0: Albert, you must be shocked at the rise of all these socialists, and not just in places like New York, but places like Wisconsin, places like Michigan. You must be shocked.
16: 100%. And some of these people are so blind, in social media, talking to some of these people and trying to point. They don't want to hear anything. They don't want to hear from people that already went through it. People that are, you know, that lived it in Venezuela, people that lived it in Cuba, people that lived it in Nicaragua. We know what communism does. We know what the lies are. We know what they believe, and they, you know, these people are just, they don't want to listen. I don't understand it. They think that they know more about Cuba than I do. They think they know more about communism than I do. I lived it. I went through it. I left Cuba when I was 13. We were, you know, my dad was always so grateful that we came to the United States. He opened up a business here when we came here. My dad was a very successful businessman here in Southern California. And, he started with nothing. We came here with a suitcase, and basically that's it. And he started working hard, and he started doing it, and he did the same thing that he did in Cuba. And, you know, it's unbelievable to see these people, and the way that they think that this is going to resolve, communism destroys everything. All they bring is misery and suffering, and that's all they bring. And they separate families, they separate, I mean, they have morals, I mean, everything you can possibly imagine that is bad, you can tie it to communism. It's horrible.
0: Well, Albert, thank you so much for calling. You look at the membership of the DSA, at least the membership as it was a few years ago, majority white, majority college, or beyond, and they've got all these social studies, humanities majors, and they're clueless. They read about equality and fairness in books. Clueless. Thanks, Albert. 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
24: And now we continue to deprogram victocrats. Here's Larry Elder.
0: 888-971-SAGE, 888-971-7243. I am Larry Elder. We are Salem News Channel. Former Secretary of State Mike Pompeo says that the best way to get energy prices down is to keep the pressure on Iran. The number one female tennis player in the world says that biological men should not compete against women. Why is it so difficult for the coach of the WNBA team to say the same thing? The Trump administration is continuing its war on health care fraud, but of course they're getting no credit for it. The president has signed executive orders disqualifying some illegal aliens from receiving birthright citizenship. Expect lawsuits to follow. And about defunding the police, we're going to remind you what Tupac Shakur said about the police and blacks' need for their police. And New York Mayor Zohran Mamdani has appointed three co-founders of a group called the Muslim Democratic Club, which blamed October 7 on Israel. All of this and more, and President Trump is touting what he calls the greatest economy ever. All of this and more, 888-971-SAGE. Dale is in Sacramento, California. Dale, you're on the Larry Elder Show. Thank you so much for calling.
25: Thank you, Larry, for taking my call.
0: My pleasure.
25: I think you and I both can agree that our education system is abysmal. It's my assertion that it's abysmal on purpose so that people like Hassan Piker could just go off on the things that he goes off on, and there's no pushback from the people because nobody knows anything because we're so maleducated. So I heard him talking about this fascism thing. Donald Trump is like a mild fascist, and eventually we're going to have like a real fascist take over in his place.
0: Right.
25: There is so little information out there in our public sphere about what genuine fascism is. Its economic model, its policies, its education system, anything like that.
0: Mm-hmm.
25: And so, in 2016, I found out I was a fascist.
0: It's insane. How many people in media has Donald Trump thrown in jail, which is what Hitler did? I mean, it's just so incredibly stupid to refer to President Trump, who's been, in my opinion, democratically elected three times, as a fascist. Barack Obama went after more journalists than any other president before him combined. Nobody referred to him as a fascist. It's just insane. It's why it's called Trump derangement syndrome. Dale, thank you very much for the call. He's a fascist. Supreme Court rules against him. Does he do what he wants to do anyway, no matter what the Supreme Court said? Like a fascist would do? Wouldn't a fascist disband the Supreme Court begin with? Supreme Court ruled that his birthright citizenship executive order was unlawful. What did he do? We're going to do it anyway? What? Grow up! 888-971-SAGE. I'm Larry Elder.
26: 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Could your house go into foreclosure? Are you behind on your mortgage payments? Does it seem like the bank has no interest in helping you save your home? And you feel like you have nowhere to turn for help? 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
1: News this hour from Town Hall. I'm Mary Rose. The Senate has confirmed Todd Blanche as the next U.S. Attorney General in a 50-49 vote. Vice President J.D. Vance is out with a new book focusing on his faith, and he says he's learned a lot about Christian growth over the years.
2: You have to work at it, and there's a way in which the practice of the faith forms you in the right way. There's a way in which, you know, participating in the sacraments and praying and actually going to confession and doing all these things, they slowly have this miraculous effect on a person.
1: Ukrainian President Zelensky visited Serbia for talks with its president.
3: It's been 8 years since a Ukrainian president visited Serbia and held talks with Serbian President Aleksandar Vučić. This visit came as Russia attacks Kiev and its surrounding region, where at least 4 people were killed, including a child. Zelensky said deliveries of Patriot air defense interceptors had slowed and that the U.S. has agreed to let Ukraine manufacture Patriot systems, but bureaucracy is slowing the process of obtaining licenses. I'm Rika and Garcia.
1: That polling miss in the Senate Democratic Michigan primary may have revealed a huge problem.
4: Polls dramatically underestimated Abdul El-Sayed's performance among non-college whites in the Michigan Senate primary, predicting a 30-point lead where he barely won by 5 points, exposing systemic polling flaws. Expert Scott Rasmussen attributes this to overrepresentation of overeducated postgrads eager to respond to polls, combined with the unpredictability of turnout in high-stakes primaries. Ken Lorman reporting.
1: The FAA is ordering inspections of hundreds of Boeing 737 MAX planes after cracks were reported in some older 737 models. More on these stories at townhall.com.
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1: A controversial name change has angered over a million Californians.
6: More than 1.3 million people in the Golden State signed petitions to place Proposition 39 on the November ballot. Supporters say the state's attorney general has rewritten the voter guide language, changing a description of voter ID and citizenship verification requirements in a wording that says citizens would be barred from voting without government-issued IDs. Critics call the move misleading and politically motivated. Ken Lorman reporting.
1: Legal activists and Elon Musk's AI company are challenging the authority of private groups to sue to enforce several major federal laws. They argue that enforcement powers belong primarily to the president and federal agencies, a position backed by the Trump administration. Breaking news and analysis at townhall.com. Democrat Senator Elizabeth Warren is being challenged over claims she's made about rising rents. Correspondent Ron Taylor reports.
20: Senator Warren has questioned why landlords can raise rents significantly, prompting backlash on social media where critics charge she lacks understanding of basic economics, supply and demand, and rising costs like taxes and utilities. They attribute high rents to government policies, such as restrictive zoning, open borders increasing demand, and Section 8 inflating prices, arguing that rent controls and similar measures drive out private landlords and lead to poorly maintained government housing. Ron Taylor reporting.
1: The U.S. lost 23,000 jobs in July, and payrolls for May and June were revised down by more than 100,000.